0: They want to see the establishment of a Palestinian state. Israel doesn't. A 13th day of attacks in Iran. Iran retaliating by firing missiles and drones, interceptions in Jordan and Kuwait. Iranian-backed Houthis establishing a second oil choke point at the entrance of the Red Sea, striking ships. Oil prices skyrocketing to more than $100 a barrel. Protests today in Madison, Wisconsin, after police shot and killed a man who they say pulled a knife during a struggle. This is ABC News. Ford and the Chinese automotive company Geely Auto will jointly manufacture low and zero emission vehicles at Ford's Valencia, Spain factory. Researchers recently took a look at the traffic safety record of Waymos.
1: A new study from the Insurance Institute for Highway Safety finds Waymos are involved in nearly 70% fewer crashes compared to human drivers. Researchers noted that Waymos are especially adept at avoiding rear-end crashes, reporting the cars did so at a 91% lower rate than human drivers. The IIHS examined the Google-owned company's operations in San Francisco, Phoenix, Los Angeles, and Austin. Waymo says so far it's served more than 20 million autonomous rides. Mike Dubusky, ABC News.
0: Going back to where it all began, Patrick Kane has rejoined the Chicago Blackhawks with a $16 million two-year contract. During his first 15 years in the NHL, Kane helped the Hawks bring home three Stanley Cup championships. Dave Packer, ABC News.
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It is the Jesse Kelly Show, final hour of the Jesse Kelly Show on a Thursday, and then we're done. I mean, until Friday, but whatever, and then we're done. So we're going to talk about, well, Bottom's got some problems in Texas, and it is hilarious the reasons why. AOC was asked about leading that primary. We'll get to that. Some emails, some more infiltration in the government, all that and more coming on the final hour of the Jesse Kelly Show. Ooh, I wanted to get to this email. Hey, Jesse, the subject of this one is tedious personal anecdotes. Jesse, I enjoy your show, but please be advised that the moment you launch into some usually long, tedious personal anecdote involving you, your wife, or kids, I immediately hit the mute button or switch stations, especially if I hear, trust me, I'm going somewhere with this. Please spare us the rambling details and get to the point. I tell you, we're having lobster rolls tonight. Chris, I didn't tell you this. For my birthday, hang on, I'm going somewhere with this. For my birthday, I got a gift card to a website. I don't know if it's run by commies, so I don't want to give out the website. But it's, well, Chris, I don't want to give it. You want me to? Okay, I'll say it right now. It was Goldbelly. Goldbelly. Please don't tell me it's a commie website. My in-laws and my sister, because they know I like to eat, they got me a gift card, and the gift cards added up to $250 from Goldbelly, which, again, Chris, I made that exact same face. I was like, crap, that's a whole lot of money. Wait till you get on Goldbelly. They have all kinds. I mean, everything you can imagine. Desserts and steaks. Hang on, I'm going somewhere with this. Desserts, steaks, everything you can possibly imagine. They have lobster rolls from these various places back in Maine where they're pulling the lobster out of the ocean that day, and they're shipping it across the country. I think I got 2 days shipping or something. I didn't want to spend all the gift card on shipping, but 2 days shipping. Anyway, so it gets to the house last night. Now, I admit I don't buy a lot of lobster. Lobster is super expensive. I don't even go to that section of the grocery store. Maybe if you're at a steakhouse, you'll be like, oh, I see the lobster's market price. How much is that? I mean, when they're putting market price on the menu, that's generally a bad sign. But it gets to the house. I think in total, these are for four main lobster rolls, right? Four. They sent four buns. I believe the total with shipping and tax and everything else was like $190. It was a lot. It was a lot of money for four of these things. It shows up last night. It showed up too late. We'd already eaten dinner. Hang on. I'm going somewhere with this. It showed up too late. We were already eating dinner. There's not very much lobster. No, you know those little round plastic like Tupperware things? Not even the tall ones, the ones that are 2 inches tall. There's two of those. It's like $200. Two of those. I have teenage sons. I'm not even going to get to taste the lobster unless I force them to have one, because they're going to wipe it out. Anyway, that was just a little personal anecdote. Thought you'd enjoy that. I am enjoying watching this. I'm enjoying watching various barbarians the Democrat Party has brought in because they served their purposes for a time, cause them complete nightmares. I think it's fantastic. I'm enjoying watching the communist takeover of the Democrat Party in New York City. I think it's awesome how scared the Democrats are.

0: we're a Big Ten. But in the meantime, behind closed doors, they're freaking out. I think it's awesome. And I am totally enjoying watching Bottom, James Tallarico, down here in Texas, watching him completely crash and burn as the Democrat nominee for Senate. And one of the reasons he's crashing and burning is it's Jazzy.
1: People be sexing.
0: Jasmine Crockett. Jasmine Crockett had a safe seat in the United States House of Representatives. I can't stress that enough. Yes, there was some redistricting where they redrew some lines. Her seat is still, it's one of the safest seats in the country. She was going nowhere. She could have sat there with her fake nails and the House of Representatives for the next, I mean, forever. She could have died in office like the rest of them do forever. But instead, Jazzy decided she wanted to be a United States Senator. So she throws herself into the Democrat primary, but she can't raise money. And I'll again say, look, there are certain people who are just generally unpopular. I've brought this up when it comes to feminists. I really try to drive this point home, especially to young women. If you're flirting with feminism or considering feminism, everyone's going to hate you. Everybody hates being around a feminist. Even other feminists hate being around feminists. There's nothing more unpleasant than a bitter, miserable woman. Everyone will hate you if you choose to be a feminist. I'm warning you right now. Men, women, everybody. As it pertains to Jazzy, the loud, obnoxious black woman might be the least appealing demographic in the United States of America. Black people hate them. White people hate them. Foreigners hate them. Everybody on earth, it's like 99.99% of the people on the planet, when they hear rah, rah, rah, rah, rah, the loud, angry black woman, they go, oh, gosh, here we go. But Jazzy, that was her brand. That was her branding. This is her branding.
1: Isn't it interesting that thousands of white people storming the U.S. Capitol and beating police officers made it home safely? But brown people posing no threat to ICE agents are suddenly killed in cold blood.
0: This is Jazzy.
1: We're back again for another edition of the Republican Party's Great Replacement Therapy Session, where all the white men of the House Judiciary Committee lecture Americans on the importance of mass deportations so that they preserve their so-called American values, like shooting and killing American citizens who are peacefully protesting, or stuffing hundreds of thousands of people into cages without proper nutrition or medical care.
0: That may play well in Jazzy's district. Or they may get you elected in Jasmine Crockett's district, but it's not going to get you the Democrat nomination in an entire state. All right, so she lost the primary. No big deal, right? No, I don't think you understand how truly poisonous these kinds of people are. Jasmine Crockett lost the Democrat primary, and she is not so subtly telling black Texans not to vote for James Tallarico. She flat out, we played the audio the other day, she flat out called it racist that she lost. It was racist. She has announced that she's not going to campaign with James Tallarico. This is unheard of. You know how it works. You've seen this your whole life. Democrat, Republican, doesn't matter. When the primary's over and there's a nominee, everybody campaigns with the guy for the most part. Vote for him. I love the guy. Everyone does. No, not Jasmine Crockett. How bad is it? Here's a headline from the Free Beacon. James Tallarico now says he backs reparations for slavery. The polls show he has a black voter problem after Jasmine Crockett called him racist. It's not humanly possible for me to enjoy this anymore, because Democrats have nurtured this behavior. They have recruited these people. They have nurtured this behavior. They have constantly shouted their cause. But when it starts to go bad, did you think Jasmine Crockett?

0: Crockett was going to be a team player. She's not in the House of Representatives anymore. She's never going to be a United States Senator. Jasmine Crockett is going to revert back to doing what Jasmine Crockett has spent her entire life doing. Destroying things. Making a bunch of noise. Causing a ruckus. That's what she knows. I think it's great. I don't think it's great that a top Pentagon official was talking about undoing the Trump administration's policies on hidden camera. James O'Keefe got him. Got him on an undercover video. Now, the guy's gone. That's the good news. Brandon Newsom was his name. But how many people has James O'Keefe not caught? Not that it all should be on him, but how many of these people are there? Oh, here's a good story that goes with it. Secret Service suspends the agent accused of leaking J.D. Vance's travel details. That's kind of a big deal. All right, whatever. Let's do some emails and other things. I want to talk about this AOC poll, and then we'll do other things. Before we get to the other things, let me get to this. It's hard to find a good employee. I know it, and you know it. It's taxing. It's exhausting. And in this day and age, for some reason, people, they'll have a resume online, but then they don't respond. It's like they don't check their email. Or if they do, they clearly don't really want the job. They don't show up. Aren't you tired of dealing with this? 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
3: And now, This is the Kudlow Riff.
4: Do that. President Trump's going to bomb back, and it's going to get

0: worse. It shows you that this is for real. Profits of the mother's milk, it shows you the rally is for real. And the fact that we are getting all these ships through the Strait of Hormuz shows you that CENTCOM is for real, that the U.S. military is for real. And if Iran is dumb enough, we'll take Karg Island, we'll take the other islands in the Gulf of Hormuz, and as the president has said, we will slam them down again and again. If they violate the memo of understanding, if they keep firing missiles and so forth, we will slam them again and again. They're already on their knees. The mainland economy of Iran is completely decimated. I myself want to see us take Karg Island. That's the last epicenter they have for oil, gas, and that would end their economy. Maybe that would force regime change. I don't know. And by the way, there may be, you know, looking at this big picture, there may be an oil production war. A lot of people are going to be producing more oil. A, because the price is higher, but B, because they don't want to be beholden to Iran. You got to operate. The UAE, United Arab Emirates, they've already talked about moving from 2 million barrels a day to as much as 5 million. Iraq, remember Iraq? Iraq, which is producing about a little over 1 million barrels a day, they want to move to 4 million plus barrels a day.
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0: is the Jesse Kelly Show on a Thursday as we near the end of the week. Remember, you can email the show your Ask Dr. Jesse questions for tomorrow, jesse@jessekellyshow.com. So polling is something that you obviously know about and you're interested in. I'm interested in it. We're political nerds. Look, it's you and me here. We can't help it. We want to know who's winning, who's losing. What are the issues? We're interested in these things, and I'm glad you're interested. I'm glad I'm interested. Polling can serve a variety of purposes, and there can be consequences for polling. You know, I just talked about James Tallarico Bottom and Jasmine Crockett. Do you remember the story about what at least partially drove Jasmine Crockett into that Senate race? Cost her a seat in the House of Representatives? They started floating polling out there, which turned out to be fake, that she was beating James Tallarico in a prospective primary. Jazzy's dumb enough to believe that. She sees the polling. She jumps in, gets crushed. Political career over. Huh? Polling can drive these decisions. Well, New Hampshire, maybe you're in New Hampshire. I've never been. I've actually heard it's beautiful. 6 hours up there, Chris. You know that? Anyway, I've never been, but I've heard New Hampshire's beautiful. It's a small state. Probably, unless you're there, New Hampshire doesn't cross your mind a lot, and that's fine. But New Hampshire is one of those early primary states that's really, really important. If you want to be the nominee, the Republican, Democrat, it's not that you have to win New Hampshire. I'm not saying that, but you'd like to. It's nice. Well, they just had a poll come out. Gavin Newsom was practically non-existent. Dome was even pretty far down the list. You know who sat at the top of that list? Alexandria Ocasio-Cortez. AOC. Well, listen to this.
1: I feel very, humbled by the support of everyday people. I think that, polls go up, polls go down. That's kind of part of how all of this works.
2: Why do you think yours are going up right now?
1: You'd have to ask folks in New Hampshire.
2: Right.
1: You'd have to ask them.
2: But does that change how you think about your future?
1: I think when I make decisions about my life, they aren't just rooted in polls. They're rooted in what people need, what is best for the country, and what is appropriate for the moment. And I think that right now, the most important thing before the country right now is for Democrats to win the midterm elections.
0: She's running. Remember why she's running. Remember,

There are no downsides to running for president now. Maybe in the old days, if you threw your hat in and you ran in a primary and you're one of these people who got 1 or 2%, you got boat raced out of it, maybe that would look bad. Ah, this guy ran for president, didn't do anything. Maybe it used to be that way. In this day and age, especially because of social media driving so many things, it only helps you. Really, you know, there's an old saying, you've heard the saying before, there's no such thing as bad publicity. It's not that that's always the case, but today, that's more the case than there ever was. Than there ever was. If I came out right now and I said something insanely controversial, which everyone would expect at this point in time, but if I said something insanely controversial like Red Lobster's gross, I would never say something like that, but if I came out and dropped that out there, what would happen? I'd have the internet going crazy. Half the people would be like, yeah, Red Lobster is gross. Jesse's right. And then I'd have the people with taste piling on me saying, Jesse Kelly's stupid. Did you hear what Jesse Kelly said? I guess he's never had the shrimp scampi. Jesse Kelly doesn't know what he's talking about. But you know what's happening in that moment? Everyone's talking about who? Me. Everyone's talking about me. And at the end of this Red Lobster debate, dumb as it may be, because everyone knows Red Lobster's perfect, more people know who Jesse Kelly is. Chris, I just talked in the third person. I like that. More people know who Jesse Kelly is than they did before. AOC is insanely ambitious. AOC is going to be a fundraising champion. I don't know that the Democrat Party will allow her to be the nominee. You're not stupid. You remember, they didn't allow Bernie Sanders to be the nominee. All they worship is power. If they think the nominee can't win the general election, they're just going to knife him in the back. They did it to Bernie. They kicked Joe out of the White House. I don't think they'll allow her to win the nomination. But I think AOC is going to make a lot of noise in the Democrat Party. And I don't know that it's outside the realm of possibility that AOC is the vice presidential pick for the Democrats. Think about how much of a coalition these DSA types are commanding. If the Democrat Party thinks they need that part of the coalition, if they think they need those votes, and they think AOC delivers on those votes, oh my gosh. What if she won? Oh, gosh. All right, whatever. Let's do some emails next.

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2: I'm Cooper Lawrence. New Jersey Democratic Governor Mikey Sherrill is going after President Trump and his reaction to thousands of non-citizens appearing on New Jersey's voter rolls.
3: You know, it is not a surprise to me that the federal government, that the Trump administration wants to immediately weaponize this against people as opposed to focusing on making sure that we're running free and fair elections.
2: Meanwhile, the Justice Department is giving New Jersey 5 days to hand over voter data related

0: Jeffries also took a broader swipe at the president, referring to Trump's viral appearance at the World Cup final.
1: Looked like the old man in a club that no one wanted around.
0: Saying the president is more focused on chasing attention than informing lawmakers. Stacey Lynn, Worldwide News Network, Washington.
2: The UN held a briefing on the situation in the Middle East. UN Secretary General Antonio Guterres says Middle Eastern violence is spinning out of control.
3: The region is being pulled into an ever-widening circle of confrontation. One crisis feeds another, one escalation triggers the next. There is no military solution to the conflict. Fighting must stop everywhere in the region, and international navigational rights and freedoms in and around the Strait of Hormuz and Bab el-Mandeb must be fully restored.
2: Protesters took to the streets of Madison, Wisconsin after the shooting death of a man by a police officer. News Nation's Nick Smith.
4: This began Wednesday afternoon with a call about a person attempting to enter parked cars downtown in Madison. When police arrived, that person, a man, took off on his bike. Police caught up with him and tried to stop him. That's when Madison Police Chief says that the man either fell or was taken off his bike by police. And then during a scuffle on the ground, officers say their suspect pulled out a large knife. Madison police released a pic of the knife to the public, and the chief says a taser was used in an attempt to subdue their suspect, but it was unsuccessful.
2: Tampa, Des Moines, and Charleston airports have signed on to a new program that will allow them to hire private screeners leaving TSA behind. They said they did it to insulate them from future government shutdowns. This is the Worldwide News Network.
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16: 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Remember, if you miss any part of the show, you can download the whole thing on iHeart, Spotify, iTunes. So Jewish producer Chris asked about Pelosi's. Why didn't she ever make a run at it? Pelosi's too sharp for that. And let me explain. Once you've been in D.C. for long enough, and Pelosi's been there a long time, and once you gain a big enough fundraising base, once you've handed out enough money to other Democrats, which is increasing your standing in the party, so now you're in leadership position here and leadership position there. Now you're not just a member of the House of Representatives. Now you're the Speaker of the House. She's been Speaker of the House multiple times. Well, what does that mean? You get a lot of the benefits of power the president gets,

0: without catching the heat. And there's some heat that falls on the Speaker of the House, but how often do you, when you're sitting with friends, how often do you discuss Mike Johnson? Mike Johnson's the Speaker of the House, third in line for the presidency. It's a big deal. Mike Johnson, as we talked about with senators and whatnot, if Mike Johnson hops on a plane right now and flies to Mongolia, Saudi Arabia, then it's somewhere in Latin America, wherever, he will be treated like he's the president, like royalty, armored security, you name it. Mike Johnson is an insanely powerful man. He gets the power without the heat. Now, somebody like a guy like Trump, he wants the heat. Trump doesn't care if you're complaining about him. Trump wants you talking about him. That's what he wants. Other people, they'd rather be, and it's not that Nancy Pelosi's been behind the scenes, but really, she kind of has been. She wanted to be behind the scenes, the puppet master stuff. Let Barack Obama go to the White House and take all those arrows. Let Joe Biden go to the White House and take all those arrows. Do you happen to remember who was the main person who ran Joe Biden out of the race? Maybe when Joe Biden was president, maybe you convinced yourself that he was the most powerful person in Washington. After all, he was the president. Well, Nancy Pelosi ran him out of the race. There's this great scene in the show Game of Thrones, not for kids, by the way. Great scene in the show Game of Thrones where there's this older, super sharp, powerful, very evil man. And he's the hand of the king, the king's right-handed guy. The king is some snotty little violent teenage brat. And the older gentleman, the right hand, says, go to bed, to the king. King's like, what? I'm not tired. I'm the king. The old man says, go to bed. After the king leaves, somebody says, you just told the most powerful man in the world to go to bed. And he looks at him and says, if you think he's the most powerful man in the world, you haven't been paying attention. Nancy Pelosi, as much as you and I hate Grandma Vodka, has been one of the most powerful people in the world for a very long time. And she didn't want to give that up to sit in the White House. Hey, Jesse, when it comes to the air fryer, you should know it's not the kind of appliance that should be tucked away in storage. I've never looked into your wealth. Thanks. But I would imagine you could afford a kitchen large enough to keep an air fryer on the counter. I know you're not producer Chris, but the preheating the oven to 400 degrees has to cost way more than pushing three buttons on the air fryer that preheats in 3 seconds and produces a higher quality cook. Cheaper, higher quality, just leave it on the counter. It sounds like Aubrey could afford a loss or two under her belt. Again, I am not the one responsible for the fact that the air fryer can't stay on the counter. All right? That's up. Clatter. That's not on me. That's not on me. That's one. Two. You said that I can afford more counter space. You want me to sell my house for an air fryer? I have the counter space to put the air fryer on there. But even if I didn't, it's not like I'm just going to pack it up and move houses. I've been working on trying to pay this one off. Now, I'm a long way away from paying this one off, but wouldn't it be nice to have a paid-off house one day? I've always thought it would be the coolest thing in the world to just own your house free and clear. Granted, the government's still going to pillage you on the taxes. You understand what it is. Jesse, in the name of a just, merciful God.
1: In the name of a just, merciful God.
0: Why am I still getting political phone calls, texts, and mail flyers from the Republican Party? The primary is over. I am a solid Republican voter. I have never and will never vote Democrat, demon rat, he says. So why is the Republican Party wasting money on me instead of chasing independent voters? Well, they don't know that. That's why. I don't want to be the guy that comes on the air and tries to defend the political text messages that melt your phone all the time. I get the same ones, too. I'll get home and I will be yelling about it. I got 10 of these things that we're all annoyed. I'm annoyed. You're annoyed. Stop calling me. I'm already telling you right now, unless they pass amnesty, I'm voting straight ticket GOP in November, and I'm going to encourage all my friends to do the same. My vote, it's already in the bank, right? I'm not handing the country to the communists. So why do they keep texting? Well, getting out the vote. Have you ever heard of GOTV? Of course you have. Get out the vote. It's not small. People, human beings, the way we're built, most people need to be pushed. They need to be nudged. Have you ever wondered in this day and age of internet shopping, have you ever wondered why there are still so many salesmen working in retail, whatever you're in? Maybe you're in a big furniture store. You're going to have a salesman there. But we were in Macy's the other day. We had to buy a blanket for the bed. But we were in Macy's the other day. They had salesmen in there. Car lot, salesman. RV lot, which I used to do, salesman. Why? I can go online right now. I can get on my phone right now. Look up whatever it is. Try to find the best price. Try to locate one. Why pay the salesman a cut of anything if you own that car dealership? Why pay the salesman a cut? Because the salesman still serves a purpose. And that purpose, I know you may find them pushy and obnoxious, and of course many of them are. The purpose is to give you a nudge. You, the motivated voter, do not need a nudge to go vote in elections. Primaries, general elections, whatever the case may be, you don't need any nudging. You are all in already. You're going to vote. If you're a political campaign, if it's Jesse Kelly running for Congress to lose again, I don't know you personally. I have to assume that you need a nudge. I'll tell you, my friends, my normie friends, they need nudges. I know you're going to find this very shocking. I've had to insult them into voting before. Really? You're not even doing anything. I saw you laying by the pool. Get your butt down. My friends need nudges, and lots of these guys are hardworking people. People need nudges. The text messaging is annoying. The phone calls are annoying. I know it. But you're on a list, a voter list, various other lists of all different kinds. And if you want to win elections, you got to spend some money and send out mass text messages. Vote for Jesse. He'll close the border. Or else. That's the way it is. Now, we still have one more segment. We'll talk just briefly about the rise in threats. That's certainly not good. We'll laugh about Michelle Obama being absolutely bitter. 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Imposter syndrome she likes to talk about. We'll discuss what that is. Before we get to any of that, let me get to this. 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
2: NBC News Radio, I'm Scott Carr. President Trump says he'll decide soon on whether to launch a massive attack against Iran, telling Axios the strikes would be bigger than the ones conducted during Operation Epic Fury. This as the U.S. and Iran have renewed attacks against each other, and with Iran once again targeting cargo ships in the Strait of Hormuz. The White House has announced new tariffs on countries around the world, including the European Union. They're set to take effect at midnight tonight, just as previous 10% temporary tariffs expire. The president has said the tariffs are not going away, even after the U.S. Supreme Court struck down duties he imposed last year. The president hopes his ratepayer protection pledge will address state concerns over rising utility costs associated with AI data center expansions nationwide. Speaking from EPA headquarters, Trump detailed the plan that's got major utilities and tech companies signing on to the pledge to offset energy costs. Scott Carr, NBC News Radio.
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0: It is the Jesse Kelly Show, final segment of the Jesse Kelly Show on a fantastic Thursday. Remember, you can email the show at your Ask Dr. Jesse questions for tomorrow. 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They're up 40%. The culture of assassination is here, and it saddens me, but it is here. Have you ever had a job or a role of any kind, maybe not even a job, you didn't feel completely qualified for? And this could be something in school. Hey, we want you to do the presentation. Maybe it is a promotion. You weren't sure. You've had something in your life, haven't you? And you thought to yourself, oh my gosh, I don't know if I can do this. Well, Michelle Obama said something very interesting and very revealing.
1: It's not all that, because there's so many people like me, like you, women, minorities, folks who aren't supposed to be at these tables because they are sitting around thinking that they're imposters. You know, imposter syndrome. I've never heard a white man talk about imposter syndrome. I haven't met one who has felt it. I'm just wondering if you guys know what we're talking.
0: Everybody feels imposter syndrome from time to time. Everybody. I can't count how many times I've sat down behind this microphone and me and Chris and Corey will look at each other like, how did we get this show? Everybody has it from time to time. Now, the reason Michelle may think she feels it more than others is DEI created a lot of imposters. You feel like you have imposter syndrome because you're an imposter. That's why. You actually don't belong. That's why Pete Hegseth has had to can so many of these female admirals. Well, I had imposter syndrome because you were an imposter. You got promoted because you're a woman or black or gay or something else. You were an imposter. You weren't qualified. And that this has become the wine they use. They love this thing. This is some actor, by the way, some Avengers Doomsday actor.
2: You know, I think everyone feels imposter syndrome to some degree. I'm definitely empathetic to that. But immigrants feel it, I think, on a whole different level.
0: 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I'm glad you feel it. 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Bronco, with 80% of the Iranians wanting to live in peace, and the other 20% are radical death to America types, when did the divide happen? I imagine it was slow, bit by bit, undermining of. He goes on to say it'd be a good history lesson. It actually would be a fascinating history lesson to kind of take this apart. But to make it completely simple, the 30-second to 1-minute version, it really comes down to a conversation we've had about the communist insurgency in America. It's not that they've had the numbers; they've never had the numbers ever anywhere. In Russia, they didn't have the numbers. They didn't have the numbers, but they were committed and they recognized choke points of power. So if I'm an Islamist And I want to take down the Shah of Iran and turn it into some dirtball terrorist-supporting Islamic country. And I want to beat women and do all these other horrible things that Islamists want to do. If that's my desire, I don't have to take over every square inch of Iran. That's not how that works. I have to identify the institutions of power, and I have to take them down by any means. How much, let me ask you, if you woke up tomorrow morning and you got on your phone and every social media site, every place you went, it was telling you that China has conquered the United States of America. And you got in your car and you drove down to City Hall and it was all Chinese dudes in a military uniform. And you turned on the radio and everything was just broadcasting China. They have invaded Washington, D.C., and they took over the United States of America. At what point in time would you accept that you now live under Chinese control? Well, maybe you'll fight a revolution, and I hope you would, but there would come a time if they grab this and grab that and grab this and grab that. There would come a time where you'd look around and say to yourself, so I guess they won? That's how communism works. That's how the Islamists work in the exact same way. They did the same thing in Lebanon. Poor Lebanon's been trying to get out of this forever. Supposedly, it's supposed to be gorgeous. Absolutely gorgeous place. It used to be a paradise from what I understand. Now, place sucks.
3: And now...
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0: Liberals protest against Wisconsin police for shooting alleged bike thief who tried to stab the cops. There is no evil the communists will not embrace. Oh, speaking of which, Minnesota's largest newspaper praises Tim Walz for pardoning illegal alien child rapists. You find any bad guy, any demon in society, and you will find Democrats who will defend him. Three-judge First Circuit panel upholds Massachusetts assault weapons ban. Don't worry, this thing's going to go to the Supreme Court. It's going to get shot down. Just always keep in mind, the communist is not worried about assault weapons specifically. He's worried about the fact that you're armed and he can't hurt you. He wants to send agents to your house to hurt and imprison you, and he can't do that while we own more guns than everyone else. Is Act Blue helping fund Abdul El-Sayed's campaign with fake donors? Well, that sounds like something they would do. Trump rules out enrichment in Saudi nuclear deal and calls for the kingdom to join the Abraham Accords. Trying to wrap up this whole Iran thing has nudged Trump even further and faster into this. Hey, I want all the countries of the region, all of them, UAE, Israel, everybody, everyone, let's all come together and sign a big agreement, which they think will kind of freeze out Iran and force their hand. And like I've said before, let's just hope it works. Let's hope it works. We need to come home. All right. Tomorrow's Ask Dr. Jesse Friday. I promise we're going to have a real good time. We'll tackle whatever's out there, all right? Send in your questions. That's all.

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7: As the war in Iran intensifies, sending oil prices surging above $100 a barrel, President Trump is threatening a major escalation. The president telling Axios, I am considering a massive attack, bigger than ever before.
6: ABC's Jonathan Curl. Heated protests in Madison, Wisconsin, a day after a man was shot during a struggle with police, after they say that man, identified as Corey Ruiz, pulled a knife. Officers said they first tried to tase him, but were unsuccessful. The department's investigating. A Secret Service spokesman confirming a member of Vice President J.D. Vance's protective detail is the subject of an internal investigation and potential criminal inquiry. This after leaked reports of hastily arranged travel by Vance, including taking his son or planning to take him to a golf lesson on a helicopter. Extreme flooding in West Virginia claiming two lives, says the governor's office. This is ABC News. Taco Bell has a limited-time lettuce-free deal.
8: If you're Taco Bell, you turn cyclosporiasis into a promotional opportunity. The fast food chain has dropped the price of its enchilada and its nacho fries from $4.29 and $2.89, respectively, to $1 apiece today only and when purchased through the Taco Bell app. The company hasn't said whether the promotion is a direct result of the outbreak, but neither nacho fries nor the enchilada contains lettuce, which has been linked to thousands of cases of cyclosporiasis in 41 states. Jim Ryan, ABC News.
6: BMW is recalling nearly 319,000 vehicles because the starter could overheat and cause a fire. Nine models are affected. On Saturday, a United Nations committee will vote on designating the Okefenokee Swamp in Georgia as the nation's 27th World Heritage Site. Some locals don't want it because they're anti-United Nations. The refuge is owned and managed by U.S. Fish and Wildlife Service. Dave Packer, ABC News.
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20: Before money was used, people simply bartered. Person 1 gave person 2 some X and received, let's say, wood in return. But for this transaction to happen, person 1 has to want wood and person 2 has to want X. If person 1 doesn't want wood and wants a knife instead, then person 2 has to first find person 3, who is willing to give him a knife for his wood, and then give the knife to person 1 so that he can receive person 1's X. That's what money basically is, a widely accepted medium of exchange. People simply trade using money and don't have to resort to bartering. Some communities use cocoa seeds as money. Other communities use seashells, others cattle, and so on. Nowadays, each country simply has its own currency. Let's assume seashells are used as money. This means that instead of bartering, person 2 pays person 1, let's say 2 seashells for his ex, and when person 1 decides he needs a knife from person 3, he pays him in seashells as well, because that's what everyone in the community uses.
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22: President will attend the White House Correspondents Association Dinner Round 2, celebrating free speech and the First Amendment alongside all of you, members of the media. The president looks forward to finishing what he started before a despicable assassination attempt derailed the original event back in April, as we all know. And I encourage everyone watching tomorrow night to tune in for what promises to be a very entertaining and memorable evening.
1: I'm glad it's going on. And you understand that it has to go on, right? You have to have the White House Correspondents' Dinner. Now, it's not that you have to have the White House Correspondents' Dinner. It's that you had a would-be assassin try to stop it. You can't let these people win. Their objective is to instill fear. That's why when we talk about them as either terrorists or domestic terrorists, it is an accurate, apt description. The objective is to keep us from being able to do the normal things. When you have Zoran Mamdani, the mayor of New York, and I'm bothered by having to talk about the slow life. By the way, the video of him talking about Netanyahu, oh, he's a war criminal. It's genocide. Total lies on both counts. The whole genocide thing has been so debunked. It's a catchphrase that these progressive Jews with absolutely no basis in fact, they don't even care that it's been debunked. They just keep doing it. It's like when they kept talking about Russia, Russia, Russia. Everything about Russia, Russia, Russia fell apart, and they're still talking about Russia, Russia, Russia. That's what they just go to genocide. Someone says, oh, how terrible. And then you ask, well, what's the genocide? And they go, duh. Israel warns the people when bombings are going to happen. Israel provided polio vaccines. It's Hamas that kept the food from the people. But Israel's guilty of a genocide? Well, 73,000 people have been killed. No distinction between Hamas fighters and actual Palestinian people. And you want me to buy into those numbers? Mamdani thinks that Americans are actually that daft, that ignorant, that dumb. And the answer is, well, if you went to Berkeley or Columbia, yes, you are that daft. You are that ignorant. You are indeed that dumb. But for the rest of us who actually, I don't know, do something with our lives, no one's buying into that. No one.
4: You can have disagreements with Israel and question a relationship with Israel and still not believe that they did anything regarding a genocide. That's pretty easy. Tony Katz, that's my name. The show is Tony Katz Today. An absolute pleasure to be with you. Find everything I do over at TonyKatz.com. Caroline Leavitt, White House briefing. Usually they do this thing about 1 o'clock, but they went early today. I don't know. She had to get out of there. But the concept of having to have the correspondents' dinner, you can't let these people win. And it was Mamdani saying of Netanyahu after all these things, well, we can't arrest him, but I want everybody to protest when he gets here. Oh, is that right? You're inciting people to show up? When a storefront gets broken, it's on your hands, Ron Mamdani. When someone gets injured, it's on your hands. When someone gets killed, it's on your hands. When a police officer gets attacked because you incited the riot, Zoran Mamdani, it's on your hands. It is what it is, what it is, what it is. If someone stubs their toe, it's on your hands because you're the guy who incited the riot. That's who you are. And you can't let people who want to incite riots win. You can't have that. No, no, no, no, no, no, no, no. Not at all. What about January 6th then? Well, isn't this the point? I got asked by a guy on the live stream as we live stream on YouTube and Rumble. Tony Katz, Twitter X, Tony Katz, Facebook, Tony Katz Radio. I'm applying your logic to it. First, thank you for agreeing it was a riot, not an insurrection. Very much appreciate that. At least I have Trump saying, go do it peacefully. I've always said that the people involved in the rioting causing damage should be arrested. The people got invited to the Capitol, invited in and did nothing wrong. They did nothing wrong, and we attacked those people. And you'll notice I didn't say anybody who was out there protesting. That's fine. I said damage to property. I said people harmed. I said people killed. I said police harmed. Did you catch it? Did you catch it right there? I never said it wasn't a riot, boo-boo. Never at all. Trump said fight like hell. Yes, and so has Hakeem Jeffries, and so has Chuck Schumer. And Chuck Schumer said, by the way, you will face the whirlwind. You will reap the whirlwind, and you will pay the price. So let's talk about rhetoric used, shall we? I thought we were supposed to tone it down, but not when Zoran Mamdani does it? Okay. As a matter of fact, no, not okay. Hold him responsible. You cannot let the people who want to scare you win. That's the point, and I think we can all agree on that. That's why this has to continue. That's why you have to have the White House Correspondents' Dinner. But back to Caroline Leavitt.
22: Looking ahead to next week, on Monday, President Trump will travel to Michigan to deliver remarks on the economy. On Tuesday afternoon, the president will deliver a tribute honoring the life and legacy of his dear friend, Senator Lindsey Graham, at the National Cathedral. And next Friday, the president will host the 13th cabinet meeting of this term at Camp David, which will be a lot of fun and something different for the cabinet to experience together.
4: With all due respect, Caroline Leavitt, I don't care if they have fun. That part doesn't bother me at all. It's called Camp David. It's not actually camp. We're not going to build some art for mom out of popsicle sticks. That's honestly, I really hope that's not what they're doing.
22: Turning now to the economy. A little more than a year after President Trump signed the Working Families Tax Cuts into law, this historic legislation continues to deliver on its promise, unleashing a genuine boom for American workers, families, and small businesses. The numbers speak for themselves. This was the biggest tax refund season in American history, with the average refund exceeding $3,400, an 11% increase over the last year. American families and workers claimed $82 billion in direct tax relief, and 97% of filers received a tax cut. More than 29 million workers claimed no tax on overtime. More than 35 million seniors claimed no tax on Social Security. And nearly 8 million workers claimed no tax on tips. Thanks to the other pro-growth provisions in the working families tax cuts, like making the 20% small business tax deduction permanent and delivering 100% expensing for new factories, equipment, and research, the Trump administration is setting up American manufacturers and workers to thrive like never before. Just this week, the National Association of Manufacturers, which is the largest manufacturing association in the country, released a detailed report showing exactly how these tax cuts are driving investment, job creation, innovation, and long-term growth in all 50 states.
4: Now, let's just hold for a second, Caroline Levitt, as the White House press secretary there gives the briefing. I like the idea that people were able to get tax cuts. I do. Less the better. It's hard to sell economic success like this when they were able to keep more of their money and then they spent it on gas. I'm just saying it's a hard sell. I appreciate the baseline concept. We need to be talking about things that were successful. Solid. But when you brush over it too quickly, look at the percentage here, look at the percentage there. How about talking about what the American people did with it? Created more savings, got into investments. People did this, people did that. And that's what we want. We want Americans to decide for themselves. That would be a much better sell. A much better sell. For sure. In every way. Back to Caroline Levitt.
22: In fact, I'd like to take a moment to highlight just a few of the real American businesses that this law is helping. Pivot Manufacturing in Arizona made the largest equipment purchase in company history after the Trump tax cuts gave them the long-term certainty to invest with confidence. Winton Machine Company in Georgia is on pace for the best year in its history. Ketchy Inc. in North Carolina was able to purchase new machinery and expand its workforce by 25%. And Jergens in Ohio expanded its brand new facility to increase production. And they're also paying their workers even more thanks to the no tax on overtime provision. These are not just great statistics. These are American businesses with the confidence to grow, hire, and invest right here at home rather than offshoring their jobs. And a business opening or expanding in this country means more opportunity and higher wages for American workers. It means a chance for the American dream for young families. And it means restoring the belief that we can make and build things right here at home. This is what President Trump promised, and it's exactly what he is delivering with the help of Republicans in Congress.
4: I like building things here. And we just heard about the push to bring back manufacturing to the United States. As a matter of fact, Trump is saying 2 years, 200%. You got 2 years to bring the manufacturing to the U.S. or you're going to pay a 200% tariff. After the first year, 100% tariff. And I only make the argument that as a concept, getting the manufacturing out of China, very, very, very smart. Something that should have been worked on long ago. That we ever allowed it. Remember, we do the development here. They do the actual manufacturing. That we ever allowed them to do the manufacturing is crazy. And I don't think that's knowing what we know now, right? Looking back hindsight, I think it was then insane to really put the vast majority of our manufacturing in one spot and to give it to the Chi-Coms. Nutty. But you can't have all the manufacturing in one spot, and that includes the United States. If there are supply issues, if there are distribution issues, you need to be able to handle those things. Natural disaster issues, you need some of these things in other spots. So we also need to have manufacturing that happens in other places to be able to handle ourselves in full. That's a better and safer way to do things. So bringing stuff into the United States, I don't mind. But when it comes to the drugs, when it comes to some of these things, it is more beneficial that we have a proper, smart, well thought out supply chain and distribution chain than just saying it's all in the U.S. This is not me being anti-U.S. production. Oh, hell no. But rather, this is about doing it right and doing it smart. Now, Caroline Levitt is going to, of course, take some questions. We do love questions with Caroline Levitt, and I will bring that to you coming up. Keep it here. I'm Tony Katz, guys. Thanks for being here. This is Tony Katz Today.
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25: Hi. I want to take just a moment of your time to tell you how proud I am of our Michigan legislature, gun violence prevention advocates from across the state, and other gun violence survivors for finally getting Michigan to pass its first gun safety laws in over 40 years. I was a teacher at Oxford High School on November 30th, 2021, when a student was able to access an unsecured firearm at home, come into our building, kill four students, injure seven others, including a dear friend of mine, and create thousands of gun violence survivors in just a matter of minutes. We've been dealing with the trauma and the pain of that event for the past years, but now I know that these safe storage laws are going to keep people safe. I know that somebody in crisis will not have easy access to a gun. I know that a child will not have easy access to a gun. I know that a partner after a dispute or a bad night or a night of drinking is not going to have easy access to a gun. And those things I know are going to save lives. And I'm so happy to be able to say that we are a part of that. Thanks.
26: Statistics show that roughly 20 veterans die by suicide every day in the United States. 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

0: White House press briefing went on today. They hit it early. I bring it to you because I love. I love. And then later, we go salsa dancing. Probably not. Tony Katz. Tony Katz today. A pleasure, guys. So it was the White House briefing. And yes, the press secretary, Caroline Leavitt, did hit on affordability. If we're going to talk about making things affordable, free is not affordable. Someone has to pay for it or someone has to ration it. So if they actually got their way, you wouldn't be able to get anything. But hey, you'd all be miserable together. Their system means nothing's free. Reality is nothing's free, but you can still afford to pay for what you want. There's still an option to you. In their system, there are no options. You have to start telling the stories properly. You have to start addressing these things properly. You cannot play around the edges. The left is screaming affordability, and I won't disagree that we all see in varying degrees the cost of things and we are bothered. But they don't have a plan to make anything affordable. They have a plan to steal. Have we not seen what drug dealers do? You and I have never had this conversation before. How does a drug dealer work? Let's ask producer Landon. He knows a lot about this. Producer Landon.
1: Yes, sir.
0: Okay. Notice he didn't even argue. He's like, yeah, I know some things, man. I roll with the crew. What's your problem? Well, you need a taste. You need something. We've never talked about this. If you're playing the part of the drug dealer and you want people to buy your drugs, what's the marketing process on that? How does that work? Right? How do you market to your customer and be like, hey, try my drugs? Go for it. Take any guess. He's totally giving up on the guesses. No,
1: I'm trying to think because like I'm watching Breaking Bad right now, so I'm like, how would Walter White go about this?
0: All right, well, it wouldn't be Walter. The guy's selling on the street. How much is the first hit?
1: Shoot, I don't know.
0: Yeah. Okay. My gosh, you are so. You are from now on. I call you Bambi. The first hit is free. Landon, producer Landon, the first hit is free. I'm sorry, I thought you were more street than this. And then it cost you. The first hit is free, and then it cost you. So I asked the following question. Is free good? If the first hit is free, and then it cost you, how possibly could it be different with these communists who want to sell you on the idea that the first hit is free? You get free this, you get free that, you get the free the other. It's going to cost you, boo-boo. And we need to be talking about the cost. Aggressively. But let's get back to the press conference. And the reason I bring this up about affordability is that they have to address it properly. Because if not, and you want to ignore higher gas prices, you want to ignore higher insurance prices, which is a real thing. You want to ignore these things. That's just nutty. Just nutty. So the first question, I don't know who it's going to. It's going to somebody in the digital seat.
2: Quick questions. One on Congress. First off, Speaker Mike Johnson passed a continuing resolution earlier this week. John Thune said he wants to work with Democrats to find a way to fund the government. What is the White House's stance and the best way to keep the government funded?
3: Well, the White House's stance is that the government needs to be funded. This president and Republicans on Capitol Hill from both chambers, as you just mentioned, the House and the Senate Republicans want to keep the government open. We want to work together to find ways to do that, and the White House will continue to have discussions with Senate leadership on the best path forward. I don't want to get ahead of those conversations, but the most important thing for the American people to know is that this president and this White House wants the government to remain open, unlike the Democrats in this town who have been acting as obstructionists. We've seen time and time again, they have chosen to block this administration, to block Republicans in Congress from keeping our government open, which does not help anyone, and it especially hurts the American people who depend on our government remaining open so they can access the critical services that our government provides to so many Americans across the country. So these conversations are continuing, but I think I just made the president's position quite clear.
2: Thank you. And then on the Saudi Arabian nuclear deal.
0: Hold up on the nuclear deal just for a moment. What this question was, what that answer was, is foreshadowing. That you are going to see Democrats look for a shutdown opportunity. They think it's a winner. They think it is a winner. And Republicans still haven't figured out how to hang this around their necks. How they put American safety and security right there at risk for all. How they created the long lines. How they made flying impossible. All, it was so easy to do. And the Republican Party mismanaged every last bit of it. Now, I don't know if they're going to learn anything. I could say the same thing in the reverse. I don't know if Democrats are going to learn anything because as we can see, if we're discussing this, we take a look at the shutdown. It's not like Democrats gained anything. They didn't gain big polling numbers or anything else. Well, Tony, they got a lot of people angry in Virginia and they won the governor's mansion in Virginia. Okay. What are they? They're going to use the shutdown to win midterms? That's not how it worked. It may have worked in Virginia because those people in Arlington and Roslyn and all the rest, they work in D.C. They get those government jobs. They get our money. Not sure where that's supposed to work in the midterm. Not at all, really. They might try it. But if they think this is going to bring them success, it has to be able to bring them success in places that allow them to win the House. Different game. Much a different game. We'll have more from the Q&A from Caroline Levitt. I want to get into Marco Rubio and his stance regarding China and being honest. And then Sophie Cunningham, Indiana Fever, WNBA. Everybody's getting it wrong. And she's going to be the one who suffers. I will have that story. Keep it here. This is Tony Katz today.
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5: I'm Cooper Lawrence. New reports say explosions have been reported all across Kuwait. News Nation's Libby Dean.
6: President Trump is suggesting there's no ceasefire in sight after 12 straight days of those U.S. strikes inside Iran, making it clear that bombing will continue.
7: We want to get it over with, and we want to do it right, but we have to do what we came to do, and that's we can't let these people, the very violent people, we can't let them have what they want, which is nuclear weapons.
5: Border Czar Tom Homan answered questions on the state of ICE during an exclusive interview with News Nation's Katie Pavlich tonight.
8: Now, when he talked about morale, he said that there are some issues with officers right now because they're working 6 to 7 days a week. He said that despite that, morale is not as low as it was under the previous administration. And right now, they're looking at staffing opportunities and looking at post-academy training curriculum to kind of reassess and figure out where they can give these men and women a little break here, saying that they need to also continue expanding their operations.
5: That's News Nation's Ali Bradley. After a series of deadly confrontations involving ICE, Homan said they're on pace for a record number of monthly arrests. The U.S. signed a landmark nuclear deal with Saudi Arabia, but there are conditions.
9: President Trump says a U.S.

0: Senator Bill Cassidy said a family emergency was affecting the number of Republicans needed to be present to vote yes. He says he's satisfied with Schwartz's credentials.
1: I'm confident that she knows what she is doing and will stand against those who do not.
0: But Vermont Senator Bernie Sanders is not on board.
2: I will be voting against Dr. Schwartz because we need people in this country who are going to stand up, protect the American people. And I don't think you're going to see that right now with Secretary Kennedy in his position.
0: Bill Rakoff, Worldwide News Network.
3: Pancake, the Kemp's Ridley sea turtle, was finally released back into the wild, and his fans were there to say farewell. Pancake became a social media star after he was rescued from a Cape Cod beach last November, suffering from hypothermia. The young turtle and 24 of his friends are now strong enough to be released back into the ocean. This is the Worldwide News Network.
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0: Caroline Leavitt is the White House press secretary. And they had a press briefing, a conversation about affordability, a conversation about the White House correspondence dinner she had and how that's going to go on, regardless of any challenges. Talking about manufacturing, which the more manufacturing we bring back to the United States is going to make me smile. My name is Tony Katz. The show is Tony Katz Today. And she was taking questions from the press. It went like this.
1: See them joining the Abraham Accords very soon. Thank you. Thank you. Gabe.
2: Caroline, thank you. With regards to the Saudi nuclear deal, why was that condition not mentioned yesterday when the Energy Secretary announced it?
1: Well, look, the president is always the final deal maker, as you know, and this is something that he has mentioned on numerous occasions. Going back, I can provide you with those statements, and he has said if they don't join the Abraham Accords, the deal is off. So we'll continue to have those conversations with our Saudi counterparts moving forward.
0: With all due respect, Caroline Leavitt, the announcement about the Saudi nuclear deal was not complete. The conversation about the Abraham Accords was extremely important. Bringing them in to the fold, extremely important. It further isolates Iran. It further sets the stage against the Mamdanis of the world that Israel's here and here to stay. But that isn't the story. It's that countries that trade together don't often fight each other. That's not Donald Trump. That's Milton Friedman. Not an easy thing to say, by the way. Milton freaking Friedman. Huh, I did it. Look at me, like a pro. Countries that are working together in concord, they don't fight each other. Different nations, different people with different interests, not concerning themselves with the other things, but you can provide this and I can provide that, and together we can make this, and then that goes out to the market. This is going even further. This is the whole conversation of iPencil. And it works. All of this that has happened, I think important point noted, that no one has left the Abraham Accords, which is a total rethink on how we deal with the Mideast. Which is saying, oh, well, we have to solve the question about the Palestinians. No. Let's trade. And then we'll figure this thing out. Also, everything with the Palestinians could be easily taken care of if the Egyptians and the Jordanians would just take them back. Sorry, Rashida Tlaib. Facts are facts. Not apologizing. Just noting the history. So the Saudi deal did not include the conversation yesterday, did not include that the Abraham Accords are a part of this.

0: the Saudi nuclear deal is that we are going to help with them getting nuclear power. And you're like, why in the world would we give Saudi Arabia nuclear power? And the answer is, it's us or it's China. And that is the story. A choice had to be made. We chose to be the people in the arena. Close to the oil. Close to helping more of a peace be secured in the region once the Iranian regime is gone. And Saudi Arabia bought a bunch of M1 tanks, and they bought a bunch of F-35 strike fighters, and it gives us a nice place to launch from. As a matter of fact, when it happened, we referred to it as a land aircraft carrier. That's how we referred to it. A place for us to be able to better see what China and other actors are doing in the region. They're going to get some nuclear power anyway. They are. Better come from us than from China. And it stinks, don't get me wrong, because it's Saudi Arabia. And no, not so much faith. But reality said this was the deal to make. Back to Caroline Leavitt.
1: So the deal is dead if Saudi Arabia doesn't join. And have you any indication that Saudi Arabia is even considering this?
2: Again, the president has spoken directly with the Saudis about this in numerous conversations in the past, and the administration will continue to engage in those conversations. Alexandra.
1: Would Saudi Arabia be exempt from international inspections as part of this deal if it moves forward?
2: I don't want to comment on the specifics of the deal as we're still, again, as I just said, talking especially about this very important condition that the president raised this morning. Alexandra.
3: It's so good to see you.
2: You too.
3: So Treasury Secretary Bessent voiced concern this week on China potentially distilling or stealing AI technology from the United States, kind of manipulating it as their own. Anthropic said that the largest distilling attack happened last month. Do you think this will come up when the president meets with President Xi in September?
2: Well, I have had the honor of being part of some of the meetings and discussions between President Trump and President Xi, and I can tell you there is always a wide range of topics that come up. I would imagine this would be something. It's of high importance to the president and of this administration to obviously ensure that America remains dominant in the AI race, and we're obviously tracking the particular situation that you mentioned.
0: Being dominant in the AI race is different than absolutely winning it and crushing our enemies until they are quite literally dead. Tony's so forceful. Well, work with me on this one. There is no question that we have to dominate in this space. Just like we prevented China from being able to compete in 5G, the Internet of Things, from not being able to be the player in those protocols. We recognize the threat that is China. Canada recognized the threat that is China. The UK, under then Prime Minister Boris Johnson, I think they've had 42 prime ministers since then, understood the threat from China through companies like Huawei or ZTE. And so we eliminated their capability to be the keeper of the 5G protocols. Being able to track every bit of data that walks through the system. You saw that they have changed a formula for funding. And that funding formula change is about taking money that we would invest, and instead of giving it to the university set, let's give it to individual scientists and researchers so they can go about doing their work. Really important stuff. And we'll get a faster result out of those people. We'll get better product out of those people. We'll get rid of the bloat and bureaucracy of the university set, which very often hates what? The Trump administration. Why give those people a damn dime? And we should be very honest and very clear with Xi Jinping that when you steal from us, there is a cost. Now, I have argued from the beginning that when you take a look at their theft, when you take a look at China stealing, because China steals. China steals from the United States all the time. China steals from everyone all the time. They don't build, they steal. These are just the facts. I believe every time they steal a bit of our technology, a bit of our data, we should take a zero off the debt we owe them. I said of COVID, since COVID comes from China and the Chinese Communist Party is guilty of allowing COVID to spread around the world. They're guilty. Every single death can be attributed to Xi Jinping. Oh, I know I'm never going to China. And let me tell you, not pleased about it at all. I would have loved to have visited. Oh, it would have been remarkable to be able to actually be on the Great Wall. Oh, spectacular. I would have loved that opportunity. But I learned long ago that honesty is going to mean I'm never going to get that opportunity. Sometimes honesty steals opportunity. And you just got to live with that. Just that easy. Now, if we are, and in this conversation of China and conversation of AI, conversation of their stealing, conversation of COVID, if we are people who are going to try and say what you did was wrong, I believe for COVID and what they did for COVID, we should get rid of the debt that we owe China. It is paid. We used that money for them, from them launching this virus. Okay, they didn't engineer the virus. They just worked on engineering the virus, and it leaked from a lab. That's what happened. That's my take. This is the gain-of-function research. I believe that Senator Rand Paul is absolutely accurate. I believe that going after Anthony Fauci for what he did in funding this group, EcoHealth Alliance, and pushing this gain-of-function research, there should be jail time for Anthony Fauci. Maybe he can look super cool with his sunglasses on in prison. He funded the gain-of-function research through EcoHealth Alliance, through this guy, Peter Daszak. And then Senator Rand Paul puts out the information that when Daszak came back from China during COVID, the FBI told Border Patrol not to search him, not to ask him questions, just to let him through. If you're not outraged, you're not paying attention. China owes us. We shouldn't owe them a dime. Their debt they took in theft and in killing. We don't owe them anything. But you have to understand that we have to not only win the AI battle, we have to dominate, we have to destroy them, they have to lose. And I think that that honesty is important. And Marco Rubio, the Secretary of State, was asked a question as he is at the conference there, the ASEAN conference, right? The Association of Southeast Asian Nations, ASEAN. Association of Southeast Asian Nations. He's asked a question, is the secretary, about China.
4: The president has been very blunt in your anti-communist language recently. You put out that recent report in Cuba. Don't you think it's inconsistent in that you haven't addressed the same issues with China? They're the largest communist party in the world, 100 million.
0: Yeah, but are you? He's asking a question about Cuba. Sorry, the audio is pretty bad there, so I'm not going to make you strain through that. Why aren't we talking to China the same way we talk about Cuba, with the strength and the vigor and everything else? And I'm going to dig more into this. But certainly, they are two different nations, and one is in our hemisphere and one isn't. One is a place that we've engaged in with this trade, and we can't unring the bell so easily. Although I believe, just like we talk about the manufacturing of drugs, in more and more disengaging. But when it comes to their interference in elections, I think we should be very clear. We should do it directly in front of them. If the Chinese want to act like they're all offended and insulted, go ahead. You need us more than we need you. Everybody gets that, right? I didn't say that if you didn't have Chinese goods, that things would just be hunky-dory and fine. You'll pay more for everything, because every junk trash thing you buy is from China. Every cheap thing you buy is from China. Always, always, always, always, always. Question is America willing to spend $1.50 more on a white T-shirt? On the basics, on underwear, those kinds of things. Are you willing to spend more? Do you realize that you may have to spend more if you want to do what is necessary, which is crush the Communist Chinese Party? And that's going to happen economically. They have to be beaten economically. They have to suffer. There can't be jobs. They can't manufacture. The people have to be

0: become unruly, they have to rise up. We made oil so low that Gorbachev, sitting on a gas station, as the late John McCain used to describe it, he couldn't sell the oil. That was it. It was over. We didn't make it impossible for them to sell it by blockades. We made it impossible for them to make any money on it because it was so damn cheap. Right in front of China, you got to tell them that what they do isn't tolerated. And now they have to pay for it. Oh, and by the way, you already took their cheap oil away. You already took away China's ability to get things via sanctions on Venezuela and on Iran. Good moves. Be honest. You have to pay the price for interfering in elections. You have to pay the price for trying to manipulate the systems. And you have to pay the price for theft. Make them pay. Oh, I'll explain how. Keep it here. It's Tony Katz today.
1: NBC News Radio, I'm Scott Carr. U.S. Central Command says it started a 13th consecutive night of strikes on Iran. CENTCOM posts they're aiming to hold Iran accountable and diminish threats from the Islamic Revolutionary Guard Corps to commercial shipping. In an interview with Axios, President Trump said he's close to deciding on a massive attack against Iran. He says would be larger than the ones conducted during Operation Epic Fury. President Trump is placing new tariffs on countries worldwide, including the European Union. The sweeping tariffs will take effect tonight at midnight, just as previous 10% temporary tariffs expire. Trump has said he'd continue to use tariffs even after the Supreme Court struck down duties that he imposed last year. Bertha has been downgraded to a tropical depression as it moves across eastern Texas tonight. The National Hurricane Center says the storm's wind speeds have slowed to 35 miles an hour and it's losing steam. Scott Carr, NBC News Radio.
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3: September 15th, 1950. U.S. Marines make a surprise amphibious landing at the strategic port of Incheon on the west coast of Korea, about 100 miles south of the 38th parallel and 25 miles from Seoul. Making the landing at Incheon was considered too risky, but Supreme Commander Douglas MacArthur insisted on carrying out the bold move. 260 naval ships supported the landing, and several days of bombardment from those ships helped loosen North Korean defenses beforehand. MacArthur famously said that the U.S. Marines never fought better than they did on the first day of the battle. Thanks to the successful landing, the American-led U.N. force was able to break North Korean supply lines and push inland to recapture Seoul, the South Korean capital that had fallen to the communists, in June. It turned the tide of the Korean War, but not enough to end it. That didn't happen until an armistice was signed in July 1953.
4: An estimated 11 million Americans have heart valve disease, but most of us know little to nothing about it. 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When we're united in protecting athletes, we protect the sport, the moments

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0: Now, one of the things you need to be watching for is whether or not we start having any level of military involvement in Mali. And you say to me, I'm sorry, Tony, what did you just say? Military involvement in Mali. Tony Katz today. This is a nation in Africa. And the nation is dealing with violence through an Al-Qaeda group. So this is a group called the Janim. Or is it Janim? J-N-I-M. I don't actually know how it's pronounced. I've never heard it pronounced. I'm good on a bunch of subjects. The politics and inner workings of the nation of Mali? Nope. And the people on Twitter are like, oh, let me tell you about Mali. They don't know what they're saying. It's only after three or four posts on Twitter, they're like, oh, not M-O-L-L-Y? Oh, sorry, then I don't know. So this group, Janim, J-N-I-M, they are connected to Al-Qaeda. And what is happening is that you have this group trying to create further unrest against the military, which controls the country. I didn't say everything was, hunky-dory in Mali. What is interesting is that Mali has relied on Russian mercenaries to help them against these terrorists, including the Wagner group. I think it's pronounced Wagner, W-A-G-N-E-R. This was the group where the head was really opposed to Vladimir Putin, and then he's like, all right, Putin's fine, and then next thing you know, he was dead. Yeah. So they renamed that group. Now it's called the Africa Corps to fight the insurgency, which is the terrorists, and maybe we're going to get involved in helping take on the terrorists. It's a mess. I'm Tony Katz.
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0: News. I'm Dave Packer. In the Gulf, Tropical Storm Bertha making landfall again, this time in southern Texas, northeast of Galveston. Up to 3 feet of storm surge is possible. Meanwhile, dangerous flooding along the southeast.
1: The same storm system that spawned multiple twisters in the northeast, now dumping torrential rain across the Carolinas. Nearly half a foot of rain around Raleigh, snarling travel, taking down trees and power lines.
0: ABC meteorologist Leslie Lopez. Iran's new threat as the U.S. launches a 13th day of attacks. Barely any ships now coming through the Strait of Hormuz. And now, Iran-backed Houthis say they're striking ships in the Red Sea. President Trump announcing today he's imposing new double-digit tariffs on dozens of U.S. trading partners just as the clock runs out Friday on any stopgap levies he imposed after defeat at the Supreme Court. Vance Bolter sentenced to serve 2 life sentences plus an additional 40 years in prison after pleading guilty to shooting 2 Minnesota lawmakers and their spouses last year. This is ABC News. Foreclosure filings have spiked nationwide. That according to data analysis from the firm Atom. It shows foreclosure filings increased by 71% from 2020 to 2025. Florida has the highest number, followed by New Jersey, Delaware, Nevada, and South Carolina. It comes as home sale prices have reached record highs. Before the House broke for the August recess, lawmakers passed a bill to prevent members of Congress from trading stocks.
2: The bill that's passed the House would essentially impose fines payable to the respective House of Congress for members who buy corporate stocks. The bill would cover their spouses and dependent children, too. This is a popular idea in Congress, but only 13 House Democrats voted for the measure because GOP leaders also included voter ID provisions in the bill. It now moves to the Senate, where Democrats could block it unless those voter ID provisions are taken out.
0: ABC Stephen Portnoy. Quarterback Fernando Mendoza, number one pick in the NFL draft this year, signing a $57 million contract with the Las Vegas Raiders. Dave Packer, ABC News.

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5: 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It's normally caused by extreme anxiety and can happen at the same time as a panic attack. 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This can make them feel dizzy and weak. When they start to breathe normally again, they should feel better. There are six signs to look for if you think someone is hyperventilating. Unnatural, fast, deep breathing. Anxiety or attention-seeking behaviour. Feeling dizzy or faint. Trembling or tingling in the hands or feet. And muscle cramps in the hands or feet. 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

0: top Fox News headquarters in New York City. The most approachable radio host in America. 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
1: Hi, everyone. So glad you're there. We got Mark Thiessen this hour, Ambassador Dennis Ross. Kind of interesting. We already heard from Mark Rubio this morning. He's over at the conference in the Philippines, APEC, and he's already spoken out mostly about the fight in Iran as well as Ukraine. The president today will allow the Dodgers to come to the Rose Garden. Hopefully they all show up. A California team showing up. This is great. Shows you what the difference is between the first term and the next. That used to be something that we would know about. Also today, Caroline Leavitt will give a press conference, a press briefing at 11. So let's get to the big three.

0: 3.
1: Let's consider who's on Abdul al-Sayed's team, right? He's been endorsed by Senator Bernie Sanders, who also was supporting Graham Platner. Abdul al-Sayed and Graham Platner campaigned together. They fundraised together.
2: Yep, that is Congresswoman Slotkin. More left-wing pushback on Bernie and the DSA by other Dems. But is it too little too late, as Michigan could be next to put them into the Senate race? I'm talking about the DSA.
3: Number two.
4: You know, I think when I make decisions about my life, they aren't just rooted in polls. They're rooted in what people need, what is best for the country.
2: Yes, thank you, AOC. She's just trying to make our lives better. Thank you. New polls are in. We review as we evaluate who has the edge for the midterms, while we see stunning new New Hampshire polls that has that woman leading the pack.
3: Number one.
5: The Houthis have largely stayed out of this fight, which has been hugely helpful. And so for the Houthis to now be joining into this, they're clearly doing it at the direction of the Iranians. So this is an escalation.
2: Yep, that's Rebecca Heinrich. She's great. Day 12 of bombing intensity and the stakes are amping up as both sides get the Houthis involved. That's going to affect the price of oil at least for a day. Now, the president made it clear on Truth Social, I'll just paraphrase. He said, we taught the Houthis a lesson. They stayed out of it. Now, if they get back into it, they're going to pay a price. Mark Thiessen there, they hope to shut off the Red Sea. And their problems really with Saudi Arabia, and those two have been going at it for like the last 10 years.
6: Yeah, President Trump the first thing he did almost when he came into office was to take on the Houthis who were trying to threaten shipping through the Red Sea. And it is as a result of that they've stayed out of it so far. We've been, in combat on and off for, half a year now with Iran, and they haven't done anything. It would be a big miscalculation on the part of the Houthis to try and engage in this.
2: But they are in
6: conflict.
2: But they are. I mean, yet they shot at 2 Saudi trips yesterday. Do you think it's just a one-off?
6: Well, we'll see. We'll see. We launched a heck of a bombing campaign on the Houthis and set them back dramatically. So, I'm sure we have. And by the way, we have a lot more combat power in the region now than we did at the start of the Trump administration. Donald Trump's not somebody they want to mess with.
2: So it's pretty clear that pause that we had allowed the Iranians to rearm, and they did. Don't you think that's pretty clear?
6: Yeah, I think the pause in major combat was a mistake. But look, Donald Trump wanted to give the Iranians every opportunity to end this peacefully, and credit to him for trying to do that. But I think the problem, what I think he's come to realize, is that they have what in divorce courts are called irreconcilable differences with the Iranians, right? The President Trump is not going to accept a bad deal that doesn't verifiably force them to give up their nuclear program and also open the strait without any Iranian control of the strait. And the Iranians are never going to give them that. So return to combat was inevitable. So, I wish we could have finished this months ago, but I think we're going to finish it now, and good for him for doing it.
2: Do you think there's a plan in place?
6: Well, I think there's a pretty clear pathway to how to end this thing on American terms. And if we ended it today, it would be imperfect. But as long as there's no deal with the Iranians in which they, don't give up what they need to give up, and we give them billions of dollars to rebuild and strengthen their regime, they've been weakened dramatically, and I think we're going to weaken them more. We stopped the combat at the 20-yard line, right? Whatever it was, 10 months ago or however many months it is now. And so we got to finish. We got to bring it into the end zone. Finish and quite frankly, because of the pause, they brought a lot of their ballistic missiles out of where they had hidden them in these tunnels, which means they're open targets now. So I think we should finish the combat operations, maintain the blockade indefinitely. Once we finish combat operations, we can open up the strait pretty effectively. And then what we should do is we should arm and train the Iranian people to overthrow their regime, just like we did in the 1980s with the Contras in Nicaragua, with UNITA in Angola, with the Mujahideen in Afghanistan. We

0: provided non-lethal but certainly significant support to Solidarity and Charter 77 in Poland and Czechoslovakia. We liberated 400 million people at the end of the Cold War without putting any boots on the ground. We have muscle memory. We know how to do this. America's done this before. And so I think that's what we need to do now with Iran.
1: So how do we open up the strait militarily? Do you think that there's a plan in place for that?
0: Cooper has a plan to do it. We could do it tomorrow if we can't do major combat and open the strait at the same time because we need to focus on one then the other. So it needs to be sequential. But absolutely we can open up the strait. We a combination of we can escort ships certainly, but electronic warfare, anti-drone technology, and other things we can do it. Now the problem, of course, you have is that we can do it with 99% certainty, but for some shippers, 1% risk is more than they're willing to take. And so there's going to be some that won't want to go through even with 1% risk. If you told a special operations team you've got 99% certainty of completing your mission, they would say, I'll take that any day, right? But with a shipper, with a ship with a, that's, worth, $1 billion over a course of years in terms of shipping, they might not be willing to take 1% risk. That's a problem. But for many, we'll be able to open it up pretty effectively.
1: So why do you think the Iranians have been able to hit our bases?
0: It's a good question. I think that we need to have a plan to protect those bases. I mean, look, we were able to protect Israel from a barrage of, hundreds of Iranian missiles. Now some get through, but we have pretty effective defenses. So I think, I hope that we have been that we took the time of the ceasefire to prepare just like the Iranians did, and I'm pretty sure that Admiral Cooper did. And, sometimes something's going to get through even the best defenses. There's no way to have, risk. There's no such thing as risk-free war. But I think we can largely protect our bases and we can largely protect Gulf infrastructure if we again not 100% certainty but certainly significant.
1: General Keith Kellogg yesterday on what he thinks we should be doing now. Cut 8.
2: Decapitation. That means we make it to them unfathomable to come outside because we're going to target every one of them as we go forward. And I think we've started to do that. We have done in the past. I think the president should keep doing it because he's on the right track.
1: And that means kill the leadership. The guys in charge. Let them know because they certainly talk tough and they are certainly ruthless.
0: Yeah. I mean, I think that we need to. We've taken out, two and a half layers of the Iranian leadership. We need to take out more. A lot of the negotiators who we were dealing with, the only reason they were alive is for the purpose of negotiating, and they didn't make a deal. So we have no reason to keep them alive. I think there was a lost opportunity during the Khomeini funeral where these guys came out of their bunkers for the funeral, and we guaranteed their safety. I'm not sure that was a good idea. I think we should. But they can't live in a cave forever, and so we can watch them, we can monitor them, and Israel knows where these people are. They're very good at taking out the leadership. I think Israel should take the lead. We should bring Israel back into the operation, and we should give them the lead on leadership strikes.
1: So yesterday, Reuters reported that our CIA headquarters or our CIA offices were hit in Saudi Arabia. And it's speculated that the only people that could provide the coordinates to know exactly where in a building the CIA offices was, is where it was hit, by the way, is the Russians. How long are we going to tolerate Russia sharing information with Iran?
0: Well, I think that President Trump has lost his patience with Vladimir Putin. Putin is getting the technical term is getting his ass handed to him by Ukraine. Yep. Right now. If you just look at the images over the weekend, there was a cloud of smoke over Moscow so thick that it blotted out the sun. I mean, this war is now coming to his home. And so, you know, I think that this is a time to help Ukraine as much as we can in terms of setting back the Russians. And that'll be a deterrent to them doing that kind of thing.
1: Yeah, that would be an interesting thing to see happen. I also hear on the Ukraine front that the Russians are beginning to get in place security forces preparing for some type of insurrection in their country. That's how upset they are with the way it's going. And I think with 22 of 35 refineries on fire at a huge Amazon facility, the last one hit, they're beginning to feel it. What does Mark Thiessen know about this?
0: Well, first of all, the Russian people are starting to feel the war for the first time. The cloud of smoke over Moscow was, their Wildberries is their equivalent of Amazon. So, you know, lots of people, their entire businesses were blown up because they're shipping all their products through there. But that also, the Wildberries is a logistics system. So they use the Wildberries logistics to ship body armor, to ship, you know, all sorts of military products as well, and that was damaged by the strikes. But I think, like, the Russian people, you know, they don't have a lot of say in their country, but they're starting to get frustrated because they were told this was a special military operation. It was all the way over there. There was no cost. And now Moscow and St. Petersburg are getting hit on a regular basis. And, you know, truthfully, if I were the Ukrainians, I would start dropping leaflets over civilian neighborhoods, send drones and leaflets that say, if this was a Russian drone flying over Kyiv, you'd be dead right now. We could kill you if we wanted to, but we're not, because we're civilized. Because the Russians are sending drones over Kyiv, and they're hitting schools, and they're hitting hospitals, and they're hitting civilian neighborhoods, they're hitting churches. The Ukrainians are hitting things that that don't kill civilians, might make their lives more difficult by taking out a lot of facilities they need for gasoline and for commerce, but they're not killing civilians. But I think they ought to use some psychological warfare too.
1: Mark Thiessen, I got to ask you about your column. You said if Mondami makes a move with the ICC, has declared that Benjamin Netanyahu is a war criminal. We don't subscribe to the ICC, and we know he's not. The Mondami says, I'm going to look to have him arrested, and then he admits the next day, I can't. So you said if he does make the move, he is the one who's going to get arrested.
0: No, that's exactly right. So he said, well, I don't have the authority to do it. It's not just that he doesn't have the authority to do it, is that he would go to jail if he tried it. So there, first of all, we passed after the ICC was put in place, we passed something called the American Service Members Protection Act, which explicitly makes it a crime for local officials to cooperate with the ICC. So he's prohibited from doing that. He could be held in contempt of court if they got an injunction on that. But then there's also another law. It's 18 U.S. Code 112, which is for the protection of foreign officials and official visitors to the United States. And it holds that if you imprison a foreign official who is a guest of the United States, you're subject to 3 years in prison. And if you do it with a deadly or dangerous weapon, which the New York police presumably would do, up to 10 years in prison, and threatening to do it in order to intimidate a foreign leader is 6 months in prison. So he's already violated that because he's trying to intimidate Netanyahu into not coming to the United States and carrying out his official duties, which is against the law. So he's already violated that law. He could be prosecuted for that. But if he tried it, the only person who would be going to jail would be Netanyahu. And on top of that, both laws authorize the president of the United States to use military force to free anyone held under a warrant from the ICC, which means that I don't think the New York police want to go up against, U.S. Special Operations Forces.
1: All right. Mark Thiessen, I warn you out. I feel bad for everybody else that interviews you today because you're going to have to say, as I mentioned earlier.
0: That is true.
1: Right?
0: That is true.
1: I covered everything. And
0: I'm going to have to get a butterfly refresher to get ready for my next interview.
1: You're talking about Starbucks. I did not come up with it. I just enjoy it.
0: Yes, absolutely. You like all the tough guy drinks over there.
1: Right, thank you. Yes, it's the butterfly. Mark Thiessen, thanks so much. 1-866-408-7669. It's a way not to have coffee, but yet get a little bit of a lift. That's all.
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5: It can happen in an instant. One minute there's friendly conversation around the table, the next minute someone's choking.
6: Are you okay?
5: According to the National Safety Council, roughly 5,000 people die from choking each year. Josh Mockley, a Mayo Clinic cardiac nurse, says when you see someone choking, it's important to remain calm as you let them know you're about to help.
6: So you want to place the thumb side of your fist against the person's abdomen, and then you want to apply the other hand on top of that, and then sharply apply pressure to relieve the air.
5: It's called the Heimlich maneuver.
6: One, two, three.
5: Mockley says to repeat the process until you see the object they're choking on come out of the person's mouth.
6: One, two, three. Are you okay?
7: Oh, yeah, thank you so much.
6: Yeah, you're welcome. Glad you feel better.
7: Yeah, thanks.
5: If the person loses consciousness before the object comes out, make sure someone calls 911 for help while you continue to work to clear the person's airway.
6: One, two.
5: For the Mayo Clinic News Network, I'm Ian Roth.
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0: you're interested in it, Brian's talking about it. You're with Brian Kilmeade.
1: There was a UNH poll that came out that had you surging in 2028. Mm-hmm. When you see that, what do you think?
2: I feel very, humbled by the support of everyday people. I think that, polls go up, polls go down. That's kind of part of how all of this works.
3: Okay, I'm just humbled. AOC is here for the people. It's not me who wants the office. I want to help people. Please tell me one thing you've done for the people of Queens. Tell me a piece of legislation to make our country better. Tell me anything you've done except for be a gadfly on the side talking about how bad the country is. She's not without charisma. She's good in front of the camera, fantastic on social media, but she's about an inch thick. She only knows broad issues that Bernie Sanders whispers in her ear. But this is noteworthy. July 2026, the month that we're in, when asked in New Hampshire, they did a poll. Who's your favorite Democrat? She's got 22% of the votes. It was at 15 a few months ago. 21% for Buttigieg. He drops 2. Mark Kelly goes to single digits. He was at 9. He was at 10. And then goes Gavin Newsom's at 8. Gavin Newsom was at 15. And then Bernie Sanders is at 6. The guy's 100 years old. Really? But you know who you don't see? Nothing from Rahm Emanuel. You see nothing from Bashir. You see nothing from Shapiro. At least these people are out there doing things. I don't know what AOC does except for self-promotion. Really, she went to that international conference. She went to that Munich Security Conference. You know how she botched the North Korea question? She really doesn't know much of anything. It's not that she's not capable. I think what makes it worse is she doesn't put the work in. You really got to round yourself off. If you're good at foreign relations, you got to make yourself good on the economy. If you don't have a law degree, you got to brush up on the Constitution. You got to be ready to push your weaknesses. But the people, the AOC right now has got to feel good. You see that poll? That's going to help her money-wise. Now, the Democrats have something to think about. They have to decide where the first primary is. People in New Hampshire, guess what? Joe Biden says you're too white. He went to South Carolina. And now the party's got to make a decision between Nevada and South Carolina to open up. They're bypassing New Hampshire. And they're not going to Iowa. So... AOC will probably say, hey, can we go back to New Hampshire?

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1: I'm Cooper Lawrence. New Jersey Democratic Governor Mikey Sherrill is going after President Trump and his reaction to thousands of non-citizens appearing on New Jersey voter rolls.
2: I would say again that Trump has done more to undermine our election system than anyone in my lifetime, including Vladimir Putin. He has attacked the 2020 election, which he ran. He has also sent out an insurrection against us when we were trying to certify that election.
1: Motor voter rules are now also under scrutiny in Connecticut after the revelation that a West Hartford business owner seized by ICE was registered to vote back in 2018 while getting a driver's license, though he never cast a ballot and the registration was later deactivated. The Democratic House Minority Leader says the administration has failed to adequately brief Congress before announcing billions in military funding.
3: House Democratic Leader Hakeem Jeffries says Congress has not been briefed on the proposal.
4: Any responsible president actually would have provided a briefing through his cabinet secretaries in advance of any sort of public proclamation.
3: And question whether the administration's announcement should be taken seriously. Jeffries also took a broader swipe at the president, referring to Trump's viral appearance at the World Cup final.
4: Looked like the old man in a club that no one wanted around.
3: Saying the president is more focused on chasing attention than informing lawmakers. Stacey Lynn, Worldwide News Network, Washington.
1: The UN held a briefing on the situation in the Middle East. UN Secretary General Antonio Guterres says Middle Eastern violence is spinning out of control.
5: The region is being pulled into an ever-widening circle of confrontation. One crisis feeds another, one escalation triggers the next. There is no military solution to the conflict. Fighting must stop everywhere in the region, and international navigational rights and freedoms in and around the Strait of Hormuz and Bab el-Mandeb must be fully restored.

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1: Iran is in the worst place, is in the weakest place it has been through a combination of both military and diplomacy in its war against the United States. In Lebanon, you have the Lebanese government. You have the president here yesterday and today. You have Lebanon negotiating with Israel for the first time. You have the Assad regime is gone, and probably the most hope in Syria that we've seen in a generation. You just had the Iraqi president here in Texas signing deals with American oil and gas companies, and the Iranian regime is literally cratering economically, militarily, and at war, frankly, with its own people, in addition to the region.
2: That is Ambassador Michael Waltz, who knows as much about foreign policy as anyone, as well as being a Green Beret. Ambassador Dennis Ross knows as much about anybody and all these countries in the Middle East as anyone. He's William Davidson, Distinguished Fellow at the Washington Institute for Near East Policy. And most importantly, he's worked for Democrats and Republicans and just wants peace. He doesn't care about the party. Ambassador Ross, welcome back. Your thoughts about what Mike Waltz just said?
3: Well, I think there's a kind of an objective reality which he captured for real. There is no doubt if you measure this in objective terms, Iran has probably never been weaker internally. And subjectively is the problem because they think they're winning. And so long as they think they're winning and they're controlling the straits, we have a problem. What's interesting when you look at this, what I'm describing and what Mike Waltz is describing, if you can get beyond this war, then the inner contradictions within Iran are going to come to the fore, number one. And number two, if we can really succeed in producing an Israeli-Lebanese peace agreement based on the framework, meaning the Lebanese army will have to act against Hezbollah, it will need help from us. You know, Hezbollah pays its fighters three times what the Lebanese army is able to pay its fighters. We need to get maybe the Gulf states to make up that difference, to invest in Lebanon right now as a way of allowing President Aoun to show that his way is working, so that the Lebanese army can actually take on Hezbollah. If the outcome of Lebanon is a peace agreement, it sends a message to the whole region, Iran does not have leverage or the ability to intimidate. If you

0: improve things between Syria and Israel, which I think is also possible. Another sign of that. If the Board of Peace can begin to act on the 20-point plan in Gaza and lead to the disarmament of Hamas, another manifestation that Iran has no sway in the region. So there is a way to take advantage of what are the objective signs of weakening, but all those things, we have to be able to do all those things. It means we have to invest in all that. We have to mobilize others to support us. So there's a, it's kind of a full court press you need to be able to pull off to overcome what right now is the Iranian subjective sense that they may be, they may have the upper hand, and that others in the region may be feared. And maybe feeling that right now.
1: But I am surprised, and I think it's pretty clear, during the pause and the MOU, which you and I were both, more you too, and thought was ridiculous, some of the provisions in that, as if you said, you told me, it's as if the Iranians wrote it. So that pause, the Iranians were able to reconstitute a lot. And that's what we're seeing now with these Gulf states being rocketed, don't you think?
0: Absolutely. There's no question. Look, what they did during the that pause, they dug out. You know what? We and the Israelis, before the ceasefire, had destroyed a significant part of the inventory of launchers for ballistic missiles. You can't fire a ballistic missile without the launcher. And a significant part of the ballistic missiles that were exposed. But what they did is they buried both the launchers and the missiles in these deep underground tunnels, really underground cities. And we ended up bombing the access points of that, but they were able to protect more than half of the launchers and the missiles. And the net effect is what we're seeing in terms of these attacks.
1: Now they're exposed, and it's got to be constant. We got to stay on top of them, because whatever you think about this war that's been stop and start over the last 5 months, letting up is not going to work, and trusting the Iranians is never going to work. And now there's a different acumen, there's a different texture to it, a different challenge. It looks like the Houthis are intent on stopping the Saudis from using the Red Sea. I want you to hear what Marco Rubio said a few hours ago. Cut 55.
2: Their foreign minister, who the other day say or something about their policy is an eye for an eye. The president's policy is a head for an eye. I mean, honestly, that's what it's going to be. I mean, they will pay a very heavy price.
1: And he went on to say this.
2: I hope that they'll stop. They shouldn't really do that. They got suckered into this by the Iranians. You know, the Houthis largely were smart and stayed out of all this throughout the conflict. But they now apparently have gotten themselves suckered into this, going after Saudi Arabia and their ships. And by the way, that's, you know, I was reading reports a few hours ago that there is actually a Saudi fuel ship that's flagged Chinese. It's a Chinese ship. Are they going to blow up the Chinese ship and this becomes a problem for China? This will become a problem for the whole world. But I hope that will de-escalate, because I think the Houthis, frankly, got snookered into this thing by the Iranians. And they were smart to stay out of it, and they should stay out of it, and they should stop. We'll see what happens there. Obviously, it's not a positive development.
1: So that's going to really affect the price of oil. The market's down about 700 points. But this is a problem, I think, almost separate. It looks like the Saudis and Houthis were sparring separately, right?
0: Yes. One of the things, but where you found the connection is that the Saudis didn't want the Houthis to be connecting to the Iranians again. They didn't want flights from Iran coming into Sana'a, because those flights carry arms. And so the Saudis wanted to stop it. So they bombed an Iranian plane on the runway. What you're seeing is less the Houthis being snookered into it, and more the Houthis responding to the Saudis. One of the reasons I think that the Houthis didn't involve themselves earlier was because they had their own relationship with the Saudis, where I think they're obviously getting some payoff as a way of ending what was the war between the two. But when the Saudis were saying, look, we have a ceasefire with you, but that's based on you not acquiring all sorts of weapons from the Iranians, and suddenly you see these fights beginning again, and the Saudis saying that's not part of the deal. So that's what they did, that, and the Saudis responded to these Iranian planes, and now the Houthis think, okay, we have leverage on you. You don't get to tell us about this. We're going to do how we define what is important to us. The one thing about the Houthis, they may be an instrument that Iran can use, but they're not a complete proxy. They have their own interests, and they

0: operate on the basis of their own interests. So I think what we're seeing here is less a function of them doing something as a favor to the Iranians, and more it's in the context of their relationship with the Saudis.
1: So they're going to just aim for the Saudi ships. But here's the thing. According to reports, the Saudis are now putting about 8 million barrels of oil through that strait because they can't use their Hormuz Strait. So they redirected and recovered. Now what?
0: Well, look, you put your finger on something. This really does. The Bab el-Mandeb and the Strait of Hormuz combined represent close to 30% of the world's oil. So that's even a more severe block on what could happen and raise the price of oil. We were bombing the Houthis at one point and then stopped. That is something they have to understand, that they can pay a big price. It's not just what the Saudis can do to them. It's clearly what we can do to them as well.
1: I know you're not a military guy, Dennis. I know you're not a military guy, but if you're us, if they do this again today, how much do we endure before we start doing what we did that sent a very strong message in 2025?
0: I think the fact is we won't be able to tolerate it for very long. We hit them hard. The Israelis hit them hard. And I think one of the reasons the Israel and Somaliland formed a relationship was because it put the Israelis in a position where they could be across on the other side of the Red Sea from the Houthis, much more accessible to being able to take the kind of shots at them that could actually harm them. The question is whether, how you manage this and whether or not there is a quiet diplomatic way to manage this. What you heard the Secretary of State saying was kind of a public message. There could be and probably should be a private message going to them that sort of says, if you continue with this, you will leave us no choice. We will act, and you know that we can do much more to you. That's what I would be suggesting right now.
1: The way you think we have a back channel to the Houthis?
0: I think we have been able to communicate with them directly and indirectly.
1: So right now, what would you recommend? I'm not seeing a lot. I'm frustrated. I really don't see a lot of what we're doing. I only hear about the damage done to our bases. So it looks like, and if you listen to the New York Times podcast, The Daily, which is extremely popular, it seems like Iran is the only one attacking. And we know it's actually not the case. Do you believe we got to do more? Not sell me, tell me about what you're doing and what the plan is.
0: Well, I think that's been, this is an issue you and I have talked about for a long time. What exactly are we trying to get done right now? When your objectives are not stated clearly, it leads to a kind of confusion. Not only does it mean you're not necessarily applying the means that you have to the objectives that you seek to achieve, but you also create a degree of confusion about what your purposes are. I mean, that helps to create doubts about what you're doing. I think it would be much better if we were clear on what we're trying to get done. What we hear the Central Command constantly saying, we're trying to degrade the Iranian ability to attack ships or threaten ships in the Straits. I think if we're going to be using force right now, the purposes of force should be to make it impossible or to make it as costly as possible for the Iranians to launch ballistic missiles, cruise missiles, or drones. I would be going after only those targets. I would be going after every one of the tunnels where they've kept their inventories. I would be doing as much as I could be doing to raise doubts in the Iranian mind. How long will they be able to fire their missiles, fire their cruise missiles, and use their drones? The more it becomes clear to them that these become wasting assets, the more they'll have an incentive to look for a way out. Right now, what they see, they're still limiting what they're attacking, which tells you they themselves are either husbanding their resources or hoping to keep this contained in a way that ultimately leads to some kind of an agreement with them having an edge. Think about this, Brian. They're not attacking Israel. Why do you think they're not attacking Israel?
1: They don't want to be attacked back.
0: Yes, and they know how hard the Israelis would hit them. I mean, that in itself is a telltale sign. I'm always looking for the indicators. what indicators tell me something about the behavior of those that we're dealing with? The fact that they're not attacking Israel suggests they understand that's too costly to them. Okay, that tells you already they understand something about costs.
1: True. If you're Israel, if you're the U.S., do you get Israel involved without being attacked, or is there too much of a risk to that, making it, within the Gulf? You might lose some Gulf allies with that.
0: I think the real reason that we're not asking the Israelis is because we, too, are trying to keep this somewhat contained. And I think there's a fear, and I'm not saying it's an illegitimate fear, but I think there's a fear if you bring the Israelis back into it, it's going to drive the Iranians to go after the Gulf state energy infrastructure on the grounds that they may be getting closer and closer to a point where they could be losing everything. So the closer they get to that point, the more they will lash out as a way of saying, okay, we can hurt you even that much more. We can drive the price of oil way up if we can hit facilities in Saudi Arabia or the UAE, where those facilities are crucial and they'd be taken out of commission for, say, 6 months. I suspect that's the reason we're telling the Israelis not to act. The Israelis, for their own reasons, would like to act because they think that Iran right now represents too much of a threat again. Really, they pick up on the logic of what you were saying earlier. The fact is that pause allows the Iranians to reconstitute in a way that is a threat. And the Israelis would like to go after and set those facilities, that capability, way back.
1: Dennis Ross, I only got 90 seconds left, but I got to ask you, when the first term Trump got ridiculed for allowing the Saudis to get rocketed by the Iranians, and we really didn't help except give them Patriots, and then we got our drone shot out of the sky and we didn't do anything. They thought, wow, that makes us look weak. Killed Soleimani makes us look strong. How is our reputation now in the Gulf, being that we reinvigorated the attack?
0: I think it's mixed because in the end, you had a duality on the Gulf side. On the one side, they didn't really want a war that might expose and threaten them. On the other side, their attitude was, look, if you're going to do this, then finish the job. So from their standpoint, they got exposed, they paid a price, and they see now an Iranian regime that seems to have an edge or a lever on them because of their control over the straits. So it's a duality. The proof that it's a duality is the Saudis did this deal on their nuclear industry with us, which is reflecting their desire to have a long-term American stake in them.
1: Thanks so much, Ambassador Dennis Ross. Very interesting time, pulling on all your knowledge of every single one of those countries. Thank you.
0: My pleasure. Always good to talk to you.
1: All right. Meanwhile, 1-866-408-7669. I'll talk to you just around the bend.
2: Giving you everything you need to know. You're with Brian Kilmeade.

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2: NBC News Radio, I'm Scott Carr. The U.S. Military Central Command says it's carrying out a 13th consecutive night of strikes on Iran. CENTCOM posts it's aiming to hold Iran accountable and diminish threats from the Islamic Revolutionary Guard Corps to commercial shipping. President Trump has told Axios he's close to deciding on a massive attack against Iran. Not giving a deadline, Trump says the strikes would be larger than the ones conducted during Operation Epic Fury. The president saying that any and all damages to ships struck by Iran will be paid for by Iranian money that he says the U.S. has in its possession. He did not indicate where that money might come from, though the U.S. has frozen billions in Iranian assets. Bertha has been downgraded to a tropical depression as it now moves across eastern Texas. The National Hurricane Center says the storm's wind speeds have slowed to around 35 miles an hour as it loses steam. It's still bringing heavy rains to parts of the Texas coast. Scott Carr, NBC News Radio.
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4: Prohibition signs are circular with a white background and a red border, and they have a diagonal red line crossing over a black image. The image represents the type of prohibition. If it's a cigarette, for example, it means you are not allowed to smoke in that area. Warning signs are triangular, and they have a yellow background, a black border, and a black image. The image represents the type of warning. If it's a fire, for example, it's warning you about a potential fire hazard. Safe condition signs are either square or rectangular. They're green and have either a white image or white text on them, and they often include an arrow to tell you which direction to take. You'll see this sign above fire exit doors. Mandatory signs are circular with a blue background. They have a white image or white text inside the circle that signifies something you must do. You'll see an example of this on fire doors, such as fire door, keep shut.

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1: Hey, we are back. I mentioned 1-866-408-7669. So much going on. We also have midterm elections coming up. And right now, more issues and things lean left as predicted. But the fact is, in July, anyone who thinks that the Republicans can't hold the House and keep the Senate is not paying attention, because everything is extremely close. It really depends a lot, I think, on what happens and how this war ends. John, you listen on the Fox News Radio app. Hey, John.
2: Good morning, Brian. How you doing?
1: Great.
2: I wanted to talk to you. How disappointed I am in J.D. Vance and what he was talking with Joe Rogan. Very upset. The MOU is a joke, and I'm very surprised that he would even put something like that forward. And I think, even though the politics are wrong, even though the timing might not have been great, Donald Trump is doing what's right for this country, what's right. And anytime I think of these Iranians or the people he's dealing with, I think about the 11 and 12 people on the deck of that ship back when Obama was president, with guns to the back of their heads by the IRGC. So I hope Trump finishes the job. And I think J.D. Vance is wrong. They may need to kill their way out of him and get rid of this leadership.
1: And he called out his predecessor, Mike Pence, and he said, for those people like John and me, and John, know what he said? For those people who don't like that agreement, what is your idea? How about finishing the job is my idea. And don't talk to people who can't even follow through on a bad deal. They had the deal of a lifetime and they blew it. Wally in St. Pete Beach. Hey, Wally.
3: Hey, Brian, it's the whole Iran war. I believe it was just wrong to get involved. We are the best when we're a counter-punching country militarily. And you have to look at certain things and know that the Strait of Hormuz was going to be the strong point and our Achilles heel. And that's what Americans, I'm from the labor class. So
1: no, Wally, I hear you. I just think the president addressed a problem that seven other presidents punted on. And this was closer and closer to a nuclear weapon. He saw them reconstituting again and saw an opportunity and he took it. And now he's going to finish it. If you're heading into the summer without a medical emergency kit, you are

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1: You're exhausted, even though you got a full night's sleep. Does that sound familiar? You have a cup of coffee, you try to stay awake because there's a reason why you are still tired after sleeping through the night. Now, during a normal night, you alternate between a light sleep and a deep sleep. Experts tell us 7 or more hours of that kind of sleep should leave you rested. But if you wake up as tired as you went to bed, something is up and something is keeping you from that deep sleep you desperately need. Doctors say the issue is likely some kind of sleep disorder. The most common issue is sleep apnea. That's the disorder that briefly interrupts your breathing while you're sleeping. Now, often you don't even know what's happening, but you know that something is wrong when you wake up tired. Now, you may have heard of restless leg syndrome. That can happen when you're awake or you're asleep. There's another condition that causes you to move your legs and your arms when you're asleep. Depression or chronic pain can also keep you from a peaceful sleep. And by the way, doctors say there's no such thing as banking sleep. The 12 hours that you got this weekend won't do you any good when you get only 2 hours of sleep tonight.
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3: ABC News, I'm Dave Packer. Rain pounding in the southeast, flash flood threats. ABC's Leslie Lopez is in Raleigh.
4: This is coming in from the southeast area of North Carolina, all the way down into South Carolina, and then also pushing out towards the west. There's a big area under a 3 out of 5 risk level for the region, so you really want to take all precautions as necessary.
3: Protests in Madison, Wisconsin today after a police-involved deadly shooting. The family of the man shot, Corey Ruiz, retaining civil rights attorney Ben Crump. Police say Ruiz pulled a knife. U.S. military says it's finished up the latest strikes in Iran. This is President Trump signals a possible major escalation. The president told Axios he's, quote, close to a decision on his threat of a massive attack on Iran. New Hampshire says it's linked at least 9 cyclosporiasis parasite cases to recalled lettuce supplied by Taylor Farms and served at a medical facility. This is ABC News. 19 million eggs are being recalled for potential salmonella contamination. Midwest Poultry Services says the eggs were produced in Texas with a sell-by or best-by date of July 20th through August 17th. A Secret Service spokesman confirms a member of Vice President J.D. Vance's protective detail is the subject of an internal investigation.
5: It stems back to the story that was published last week by the outlet MS Now. And what they reported was essentially that the Secret Service agents on Vance's detail were fed up with his hastily arranged travel, including taking his son or a plan to take his son to a golf lesson on a helicopter. So that was what the story reported last week that led us to now where a Secret Service agent on his detail is being investigated for possibly leaking this information.
3: ABC's Catherine Falders. Comic-Con 2026 is officially open in San Diego. More than 120,000 people expected at the 4-day convention. Dave Packer, ABC News.
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0: Hi, everyone. So glad you're there. Brian Kilmeade from Midtown Manhattan, heard around the country, around the world, where I've just learned that crime is down. And then you look at the stats, and it's not. Murders are down. That's good. But everything else is up, thanks to our ridiculous mayor, who rather than address issues in the city, rather just get into international relations and try to arrest another head of state. When you have the UN in town, it's pretty hard to pick and choose the leaders that fit your criteria. But not like Netanyahu is not unusual for a guy that lives on being anti-Semitic. And those who follow him, I have to say as well, too. Lucas Tomlinson coming up at the bottom of the hour. Rebecca Heinrich standing by. So before we get to Rebecca, and by the way, Marco Rubio has already spoken from the Philippines. We'll bring some of his clips. Let's get to the big three.
18: Number three.
19: Let's consider who's on Abdul al-Sayed's team, right? He's been endorsed by Senator Bernie Sanders, who also was supporting Graham Platner. Abdul al-Sayed and Graham Platner campaigned together. They fundraised together.
0: That is true, and that's how they should be linked. More left-wing pushback on Bernie and the DSA by other Dems, but is it too little too late, as Michigan could be the next place in which a radical emerges?
18: Number two.
20: You know, I think when I make decisions about my life, they aren't just rooted in polls. They're rooted in what people need, what is best for the country.
0: Right. She's always giving back. New polls are in. We review and we evaluate who has the edge in the midterms as a party, and see some stunning New Hampshire polls that has the voice of AOC number one.
18: Number one.
21: The Houthis have largely stayed out of this fight, which has been hugely helpful. And so for the Houthis to now be joining into this, they're clearly doing it at the direction of the Iranians. So this is an escalation.
0: Yep. Day 12. Bombing in intensity is picking up on both sides as the Houthis are now involved and try to shut down the Red Sea as it relates to Saudi Arabia. And that voice you just heard joins us now, Rebecca Heinrich, senior fellow at the Hudson Institute. Rebecca, welcome back. Do you think we were better off in the ceasefire, or do you think we're better off confronting Iran like we are right now?
22: Confronting Iran right now, Brian. I mean, the ceasefire essentially permitted the Iranians to try to regroup. And during the MOU, because we relaxed or we relieved sanctions because of the waiver, the Iranians were also able to replenish some of their coffers so they can buy more weapons and that kind of thing. So we are much better off with President Trump's direction to reinitiate military operations against the Iranians, especially what their military equipment and weapons that they're using to terrorize the Strait of Hormuz. But now, as you just heard, the Iranians have clearly initiated the Houthis to begin attacking in the Red Sea.
0: But they're just going after Saudi Arabia.
22: They are. They're going after the Saudis. Now, this is a long time back and forth between the Saudis and the Houthis in the Red Sea. But yeah, but so far they're terrorizing the Red Sea. But they did hit a tanker. And it looks like what I've been saying is the Saudis have got to become more muscular. This is right in their backyard. They cannot just only go after the Houthis. They have to understand that the Houthis are backed by the Iranians. Now, the Saudis know this, Brian. It's just that the Saudis have been so reluctant to directly get involved in on the side of the United States against the Iranians. But I think the time is now.
0: But listen, Sunni Shia, and these two have been rivals. We saw that with the WikiLeaks exposure, and you knew it ahead of time. But I really became clear that you see the rivalry brewing underneath, that Saudi Arabia and Iran say one thing publicly, but behind closed doors, they hate each other, and Saudi Arabia would do anything to neutralize them. So I understand, too, that in the big picture, Russia's providing intelligence that allowing them to hit things like a certain part of a building where the CIA head offices are. There's no doubt they're helping with coordinates, isn't it?
22: Yeah, that's right. And just on your first point there, too, yeah, the Saudis' longtime enemy is the Iranians. And that's why I'm hopeful that we can get normalization between Saudi Arabia and Israel eventually, because Saudi Arabia and Israel have the same number one enemy, and that's Iran. But to your point about the Russians, I mean, anytime you see the Iranians doing some pretty exquisite targeting, you got to wonder if they know where something is specifically, like the CIA building. The Iranians are not good at targeting on their own, and we've taken out so much of their ability to do any kind of good targeting anyway. But what it should tell all of us is they're getting help from a more sophisticated power that has the technology to do that. In this case, I'm very concerned about the Russians helping.
0: So the president said, I'll take it out of power plant. I'm not saying necessarily a nuclear plant. I'm taking it out of power plant every time you attack in a civilian vessel. Well, they attacked two yesterday. So do we expect two power plants to blow up today?
22: I mean, let's hope that we begin to see much more increased retaliatory responses on the part of the United States. I saw that Secretary Rubio said, look, it's not going to be an eye for an eye. It's going to be an eye for a head, especially if you hit an American. If you kill an American, the United States is going to go much bigger against you. And so far, our listeners should understand that even though it seems like the United States is launching like really robust strikes right now, I mean, they're pretty heavy. We're doing a good job, but they're still scoped. Our target list is still very limited to hitting things exclusively that the Iranians can use against the Strait. But what I have been arguing for is to expand the military operation, go after the IRGC, go after these IRGC buildings, go after the dual-use facilities, as you mentioned, Brian, the energy stuff and bridges that the IRGC is primarily using to continue their war effort.
0: So I know we blew up the IRGC barracks.
22: So that looks new. Are you talking about the strike that was yesterday?
0: Yeah.
22: Yeah, so that to me was new. I noted that because that would be an expansion beyond what has really been the last 10 days, just going after military equipment, launchers, a surveillance tower. And it really, we really haven't been going after the IRGC people and where they've been operating from. So I did note that. That would be, to me, it looks like an indication that potentially President Trump may be persuaded we got to expand this thing. Because again, the IRGC is still committed to the Islamic Revolution. These people do not want a deal. They do not want to cooperate with the United States. They're still committed to killing as many Americans and Israelis and anybody else who helps us along the way.
0: Rebecca, I don't understand. The Iranians blew the deal of a lifetime. For the first time in years, they were trading their oil at full market price, right? So they had 60 days to at least fill up their coffers. I'm talking about they could be the most evil person in the world. I didn't think they were stupid. So now they're just, now they put us into a point where we have to attack back. They made it easy for Donald Trump.
22: Yeah, it's remarkable because you and I, Brian, I mean, as soon as we saw the details of the MOU, we were both like, this is wild because this is going to, I mean, we were told that, you know, the White House said, like, look, until the Iranians perform well, they're not going to get any kind of economic relief. But there was a sweetener in there, which was immediate lifting of sanctions so that the Iranians could get their oil on the market. And who started buying it? The Chinese. So to your point, the Iranians could have just kept doing that and making a bunch of money in the meantime, and then they could get back to their, you know, terrorist activity if that's what they wanted to do. But they're so committed. They're so committed to the Islamic Revolution. The IRGC cannot help themselves. And there's another provision in the MOU I was concerned about, and that's provision 5. And I knew that the Iranians would interpret it as them having control of the strait, managing it. And so they were never going to stop firing at any kind of commercial traffic going through the Strait of Hormuz. And of course, the United States was not going to let the Iranians control the strait. So here we are.
0: General Keith Kellogg said this about what he worries about Cut 11.
1: Here's the fear I've got. We've all seen sports. We've all played in sports. The fact that if you leave an inferior team on the board ready to fight into the fourth quarter of the ninth inning, something can screw up and you end up losing the game. Mm. And that's what they're doing. They're playing for time right now. Close this deal out. Finish them off. Let's go on to the next problem.
0: So do it now. Don't, you know, we are bringing more assets to the region. See, I don't know militarily. You know, it's easy to say go hit them, then you got to wait. You need things in place. It seems like we're getting a lot in place. Are you convinced that Cooper is the right guy with the right plan?
22: So I think that Admiral Cooper is the one who has had many very good operations for President Trump to choose from. And my understanding was he has basically been told to sit down and kind of cool his heels during the negotiations and the ceasefire and the MOU. So we need to see more of Admiral Cooper, I think. Admiral Cooper, we need to hear kind of the different options that he has. Because remember, we heard from him a lot, Brian, in the beginning of Epic Fury. So I think he's got to be giving the president different options, letting him know what things we would need in place to go much bigger, to finally seize control of the strait, but also to get the IRGC much more degraded. There are too many IRGC militia that are still alive and still terrorizing not just the strait, but, you know, I believe it's the IRGC that's controlling the Iran regime right now. It's whoever's negotiating with the Americans at this point. Those people are not in charge.
0: Do we have a plan in place to arm the civilians?
22: I don't know if we have a plan, Brian. I do know in the beginning during Epic Fury, President Trump himself alluded to this idea that he wanted to arm the Iranian people so that they could take hold of their own future and eventually, maybe immediately, but then medium term, long term, overthrow the Iran regime. So it wouldn't be the United States, it'd be the Iranian people. That plan, I think, was stopped because there was concerns among some people around the president that it could potentially escalate or maybe these people couldn't be trusted with the weapons, or maybe these weapons could be routed somewhere else. So I think that it was put on ice. I certainly hope that President Trump revisits that and understands that the best hope for an Iranian government that is actually peaceful in the long term is going to be one in which the Iranian people can seize control of the regime.
0: What about people who say we don't want another Libya, so we shouldn't really do that?
22: Yeah, so I am one of those people who is very reluctant to pushing out a country like Libya. I mean, you can see the effect of that and all of the different terrorists that basically were like thrown across the region and were leaving the region. You don't really have that with the Iranian people. The Iranian people are trained in self-government. It's only been 47 years that the Islamic Republic has taken over. And so the Iranian people want to stay in Iran. They want to stay in Iran. They want to take back control of their own country. So I'm not as concerned about that possibility. I certainly do not want to see a civil war, which is why I think it makes a lot of sense that you get, I mean, my ideal situation, Brian, would be that you have members of the standing army who are not committed to the Islamic Revolution. That's not the IRGC. Those guys are just, those are Persians.

0: you can get some orderly transition where you have those people are heavily armed, the Iranian people are armed, and that they can take control of our government, I think that that's the best case scenario in the short and medium term.
1: But that's not a quick end before the midterms.
0: No, it's not. But again, I remind people, good policy makes good politics. These people are not, I mean, getting Iran right is not going to be on the same timeline as American politics. But Americans understand that. I mean, we can understand that. That's why I think it's so good for President Trump to kind of get out in front of the camera and explain what we're doing here. And he'll say when reporters ask him, do you care about the midterms in politics? And he says, of course not. I want to do the right thing. But I think that we are overdue. Maybe it's Secretary Rubio. Somebody needs to really level with the American people to understand what's at stake here. And that this is going to be on a different timeline than our own midterm elections.
1: All right, Rebecca, I appreciate you pulling over and talking about it. And today, if I would love to hear that we're hitting the Capitol and we're expanding our targets, because if we're going to be in, we might as well win. Rebecca Heinrichs, thanks so much.
0: Thanks so much, Brian.
1: All right, back in a moment.
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7: So there isn't one size fits all for how much water you should drink in a day. It's very individualized. You have to take into account your body size, body composition, your age, your sex, even the climate that you live in. A whole lot of factors go into it. It's recommended that on average, men drink about 15 cups of water and women drink about 12 in a day. And I know that sounds difficult and maybe impossible, but you don't have to do it purely in water. This hydration can come from other liquids like milk, tea, coffee. It can come from foods, soups, fruits and vegetables. It all plays into it. So a good rule of thumb is take your body weight in pounds, divide that by 2. So that's how many ounces of water you should drink a day. Then meet the rest of your hydration status with those other beverages and foods.
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1: It's a completely different ideology than those that we have seen. Or is it perhaps just a different nomenclature than we've seen?
2: I think part of it is that words have lost their meaning over time.
1: There we go. This is where I'm getting to, is it really about the labels? Is my
2: I think if you go back to some of the Democrats that we most admire, FDR, LaGuardia, you will see a lot of democratic socialist principles in their vision. And if you think about a lot of what we've come to accept as just the facts of life across our country, a lot of it is also still driven by democratic socialist principles.
3: So he didn't really answer the question. Do you want to abolish the Senate? Do you want to abolish the presidency? Did FDR and LaGuardia want to do that? I mean, do you want to prevent, make billionaires illegal, let alone trillionaires? I mean, these are some of the wacky things that they actually want to do. They don't like our history. So, I mean, I, that's the other thing I get worried about. Domi goes on, and John Stewart's trying to make him normal by giving him an idea of how to framework, how to put out a framework that doesn't sound so wacky and scary to other Democrats, let alone other Republicans. And he's barely able to answer the question, even when John Stewart's trying to coach him. Now, I give credit to some people that are stepping up. I was shocked. Governor Jared Polis, who, you know, pretty much an enemy of the Trump administration, made it clear he is not a socialist. Cut 38.
4: I do see socialist threats to our system. And frankly, as somebody who's a Democrat, I see them from parts of the Trump administration, Sean. I see the government buying 15% of Intel, right? Socialism means, as you know, it's an economic theory, government ownership of production. The military buying 10% of a company called MP Materials, a critical mission. That's, again, China does this. Talk about Maoist, Chinese defense ministry owns part of companies. So I'm against socialism, whether it comes from Republicans or Democrats. I'm a proud capitalist. I started several businesses. I think, you know, job creation, economic success is exactly what helps end poverty in this country and across the world. And we need more of it, absolutely, from Republicans and Democrats.
3: So meanwhile, Mondami doubles down, cut 32.
2: Now, if today you and I were to introduce the idea of a building that lends out books for free, we would be slandered in the same way that so many new ideas are slandered today. And yet that's the library. And the same thing with the fire department, the same thing with public schools. And it's to say that a lot of politics has been a debate about who deserves what. And I would prefer a politics that debates how we can deliver that to everyone.
3: But you can't with other people's money. I mean, deliver what? I mean, pick things up, pick up the garbage. Who's paying those people? It's going to be tax dollars. Who are you taxing? Oh, rich people. How do they get rich? By doing the best they can to earn money. How do you incentivize them to build more companies and earn more money? You don't take it. That's going to just have the most successful, smartest people say, okay, if I'm going to work 50 hours a week and produce $1 billion and you're going to take 60 to 70% of it, I'm not doing it. So that's the whole principle of this idiot, this new prime minister over in UK. The first thing he does is condemn Margaret Thatcher, who's been dead for 20 years, who had died of Alzheimer's, who was a leader of prime minister, a leading conservative thinker in the 80s, along with Reagan. So first thing I'm going to do is condemn somebody who hasn't been president since the 80s. And why? Because she brought free market principles and a sense of accountability and meritocracy to society. He believes, I believe, that he does not think that anyone successful earned it. He believes that the people that were successful somehow cheated. And that's what's panicking people on the left. John Fetterman's always been sensible ever since, you know, now they beat his stroke, cut 40.
5: Look at the kind of people that were winning. We had the one in Colorado and the one in New York and then across the country. And to look at El Sayed, you know, he calls Israel as a rogue state, and he's equated Hamas and Israel's government as well. You know, that's their feature. They're running on just below the surface of just, you know, Jew hating.
3: So that's the other thing I wanted to bring up, because there's one thing that goes right through, whether it's AOC or Bernie Sanders or El Sayed or this guy Rab in Philadelphia. They all hate Israel. And if you take AIPAC money, that is third rail. Defund ICE. Some say abolish prisons. hate Israel. How do they all link together? Islamists are linked with these socialists.

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1: I'm Cooper Lawrence. U.S. military launches new strikes on Iran as clashes escalate over shipping routes. News Nation's Libby Dean.
2: President Trump is suggesting there's no ceasefire in sight after 12 straight days of those U.S. strikes inside Iran, making it clear that bombing will continue.
3: We want to get it over with, and we want to do it right, but we have to do what we came to do, and that's we can't let these people, they're very violent people, we can't let them have what they want, which is nuclear weapons.
1: Border Czar Tom Homan answered questions on the state of ICE during an exclusive interview with News Nation's Katie Pavlich tonight.
4: Now, when he talked about morale, he said that there are some issues with officers right now because they're working 6 to 7 days a week. He said that despite that, morale is not as low as it was under the previous administration. And right now, they're looking at staffing opportunities and looking at post-academy training curriculum to kind of reassess and figure out where they can give these men and women a little break here, saying that they need to also continue expanding their operations.
1: That's News Nation's Ali Bradley. And after a series of deadly confrontations involving ICE, Homan said they're on pace for a record number of monthly arrests. The House again passed a resolution seeking to halt military action in Iran as the conflict escalates.
5: The measure passed with support from Democrats and a handful of Republicans and now heads to the Senate. Democratic Congresswoman Pramila Jayapal says the vote sends a clear message that Congress is reclaiming its constitutional authority over war decisions.
6: I think it sends a very strong statement to the administration that once again, Congress is reasserting our Article I powers.
5: She also criticized Republicans who opposed the measure, saying lawmakers should have to explain their votes to constituents.
6: They don't want to vote yes, because they don't want to anger the, you know, dictator-in-chief.
5: Stacey Lynn, Worldwide News Network, Washington.
1: The Senate Health Committee delayed a planned vote Thursday on whether to nominate Dr. Erica Schwartz to lead the CDC.
7: The committee's chair, Senator Bill Cassidy, said a family emergency was affecting the number of Republicans needed to be present to vote yes. He says he's satisfied with Schwartz's credentials.
8: I'm confident that she knows what she is doing and will stand against those who do not.
7: But Vermont Senator Bernie Sanders is not on board.
9: I will be voting against Dr. Schwartz because we need people in this country who are going to stand up, protect the American people. And I don't think you're going to see that right now with Secretary Kennedy in his position.
7: Bill Rakoff, Worldwide News Network.
1: Pancake, the Kemp's Ridley sea turtle, was finally released back into the wild, and his fans were there to say farewell. Pancake became a social media star after he was rescued from a Cape Cod beach last November, suffering from

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0: The talk show that's getting you talking. You're with Brian Kilmeade.
1: And the IAEA account today for all of Iran's enriched uranium and verify that Iran has not moved nuclear material or equipment to undeclared locations.
2: Iran is not allowing the inspectors access to the sites in contravention of its obligations to the Nuclear Non-Proliferation Treaty.
3: So that is Michael Waltz, yesterday ambassador to the United Nations, taking Gregory Meek's call, the congressman, about the inspection problem that Iran's going through. They keep saying war of choice. I've never seen anything like it. Usually there's a conflict. If it goes awry, then people start being critical. We're used to that, but not in the beginning. But they have a problem with everything Trump does. Lucas Tomlinson joins us now, Fox News anchor, Fox News correspondent. Now, you know, Lucas was just filling in for Lawrence today and tomorrow, right?
4: Just the last 2 days.
3: Okay.
4: It's great
3: to join
4: you.
3: You're not doing tomorrow?
4: Not doing tomorrow.
3: Oh.
4: Maybe you could change that. Should I take the train back?
3: Maybe we can get you off that Amtrak.
4: I'll stay in a holding pattern.
3: So Lucas, it's true. I mean, Iran's never complied. They never come clean on their nuclear goals or ambitions.
4: And even when they said they would allow inspectors in, they had to give them like a 1 month in advance notice. I mean, when I was
3: with the JCPOA?
4: Right. And you know, when I was at the Naval Academy, if you said you were doing a room inspection, but we'll come by in a month, come on.
3: Right.
4: It gives you all the time in the world to get the stuff out the door.
3: That's some of the fundamentals that were wrong with it that Trump ripped up and got into this. But when you look at this now, I was just talking to Rebecca Heinrich. She feels as though our attacks have been somewhat limited. Mm. She says expand the targets.
4: Yes.
3: Start doing some of it. Do you feel the same way?
4: I do. Israel, when they respond, it's disproportionate. Remember how this war started. Iran, they didn't just kill the supreme leader. They killed most of his family. There's a reason we haven't seen Mujtaba Khamenei, the new supreme leader. He's most likely badly injured because look what happened to everybody else in that room. When Israel responds, they took out the South Pars field. We talked about this morning on Fox and Friends. They took out Iran's gas fields. They took out, remember those oil terminals outside of Tehran, you know, early days in the war. It's perhaps one of the reasons Israel has not been attacked since this war started up again, major combat operations. Israel's not been attacked since early June. What the U.S. is doing is more pinpoint these strikes. Some people would like to see air power not applied like a rainstorm, but a thunderstorm.
3: So Lieutenant General Keith Kellogg weighed in, and he says he knows exactly what he would do. Cut eight.
5: Decapitation. That means we make it.
4: There we go.
5: We make it to them unfathomable to come outside because we're going to target every one of them as we go forward. And I think we've started to do that, or we have done in the past. I think the president should keep doing it because he's on the right track.
3: And the one who has the intelligence, though, that's the Mossad.
4: Of course. Now you have Tomahawk cruise missiles, 1,000-mile range. If you don't like how you're dealing with the Iran's leaders, perhaps you need to go to the next group. And what do you do with the former group? Perhaps that would be a location for a Tomahawk strike.
3: Right. So the speaker, are you under the belief that

0: There are two schools of thought. The IRGC speaks differently than the foreign minister, and they almost have a rivalry. Or do you think they're playing good cop, bad cop?
1: I think the IRGC is like the mafia. They have economic and political interests. About half of Iran's oil wealth flows through the IRGC. They don't want to give this up. Some people call Iran led by a theocracy run by mullahs. I disagree. I think it is a military junta today. It is the generals running the country. And while the parliament speaker, when's the last time Iran's parliament met or did something significant? You know, they're figureheads. They're talking, but they have no power. And we've saw that with the memorandum of understanding. Thing was signed 20 days in. Iran is opening fire on three oil tankers moving through the Strait of Hormuz. That was, I believe, to embarrass President Trump at the NATO summit in Ankara. While we talk about 12 straight nights of airstrikes, this restart to the war really started on July 7th when President Trump touched down in Ankara. That's when those oil tankers were hit. And that was the first night of airstrikes, was back on July 7th.
0: And they said they were upset that we hit back during the funeral. Well, the funeral never ended, by the way.
1: Right.
0: It was, what, 3 weeks?
1: The funeral was going on.
0: But we responded to them hitting it.
1: Right. Well, no tankers had been hit in many days. A ceasefire was being observed. As part of the memorandum, Iran targets three oil tankers, one from Saudi Arabia, one from Qatar. It was very serious. The president was forced to respond.
0: So when you look at what's happened since that time, we were evidently the MOU, they thought after signing the MOU that they would be in control of their side of the strait and that would be enough. We kept going through the other side of the strait,
1: the
0: and that angered them.
1: Right. So there's two shipping channels in the Strait of Hormuz. You have the side to the north by Iran, traffic separation scheme for those nautical types listening, and then to the south, the Omani passage. This paragraph 5 of the MOU, that's been at the contention. Iran's, in the language of the MOU, it said safe passage. Iran interpreted that as they'd be going through the Iranian passage. They didn't like seeing ships moving through the southern passage around Oman. And that's, if you look at all the ships attacked, that's what they were doing. They were going through the southern passage.
0: So what is the reaction from the Gulf states? And have you noticed a place that you were broadcasting from, the UAE, has not been hit?
1: Right.
0: For a while, they were the only Gulf state getting hit. Now they're one of the only ones not getting hit. What changed?
1: Right. Well, UAE is only 45 miles, its closest point to Iran. And also, they were housing American troops. Al Dhafra Air Base is where most of the fast movers at one point from the U.S. Air Force were based. So any base housing American troops, that was a target. UAE, I spoke to an Arab official. He says that they want to see the missiles added to the next level of negotiations. Not just happy with reopening the strait, not just happy solving the nuclear problem. They want Iran's ballistic missiles added to it as well. But the UAE, they have not been attacked. Israel has not been attacked. Now, UAE did launch some strikes during the course of this war. That perhaps motivated them, also perhaps not confirmed, but some payments to Tehran as well.
0: So I want to talk about the political side of it, because as it gets closer and closer, we noticed yesterday or 2 days ago, the speaker came out and said, let's wrap this thing up. I think he's looking at some polling that if this goes on a long time, it might be trouble in the midterms. Do you feel the same way?
1: Sure. And you can understand now, Barksdale Air Force Base, which is in Speaker Johnson's district, you know, you have B-52 bombers. Some say those need to be sent back to Britain to be able to launch strikes over Iran. Listen, you look at presidential approval ratings over the years, it always tracks with the price of gasoline. We remember when it was down to $2.87. Now we're seeing it north of $4. That's always going to be a problem for the incumbent.
0: Here's Steph Kite of Axios, Cut 18.
2: I'm on the Hill most of the time, and there is uneasiness. It's not easy to
3: both
2: see
3: sides, yeah.
2: Both sides of the aisle. Exactly. Republicans I talk to as well are unsure how we come out of this. And, you know, they're looking at the election, and they're now starting to come to grips with the fact that this could continue to be an issue, a top issue, going into the midterm elections at a time where, you know, the Iran war is not popular. And so many people I talk to point to gas prices. Republicans say we need gas prices to go down for us to have a chance in November, and that's not looking likely at this point.
0: There's nothing you said that's inaccurate, but the only thing that people don't factor in, what if we're successful? Mm. How this ends, if this is a successful end, 5 months in and 4 months out, that if it ends and the president can build off that, and we just watch the slow descent of the price of gas, they go, well, it was up 15 cents. Okay, where's it heading? Why was it up? those are easy answers. And no one doubts that this administration wants to production to go through the roof.
1: There's no question about it. Again, you know, the midterms are going to be tough. I think one of the most incredible statistics of the House of Representatives midterm elections, Ronald Reagan won 44 states in 1980, 49 states in 1984. At no time did the Republicans ever control the House of Representatives in his 8 years in office. Americans do enjoy divided government. History does not bode well for the midterms. However, because of the way the electoral map has been set, we've saw the 16 toss-up districts. Republicans, the war is uneasy. Let's face it, when you're in the interior of the country, Iran having a nuclear weapon is probably not the top issue. In fact, we just had some Fox News polling saying 45% of respondents, voters, say it's the cost of living. And that's where this war has impacted that. But you're right, Brian. Everybody loves a winner. If President Trump can be successful in this endeavor, the U.S. military, if strikes are ramped up and we do find Iran coming back to the negotiating table, this could be a very positive momentum going into the midterms.
0: Right. And I think everything is still up for grabs. The other thing I want to talk about, Lucas, if we can, is this whole socialist movement. The one thing that struck me over the last 2 days, we had Nate Silver come out and said, I'm just doing a study just to confirm what I always knew, that these socialists are not some angry group of minorities who feel that America is biased. Right. These are a bunch of angry, yes, white people, highly educated, underachieving, downwardly mobile is the term. That
1: downwardly mobile. Yes. I love that one.
0: And I saw James Clyburn weigh in. He's obviously an African-American leader whose parents grew up in under segregation. He said this, I saw a picture of El Said's rallies. It concerned me coming out of Michigan. I saw it. I didn't see a single person that looks like me, meaning black. Tells me a lot, all I need to know. So don't tell me that socialism balances out power and allows people to have an equal shot, especially those people who are the so-called non-elites or let's say working class. This has nothing to do with that.
1: If we went to a job site here in Manhattan and asked the workers about socialism, we'd probably get hit in the head with a hammer, right? Or they'd say, move aside. The working man isn't prescribing to this. He's too busy working. Now, think about Trotsky, Lenin. These were men of privilege. They didn't work. You can sit around in a coffee shop and dream about this stuff. And it's easy to talk about other people's money, right? Mm-hmm. And we're seeing, doesn't Mandami follow the same profile as what I just described? I mean, this is the problem. Too many people, too much time on their hands, not enough time in the workforce. I don't know if working on a rap video counts, but this is the problem. But this is not what Americans want. Al Said, remember, he said that maybe we shouldn't talk about Khamenei being killed because it might upset some of the voters, might make them sad. Big Shia population in Dearborn. It's a problem. But, you know, we saw what happened in Arizona. The socialist candidate out there got crushed, Kai. And, you know, is this a problem in deep blue districts? Is it as much of a problem nationwide? Or is this like sometimes unruly children, they're best to be ignored?
0: Here is what AOC said about their concerns. As you know, her mentor is Bernie Sanders. Cut 42.
3: I think when you look on the ground, Abdul El-Sayed enjoys the support locally of many black elected leaders and black community leaders throughout the state of Michigan. And, you know, I also think that the community is nuanced. I don't believe that it's a monolith.
0: What do you think?
1: I think in that part of Michigan, I think it probably is a little bit more monolith. We're not talking about Detroit here, but I'll say some of this. Listen, people are angry. What we are seeing is, frankly, some anti-Semitism spreading. I mean, if you had told me or
0: everybody,
1: if I'd asked you 20 years ago there'd be this problem with anti-Semitism, you might say, no, that's so yesterday. Now, some people say this was always under the surface, this and that. But really what we've seen since October 7th, which is, frankly, rather sick, this backlash against Israel, against Prime Minister Netanyahu. We heard Mandami say he'd have him arrested if Netanyahu came here. And so we talked about, you know, Vladimir Putin has spoken to the UN, Gaddafi, Saddam Hussein, Bashir, and the list goes on and on. Prime Minister Netanyahu is entitled to come and speak at the UN. But back to Michigan, you know, no Republican has won a Senate seat there since 1996. I mean, I think
0: Mike Rogers is going to win.
1: Okay.
0: I really do.
1: We're on the record. We're going to play this clip.
0: But El Said and Stevens, Haley Stevens, there's a real, but there, nobody thinks that whoever wins, the other's going to rally to their side. So if El Sayed wins, there's going to be a lot of disenfranchised people. This Hassan Piker guy is a huge problem. And then if Stevens wins, the Muslim community is going to run because they're going to be mad at the prospect of not be angry that they don't have a possible first ever Muslim senator.
1: We saw it happen in the presidential election, right, in 2024, you know, when President Trump, Kamala Harris, you know, she didn't win. I mean, this is what happens. One of the reasons
0: She did not win Michigan. Yeah. And how much has it changed in 2 years?
1: Right.
0: Lucas, thanks so much for coming by. Great job this week. Now you're going to, unless you're stopped, you have to hop on Amtrak and go home. See your family.
1: I have to see the family. I've been overseas over 80 days this year.
0: Oh, my God.
1: I got to see the family. But I have to say, this is going to sound like a lot of smack. Brian Kilmeade is one of the hardest working men I've ever met in my life. See this man working in the stairwell, in the commercial break, reading not just the next topic, probably planning this show, planning a show on Sunday. I was so in awe.
0: Lucas, thanks so much. It's a lot of fun. There's so much to read, so little time. Back in a moment.
4: Where big stories meet bigger conversations. Stay informed and energized with the Brian Kilmeade Show.

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4: NBC News Radio, I'm Scott Carr. U.S. Central Command says it started a 13th consecutive night of strikes on Iran. CENTCOM posts they're aiming to hold Iran accountable and diminish threats from the Islamic Revolutionary Guard Corps to commercial shipping. In an interview with Axios, President Trump said he's close to deciding on a massive attack against Iran. He says would be larger than the ones conducted during Operation Epic Fury. President Trump is placing new tariffs on countries worldwide, including the European Union. The sweeping tariffs will take effect tonight at midnight, just as previous 10% temporary tariffs expire. Trump has said he'd continue to use tariffs even after the Supreme Court struck down duties that he imposed last year. Bertha's been downgraded to a tropical depression as it moves across eastern Texas tonight. The National Hurricane Center says the storm's wind speeds have slowed to 35 miles an hour and it's losing steam. Scott Carr, NBC News Radio.
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6: 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Noon with Clay and Buck. 3 with Sean Hannity. 6 with Jesse Kelly. Tony Katz at 9 PM followed by Brian Kilmeade at 10. At this point, if you miss a moment,
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0: busy, he'll make your head spin. It's Brian Kilmeade.
1: You haven't embraced that socialist label despite embracing a lot of those same policies. Why not?
2: Because I'm just not a socialist. Like, I don't fight for a label. I fight for people. And maybe it's just because I'm too much of a scientist. Like, I'm an empiricist. Show me solutions that can work to solve problems, and I'll be for them.
3: Okay, that is El Sayed. Most everything he represents and says are socialist principles. Same with Graham Platner. Do you know he was not a member of the DSA? So the DSA has 120,000 members, but they are supporting those candidates. So he's like, well, I'm not that. But what you say is exactly that. Defund ICE, defund Israel. If you take AIPAC money, you should be disqualified. And then you have the severe examples of people saying you should ban prisons and eliminate the border. But I think that the next big moment is going to be next Tuesday at the Michigan primary, because I think that Haley Stevens is just a bizarre character. I mean, you listen to her talk, she is absolutely out to lunch. And then she makes things worse by saying, I sound like everybody in Michigan. If I'm in Michigan, I'd say, excuse me, do not include me in your presentation. But she used to work in politics as an operative behind the scenes, and now she's in up front. And now she has money pouring in, a lot of money pouring in, because they're afraid El Sayed is going to win, because the guy is a flat-out radical. There's no question about it. It's not that he's Muslim or not Muslim. It's what he believes is the problem. So in the big picture, Republicans are still in shouting distance of the House, and I think they're still in good stead to keep the Senate, although it's not a layup. Britt Hume weighed in from what he saw from the polls that Fox just put out. Cut 29.
4: The truth is there's not much good news for Republicans in this whole poll we did. You know, underwater on the economy, as you showed, underwater on affordability. Those two issues are front and center for sure. And the other thing is, of course, that on the question of intensity of voter sentiment, it appears that Republicans are down. But if you add the people who are very likely to, those who are extremely likely to vote, the difference for Democrats is very slight. So Republicans can take some faith and some hope for that. But, you know, with an unpopular incumbent in this particular presidency in its first midterm, the weight of history is pretty strong, and the party in power in the White House has historically, with very few exceptions, done very poorly in the midterm like this one.
3: But I just think it's so far from over. And you know one thing, they're in dead heat in 30% approval rating for Democrats and Republicans in Congress. 30% approval rating. So that, if you're both at 30, and then you get down to performance. The only thing, and I said this to Lucas, what people are not understanding is that you have this conflict. Think about this. We thought it was getting late in the spring, and now we're in July. We still have months to go. You saw how quick the gas prices dropped when they went into the truce. When they get a real truce or a real end in a positive way, and then you watch all these prices go down and you realize, well, all these other things that are in play from the Trump accounts on down, I think a lot of people are going to say, what do Democrats stand for? Oh, they don't like Trump and they are socialists. Good luck with that. Brian Kilmeade Show.
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34: ABC News, I'm Dave Packer. Intensifying clashes with Iran over shipping routes. ABC's Jonathan Curl.
35: As the war in Iran intensifies, sending oil prices surging above $100 a barrel, President Trump is threatening a major escalation. The president telling Axios, I am considering a massive attack, bigger than ever before.
34: Growing outrage in Madison, Wisconsin over the deadly police shooting of a black man during a struggle. Authorities say he was armed with a knife. That man's family retaining civil rights attorney Ben Crump. The man who pleaded guilty to the shooting deaths of Minnesota Democratic lawmaker Melissa Hortman and her husband was handed 2 life in prison terms plus 40 years. Vance Bolter also critically wounded another Democrat in another shooting on the same day. The Justice Department has agreed to withdraw subpoenas to several New York Times journalists over a leak about security on the new Air Force One plane. This is ABC News. Michigan confirmed another 500 cyclist psoriasis cases since Wednesday, bringing the state's total to 7,600. Fresh signs of a struggling housing market.
36: Mortgage rates now at the highest in nearly a year. Freddie Mac shows a 30-year fixed rate jump to 6.58% last week. The increase can push borrowing costs up along with monthly mortgage payments and sideline potential home buyers. Another hurdle, higher home prices and economic pressures leading to a surge in foreclosures. An analysis by ABC News showing foreclosure filings increased by 71% between 2020 and 2025. Florida leads with foreclosure filings, but New Jersey, Illinois, and California are also seeing a jump. Michelle Franzen, ABC News.
34: The European Union handed Google a $1 billion fine for breaking antitrust regulations. The EU says Google set up its search engine and Google Play to favor its own services over competitors. Dave Packer, ABC News.
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5: Hi, everyone. Brian Kilmeade here from 48th and 6th in Midtown Manhattan, where we're waiting for Press Secretary Caroline Leavitt to do another press conference. She had one last week coming. I think she had 6 weeks of maternity leave. Just amazing. And she's back in action now with two little kids at home. And she's traveling with the president, too. Pretty amazing. I know it's not easy on the administration because Susie Wiles is also undergoing cancer treatment. And it just wipes her out. Obviously, she's finishing up chemo. She plays such a vital role, but even more than usual with chief of staff, she keeps everybody going. And she knows the president inside and out. She has this thing that very few other people have. She definitely has the president's respect. She doesn't chime in on everything he does. When she says stuff, he really listens. And I don't know anyone that could fill those shoes and that level. And you have to have somebody around you that you respect and listen to. I'm not saying he doesn't, but I think there's nobody like her. So between that and Caroline Leavitt being out, hope Caroline came back. I think that's got to be a part of the reason. So let's get to the big three.
6: Number three.
7: Let's consider who's on Abdul al-Sayed's team, right? He's been endorsed by Senator Bernie Sanders, who also was supporting Graham Platner. Abdul al-Sayed and Graham Platner campaigned together. They fundraised together.
5: It is true. And for him to get a pass on that or say, well, just because I don't agree with everything Hassan Piker says, they work out together. They're best friends. Piker, if you didn't know, got invited to a college speech and dressed like Mao.
6: Number two.
8: You know, I think when I make decisions about my life, they aren't just rooted in polls. They're rooted in what people need, what is best for the country.
5: Yes, she's running for Pope. AOC, new polls are in. We review as we evaluate who has the edge for the midterms, what party that is, and a stunning new poll in New Hampshire, believe it or not, has the Queen's Congresswomen in first.
6: Number one.
9: The Houthis have largely stayed out of this fight, which has been hugely helpful. And so

0: The Houthis to now be joining into this. They're clearly doing it at the direction of the Iranians. So this is an escalation.
1: Day 12 of bombing, and intensity and stakes are amping up as both sides, and now the Houthis are in, trying to shut down the Red Sea, has a lot to not only is it do with our security fortunes, the result there, has a lot to do with our election fortune. Joining us now, Dr. Kevin Roberts, the president of the Heritage Foundation. Kevin, I have to tell you, there's some panic on the right that this war is still going on 5 months in. And even Speaker Johnson surprised many on Monday when he said, okay, let's wrap it up. How do you feel?
2: Exactly the same way. In fact, I was talking to Speaker Johnson earlier this week, and he and I have the same sentiment, which is first and foremost, the president has prosecuted this conflict, I think, perfectly. I think Heritage absolutely supports the conflict. But another thing is also true, Brian, and you and I have talked about it over the summer, and that is there are real economic and therefore political consequences in the United States of continuing this war. Having said that, I know that the president, as a great, successful CEO, as a very successful president, is going to figure out how to conclude the conflict. Let's be honest, though, just to conclude my own comments here, that if this war ended today, we will already have set back Iran's military capability by 20 to 25 years. My military expert colleagues at Heritage, led by Bob Peters, insist that this is the case. We've obviously denuded their nuclear capabilities. It's murky how far, but the point is we've got to give the president another few weeks in order to wind this down. I think if we get past Labor Day, Brian, just to be really candid, even though I'm very supportive of this conflict, it's going to be a real political and economic problem for the United States.
1: But I also think how this ends has everything to do with how it's viewed. And if you end with basically what would be viewed by most, some people will never say it, with a win, with this administration, you know, getting the uranium out, having an eye and a limit on their missiles, and obviously that would result in now supporting the proxies. If it gets to that point with a straight open and it's a win, along with gas prices going in the right direction and all those other economic principles in place, I think that has a lot to do with it. If it seems like we left early and they are emboldened in the region, I think that could be worse.
2: I agree with that entirely. And so I think what is going to be instrumental here is that our so-called allies are going to have to step up and help us police the Strait of Hormuz. They're also going to have to step up and offset this new threat from the Houthis in the Red Sea. I think that that's probably going to be pretty effective by us and our allies. We need a little bit of time to get that done. I think it's going to happen. But you're absolutely correct, especially in the history of our republic, Brian. It isn't just that a war continues or that a war ends. It's the perception of how that has happened so that the American people can understand that this was a victory. I want to be really clear. I think we're on the cusp of a victory that isn't just for 2026, but for the entire 21st century. Donald Trump has succeeded in resetting geopolitics in a way that the Americans are going to reap the benefits of well after he has been president. Therefore, I think your point is really important for the near term, that how this conflict ends, especially given how silly some of the commentary is in the Washington and New York media, is vital.
1: You know, they keep saying President Trump is a war of choice. I think it's the previous president who chose not to have this war, Iran has declared war on us, and they've made that clear. It's the president's one who went for kinetic action in the big picture. So we'll see what happens, because I think the current situation where they hit us, we hit them, that would be not only tedious and dangerous, I don't think we benefit from that.
2: No, we don't. And we don't benefit from it because obviously it increases significantly the risk of loss of life by our own servicemen and servicewomen, as we have seen tragically in the last week. And less importantly, but still significant, is that kind of back and forth looks to the American people, including increasingly to the president's MAGA base, as something that isn't going well. It reminds me a little bit of the beginning of the Tet Offensive in 1968. I don't think we're anything near there, but the point is that there are examples in recent American history, fairly recent American history, that the president I know is aware of and is trying to guard against.
1: So yesterday it was announced, and the president clarified even more, we're going to do a nuke deal with the Saudi Arabia, and Congress has got to okay it, at which time they're going to build nuclear energy facilities. We're going to be the ones doing it. And they're going to be allowed, in theory, to be enriched in country. UAE has a nuclear program. They enrich out of the country. Are you comfortable with that?
2: Totally comfortable. I was talking about this with my colleague, Dr. Victoria Coates, who heads up our foreign policy division. Victoria was one of the co-architects of the Abraham Accords. And she said, Kevin, you know, the reality is if the Saudis wanted to get a nuclear weapon today, they would just go buy one. So how much better that they're actually developing a program in concert with the United States? It's a way of strengthening an alliance. It's not to say that the Saudis are perfect. None of our allies are perfect, but it is a way of saying that this is part of the program to reset geopolitics in the Middle East. We are gratified. We were expecting yesterday the following. Therefore, we were gratified this morning to see that one of the conditions would be that the Saudis formally join the Abraham Accords.
1: Yeah, that's a good thing to add. But know what I worry about, and I know you think about, is MBS. No one predicted that he was going to rise. Those experts that look at the royal family never said, keep your eye on that guy. And not only did he rise, we know he had that horrible incident with the Washington Post columnist, no excuses there, but he is really economics first. I don't even think he's particularly religious. He actually went into the curriculum and got Wahhabism out of it. So he was a pleasant surprise. I do worry about a government of somebody else coming in and saying, wow, I don't like America, and I have a nuclear program where I'm allowed to enrich. I worry about the next guy.
2: Yeah, I agree with that, and hence my comment about the Saudis not being perfect. Having said that, I do think that it is worth that risk, given the ability of the United States to continue to keep parameters around a government like that. I think there's a real opportunity here with this deal, especially with the apparent condition that the Saudis have to join the Abraham Accords, that they are that the changes we've seen under MBS are not going to be temporary, but they themselves are willing to make permanent commitments to. Obviously, you've got to trust but verify. I think this president is once again in the Middle East establishing peace, not just for the near term, Brian, but I really mean it when I say for the rest of the century. This deal could be an important part of that.
1: So Kevin Roberts with us, president of Heritage Foundation. So Fox came up with a poll. President Trump's job performance, they have a 34%. Job performance on the economy, 33%. The condition of the economy, only 24% of the country thinks it's excellent, down from 26 in June. And it was roughly the same thing back in April. Now, the good news is both Congress, Democrats and Republicans in Congress, both have 30% approval rating. How do you, here we are in late July, what do you think this means for November?
2: Look, you have to account for the fact that I'm an unbridled optimist about the United States. But having said that, looking at some of the polls, having a lot of meetings this week on Capitol Hill, I think the Iran conflict will wind down by Labor Day, I think in a satisfactory way, in a way that would please you and me. I think what Congress is going to do, if you think about the great work Speaker Johnson did yesterday in muscling through all of that legislation, is provide a salve for some of the economic pain that Americans are feeling. And if the Iran conflict comes to a conclusion, then basically all of the other economic indicators that were pointing green and even towards a Trump boom prior to the war will be lights out. Is that enough time between, say, early September and early November for American voters to feel it? I think so, because a lot of it is going to be perception. Just as you made the good point, Brian, about the perception of how the war is coming to a conclusion. If American voters understand that the war is in our rearview mirror, they understand that the president and Congress are focused on a domestic economic agenda, and Congress is actually passing legislation. By the way, we need John Thune to step up. The ball is in his court to get that done. Then I think the midterms will go well, and I think 2028 will go well. I really believe it when I say it, that this is the beginning, not just of a golden age, but a golden age for conservative policy reform.
1: So what did the House produce yesterday?
2: The House passed basically the framework for Reconciliation 3.0, a supplemental budget bill that also included, very importantly, major provisions of the Save America Act, which would require the common sense effort of having voter ID. That is really important, and it's supported by 85% of the American people. The problem is that almost immediately, Leader Thune has said it's almost dead on arrival in the Senate. That's the kind of commentary that tells me he's protecting a few of his members rather than wanting to do the will of the people. I know Leader Thune to be a smart guy, an affable fellow, someone who loves this country. I think it's time for him today to hear from a lot of people, anyone who knows him, not to berate him, but to encourage him and say, sir, this is an opportunity not just for good politics, but also for really good policy for the American people.
1: Does he really think Susan Collins would be hurt by having to vote for this? Because reconciliation, and then you have voter ID, which is popular. I don't understand why she was against it anyway. You know, I'm not saying, I know she's a moderate from a very blue state, but who else would he be protecting? Mitch McConnell?
2: Yes. In fact, not just protecting McConnell, but listening too much to McConnell's advisors who are playing politics like it's the 1980s. They need to understand that the Save America Act is the most common sense reform for a broken election integrity system. But in addition to that, Brian, if you think about what the House attached that to yesterday in the legislation, it's an economic agenda, limited to be sure. I mean, I lead a big conservative organization. We always want more reform, right? But is it a single? And does that allow us to get some more hits between now and election day? Absolutely. The Senate needs to be playing ball rather than protecting its members.
1: So I don't know if you saw the poll on the left, and New Hampshire has a new front runner, even though they're not going to be the first primary for Democrats because they think it's too white. But AOC up with 22, Pete Buttigieg with 21, back into single digits is just about everybody else. Did you ever think AOC would be leading the polls in any state?
2: I'm not lying when I say this. I absolutely did. I've been worried about her since she joined Congress. And I remember telling my wife, I said, that young lady is not smart. We disagree with all of her politics, but she's very dangerous. And I think what a lot of Republican political operatives in D.C. have made the mistake of is discounting her political ability, discounting the popularity, the political ability of your new mayor in New York. I can say that I disagree with him wholeheartedly, right, while also recognizing that they're a real threat. Why do I think that? Because it's clear to me that AOC and Mamdani and their ilk are offering a set of solutions, clearly ridiculous solutions, socialist and even communist, but the offering of the solutions are about the issues Americans care about, affordability, the economy, whether elites have succeeded in doing their jobs or whether they failed us. Until and unless Republicans, conservatives stand up and offer an ambitious, audacious agenda, just like what we were talking about regarding Congress, we're going to continue to see AOC and people like that leading polls and winning races.
1: So on the other side, they did a poll in New Hampshire. In October 2025, J.D. Vance had a lead over everybody else, 51 to Marco Rubio for 5, and then Rand Paul and some other. Now it is, it looks like he has lost 17 points, and it's 36-26 over Marco Rubio. What's happening on the right? And what about J.D. Vance's book tour? What has that produced? A lot of divergence between him and the president, it seems.
2: Yeah, on the first question, obviously, I mean, you know this, it's early. It isn't to say that we can discount polls. It gives you a snapshot of what people are thinking. And I think what's happening is that Republican voters who are doing this polling realize that we've got a really strong bench on the political right in the United States, and that it's premature for them to decide who their horse is going to be. And, you know, I travel the country a lot, visiting with everyday people. And what I hear categorically from every single person, Brian, all parts of the country, is that they love both the vice president and the secretary of state. They have both done a superlative job. The vice president's book tour, I think, has gone really well. I think that he is a model for the rest of us who do those kinds of interviews, not just to speak to friends like you, but to be willing to go out and mix it up with unfriendly networks.
1: Well,
2: and
1: I think
2: unfriendly
1: that's great.
2: Interviewers. It's great. And I think we need to continue to do that. I think a lot of the chatter, a lot of the pushback, the criticism has really been not only unfounded, but perhaps has an agenda behind it regarding 2028. Heritage's job isn't to decide who the nominee is going to be in 28, but we certainly play a big role in terms of ideas and policies. And I can tell you the overwhelming percentage of conservative voters want someone in the mold of Donald Trump, whether that be J.D. Vance, Marco Rubio, or another member of the
1: cabinet. I always believe that Rubio doesn't run if J.D. does.
2: He said that explicitly, yeah. And I know the secretary to be a real man of his word.
1: I don't think he thirsts to be president. I really don't. I think Rubio's indifferent about it. If it happens, it happens. I don't think he thirsted to be vice president. Just my opinion. Kevin Roberts, always great. Thanks so much.
2: Thanks for having me. Take care.
1: Yeah, there's no dog days of summer. There's so much going on. Back in a moment.
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0: You are not alone if you're feeling like there's so much uncertainty to face right now. And while you're told to stay physically distant from people, it is more important than ever to stay close at heart by reaching out, sending a text, picking up the phone. You can also reach out to NAMI, the nation's largest grassroots mental health organization, because with all that's going on, it's more important than ever to care for each other.
1: These people are crazy, I'm telling you. They're crazy. We're lucky we have a country with people like this. Democrats are destroying our country, but we've stopped it just in the nick of time, didn't we?

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1: Hey, we are back, and I went a little long, but there's so much to talk to Kevin Roberts about, too. And there's a divide on the right that has been overshadowed by the divide on the left, because it's much more pronounced on the left. You see Van Jones speaking out, making a lot of news. Jared Polis went on with John Hannity last night. He's a Democratic governor, said, "I'm a capitalist." Fetterman's always been out there. But there is a problem a little bit on the right, not that it's unusual, who disagree with a lot of what's going on. And without Donald Trump in there, without regulation, you're going to see, without Donald Trump in there regulating things, and without that one beacon of sanity, we'll see what happens. Go to BrianKilmeade.com. I'm going to be on stage this fall with my new book, Uniting the States, in Red Bank, New Jersey, on the 16th of October, and the 17th in Westbury, November 7th, Clearwater, Florida, November 8th, Jacksonville, Florida, and Chesterfield, Missouri, November 21st. Brian.

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1: I'm Brandon Eisen. Protesters took to the streets of Madison, Wisconsin after the shooting death of a man by a police officer. News Nation's Nick Smith.
2: This began Wednesday afternoon with a call about a person attempting to enter parked cars downtown in Madison. When police arrived, that person, a man, took off on his bike. Police caught up with him and tried to stop him. That's when Madison Police Chief says that the man either fell or was taken off his bike by police. And then during a scuffle on the ground, officers say their suspect pulled out a large knife. Madison Police released a pic of the knife to the public, and the chief says a taser was used in an attempt to subdue their suspect, but it was unsuccessful.
1: The U.S. has launched another round of strikes on Iran as clashes continue to escalate over shipping routes. Meanwhile, the House has passed a war powers resolution directing President Trump to end the conflict with Iran for the second time, led by Senator Chris Van Hollen of Maryland, who says that he'd like to see U.S. armed forces removed from the country.
3: The framers of our Constitution deliberately vested the power to declare war in Congress because they understood the enormous consequences of sending Americans into harm's way. So if our Republican colleagues have the strength of their convictions, they should bring an authorization to use military force in Iran to this floor. We've not seen that.
1: The resolution passed largely along party lines. Four Republicans split from their party to vote in favor. The UN held a briefing on the situation in the Middle East. United Nations Secretary General Antonio Guterres says Middle Eastern violence is spinning out of control.
4: The region is being pulled into an ever-widening circle of confrontation. One crisis feeds another, one escalation triggers the next. There is no military solution to the conflict. Fighting must stop everywhere in the region, and international navigational rights and freedoms in and around the Strait of Hormuz and Bab el-Mandeb must be fully restored.
1: New Jersey Democrat Governor Mikey Sherrill is going after President Trump and his reaction to thousands of non-citizens appearing on New Jersey voter rolls.
5: You know, it is not a surprise to me that the federal government, that the Trump administration wants to immediately weaponize this against people as opposed to focusing on making sure that we're running free and fair elections.
1: Meanwhile, the Justice Department is giving New Jersey 5 days to hand over voter data related to the non-citizen registration problem. Motor voter rules are now under scrutiny in Connecticut after the revelation that a West Hartford business owner seized by ICE was registered to vote back in 2018 while getting a driver's license, though he never cast a ballot and the registration was later deactivated. A trio of U.S. airports are preparing to trade federal screeners for private ones, and the union representing tens of thousands of TSA workers are fighting it. Tampa, Des Moines, and Charleston have signed on to Gold Plus, a new screening program that lets airports hire contractors to run checkpoints. This is the Worldwide News Network.
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0: his mouth to your ears. It's Brian Kilmeade.
1: We're not going back to business as usual in the Strait. I think you see the entire region, all the countries that aren't named Iran, saying, okay, we can't be held hostage by these monsters anymore. We're going to build alternative infrastructure, starting with Saudi Petroline that we've discussed. There are other projects underway already, other ways to move energy. The new deal that we just signed last week with the Prime Minister of Iraq to restart that pipeline that goes up from Iraq up through Syria into Europe eventually. You know, everyone else is moving on. And so, you know, I think what Iran is going to have is nobody caring that much about them anymore.
2: Yeah, that's Victoria Coates weighing in, former key member of the foreign policy team on the Trump, with Trump weighing in on what's happening with the Strait of Hormuz. Yes, it's a battle now. And now if the Red Sea goes down and the Houthis try to block it, that'll be a huge problem. But the big picture is everyone is working around the Strait right now as if they're not going to get access. Joining us now, a person who knows dollars and cents, Taylor Riggs, is co-host of The Big Money Show, and you see her all over the channel. In fact, she opened up on Fox and Friends, and that's at the top of your resume. Am I correct, Taylor?
3: Always.
2: Yes, that was this morning. So what do you think about what Victoria said? Have you already seen movement?
3: Yep. So we've talked about how Saudi Arabia is doing that east to west pipeline. We have heard in the last 3 weeks, Japan say we want to reduce our reliance on the Strait of Hormuz to zero. You've had a lot of countries in the sort of Gulf nations say that we're going to sort of fast track pipelines. Chevron is one of those that said we want to go in and get pipelines to get out of the Strait of Hormuz. So the good news, there's good and bad news. The good news is that Iran had one bullet. They shot it. But now everyone knows that that's their leverage point. If we start to take away their leverage point and the Strait of Hormuz becomes less important, then that is good. That means that they can't hold us all hostage. The bad news is these pipelines take years, if not a decade. So it's nice that we're talking about and fast tracking these pipelines, but we can't do that next month. We're looking at like years from now to reduce our reliance on the Strait. I'm glad we're starting now, but we could have some pain in the interim if we don't start to open things up.
2: Man, Saudis adjusted quick, didn't they?
3: They did.
2: Because they have 8 million barrels, they say, going to pipelines out the Red Sea now.
3: Yes. Yep. And that is through that east to west pipeline that they have that gets it out through the Red Sea and avoids the Strait of Hormuz completely. But they've had that pipeline for a while. So again, they didn't just build that last week or last month. But it is good news. And we've talked about the Saudi Arabia U.S. nuclear deal and sort of the access that they get to American technology, and American companies will benefit from that. And sort of how do we think about power and oil and then maybe nuclear in that region? And then, of course, there's whole enrichment angle, which we can get to or not later. But I think this is sort of an interesting move from the president to bring in non-NATO allies in that region. As we think about who is on the team U.S., who's on team China, Iran is clearly on team China. We're trying to pull these other Gulf nations to team U.S.
2: So what's the market reaction been since the Houthis started blocking or hit two Saudi tankers?
3: So up until this, we kept thinking, okay, oil's been stable. The stock market's looking at earnings. And then I think in the last couple of days when we got news about the Red Sea being the new choke point, that's when you started to see significant flare-ups again. Oil hit 100 overnight. And again, we really don't want it to be at 100, and you definitely don't want it to be at 120. For a while, we were down there in the 80s, and that is easily manageable. 100 definitely is showing that the world feels nervous about the Red Sea. You're also seeing a significant equity sell-off today. I would caution, though, that we're getting a lot of big tech earnings last night. And so some of the big declines in technology is coming from some

0: That's the reason.
1: Yeah, I do think so. I mean, I think Tesla's down 10%. Alphabet said that they're raising CapEx because they want to build more data centers. And think the market's thinking, how are you going to do that when yields are the highest since January? When a 10-year yield is coming in at 4.68 and you want to fund $80 billion in debt to build a data center, the cost of borrowing just went up a lot for you. So the equity market's falling on some of that. But I think the equity market's also looking at this conflict in Iran and getting a little bit more nervous as the price of oil goes up. But I don't think equity market is only down because of Iran. There's a lot of other economic issues in the U.S.
0: So I want you to hear Chris Wright talk about these data centers. Cut 51.
2: Part of the ratepayer protection pledge is if you're going to use a gigawatt of power, build helps support the building of more than a gigawatt of power. It's not just cover your own costs, it's improving the economics and the economic opportunities for the community around you. And the signers of the ratepayer protection pledge have embraced this.
0: So that's, we know 40% of all the new data centers are being protested.
1: Yeah.
0: One of which was, I don't want my utility bill to go up because the data center is sucking all the power. So they say this is almost a voluntary thing, right? You have to have your own power and add to the grid of that state.
1: You know me, I don't want more regulation, but I do think that I want more than just a pledge. We have come full circle with big tech. I think I was not a fan during COVID when a lot of us felt censored for having different opinions. And then, of course, big tech has been cozying up to the president. And then I think there is a lot of good within AI and good in data centers. I think a lot of people don't trust big tech and they're looking at Mark Zuckerberg and they're thinking, yeah, a little pledge doesn't really work. We need more than that because we don't trust you. So I do think that this needs to be something more than a pledge. And I have been arguing that I think you should have representatives from these big tech companies go to these local city council meetings, hear what people are upset about, and then tell them how you are contributing back to the grid, how you're upgrading infrastructure, how you're relying on your own water, you're not pulling from the system. This is actually a really interesting backdoor way to start privatizing our utilities, which I love. The utility sector is extremely regulated, government top down. If we could have big tech come in there and sort of privatize it and create competition, I love that. But this is a not in my backyard issue. And frankly, I understand a lot of the frustration from people.
0: Do these data centers, in order to function optimally, have to be near a population?
1: No.
0: So, for example, if I want to help Boston, do I have to build something near Boston?
1: Can I
0: bring it into a rural area of Massachusetts?
1: Yeah. Okay. I think so. You're seeing tons of data centers go up in rural areas and they are self-contained. They're bringing in their own portable water and their own portable electricity. Maybe they're we had one instance where they were building transmission lines to pull in energy. But as long as they're contributing back to the grid, then I think people are more okay with it. I'm confused. Where was all this outrage during like solar power and wind farms?
0: Oh, yes.
1: Yeah. I'm getting tons of outrage on data centers. I didn't get I got half the comments on solar power.
0: I worry that it's synthetically generated. It's not Mr. and Mrs. Johnson going to a town hall and being described, don't like the noise or don't like their bills. I worry about outside forces because we've already seen how it can manipulate through TikTok, especially.
1: Exactly. Yeah. I mean, if this were China is probably promoting solar powers because they build all the solar equipment. So they're thrilled, which is why I never saw outrage over solar panels. And now all of a sudden I'm seeing outrage 10 years later for data centers.
0: They have these huge solar farms in New York, but she will not build a data center in New York. Will not frack in New York.
1: You tell me why. And what's interesting about New York is they didn't learn their lessons about fracking. When they banned that
0: Cuomo
1: six, 8 years ago, whatever it was, everyone thought like, okay, great, good for you. And now our power bills go up because we're having to import it. And they banned the constitutional pipeline in 2020. And so
0: can you describe that again? Where does that come from? And how Massachusetts and New York don't have it. Pennsylvania does.
1: Yes.
0: And therefore our bills are higher than theirs.
1: Yes.
0: Because just asking a pipeline. That's it.
1: Yes. And so, I mean, again, I understand that I don't want to look out my beautiful window or have the government come in and use eminent domain to take my property. I totally get that.

0: But if I can build a shrub around a data center and it's off a highway where no one has to see it, and it helps power us in the future.
1: And jobs and tax dollars into the coffers of your city.
0: I know. But all the pushback I get is those are temporary jobs. Once the data center is up and running, you've destroyed my land, and then you don't need my electrician anymore. You don't need my HVAC or my plumber anymore. It's all temporary. Again, I'm not saying that I want to ban data centers. That's just, I'm getting massive hate from someone, some entity, some people out there who are really not happy about this.
1: So I had, I know you got to run. Yep. I had Mike Rowe on, and he is pro data center. He's going to put all those jobs in play. And I also had Joe Lonsdale on when I filled in for Jesse on Sunday, on Monday. And everyone's writing me about data centers, pro and con. I go, where did this come from? Yeah. I just did a whole show. That was the one segment I never thought twice about. It was good. But that was all I got the next day.
0: Yes.
1: So I sent it to my team. We're doing it again this weekend.
0: Totally. Because people have so many mixed feelings on it. And again, for me, I want big tech to go down to the local level and talk to people in their community. I don't need Meta put out a big national ad today about how they're pivoting to AI.
1: Ad.
0: But exactly. But that's because not one person on technology has communicated to people about data center. They have to come out and tell us the why and the importance and where. Come on this program. We've certainly have invited them because there's a lot of people that are really angry. I will end on an optimistic note. We call this like the NIMBY, not in my backyard. SpaceX wants to do data centers in space, and then that's fine. You'll never have to look at them. They'll all just be circling us in space.
1: That'll be fantastic, and SpaceX can do it. Taylor Riggs, co-host of The Big Money Show. It's starting today. You'll be trying to start at 1 o'clock, right?
0: Yeah, exactly.
1: At 1 until?
0: 2. Noon to 2 Eastern.
1: 1 to 2. Taylor Riggs, thanks so much.
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7: NBC News Radio, I'm Scott Carr. U.S. Central Command says it started a 13th consecutive night of strikes on Iran. CENTCOM posts they're aiming to hold Iran accountable and diminish threats from the Islamic Revolutionary Guard Corps to commercial shipping. In an interview with Axios, President Trump said he's close to deciding on a massive attack against Iran. He says would be larger than the ones conducted during Operation Epic Fury. President Trump is placing new tariffs on countries worldwide, including the European Union. The sweeping tariffs will take effect tonight at midnight, just as previous 10% temporary tariffs expire. Trump has said he'd continue to use tariffs even after the Supreme Court struck down duties that he imposed last

0: last year. Bertha has been downgraded to a tropical depression as it moves across eastern Texas tonight. The National Hurricane Center says the storm's wind speeds have slowed to 35 miles an hour and it's losing steam. Scott Carr, NBC News Radio.
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1: They're going after trans people in sports, and they're using this as a wedge issue because we love sports, and, you know, we don't want our little girls to be unsafe in sports. And it's like, unsafe from who? But okay. Yeah. But now we're using this as like an overarching thing, when really what we're attacking women. We're saying, if you look like this as a woman, you can play.
2: Yeah, that's Megan Rapinoe, the one who first had taken a knee with the women's national team. She's an angry person who was very good soccer player for years, left by missing a penalty kick in her last game as the team loses their final game. And that era was really not well-liked. They weren't. They were not a likable group. They were successful, but not likable, not like those 99ers. And now she's coming out for trans men in sports. It's absolutely nuts. It's a 90-10 issue, as you know, and she would not be on the team if trans men were trying out for the women's national team. As you know, a high school, a college all-star team or a high school team could beat the women's national team. Boys, men, it would be it's no contest. You want a trans man playing the WNBA or in soccer or running over your daughter or you? It's crazy. It's nuts. So, Sophie Cunningham of the WNBA of the Indiana Fever came out, and she is the so-called bodyguard for Caitlin Clark. And she's been speaking out about this. And by the way, she's not a Republican. She's not a conservative. She's just a logical person. And here's what she said about it.
3: I said what I said. I think it's kind of common sense. And I think I'll always believe in that. I think it's really important to protect children. And that's little girls who are also involved in that category. And so I stand on what I said. And I always believe that.
2: And what she said in 2022, and before we really knew who she was, she came out and said, well, of course you should not have trans men in women's sports. And she got a lot of blowback for it. That was 2022. Most of the country has sobered up, except most Democrats. Outside Rahm Emanuel, if you ask a Democrat what they think about trans men playing in women's sports, they'll punt. They'll say it never happens. They'll say it's rare. I like to take it on a case-by-case basis. Let states decide. They just punt on it. They have no guts. But the so-called MAGA Barbie, which is mislabeling, she's just a popular athlete, a good athlete, who stands out because she's fearless on the court. And she's playing with and teammates with the most famous female athlete in the world right now, and that is Caitlin Clark. So she spoke out about it again. If you were to put money on any female athlete being a personality, having a podcast that you care about, or being an A1 guest, I'm sure a fantastic guest here, and I imagine on any late night show, you should pick her out. Not only that, the fact that she's attractive does not hurt either. We see... They've just wrapped up now the press briefing with the press secretary, Caroline Leavitt, as she is back in the fray. And she is now has to get the messaging out. Everything on the Saudi deal, get the messaging out on the Iran war, get the messaging out as it comes to the election. The president of the United States was in Georgia yesterday going to bat for his cause and talking.

0: about the Trump accounts and everything else. Got a big crowd. But I know they say technically his approval's at 34%. I think it's more like 43%, 44%. I think that Fox tends to poll him low. I'm not sure why. It just seems to happen like that. But I think that he'll be a factor once the war comes to an end. But it's got to be a successful end. But the most interesting thing is going to happen on Tuesday next week, and that is the Michigan primary, as Haley Stevens takes on Hassan El-Sayed, Abdul El-Sayed. So he'd be the first Muslim senator. I think Mike Rogers beats both of them. One of the reasons, they're not going to come together. Their camps hate each other. The candidates hate each other. Haley Stevens is a bit of a comedy show, if you see her delivery and her whole presentation. She is extremely left, but she's just not a socialist. Here she is. The fact that what she said earlier of saying, sounding like she's basically swallowed a gallon of helium and then speaking. Here she is talking about the viral video that came out that she's trying to push back on. But instead of doing that, to her credit, she embraced. Here she is when she got confronted by TMZ.
1: Because I saw that video, which was legendary.
2: Thank you.
1: I think it's widely considered like a legendary video. But you know what I saw that you did? You took it, and then we're like, you know, I'm going to lean into it, and I'm going to make it a campaign ad.
2: Yeah.
1: So tell me through that process.
2: Look, I'm authentically Michigan. That's mm-hmm. the deal. And look, this internet, it's been, I don't know, it gets wild. We all know that. But you know who I sound like? I sound like the people who I talk to in Michigan who are getting screwed right now by Donald Trump.
0: Right. When in doubt, don't bring up your enemy. Don't bring up Mike Rogers. Bring up Donald Trump. We'll see how that plays. Karl Rove looked at the polls and talked about what the midterms will mean. Cut 30.
3: In the Republican seats that are up for grabs, three of the four seats were won by Donald Trump in 2024 by double digits, Alaska, Iowa, and Ohio. Maine was won by Kamala Harris and is historically Democrat. The Republican there, Susan Collins, is enormously strong. Last time around, she didn't lead in any significant polls. She was down by 6 in the average going into the election and won by 8.
0: So that'll be helpful if the Republicans want to hold the House. That's Maine. But they also can flip Michigan. And I think the better matchup for Mike Rogers is El-Sayed. Cut 32.
3: This is a battle for, if you will, for the future of the Democratic Party. And if he does win the nomination in this very critical battleground state, it could have huge ramifications for the future of the party. If he wins in November, that gives a big boost to the Democratic Socialist Movement. If he loses, it will be a commentary on how the far left of the Democratic Party is unable to win in battleground states in general elections.
0: I think they're 100% right. Don't forget One Nation coming up Sunday at 10 o'clock. I know it's early, but you got to get plan your whole weekend around my schedule, Sunday at 10 Eastern Time. Don't forget the Fox Nation's live stage shows coming up this fall. Don't forget Red Bank, New Jersey, Old Westbury Music Fair. Then I'll be in Clearwater, Florida a few weeks later, and also in Jacksonville and then St. Louis. BrianKilmeade.com for tickets.
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2: ABC News, I'm Dave Packer. Growing protests in Madison, Wisconsin, following the deadly police shooting of a black man who authorities say was armed with a knife. And then the jarring moment when the police chief was interrupted during a press conference about the case.
3: You're going to say the same thing you all say every time a black body gets shot down in this city. This is a corrupt city.
2: The man shot identified as Corey Ruiz, his family retaining civil rights attorney Ben Crump. President Trump signaling a possible major escalation in the war in Iran. Trump telling Axios he is, quote, considering a massive attack bigger than ever before, unquote. And the president announced a sweeping new round of tariffs on the top 60 U.S. trading partners, including the European Union. A Secret Service agent on Vice President J.D. Vance's detail is under investigation and has been placed on administrative leave. The unnamed agent is suspected of leaking information about the vice president's travel, possibly compromising his security. This is ABC News. The government has withdrawn subpoenas that would have compelled three New York Times reporters to testify about their sources.
4: The Department of Justice had little choice in the matter after a federal judge said he would throw out the subpoenas if prosecutors refused to withdraw them. The Department of Justice served the subpoenas to reporters earlier this month after the New York Times reported about security issues with the new Qatari-donated Air Force One. Lawyers for the newspaper said the subpoenas were, quote, the latest salvo in an escalating series of attacks on journalists to intimidate them. In addition to withdrawing the subpoenas, prosecutors also agreed to approach the court if they attempt to subpoena the reporters in the future. Peter Haralambos, ABC News, New York.
2: Amazon confirms it's been carrying out layoffs this week within parts of its AGI, or Generative Artificial Intelligence, division. Workers there have been developing software with human intelligence connect autonomously. Amazon says in a statement that building large AI models remains one of the most important things they're working on. But the company is, as they say, sharpening its focus. Dave Packer, ABC News.
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0: All right. My gosh, look at this.
1: The voice of ancient aliens on the other side of midnight.
0: Say that again.
1: I'm Robert Clotworthy. The voice of ancient aliens on the other side.
0: All right, that's enough of the jingle. Did you hear who's speaking?
1: I'm Robert Clotworthy.
0: Oh, my God.
1: The voice of ancient aliens.
0: Ladies and gentlemen.
1: On the other side of midnight.
0: There is no other radio show in America that features Robert Clotworthy, the voice of ancient aliens. The man who is right dead center in front of mysteries and conspiracies.
1: I'm Robert Clotworthy, the voice of ancient aliens on the other side of midnight.
0: Ancient Aliens has been on for ready 19 seasons. Have you had 19 seasons of marriage? I don't think so. I see you. Who would marry you? 19 seasons. Hundreds of conspiracies and mysteries has been featured on that show. And every week, Robert Clotworthy.
1: I'm Robert Clotworthy, the voice of ancient aliens.
0: Gets to share time
1: of midnight
0: with you and me. He'll be coming up in a few moments on the other side of midnight. Look at this. It's Friday. Congratulations. You did absolutely nothing to earn it, but now you have it.
1: I'm Robert Clotworthy, the voice of ancient aliens on the other side of midnight.
0: This week, we did nonstop mysteries and conspiracies, including the biggest mystery that affects all of us. It's very cute to have mysteries and conspiracies about things that'll never touch us, that are ancient, from the ancient world, and we can talk about endlessly, did this really happen? But you and I experienced something this week that was profound and annoying and horrible, and we solved it. No one else solved it. Everybody else just vaguely complained about it and then moved on to stories that didn't affect us.
1: I'm Robert Clotworthy, the voice of ancient aliens on the other side of midnight.
0: The wildfires in Canada. The wildfires in Canada presented a mystery. And I heard many explanations, and I said, that's not true. I just knew too much. I knew it wasn't true. You and I got in touch with actual Canadians, not pretend Canadians, not people who work for Fox and say, you know, I know what that is. No, we talked to actual Canadians. We learned that there were 190 fires, 190 fires that were affecting us, making our babies cry, our grandmothers wheeze, and nobody knew. Where are these? What are they? They're wood fires or chemical fires? And then the official people said, well, those are really just wood fires. Yeah, they're wood fires. And then when they go up into the sky and the sun heats them up, then they become chemical. And then they come down heavier.
1: I'm Robert Clotworthy, the voice of ancient aliens on the other side of midnight.
0: That wasn't the case. Those fires, first let's think about freshly cut trees. You probably have gone out because you decided in your fireplace you wanted to have actual wood, not one of those fake logs. The fake logs are great because they save our butts. They make our living rooms look terrific. When we can't actually start a fire, we say, no, kids, go on upstairs. It's all right. Daddy will get the fire going soon. And then from the back, you get out that paper-wrapped log that they say, do not break this or it'll explode, which is true. And you put it in and everybody's happy. But if you put in freshly cut trees into your fireplace, they would not burn. Healthy, wet, freshly cut trees, they're not going to burn. You have to curate them for a year before they will burn. Well, so those trees in Canada, the 190 fires, those are able to produce a fire when the ones in your backyard are not. Okay. Makes no sense. Why do we care? Because it was choking us. It blocked out the sun. And two nights ago, if you went outside, when the smoke was there, it was black. You didn't see the moon. You didn't see the stars. It was like the fake Apollo mission. There was no stars, nothing. I started to talk to Canadians. You heard this. We solved the mystery together because it made no sense. And it goes like this. It was a wood fire. And it was what I kept saying. I said, I'm from Jersey. If you're from Jersey or Pittsburgh or Philadelphia, you know what, or Detroit, oh God, you know what a chemical fire smells like. And I'm like, that's a chemical fire. It looked like it. It smelled like it. And it was a mystery. It was a mystery. What is that fire? Every official explanation contradicted the last official explanation. And the pretend one, which said, yes, those are wood fires, and it goes up into the atmosphere and gets heated up, and then it particulates, yes, and then pixelates, and sure, that's what it is. No. What it was exactly what I suggested. It was a wood fire. It was also a chemical fire, because those trees in the great forest that are harvested are sprayed with chemicals for decades. They've been sprayed with chemicals for decades, this glycemix or glycine or something, a chemical oil-based fire. That's what it was. It was, in fact, a wood fire and a chemical fire, both. And it went on 190 different forests, 190 different forest fires. That's what it is.
1: I'm Robert Clotworthy, the voice of ancient aliens on the other side of midnight.
0: And then we had Canadians working on the mystery, and the Canadians said, it's very interesting that those fires will probably start the minute college starts. They'll probably stop the minute college starts. And I'm like, what? What are you talking about? They said, well, it's a great job for, great summer job for college students to manage those fires, because those are controlled burns. And to manage those fires, college kids surround them, put them out, start them. They're controlled burns, 190 of them. And the caller from Canada said, you watch. The minute college starts, fires will mysteriously stop. We solved that mystery. I've got more mysteries for you. The mystery of the pizza guy who went to a house, and the person who was buying the pizza, getting the pizza, had him walk through the house and then completely disappeared. Also, Comic-Con, San Diego's Comic-Con. It turns out you and I get very excited about Comic-Con, but the reality is quite different. I have all my life been fascinated by the ringing rocks of Upper Black Getty, Pennsylvania. What are the ringing rocks? What is the mystery of them? How does it work? Robert Clotworthy, remember him?
1: I'm Robert Clotworthy, the voice of ancient aliens on the other side of midnight.
0: And we're going to discuss with Robert the abduction phenomena. And I've asked Robert, please share with us the two biggest mysteries that intrigue you personally. This is the man who has narrated every ancient alien show, all of them. There's a new UFO boss, and the new UFO boss is Avi Loeb. And Avi is a maverick scientist. He's a maverick scientist. He is shunned by the scientific community, yet his credentials are impeccable. Impeccable credentials. He's going to help to solve the mystery of the UFOs in the United States of America. He was put in charge of the President's Committee on UFOs. Then we're going to talk about the superpowers of isolators. You and I isolate. We don't want to know about those people, but we have superpowers. We're a mysterious person to those who are extroverts. Extroverts look at introverts, and it turns out they don't just think we're geeks. They think we're mysterious. And then I've got one you'll love. This is amazing. This is the mystery of the most evil automobile there has ever been. The most evil automobile. What's that? Oh, most evil automobile that's ever been in. Slides. The mudslides. Starting in 1850, an entire country disappeared. It disappeared from the maps. It disappeared. Apparently, it had superior technology. Zeppelins. Construction capabilities. And it disappeared. Oh, one other superpower. It It distributed free energy. Free energy. And we can't have that. You and I are introverts. We're night people. We work the great shift. We're together all night. I'm here till 5 in the morning. The great thing about working now, being up now, is they're not here. The day people are not here. You know who they are. They're the ones with the rules. The president of the HOA, which I used to think was, hold on a second. That's terrible broadcasting. Yeah. Which I used to think was Herb Oscar Anderson. No, the Homeowners Association. Everybody who's in the Homeowners Association, who's the president of the the Karens of the world, they're day people. They get up bright and early at 7:15. They set that alarm. That 7:15 alarm's been there since they were in elementary school. Same one, by the way, the same one. Their mother said, why don't you take this with you along with your teddy bear? Why don't you take it with you? Those are the day people. The day people write the rule books. The day people come up with formats. The day people say, these are the rules. This is what we have to follow. It's important to do that. The great thing about being up now, working now, is they're not here. No need to see them, because what do? All they do is give us a structure that destroys us. They give us a structure that crushes our souls. And who needs that? Creative people are up now, the people who actually make things. The artists, the painters, the musicians, the people who are best at what they do, they're up now because there are no distractions. Not necessarily because they're obsessed with being up all night. They're just obsessed with being left alone. And that's you and me. I had a great call last night from a terrific woman who actually adjusted her sleep cycle so that she could be with us on the other side of midnight from the Red Apple Audio Networks.
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4: 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Those reports were later walked back. Catch the 10-episode season on Paramount Plus September 18th.
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I'm retired detective Vic Ferrari, and on tonight's episode of Confessions of a Retired Detective, a rookie NYPD cop has been suspended after his brother, a community activist, was shot to death in the family's Harlem home under mysterious circumstances. What happens next? Coming up in moments with Walter Sterling

0: are finding new, groundbreaking, innovative ways to get arrested. I'm James Parker. 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
1: I'm Robert Clotworthy, the voice of ancient aliens on the other side of midnight.
2: Now, what did you do wrong, Robert, that your career has brought you to this show at this time?
1: I must have done something truly horrible in a prior life.
2: Exactly. Yeah. Robert Clotworthy, the voice of ancient aliens. You were in a big recording session. He broke away from it to be on this show, and I thank you, Robert.
1: Oh, thank you.
2: You're in the middle of production. This is the height of your production season on Ancient Aliens. Good episodes, things we have to look forward to. I wonder if you could...
1: There's always some good stuff coming. I wasn't working on an episode today, but I'm supposed to go in next week. And I don't know the name of what this one is about, but they're all intriguing. I know we are doing one about disclosure and the fact that, who are the gatekeepers? Who are preventing disclosure from really coming out? So that's one of the things that we're going to be digging into in an episode coming up.
2: Well, that's really important because we're at a point in history where we know the files are there. The president has signed decrees saying you must release the files, and there seems to be gatekeepers with really big, heavy gates.
1: Yeah. It's like something out of the hero's journey. We've got to find the reluctant hero that's going to break through those gates and bring back the chalice for us.
2: When you think about your career presenting mysteries and conspiracies on all of your shows, this seems to be what has attracted you to all your shows are conspiracies and mysteries. Can you think of one or two that you personally consider, think about, obsess about a little bit to go, that really is quite something?
1: Well, I know the one that everybody thinks about, and I don't think we're ever going to get an answer to this because it is a closely guarded secret. What kind of hair products does Giorgio Tsoukalos use? We're never going to find that answer.
2: That's a very good question.
1: But other than that, you and I have discussed the moon. I am kind of obsessed with the mystery that is the moon, as well as the Egyptian pyramids. I find those to be fascinating. I was doing a little bit of research today before we got on the phone here, and the pyramids were built before the like 1,000 years before the invention of the wheel. How could they possibly build these structures, and why, and in the specific location that they are? It baffles the mind. It truly does.
2: There's no way that the official story built those pyramids. There's no way that the people at that moment in time built those pyramids. And the tragedy is the head of the Egyptian antiquities, Ziggy Hawass, refuses to let it be examined properly.
1: And there's hidden voids in there. There are no mummies inside. What happened to them? Even if they were there, because there are missing royal mummies, and just the mathematical possibility. I'm just looking at something today that one of the pyramids is aligned almost exactly to true north, within 3/60ths of a single degree. I mean, and I know we talked about the Great Pyramid of Giza being the longitude of the speed of light in meters per second. These are not coincidences. This had to be planned out, and who did it and why?
2: You mentioned about the void above the Grand Gallery, which was discovered, I don't know, about 10 years ago by a Japanese research team. Okay, there's the void. It was discovered. It was shown on your show. It's been shown in many places. And then Hawass won't let anybody drill into it to find out what's in there.
1: Do you think he knows and just doesn't want to let the world know? Or is he just trying to protect something that, because he's just one of those anxious people that is afraid of what they might discover?
2: Robert Clotworthy and I are talking about the ancient pyramids, the Egyptian pyramids, and other mysteries that intrigue him as the narrator of The Voice of Ancient Aliens. What I believe about Hawass is part of him is tied to the scientific archaeological community, where mm-hmm. it's a very big deal to legitimately discover things. And what I believe is that he personally is exploring that void. He personally is exploring all the other things that intrigue us. And when he can come up with the answer and he has the evidence, he will then announce the answer. And then he will get credit as the discovering archaeologist. Yes, and there are other things I believe he certainly does know that may contradict the timeline, and he's not revealing those.
1: I can't disagree with you.
2: Yeah, I think,
1: I like to know.
2: I think that's the deal with him. He, the funniest scene I've ever seen with him was on your show. It was on Ancient Aliens.
1: Uh-huh.
2: And he was going through the pyramid, and he was explaining to us how they were built by his people. They were built by his people, and at one point, he puts two hands on one of the boulders deep inside the pyramid, puts two hands on one of the boulders, and he says, I like to feel this because I feel my ancestors were right here in this very spot. I'm like, that's your science? That you can feel your ancestors through the granite? Oh, my God.
1: Yeah, the stone that was placed there 4,500 years ago.
2: Right. I feel my ancestors. They were right here. Okay. What other mysteries intrigue you, sir?
1: Well, sir, we'll talk a little bit more about the moon because I did a little bit more research on that today. And every time I open up, something on the internet, I get blown away by new information about the moon, that the craters that are there, they're convex as opposed to concave, which leads you to believe that the moon has a hard shell. That's kind of like, that's why these things are bouncing off of it, so to speak, that the dust that's on the moon is not really connected to the rocks that they're discovering there.
2: So it's like set.
1: Yeah. Oh, that's another thing that the dust appears like it was purposely put there, that it's not, wasn't part of the moon, but they decided to, like you said, dress the set with something.
2: I also had that feeling about the pyramids. My feeling about the pyramids was, there was never shiny limestone on it. It either wasn't finished, or as you suggested, some people have said, no, it was actually left that way to look older than it is.
1: Yes. I have a good friend of mine who's an expert on stone who went to the pyramids, and that was his impression, because it's so specifically made. The cuts are so perfect between each of the stones that you would think, why is the outside look so distressed or rustic, however you want to put it? That has to be by intent, because they could have made it super, super clean looking on the outside, as clean as all the miter joints are.
2: It's amazing. Oh, and I have to ask about this. What's going on at Oak Island? What's going on in Oak Island? You're also the narrator of The Curse of Oak Island Gold.
1: Yes. Well, we haven't started. I haven't started recording episodes. They are up there working. And I was thinking about some of the mysteries that are associated with The Curse of Oak Island. And I guess the one that surprises me the most is these booby traps that they've discovered, that you dig down and then all of a sudden it gets flooded with seawater. And that doesn't happen just naturally. It was constructed. It was designed that way. And it's a mystery as to, well, how it was done. I think why it was done was to protect something that's down there.
2: To go through those booby traps that we've seen on your show, those are complicated booby traps with very heavy stones at a perceptible depth that's like, whoa, that's pretty far down, fighting against seawater.
1: Yeah.
2: Therefore, it was either an amusement park or there's something very valuable down there.
1: Well, it was certainly designed. This wasn't naturally formed. So when you start thinking, okay, this is by design, why would you design it this way?
2: Right.
1: You know, You know, it's not like a family was on vacation, decided to spend the summer there, and let's build a couple of booby traps. That seawater, that, you know, people dig down, they're going to get inundated with seawater. That doesn't make any sense at all. But, you know, the guys up there, Rick and Marty, are committed to finding some answers here.

0: episode of Ancient Aliens.
1: As with animal mutilations and crop circles, Linda immersed herself in the abduction phenomenon, and it led to a major revelation.
2: I've interviewed now more than 3,000 people in the abduction syndrome. Right from the beginning, I was confused about the various physical descriptions. The standing up reptiles, the standing up grays, and the Nordic blondes. We have tall whites, 10 to 12 feet tall. That's biblical. Those are like the giants.
3: The cases that Linda looked into allowed us to tell a much deeper, richer story about multiple races, different agendas, and programs that are going on. The idea that humanity may be the subject of some extraterrestrial program of some sort.
0: When you saw that episode, and when you've thought about it since, do you have any impressions, any ideas?
4: Yeah, I think that was last season when we did the one of the biographies of Linda Moulton Howe, and it's great to hear Nick Pope on there as well. Linda is amazing. She is incredible. She is so articulate. She never stumbles over her words. She's able to access information immediately. It's like she has this amazing photographic memory. And, you know, Nick is incredibly credible. You know, I spoke with Nick many, many times about some of these things, and he started out as a skeptic.
0: Right.
4: And as he discovered more and more evidence, he changed his opinion about a lot of these things.
0: And how about you? Have you changed your opinion about a lot of these things?
4: You have to. It's you know, when you're around it as much as I have, for as long as I have, and have had the personal relationship that I have with so many of the theorists and the producers and writers of the show, and have had so many people who watch the show contact me. In fact, I just did a Zoom meeting with a group in Dallas of from MUFON, who were, you know, telling me all kinds of interesting things that they have discovered. You know, for example, like the Ben Rich, who was the head of Skunk Works, who basically said in an interview, I believe with George Knapp is what they were telling me, that we are 70 years ahead of the technology that you and I are exposed to. That's how far ahead the technology we do have. That basically, not only could we return ET, but we could come back if we wanted to. That's the kind of technology and ability that we have. So when you start thinking about this, it's, you know, let's say 90% of it, 95%, 99% of it is nonsense. All it is all you need is one thing to be right once, and that upsets the apple cart. So yeah, you know, and I've had friends who have had personal experiences that are not looking for anything other than just to tell the truth. And you can't deny it.
0: What was the reason as to why there's 70 years ahead of the technology that has been released? Why hasn't it been released?
4: Well, you know, I would imagine that part of it is it's power. I would imagine it's a lot of it is power. If you've got that kind of technology at your disposal, you don't just let humanity. Think about where we were at 70 years ago.
0: Right.
4: You know, the 1950s. If all of a sudden the 1950s, somebody hands you a cell phone, and you're able to communicate with anybody on the planet from your wrist,
0: right. That's
4: pretty shocking.
0: Right.
4: You know, so I think they kind of slowly roll out a little bit of this to kind of keep us, we know that technology is going to advance. We know that we're getting better at stuff. But I just think that it's a power play to a certain extent.
0: I think you're right. This is Robert Clotworthy. We're speaking with Robert. the narrator of Ancient Aliens, a great friend of the show. Robert, I hope you have a spectacular weekend, and I thank you very much for your time.

0: tonight. Robert Cloutworthy, the voice of ancient aliens. Let's see. It's 40 minutes past the hour. We're on WGN in Chicago, and we're here with Mateus Boom Boom Hollywood, who's in Hollywood. Hello, Mateus.
1: How are you, Walter? Very pleasant Friday morning to you, sir.
0: Sir.
1: Nice to be with you.
2: I'm Robert Cloutworthy, the voice of ancient aliens.
0: He doesn't want to leave.
2: On the other side, never wants of midnight.
0: It's very annoying. He never wants to leave, Mateus.
1: You know, that man must have memorized the NBC guide of pronunciation, because he is smooth, smooth, smooth. The way he puts that emphasis on side makes you feel that side is some magical thing that you've never explored, and you're going to learn all about it just by listening to him say the word.
0: 19 seasons of Ancient Aliens. And about 8 of The Curse of Oak Island Gold.
1: Yeah.
0: The number 1 and 2 shows on the... But what he told me about his career that was, to me, the most interesting thing, he never did radio. He never did anything but narrations. Since he was like 6, he would read stories out loud. He always liked to read stories out loud. That's why he's a gifted storyteller. It's all he's ever done.
1: Isn't it great to know what you want to do with yourself from so early on? I think a lot of people struggle with that, but the successful people, I think, such people like yourself, have always known what they wanted to do.
0: Yes, because it's a great gift when you go through the turbulence of being a teenager, going into school, getting out of college, and, gee, what are you going to do? What are you going to do? It is much easier if you can answer that question 1, 2, 3. I saw, and I'm sure you did too, I had friends. I saw people in school who couldn't answer that questions. And they really struggled. They hated college. They hated school. They hated this, because they didn't have a goal.
1: Yeah.
0: Now, what was your goal exactly? Was it to be on this show and reviewing movies?
1: Well, clearly it was that.
0: Exactly.
1: Although I didn't, from 10 years, it's only been 10 years that I've known your dulcet tones on the radio stations of the networks that crisscross this great nation. So, I was fascinated by radio announcers. I think I would listen to old radio shows growing up, because some FM stations would like take one night overnight where they would play Inner Sanctum or other old scary radio shows, X-1. And I was fascinated by the voices, because they really painted word pictures, and they spoke so beautifully. I'd talk to my friends, and they were slurring out of the side of their mouth. And there were no round tones or beautiful diction. And I thought, hey, this is a language. Let's use it. Let's learn it. Then, of course, when I try to do it, I suddenly get a hairball. But that being said, I was fascinated by it, and I wanted to do that. Not necessarily tell stories with radio, but just be the gasket from nothing to something. I like to set the stage for people and then, you know, not be the thing, but be the setup to the thing so they could enjoy it more.
0: It's fascinating. Us humans are fascinating. What you just said as something you wanted to do and wanted to be is a unique aspiration. I've never heard anybody else express it, and I know how important it is to be the person who can take you from this big idea to this big idea, to take you from this to this big stage, to be that person that makes those connections. Who would have ever thought that that was an actual career?
1: Right.
0: And I'm being very careful here. I'm not making fun. I respect that. Like, whoa, to know that is quite something there, Mateus.
1: Well, I think it's so important, because you really can create anticipation. You set the stage, literally and sometimes figuratively, for people to like what they're going to enjoy. Or it's a form of conditioning in a way. You tell them before the show, you're going to have a great time. You tell them in an intermission, are you having a great time? At the end, didn't you have a great time? And you've created this environment for people to have a great time. They go home arm in arm, boy, that was a great time. It's all in how it's presented. You don't just merely offer something, you present it to them. You do it carefully and with intent and with kindness and with a little bit of flair, but not so much that you draw attention to yourself, because then you're taking away from the thing you're presenting. They're there to see that, not you. So you just want to introduce them to that in a wonderful way, to take them from their daily lives and normal experience to something that will elevate them, hopefully.
0: An entertainment concierge.
1: There you go. Well, thank you, Walter.
0: Where do you do this? How do you do this?

0: Well, in the case of when I was on radio with vintage music, I used to be a disc jockey. I played jazz in the 20s and 30s on one station. I would tell a little story about the band leader or some of the musicians or the composer. Those kind of things that radio disc jockeys have always done, you know. Did you know this story about this artist who did this? And suddenly, this record is no longer the fun dance record or the fun pop tune. It suddenly has a personal story, and you connect to the humanity of it. And I think once you remind people of the human element, whether it's me talking about a new movie on this show, as we do often, or we're talking about some actor who appears in it, or a musician or a composer, another skilled discipline, suddenly you have an aspect of this person that makes you think about and perhaps appreciate more of the thing that they're doing.
1: Mateus Boom Boom in Hollywood is our representative in Los Angeles, in Hollywood, keeps us up to date on all things entertainment, movie offerings, considering whether or not you're going to go to one this weekend. Mateus, what reports do you have for us from the film industry?
0: Well, we've got some box office here. As expected, The Odyssey, which is Christopher Nolan's big epic, which is in multiple formats depending on where you see it. Ultimately, of course, it's the story, Homer's great poem of The Odyssey, and its newest incarnation cinematically. It's been done many times over the years. And at just over 3 hours, it is doing tremendous box office at $182 million since it opened. It's only been out about a week. Moana, the Disney remake, is now in the second place with $90 million. Toy Story 5 is in the third slot with $437 million since it opened. And a movie I hadn't seen until this week, Minions and Monsters, is in fourth place. It's done $144 million in a couple of weeks. And what's really interesting about this movie, and I particularly enjoyed it, and I normally don't go to kids' movies. Once in a while I do, primarily because they're more entertaining than adult films, which have so much doom and gloom. The kids' movies are fun. So if it can appeal to adults and to kids at the same time on multiple levels, I think it's a successful movie, and I think this does that, and especially for movie buffs, Walter, because Minions and Monsters is the story of the Minions. They go back to 20s Hollywood, and they want to make a movie, and so there's a lot of homages to classic Hollywood, little scenes from Citizen Kane done by the Minions, or Modern Times with Charlie Chaplin when he gets caught in the machinery of the factory. All of these little tributes to Hollywood, and they're great fun with some terrific voices in there, too, that add a lot of fun, including George Lucas playing himself. Christoph Waltz plays a director. Allison Janney, I just love her. Of course, we love her in The Help. Pierre Coffin, Jeff Bridges, Jesse Eisenberg, Zoe Deutsch, with their cute dimples. You don't hear them, but you can imagine them. And Bobby Moynihan, who everyone loved in Saturday Night Live. So a lot of fun voices bringing to life the Minions. And the Minions are somewhat subversive, Walter, because, you know, they speak in these sort of mixture of Spanish, Italian, and the phrasing and the way they speak is really quite naughty. And so it's fun for the adults. And if you understand those languages, they occasionally throw in a word from one and or two, mixing all these languages together. It's a lot of fun. Keeps your brain agile as you're watching, and the kids are just looking at it, of course, on a different level. That's Minions and Monsters in theaters now for a couple of weeks.
1: Now, there's drama on the screen, but there's also great drama on our phones. Mateus Boom Boom in Hollywood. Mateus, the last time he was on the air, Stephen Baldwin called, as in Billy Baldwin's brother, as in, what's the other Baldwin?
0: Alec, of course.
1: Oh, yeah, Alec Baldwin. Stephen Baldwin called in. We didn't know he was going to call in. You didn't know he was going to call in. And we put him on hold. And then, you know, the show goes on, and he hung up before we could get to him. But we did not decide not to pick up the phone from Stephen Baldwin. Are you kidding me? We would love to have Stephen Baldwin on, especially when our movie critic is on. And you claim you have no relationship with Stephen Baldwin. Is this right?
0: No, that's right. He followed me on Facebook. His official page followed me on Facebook. And he sent me a very nice note saying that you sound fabulous. That was his quote. But then he seemed to be a little frustrated. He couldn't get through any further. So if you're listening tonight in your lovely home in New York, give us a call to Walter Sterling anytime. He'd love to talk to you about your great career, your beautiful daughter, and your brothers, and the wonderful memories you made. He made a movie that I just love called Mrs. Parker and the Vicious Circle, which was about Dorothy Parker and the

0: writers at the Algonquin Round Table. All of them were brilliant guys, and he did a wonderful part in that. And of course, he's been in lots of other movies that we've come to know and love over the years, and television. He's even doing a podcast series called One Bad Movie, which I think is pretty great too. So he's and he's got three pictures that are in production right now, one called Christmas Eve, Walking Miracle, and Go West. So hopefully we'll see more from Stephen Baldwin soon.
1: Well, we have many mysteries to discuss with Stephen Baldwin, many mysteries, and I look forward to that. Stephen, you call in anytime. We'll let you shamelessly promote your movies, shamelessly promote your projects. We will push out much lesser stars just to have Stephen Baldwin on. No kidding. And yes, you're in New York, so you're listening on WABC. Well, terrific. All right. Do you have any other reports there for us, Mateus?
0: No, that's it for this week. We've got more movies coming out next week, and we'll share that information.
2: The voice of ancient aliens on the other side of midnight.
1: All right, Walter.
0: See what he did with Side? It was just so great. Sorry, Walter. I didn't.
1: What did he do? What?
0: Well, he just takes Side and makes it such a delicious, robust, exciting, intriguing word. You know, you think of Side, you think side of beef or
2: I'm Robert Clotworthy, the voice of ancient aliens on the other side of midnight.
1: You're right.
0: It makes it sexy.
1: You're right. The word side suddenly becomes desirable.
0: That's right. Well, thank you,
1: Walter. All right, Mateus, thanks very much for being our friend. Thanks for your great contributions. Thank you for contributing to the mystery of the success of this show. Walter Sterling, Other Side of Midnight, Red Apple Audio Networks.
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4: 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Big news for men's health. The FDA is proposing to lift long-standing restrictions on testosterone therapy, saying the science no longer supports keeping millions of men from treatment that could really, genuinely help them. And today's easiest health win, just 5 minutes of stretching, better circulation, and a calmer mind, and a body that's going to thank you for it. Your health matters. Now go take care of it. I'm Yana Derulis for the Worldwide News Network.
5: NBC News Radio, I'm Scott Carr. U.S. Central Command says it started a 13th consecutive night of strikes on Iran. CENTCOM posts they're aiming to hold Iran accountable and diminish threats from the Islamic Revolutionary Guard Corps to commercial shipping. In an interview with Axios, President Trump said he's close to deciding on a massive attack against Iran. He says it would be larger than the ones conducted during Operation Epic Fury. President Trump is placing new tariffs on countries worldwide, including the European Union. The sweeping tariffs will take effect tonight at midnight, just as previous 10% temporary tariffs expire. Trump has said he'd continue to use tariffs even after the Supreme Court struck down duties that he imposed last year. Bertha's been downgraded to a tropical depression as it moves across eastern Texas tonight. The National Hurricane Center says the storm's wind speeds have slowed to 35 miles an hour and it's losing steam. Scott Carr, NBC News Radio.
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7: Confessions of a retired NYPD

0: Hey, Walter, on tonight's episode of Confessions of a Retired Detective, a rookie NYPD cop has been suspended after his brother, a community activist who has spoken out against gun violence,
1: the voice
0: and Brush Shoulder, with former Vice President Kamala Harris and the Reverend Al Sharpton, was shot to death in the family's Harlem home under mysterious circumstances. Shortly after 1:30 a.m. on July 18th, NYPD officers responded to 911 calls reporting a shooting in the apartment on Frederick Douglass Boulevard in Harlem.

0: When officers entered the apartment, they found Mr. Diallo, who had a gunshot wound to the right eye, and his brother, an NYPD off-duty police officer. Mr. Diallo was pronounced dead at the scene, and officers recovered a firearm at the scene. An official with Attorney General's office said Diallo's brother, an NYPD officer, was with the victim when police arrived at the apartment. Members of the NYPD's Force Investigations Division were looking into the possibility that the fatal shooting was accidental, according to police sources. As of yet, no one has been charged in Mr. Diallo's death. Diallo's brother has been suspended from the NYPD as the investigation is under investigation. Whenever there is a violent or suspicious death at a location, everybody inside is going to be looked at as a suspect. It's not like there was an 80-year-old woman who died in her sleep with her family around. This is a young man in the prime of his life, and he sustained a gunshot wound to his eye. So the possibilities are, A, he was playing around with the gun, didn't know how it worked, or committed suicide, which is unusual for someone to point a gun in their eye and pull the trigger. B, someone in the house who didn't know what they were doing or believed the gun to be unloaded, pointed it, pulled the trigger, not realizing it was loaded, and killed the victim. Or three, there was an argument or a dispute in that house, words were exchanged, someone lost their mind, took the gun, pointed at this guy's face, and pulled the trigger. One of three scenarios. The first thing they should have done is, when responding officers came, was separate everybody in that apartment. After getting their pedigree information and quick statements, bring them down to the station house and do a gunshot residue test or GSR test. That's going to determine if there's gunpowder residue on their clothes, on their hands. That's going to give you a clue as to who's telling the truth and who's not. Now, the story says that the off-duty cop, the victim's brother, was suspended. I don't know if they got that right or wrong. Suspended is a lot different than modified assignment. Modified assignment is they take your gun and shield, you're still being paid, and they're going to keep an eye on you. Suspended is they cut you loose for now. So there's going to be a thorough investigation with this, and they're going to get to the bottom of it. So for more behind-the-scenes NYPD stories, be sure to check out my new book, NYPD, Behind the Blue Wall of Silence, available on Amazon. I'm retired detective turned author Vic Ferrari with Walter Sterling on the other side of midnight.
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2: You know, I shouldn't take you behind the scenes like this, but I'm listening to Vic Ferrari, a tremendous, tremendous contributor to this show and a terrific cop. And the goal was to have him talk like he was in a cop bar. But I heard something else. He got a new microphone. He sounded really good. I think that means I need a new microphone. All right, coming up, you and I are going to talk about the mystery of the ringing rocks and the pizza guy who went into a house to deliver a pizza and came out without any money and without ever seeing the customer in the house again. More about the animal abductions and the superpowers of you and me, of isolators, plus the most evil car in America. One car has been responsible for, I can't tell you, the most evil car in America and the mudslides. The mudslides which destroyed entire cities, and then history was erased. The facts around it erased. Cities built over those cities. Everything done possible to make it forgotten. Yes. And the biggest mystery of our time, the mystery of this week, what the hell was the deal with that smoke from Canada? We solved it on the other side of midnight. We did the homework. We did the research to solve the mystery of the smoke from Canada. It wasn't wood, and it wasn't a chemical fire. It was both. It was both. Walter Sterling with you. The other side of midnight from the Red Apple Audio Networks.

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1: ABC News, I'm Dave Packard. In Madison, Wisconsin, Thursday, after a police-involved deadly shooting, the city's mayor, Satya Rhodes Conway, saying the immediate focus is supporting the family of Corey Ruiz and the community.
2: Maybe we need to be changing our standards of what it looks like to know that you're fit to be in our community, serving our community, because too often we have a Corey.
1: Police say they shot Ruiz after he pulled a knife during a confrontation. The U.S. Coast Guard responding alongside the U.S. Navy, Canadian Coast Guard, and local agencies following a seaplane emergency landing in a Washington state bay. The U.S. concluded a 13th straight day of strikes on Iran, as the president is reportedly considering a, quote, massive attack. Meantime, oil prices again soaring past $100 a barrel as gas prices continue to rise. President Trump announcing a sweeping new round of tariffs on the top 60 U.S. trading partners, including the European Union. Canada facing a 50% tariff. This is ABC News. Some 20,000 people forced to evacuate homes, resorts, and campsites in southwest France, where a wildfire is spreading. A federal judge has extended the order blocking the proposed Paramount Warner Brothers Discovery merger for another 14 days, meaning the deal cannot close before August 18th. A hearing is scheduled August 3rd in a lawsuit seeking to block the deal indefinitely. Break out the lightsabers and kryptonite. Comic-Con is officially underway in San Diego. The four-day event is filled with an artist alley, movie panels, product drops, and...
3: We're also going to the Star Trek meetup and also the Star Wars meetups. The great opportunities to meet other people who love dressing up in costume, gathering together and sharing techniques and whatnot.
1: Actor Johnny Depp appeared in character as Ebenezer Scrooge, scolding attendees on the street about... not having a job. Ebenezer is set for release November 13th. I'm Dave Packer, ABC News.
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4: Eddie Aragon, who lives in New Mexico, lives near Zorro Ranch, the epicenter of Jeffrey Epstein evil. Fascinated by his time with us last night, talking about Charlie Kirk's murder. My belief, based on my naive ballistics capabilities, was always, there's no way one shot from far away did that. There's just no way that that guy, that kid, that far away could have had that clean a single shot. And then Eddie and I talked about that last night, and we came to a spiritual agreement. Now he has more information for us. Eddie Aragon, what's the name of your radio station in New Mexico?
20: It is the Kiva, AM 1600 KIVA. The show is The Rock of Talk. Good evening, Walter Sterling. Thanks for having me on.
4: I wanted to make sure we got that in first, because that's important to you, sir. Why don't you say it again, because it's radio.
20: The Rock of Talk, rockoftalk.com, and yeah, it is a fabulous radio station, great lineup, and we'll talk more about that. You know, Walter, I got to tell you, from just moving around, you know, social media, and there's so much emotion, right, when it comes to any conspiracy theory out there. And we are nearly a year on Charlie Kirk's death, September 10th of last year. And things are becoming, even now, increasingly more confusing. As we move away, I think the emotion is actually getting more charged up. People are picking sides. And so I recently visited Utah Valley University in Orem, Utah. And there's something that's sort of happened with me lately on this as well, because it's a two-pronged system. There's the people who adamantly state that Charlie Kirk was killed by Tyler Robinson. And then there's everybody else. And this seems to be just a mount of information that's just increasing. And you and I cover just how incredibly ridiculous the testimony of Brian Harpole, as time increases. And he was the security director for Charlie Kirk's staff that was there. And there's just small items that are just coming out. And I think the most notable and upfront is the fact that all of his security team knew exactly what to do with him at the time. And that challenges our gut. You know, when you have an emotionally charged event that everybody watches and it happens in a crowd and things are chaotic and it moves so fast, these guys weren't chaotic. The cars were parked exactly as they knew what they were going to be doing. That's the problem that is rubbing everybody on the other side of this the wrong way. And as people are prying and reevaluating cell phone video that other people might have, reports, and now just last week, why this is just so hot to the touch in Utah and really across the country and throughout the conservative sphere, because this is separating people on the conservative side of things. Like, where are you? No doubt Charlie Kirk was a great patriot. No doubt that Charlie Kirk had a huge impact on the 2024 election. In fact, he was credited on many a front for bringing home Arizona, which Trump failed to do in 2020. He is an impactful, influential, even to this day, nearly 365 days after his death. And I got to tell you, given with the elections coming this year and all the rest of the sordid things that are out there, the Charlie Kirk story is just incredibly compelling. And that's where you and I agree. Definitely not a bullet from Tyler Robinson. But this group, his security team, moved within 18 seconds to cart him off.
2: Well, let me ask you a quick question about that.
20: Sure.
2: Right. Let me just ask you a quick question about that and about security teams. Security teams, in my impression, and maybe all wrong, it may be just from TV, my impression, security teams are trained to be cool as could possibly be in the light of crisis. They are trained to not jump around, not dance around. They're trained to be focused and calm and handle it. Could that be the situation?
20: It is, with every passing day, less and less the situation. And it all has to do with the ballistic anomalies that are there. It has to do with, you know, that we refer to as Tyler Robinson. It has a lot to do with some of the background information. And then you start to focus with the actual testimony of Brian Harpal, which we visited last night. There's no way that he could have coordinated. And you and I were laughing at the very end because, yeah, he was running in there with scissors into the ER with Tampanogos, I think is the name of the hospital, which I visited. And there's no way that these items could have taken place there, okay? So as we kind of unravel this stuff, it just seemed overly coordinated. Even for that chaotic an event, in 18 seconds to be in, out, on their way. And the SUV that that Charlie Kirk was carried out in, that was sold. That was gone within a week. The site where Charlie Kirk was shot was covered in pavement within 5 days, right? It's very strange. And there was, of course, premonitions from Charlie himself talking specifically. I mean, Kirk anticipated his own death. According to one account on all of this, he said, three people told me off the record that the very day before Charlie Kirk had died, he expressed that he thought that he was going to be killed. He told the people, I think they're going to kill me. I mean, you don't just have that unless you have some reason to do so. And Charlie was certainly along a lot of stress. Now, I want to talk about for a moment, because Walter, this story is going to continue to expand between now and September 10th.
2: Ahead. Let me just do my radio job. This is Eddie Aragon, who's a broadcaster out of New Mexico, lives near the Epstein Ranch. He is the focus of study for many key mysteries and conspiracy theories that we are dealing with today and tonight. And as he is talking, as he is sharing his information, you may have a gut reaction or a question, and I'd like you to pick up the phone and call it. Well, you don't pick up the phone anymore. You do. Take it out of your pocket and dial 800-848-9222 to talk with Eddie Aragon about the conspiracy theories and the mysteries that he's sharing with us. One other question. These security teams and the ability to cover things up, pour concrete, get rid of cars, who's paying for that?
20: Good question, and a lot of the alleged fingers are pointing to Charlie Kirk's relationship and his viewpoints on Israel. Other people have picked this up, and, you know, apparently there's no way to corroborate this, but this has come from multiple sources. Charlie Kirk himself reportedly turned down a $120 million massive offer to restructure and retool Turning Point USA. Right, and he was navigating that pressure because he was having he went on Megyn Kelly's show, and she is the former Fox person who has a, you know, podcast, whatever, and he was talking about how he was being character assassinated. 8 days before his death, he had appointed this guy named Justin Strife to conduct a Doge-like, you know, the Elon Musk Doge-like audit of Turning Point USA, and that was halted immediately after his death, as soon as Erica Kirk was named CEO, right after that. And then we've got money that's being funneled to short-lived consulting firms behind that. then of course you have a contract with the government that's involved. And Bibi Netanyahu's direct comment on, you know, Charlie Kirk's death almost immediately. And then there's people pulling SIM cards from the site, removing camera SIM cards within 5 minutes that were of cameras that are standing right there. There's so much stuff. Every one of those is another piece of this puzzle. And this, with these internet sleuths and all these people, they are just picking this stuff apart. And as you and I have both rested on, because there's no way that it could have happened, the microphone explosive device, right? That is one of the reasons it's been alleged that they repaved the concrete, because it wasn't a controlled explosive. It was controlled because it was small, and a lot of people are relating that controlled explosive to the similar type of explosive that Israel and Mossad was so quickly able to go ahead and explode amongst all those beepers against Hezbollah that were getting purchased out of a sort of a shadow company that they had established in, I believe, the Netherlands. Now, I kind of want to just talk for a moment, because we talked about the response team, and there have been other people who have been involved in, you know, responses. And then, of course, there's the ER nurse I spoke about last night. Now, immediately following Charlie Kirk, there was testimony that came out from them. And the guy, Brian Harple, says he shoved his hand into the wound to stop the bleeding. There was people who could have addressed this on site. There was actual medical personnel who could do it. Shoving your hand into his wound and claiming that with a straight face and then saying you're holding guard, all that is not medical service, right? The critique of the professional first aid on site was like, oh, they didn't exist, they weren't there, nobody's there. No, they didn't need to cart him off. So this hospital narrative that is just doesn't hold any water, you start to look at people who are on the same caliber as Ryan Harple. And there was this Navy SEAL who talked about what had happened there, and shady off the bat stated that the movement of Charlie Kirk's shirt was an explosion. This was not a gunshot. And this guy stated that he had killed multiple people because he was a SEAL. A speaker also in all of this observed that the priority, not just because of SIM cards, not because getting the victim directly off, but the massive amount of cleanup that was done and the massive amount of stories that happened, which were surrounding this emotive, chaotic event at the time, really has all of us, as we're starting to start to sift this through right now. There are pieces, everything from the financial, everything from the ER response, everything to what happened. Was that really Charlie Kirk in that coffin? Every single thing is getting picked apart.
2: Right. Let's go to that. Let's go to that. Eddie Aragon, New Mexico broadcaster, wired to most conspiracy theories, wired to most mysteries. Mm-hmm. One of the things that I saw that I went, whoa, everything about him being put in that coffin and that coffin traveling seemed very strange to me. What is it that I saw that was a mystery, Eddie? What was weird?
20: The hands, not getting a full glimpse, obviously, because we have talked, of course, of Jeffrey Epstein coming out on August the 10th of 2019. And how often do you see someone, you know, being paraded about and coming out? This seems to be happening more and more where there's evidence. And I think this goes back to the fact that we never saw anything. Is Osama bin Laden actually dead?
2: Yeah, that was disturbing. So, Hold on one sec. I want to give Midnight Misfits a chance to say hello to you and ask you questions. The number is 800-848-9222, 800-848-9222. The mystery to me about Jeffrey Epstein being carted out of jail, never in my life have I ever seen anybody, any dead body, taken out of a jail exposed. Their faces are covered up as a minimal courtesy, but it's usually much more than that, a full blanket, a medical blanket. Never did I see anybody taken out of jail with a full face. I'm like, okay, they're trying to prove to us that he's dead. And the same thing with poor Charlie Kirk. I mean, what the hell was that all about? It was a very strange way to handle the body, Eddie.
20: See, a formulaic approach to a large event that everybody witnesses or is aware of, and you start to kind of like find the pattern. So then, of course, the conspiracy world comes out and forced to try to unravel all of that. It's just like a, you know, a mass scale scavenger hunt when you put this much fodder in it, and it just on the daily, it just keeps coming out more. And really what you have to start looking at, this is where it gets even more interesting, in my opinion, is you still don't know what the motive of all of this was to take out Charlie Kirk. We don't actually have he wanted to prove something to his transgender lover.
2: Yeah.
20: This was tied to Kirk's views on transgender issues.
2: Right.
20: There's almost nothing here that talks about that. And how many instances do you see Charlie Kirk interfacing with people who are, I don't know how to identify all of them or reference all of them without being,
2: right.
20: I don't want to be respectful.
2: Got
20: you
2: it.
20: Know how it goes.
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3: September 15th, 1950. U.S. Marines make a surprise amphibious landing at the strategic port of Incheon on the west coast of Korea, about 100 miles south of the 38th parallel and 25 miles from Seoul. Making the landing at Incheon was considered too risky, but Supreme Commander Douglas MacArthur insisted on carrying out the bold move. 260 naval ships supported the landing, and several days of bombardment from those ships helped loosen North Korean defenses beforehand. MacArthur famously said that the U.S. Marines never fought better than they did on the first day of the battle. Thanks to the successful landing, the American-led U.N. force was able to break North Korean supply lines and push inland to recapture Seoul, the South Korean capital that had fallen to the communists, in June. It turned the tide of the Korean War, but not enough to end it. That didn't happen until an armistice was signed in July 1953.
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2: Now, Eddie Aragon, you're a very difficult guest because as a professional broadcaster, my goal is to slip in and out of the conversation effortlessly to make it sound like everything is well planned. But because of the way you speak, which is compelling and energetic, way out of character for most talk radio, I had trouble getting a smooth way in and out. I didn't mean to like yell at you and say stop. It was the only way I could get your attention so I could talk about Incogni.
3: I love you. I think that was a great transition, and your segues are always perfect, and you're a master storyteller. I got to tell you, I enjoyed listening to the first hour, second hour, third hour. You are what I listen to. I wanted to speak to a couple of things that are really, I think we can sort of, you know, wrap and then expand, because for the next 45 days, this is what we are going to be focused on, essentially. You know, it's actually about 45 days is what we're looking at. And, you know, it's sort of a slow news cycle right now. People are going to be paying attention to this. And a lot of this has to do between wars with conservatives. And, you know, I would urge every conservative host at their own peril to not take a position unless they are willing to go ahead and sacrifice something. There is this mad, they're going to sacrifice audience. They're going to sacrifice legitimacy. They're going to sacrifice a number of things. And Ben Shapiro had an 18-second quip where this is hilarious, Walter. I can't even believe I'm going to repeat this. This is so, for supposedly how incredibly intelligent a man like Ben Shapiro is, he goes on and gives an explanation which is as wacky and crazy as what Brian Harpole says about the ER, which is that people with Charlie Kirk's security team were keeping Ben Shapiro up to date, and Ben Shapiro knew what was going on the entire time that all 13 minutes as I drove that place from Utah Valley University to Bayongo's hospital. We're talking to Ben Shapiro's team. What? That is the most insane thing I've ever heard in my entire. And he's saying that. He is paying the price in audience. He's paying the price in legitimacy. He has lost his way by participating in that, and he is a perfect case in point. Now, there is these other things that have been stated about Kirk was asking questions about Epstein. Charlie Kirk was talking about Epstein at the very same time that he was taken out, and apparently he received a phone call, allegedly, from Donald Trump, President Trump, telling him to stop asking about this. What? Like, you want to start making some crazy parallels? Like, you start asking questions, you start talking about, you know, we think about what happened, unfortunately, in Pennsylvania, you know, a year before, nicking the ear and all these. People say, we still don't know what's happening with that. There's so much doubt that's being cast on all of this stuff that it's absolutely crazy. And so now you have these cover-up and you have the financial motives. And Turning Point USA has a lot of suspicious activities by affiliated individuals, all right, in all of this. September 2nd, but that was, again, 8 days before the assassination. There was a memo announcing that they were going to do that whole audit, DOJ audit, as I told you. And then there was an independent analysis of the 501c3 of the financials, because this is all published. It's all out there. A company called Lion Rock Ventures, Cloverstone, and GSM Strategies shared one director, Erica Kirk's best friend, Stacey Sheridan. This is why everyone's pointing the finger at Erica Kirk. She was involved.
2: Yeah, she was not involved. There's no way in hell.
3: Okay, but you can say that. I'm just saying this is allegedly.
2: I can say that because I'm a real talk show host, as you are.
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4: I'm Robert Cromworthy, the voice of ancient aliens on the other side of midnight.
2: Thanks, Eddie Aragon. Thanks very much for being on the show tonight. This is the other side of midnight from the Red Apple Audio Networks, and you and I are heard in Chicagoland on the great WGN. Did you hear how he said that? No, go ahead, play that. Go ahead, play it, play it.
1: Can you play it? More talking every night. Walter Sterling, the other side of midnight.
2: A couple weeks ago, a couple days ago, we had on a guest named Richard Syatt. Now, Richard Syatt wrote a book. And it was a book about rock and roll and the history of rock and roll, which is always fascinating to those of us of a certain age and a certain demeanor and of a certain male, hair count and

0: who enjoy Propecia as a casual snack. The smell of Rogaine in the air. And Richard Syed said in our conversation something that blew me away, and I'm like, whoa, this is not what I expected. And it's very, this is a great mystery. And there must have been a conspiracy to cover this up. I always felt in my gut, and maybe you did too, that the day the music died, Buddy Holly, plane crash, Richie Valens, plane crash, the Big Bopper, plane crash, I always thought there was something mysterious about that plane crash. It didn't make a lot of sense, especially since some other people were supposed to take the plane, thought about taking the plane, and instead took a bus. All of that makes me go, whoa, whoa. Now, it was Iowa in the winter. If you're driving an 18-wheeler, Iowa in the winter is about as hostile a place as you could ever imagine, not to mention there's nothing there. Why do people live in Iowa, by the way? Corn? Do they like that much corn? Well, go to Jersey. You want corn, you go to Jersey. Any grocer knows that if you want good corn, you go to Jersey. Same thing with tomatoes. You go to Jersey. You don't go to Iowa. What's that? But there was that horrible plane crash in Iowa, and then Richard Syed told us something about that plane crash the last time he was on. Is Richard there, my friends? Hello. Hey, Richard. Richard, well, yeah, I don't have that screen up. Now I do. Richard, start by being a good author. What's the name of that book I keep referring to?
1: It's called Tales from the Rock and Roll Twilight Zone.
0: An amazing book. Sum up for the Midnight Misfits about the story I just told. Tell them what the mystery was about that story, and then we'd like to hear from you about other mysteries and other conspiracies about rock and roll. Go ahead.
1: Right, so you're talking about one of the strangest mysteries in the Buddy Holly case, a gun that turned up at the crash site. And according to my research and my interview with Peggy Sue Guerin, who was Buddy Holly's muse, the inspiration for Peggy Sue, the song, and Peggy Sue Got Married, the farmer who owned the field where the plane crashed, his name was Albert Jewell, he found Buddy Holly's revolver buried in the snow after the crash, and reports later claimed that one chamber was empty. And almost immediately, the conspiracy theories took off. You know, had there been an altercation aboard that plane? Had Buddy shot the pilot? Had he shot the Big Bopper? And those questions only grew louder because the Big Bopper's body was found nearly 40 feet beyond the wreckage, far from where many expected him to be, because he was supposedly sitting in the back of the plane. How does the Big Bopper's body end up 40 feet in front of the crash site, in a neighboring farmer's field, in fact, over a fence? Was he shot? Was he trying to crawl away to get help? Now, here's where the mystery meets the evidence. Peggy Sue Guerin told me Buddy routinely carried the gun because, well, touring musicians back then, they were paid in cash, and by the end of a tour, he could be carrying thousands of dollars. She believed it was simply for protection. Now, there's never been conclusive evidence the gun was fired on the aircraft or that it caused the crash. But when you combine the revolver, the unusual location of the Big Bopper's body, Peggy Sue's premonitions about that plane crash, the payola scandal, which was happening at the time, which we can talk about, and Buddy's growing independence from the music industry, you begin to understand why the day the music died has become, I'd say, one of rock and roll's greatest unsolved mysteries and one of its most enduring conspiracy stories.
0: Now, in your opinion, Richard Syed, and I love strong and clear opinions, my friend, what is your conclusion about this mystery? There's been 70 years to think about it. What is your conclusion about this mystery? And nobody else in history has ever said the sentence, people didn't expect the Big Bopper's body to be there. No one else has ever said that sentence before. It was good to have it here. I can isolate that and turn it into a promo. Richard, what do you think was going on in that plane? Here's a gun. Here's the biggest rock star of that moment, Buddy Holly. Here's the Big Bopper, Richie Valens. Whoa. What do you think was going on?
1: Well, the gun absolutely fueled the mystery, and people wondered if there'd been a struggle in the cockpit, whether Buddy had fired at the pilot or whether the Big Bopper had been shot. But after

0: So the other interesting aspect of this is that nearly 50 years after, the Big Bopper's son, who was not born, his mother was pregnant at the time of the plane crash, and he was born several months later. He always wondered about that mystery, why the Big Bopper's body was found 40 feet in front of the plane wreckage when he was supposedly in the back seat. Had he been thrown all the way over the farmer's fence into the next farmer's field? Had he maybe managed to crawl away to get help? The body was exhumed in Beaumont, Texas. What's remarkable is the preservation of the body. The Big Bopper had this famous crew cut. He was a big hulk of a man. The body was in remarkable condition. The crew cut was still there. All the hair on his head was still there. The suit jacket, everything, the skin, everything was in remarkable condition. They performed a post-mortem or examination of the body, and nearly every bone in the Big Bopper's body from head to toe was shattered. The conclusion was that he died instantly, and there were no bullet holes in the Big Bopper's body. The best that we can figure is that, and this may have potentially contributed to the plane crash, perhaps mid-flight, and it was a short flight, the Big Bopper decided that he was going to switch seats with Buddy Holly and climb from the back seat into the front seat. Is it possible that this big hulk of a man destabilized the plane as he was trying to change seats with Buddy Holly? That's one theory. If he was then now in the front seat, that might explain how his body was thrown clear of the wreckage 40 feet in front of everyone else.
1: Richard Syed wrote an incredible book about the Encyclopedia of Rock and Roll, which includes conspiracy theories that you and I have never heard before. Richard Syed, tell us the name of the book again.
0: Tales from the Rock and Roll Twilight Zone.
1: All right. I don't believe anything that was later said about the crash. I believe that was a revised historic timeline. I believe the timeline was changed because nobody wanted to reveal the truth, which is there probably was a gunshot in that plane. That would make a tremendous amount of sense. If you and I think about the tension of rock stars on tour, they're miserable. Now they're in a tiny plane, probably arguing over which hotel to stay at, where to land, who they're going to screw, whether or not they should charge this. There are a thousand different things those three guys could have been arguing over. And then let me be a horrible person and point out the fact that there may have been racial divides in that cockpit. There are many reasons those guys might not have gotten along and could have gotten to the point of gunplay. It is possible, Richard Syed. Are there other mysteries in your book, other conspiracies we should explore?
0: Yes, but one final thought on Buddy Holly, and that is that Peggy Sue Guerin didn't necessarily believe there was a gunshot, but she did believe that there was sabotage. And I mentioned the payola scandal earlier, and that Buddy Holly was a maverick in the business. He had just fired his manager, Norman Petty, was going out on his own, had a run-in with Dick Clark, the host of American Bandstand, when he performed on his show in Philadelphia. The producer came to Buddy and said, "We want the check back. That's just how we do business here. I know we paid you, but now we want it back." And Buddy Holly basically told Dick Clark and his producers to go pound sand. So Buddy Holly immediately had a reputation as perhaps a troublemaker in this recording industry, which was the Wild West. It was run by gangsters and hoodlums.
1: And so Richard Syed, and then I'll shut up. Richard Syed, it is interesting that there were two Dick Clarks. There was the Dick Clark before the payola hearings in front of Congress, and there was the Dick Clark after the payola hearings. Because Dick Clark came about a millimeter away from being blown out of the business because he was as dirty as they come. Before the payola hearings, he owned publishing rights, he owned writer's credits, he owned labels, all of which he promoted on his show. And the minute he put any of that, and minute he put a song

0: on his show, it would climb up the chart. It would be pouring money in. And there he was collecting a writer's credit, a management credit, label credit, label ownership. He was a crook. And he immediately said, all right, I'm sorry, I'll never do this again. And he looked very earnest, and he stared at the congressman, and he got away with it. Meanwhile, Alan Freed was destroyed. Dick got away with it. But that was a crooked moment in history of rock and roll, a crooked moment in the history of music.
1: Well, when Buddy Holly performed on American Bandstand, the show was produced in Philadelphia at the time. Coincidentally, a short time after his appearance, in which he basically told Buddy Holly, you know, go fly a kite. I'm not, or when he told Dick Clark, go fly a kite, I'm not giving you your money back. They raided, the police raided a warehouse in Philadelphia. And what did they find? Thousands and thousands of records in boxes, including Buddy Holly's hit single, Rave On, which should have been on Coral Records. That was his label. It wasn't on Coral Records, but the song had been stamped on Melody Lane Records. It was pirated. Coincidence? Well, or conspiracy. People can make up their own minds on that.
0: All right. Another story, please, sir.
1: Let's talk about Jimi Hendrix, who passed away September 18, 1970, in the basement apartment at the Samarkand Hotel in Notting Hill, London, a very posh area of London. He had just performed on the Isle of Wight Music Festival, and in Germany, those would be his last concerts. That night, he allegedly took some barbiturates to help him, sleep or whatever they use. I'm not sure about what barbiturates are used for, but he supposedly consumed 9 barbiturates and then was found the next morning unresponsive by his girlfriend, Monica Daneman, who promptly called an ambulance and then left the house. And when ambulance attendants arrived, there was no one there except Jimi Hendrix. They whisked him off to St. Mary Abbott's Hospital, where the attending physician, Dr. John Bannister, found Jimi Hendrix had aspirated on his own vomit and asphyxiated, possibly due to the barbiturate poisoning. However, he found an inordinate amount of red wine in Jimmy's hair, in his clothing, and in his lungs. Not his bloodstream, not his stomach, in his lungs. It is apparent to me that Jimi Hendrix was force-fed these barbiturates and then drowned in red wine in a technique that we now refer to as waterboarding. His manager, Mike Jeffrey, was a member of the British Intelligence Corps. He served in the Suez Crisis in 1956. He could kill a man quite handily if he wanted to. People were afraid of...
0: Yes? Hello?
1: James, yes, I'm here.
0: Oh, there was a cutoff there. We missed the last sentence. Probably a conspiracy to cut you off from talking about the British intelligence community. Go ahead.
1: Yes, Mike Jeffrey was a member of British intelligence.
0: Right.
1: He was Jimmy's manager, and Jimmy's road manager, James Tappy Wright, who passed away several years ago, told me that Mike Jeffrey confessed to him that he had killed or had Jimi Hendrix. He had a life insurance policy on Jimmy. Jimi Hendrix was about to leave Mike Jeffrey. He was his cash cow. Mike Jeffrey was indebted to the mob for tens of millions of dollars. Had Jimmy left him, he would have been left holding the bag and the debt. He had, I believe, Jimi Hendrix murdered by pouring red wine into his lungs and drowning him.
0: For a life insurance policy.
1: For life insurance policies, exactly.
0: To deny the world Jimi Hendrix, the greatest guitar player who ever lived, to this day the greatest guitar player who ever lived. You and I are talking to the great Richard Syrett. Richard Syrett, I have a proposal for you. Would you like to hear it?
1: I would love to.
0: These are the bedtime stories that Midnight Misfits like to hear. We like to hear conspiracy stories. We like to hear mystery stories.

0: We love these. And if I knew that every Friday we were going to hear a bedtime story from you about rock and roll and about the past, I would be more than happy to say to you, what's the name of that book?
1: Tale.
0: It cut out again. Say it again.
1: Tales from the Rock and Roll Twilight Zone.
0: Tales from the Rock and Roll Twilight Zone. It's a fun book. It's terrific. But it's the first time I've ever read a rock and roll book that isn't pandering to the image and the messaging of a given rock star. You get to the truth. You tell the truth. And these are fascinating, wonderful stories. I hope you and I get together every Friday night on the other side of midnight. Richard, how does that feel?
1: That feels wonderful, and occasionally I'm called to guest host on another late-night radio show.
0: I don't care. And guess what, buddy? If there's a conflict, you know who wins. You got it? Richard Syrett, a terrific author. Thank you very much for being on the other side of midnight with Walter Sterling. We have so much to do tonight, and I want to say hello to some Midnight Misfits. Ray S. Hello, Ray. Susan C. Anderson. Mark Zaza. I wish I had a name cool like Zaza. Drew Simmels. Michael Leon. Keith Mortensen. Barry Kravitz. Owen Beryl Kravitz, sorry. Bill Buchanan's my handwriting. And Charlie Dempsey, just a few of the Midnight Misfits who join us on a regular basis, because this is a live radio show. And it's a radio show. Let me tell you a secret. Everybody in radio does the same thing. You ask them, how'd you get in the business? They'll tell you the same thing. Caffeine. They'll tell you that it was a calling. They had no choice. They were playing radio in their home, in their bedroom, and they were 14 and 15. They played radio in their home. And I played radio in my bedroom, like everybody else in radio. And then I started doing this. I started doing a talk show about 11 years ago. I took off my suits, and I said, you know, this is what I'm supposed to do. Not that anybody said, hey, we need you to do it. There was nobody saying we need you to do it. There was much disbelief that I was doing it. And I started to do it, and I knew the right way to do it. And then I'm like, screw that. I'm going to do it the way I did in my bedroom when I was 15. And congratulations, that's what you get to hear tonight. I want to talk with you. It's 800-848-9222, 800-848-9222. You have your own mystery. You have your own conspiracies. There are stories that you hear on this show that you go, boy, that's fascinating. That is an interesting conspiracy. That's quite a mystery. And you've thought about it, and you see different sides of it. The other side of midnight, you see different sides of it. You hear in your head different sides of it. I know about the vodka, so I know that you hear many interesting things. I want to mention something. Comic-Con, San Diego's Comic-Con's coming up. And you have probably fantasized about going to a Comic-Con. The one in San Diego is the biggest one. That is the biggest Comic-Con in the world. If you ever went to Comic-Con, or any of them around the country, what would happen is very specific and very surprising. It's not exactly what you think is going to happen.
2: San Diego Comic-Con is going to be so amazing. I'm going to see so many celebrities. I'm going to buy so many collectibles. I'm going to get to do everything I want to do and be amongst so many awesome people. Oh my gosh, this place is so busy. There are so many people here. I can't get in to see the celebrities I want to see. And the other ones I wanted to see, they canceled because they're on strike. It cost me $50 to park here. It took me 2 hours in traffic to get here. My fellow geeks, some of them could shower a little more because it's really hot in San Diego today. The air conditioning not keeping up all that well. But somehow, San Diego Comic-Con, still amazing.
0: One of the shows that I know you like is Ted Lasso. Coming up in just seconds, I will reveal to you how much that lead actor is paid. The Other Side of Midnight, Red Apple Audio Networks.
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0: Network's Artist Lounge to talk about his latest live-action version of Moana. I asked him, as a producer, what advice do you have for Michelle Williams' husband, director Thomas Kail?
1: Make the movie less than 2 hours and you win, because they're all too long. All the adaptations are too long and our kids have bladders.
0: I also asked if Hamilton and Moana met, what would they think of each other?
1: What a great question. I think Moana would say, why does this guy never stop talking? Because Hamilton always had a lot to say. But I also think that they would share the fact that they both grew up on islands and saw a greater world out there.
0: Moana is in theaters now, but despite Miranda's charm, the Moana live-action remake has drastically underperformed at the box office. Cooper Lawrence, Entertainment News, Worldwide News Network, New York.
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3: NBC News Radio, I'm Scott Carr. U.S. Central Command says it started a 13th consecutive night of strikes on Iran. CENTCOM posts they're aiming to hold Iran accountable and diminish threats from the Islamic Revolutionary Guard Corps to commercial shipping. In an interview with Axios, President Trump said he's close to deciding on a massive attack against Iran. He says would be larger than the ones conducted during Operation Epic Fury. President Trump is placing new tariffs on countries worldwide, including the European Union. The sweeping tariffs will take effect tonight at midnight, just as previous 10% temporary tariffs expire. Trump has said he'd continue to use tariffs even after the Supreme Court struck down duties that he imposed last year. Bertha's been downgraded to a tropical depression as it moves across eastern Texas tonight. The National Hurricane Center says the storm's wind speeds have slowed to 35 miles an hour and it's losing steam. Scott Carr, NBC News Radio.
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0: I'm Robert Clotworthy, the voice of Ancient Aliens on the other side of midnight.
1: Is that the voice of Jeffrey? Is that the voice of Jeffrey on the other side of midnight? Jeffrey, welcome to a national radio show. How does that feel?
2: Wow, national. That's unbelievable.
1: It is unbelievable.
2: Walter, thank you. That last guest, thank you for bringing him to us. And I am curious about Hendrix's death. Here's the one thing that did make sense. Maybe you could clarify this for me if you understand it. The insurance policy, life insurance policy, how did the manager get access to that policy? Isn't that only for the next of kin or something?
1: No. It's whoever is indicated on the policy who gets the money. You can on your life insurance policy, you can put down the name of anybody.
2: Oh, I see. That's totally scary. Totally scary. I waited my whole life to hear this. It's unbelievable. I'm so upset. And I'll just leave you with this, Walter. When you said the thing about your other whole radio person, you don't care about them. Can't there be some camaraderie among you guys?
0: I'm Robert Clotworthy, the voice of Ancient Aliens on the other side of midnight.
1: No. To answer your question, Jeffrey, no. Listen, I'm a very strange radio person. Thank you for the call, Jeffrey. 800-848-9222, 800-848-9222. I feel tremendous camaraderie with the people I work with at the Red Apple Audio Networks. Rita Cosby could not be a better colleague. She is fantastico. And I have good chats with all of them. They're terrific. But I'm a competitor, and I wish unhappiness and misery on anybody else who's on the radio who doesn't work at the same company I do. I think it's a healthy and appropriate response. Camaraderie? No, no. No. All right. 800-848-9222. Let's you and I talk about the conspiracies and mysteries that intrigue you. And coming up, I'm going to talk about the ringing rocks. The ringing rocks have intrigued me ever since I first learned about them when I was 8 years old. My mother used to spend her summers at Upper Black Yeti, Pennsylvania. And the ringing rocks live at Upper Black Yeti, Pennsylvania. Yes, I said they live. There's a lot of reason to believe that these rocks are actually alive. They behave in a way that things that are alive behave. And we'll share that mystery. We'll share that secret coming up in just seconds. I'm also going to talk about more about animal abductions, the superpowers of isolators, and the most evil car in America. Yeah, the most evil car in America. A car that actually has had a lot to do with the death of many people. Not Christine. We're talking about a real car. We'll talk about that in just seconds. You and I are also going to talk to Dave Scott. Dave, a known Canadian who helped us clear up the mystery of the forest fires. Much talk, were they wood? Was it actual wood? Or were they chemical fires? Walter Sterling says those were chemical fires. And we argued about that for 2 days. We talked about that mystery continuously for 2 days with a lot of backup, a lot of prep, and a lot of experts sharing their information with us till we came to a sane conclusion. And the conclusion we came to yesterday is that the forest fires are, yes, fires of wood, and yes, fires of chemical. Those are acres and acres, thousands of acres of trees in Canada that are chemically treated to encourage them to grow faster. And they have been chemically treated for decades. 190 forest fires blazing because they're coated in chemicals. Fresh wood doesn't really burn like that. You've had fireplaces. Do you ever, this wood's too new. Oh, why'd we get this? Why didn't we get wood that was older than this? You know that brand new wood doesn't burn. It's difficult to get it to burn. But we solved the mystery. The forest fires that you and I are suffering from the damn Canadians, the Canadians who are out of control. The best thing in this particular week that our president did was he threw a 50% tariff on Canada, our friendly neighbor. Yeah, here's a 50% tariff. just to make it clear, he suspected that the forest fires were squirrely. Maybe his people told him, listen, Mr. President, those fires, that isn't just wood. That's chemicals on the wood. And that's why it stinks, turned the sky yellow. At night, it turns the sky black, pitch black. Forest fires from Canada. You and I will talk more about that. Then there was this pizza delivery guy who went to a woman's house, He delivers the pizza, and then she disappears. A complete mystery. She disappears. Did he get paid? Did he get injured? Was he seduced? We'll find out about that coming up in just seconds. All right, that's what I got. I think that's enough. Don't you think that's enough? Yeah. All right, 10 seconds. Here we go. The Other Side of Midnight with Walter Sterling from the Red Apple Audio Networks.
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5: ABC News, I'm Dave Packer. Growing protests in Madison, Wisconsin, following the deadly police shooting of a black man who authorities say was armed with a knife. And then the jarring moment when the police chief was interrupted during a press conference about the case.
6: You're going to say the same thing you all say every time a black body gets shot down in this city. This is a corrupt city.
5: The man shot identified as Corey Ruiz, his family retaining civil rights attorney Ben Crump. President Trump signaling a possible major escalation in the war in Iran. Trump telling Axios he is, quote, considering a massive attack bigger than ever before, unquote. And the president announced a sweeping new round of tariffs on the top 60 U.S. trading partners, including the European Union. A Secret Service agent on Vice President J.D. Vance's detail is under investigation and has been placed on administrative leave. The unnamed agent.

0: is suspected of leaking information about the vice president's travel, possibly compromising his security. This is ABC News. The government has withdrawn subpoenas that would have compelled three New York Times reporters to testify about their sources.
1: The Department of Justice had little choice in the matter after a federal judge said he would throw out the subpoenas if prosecutors refused to withdraw them. The Department of Justice served the subpoenas to reporters earlier this month after the New York Times reported about security issues with the new Qatari-donated Air Force One. Lawyers for the newspaper said the subpoenas were, quote, the latest salvo in an escalating series of attacks on journalists to intimidate them. In addition to withdrawing the subpoenas, prosecutors also agreed to approach the court if they attempt to subpoena the reporters in the future. Peter Haralambos, ABC News, New York.
0: Amazon confirms it's been carrying out layoffs this week within parts of its AGI, or Generative Artificial Intelligence, division. Workers there have been developing software with human intelligence can act autonomously. Amazon says in a statement that building large AI models remains one of the most important things they're working on. But the company is, as they say, sharpening its focus. Dave Packer, ABC News.
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4: 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Tony Katz at 9 p.m. followed by Brian Kilmeade at 10. At this point, if you miss a moment,
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0: I'm Robert Clotworthy, the voice of ancient aliens.
1: There's Dave Scott
0: of Midnight.
1: Our Canadian friend who's an expert in all things UFOs, conspiracy theories, mysteries. Dave Scott, a great broadcaster and a great friend. But Dave also helped us solve a mystery. And the mystery that we wrestled with this week was the horror of Canadian smoke hanging over the United States of America, threatening our safety, our children, our eczema, and our emphysema. Dave helped us figure out what the deal was with the smoke. And Mr. Scott, how are you tonight?
2: I am excellent tonight. I am excellent. But I heard something fantastic tonight about the forest fires. That if you look on it on a spiritual level, and I give credit to my friend Nicole Sackett for this, because she's listening in Chicago, and she used to listen to you on KMOX a long time ago.
1: Well, I'm still on KMOX. Why is it a long time ago? Is it because she's not around there anymore?
2: No, she's around there, but that's where she's like, when I first started going on your show, she's like, I know that voice. I know that voice. And then she recognized it from KMOX.
1: Fabulous. Well, I'm still on KMOX right now. We're on KMOX right now. And also on Sundays from 9 p.m. till midnight.
2: Yes. So, anyways, she said, what if we look at this as a spiritual aspect?
1: Yes.
2: And basically what we're doing is saging the United States right now. We're healing you with our forest fire smoke. Think about that.
1: I think you need to say it again before I give it any more thought.
2: Well, our smoke is saging your country from all of the bad that is happening around the world and all the bad that, you know, with the politics and hockey and baseball and basketball, the WNBA and everything in between.
1: So you think that interesting hippie activity of saging an apartment or a home is being transferred to a much broader scale with 190 forest fires threatening us from Canada to heal us. Somehow this is healing us. Is that right?
2: Well, there might be a tone of sarcasm in what I'm saying.
1: No.
2: Yeah.
1: Well, all right. What else do you know?
2: Well, the UFO world is still trying to figure out whether or not there is this UFO speech that Donald Trump is allegedly apparently having. Now, what that speech is allegedly a speech that will come out and confirm that the United States...
1: Hey, Dave.
2: Does know.
1: Dave,
2: yes.
1: Dave, my friend. What's going on with your phone?
2: Nothing.
1: Are you on a speaker? Are you Bluetoothing or anything?
2: No.
1: You're not on a headset because it's...
2: Not at all.
1: It's flanging.
2: I will say this. If my phone is acting up, it is because we do have forest fires around here that are playing with the towers right now.
1: They're roasting the towers. Yes, that would be a problem.
2: They're saging the towers here.
1: Exactly. All right, please go ahead with your story. Sorry.
2: No problem. I apologize for that. But back to this letter, there's a lot of debate whether or not the letter is actually real. And one of the points that was brought up on my show by Nicole tonight makes a lot of sense. A lot of these stories, Walter, are coming out of the United Kingdom or Australia with Ross Coulthard, who's a friend of this show's as well. Now, the question remains is not many journalists, if any at all, in the United States who have ties to Washington, D.C., who have been covering the UFO story, have been told anything that this speech is real. So now the great debate is, how could somebody from Australia, even though he's a great journalist, or how

0: a number of people from the United Kingdom have these so-called sources that are telling them that the speech is real, and yet American journalists have not yet.
1: That's no fun. What do you think?
0: What do I think?
1: Yeah.
0: I think that the speech is probably prepared, but I do believe that if Donald Trump comes out and says aliens are real and discloses, I could see him doing that. I really could. And the reason why I could, ego. He loves to be the first. Now, I'm not saying that to be insultive of the president. What I am saying is he does like being the first. He loves the headlines. He loves to get his name in front. UFO disclosure would be one way for him to do that. However, if I look at it pragmatically, I don't see him doing it right now. I see it during him doing it probably within the last 6 months to the year that he has as president, because and I use this term loosely, as a lame duck president, because he cannot run again, it would be his type of persona, I believe, to say, hey, I'm going out with a bang. I'm going to release all of the UFO files. I'm going to release Roswell. I'm going to have that speech where aliens are real, aliens are here, and let's just get it out on the board. That way, I kind of flip the system from its parody from before.
1: Yeah. Now, the problem with all UFO talk, the problem with all UFO talk is it's been delayed. We don't know the date. 2 years from now, 1 year from now, maybe right before he leaves office, it's all delayed. The three disclosures that have been dropped so far have revealed very little, including the one that insulted us, which was video of Walter Cronkite giving a CBS television interview as presented as some sort of secret document. All of it's, up till now, material that either had already been revealed or is just, we don't know what it is. Unidentified. The identified technology, the identified activities, the identified aliens, we haven't seen any of that, which makes me think it either doesn't exist or for a couple of pretty good reasons will never be revealed. But there I'm doing it. It's all speculation. It's all maybe this, maybe that, maybe this, maybe that. Am I wrong?
0: No, you're expressing great frustration that many of us have in this community. And trust me, I don't like reporting on maybes and what ifs. As a journalist, that's one of the worst things you could do. However, in this field, it's like when they give you a morsel, you know, you have to try and make that morsel run and last you as long as potentially possible. And that's part of the problem that we have in covering this UFO story, is because you're right, it is mostly what ifs. You know, if the president says something, or Obama says something, or Luna or Burchett say something, we take it and we run a mile with it. You look at the movie Disclosure Day by Steven Spielberg. We had people within the UFO community claiming that this was going to be the truth embargo ending on alien abductions. It's a movie. And it gets very frustrating for me sometimes, Walter. Actually, I shouldn't say sometimes, a lot of the time. Because people are making mountains out of molehills. And in order to get the information out, you got to keep them as molehills. You really do.
1: Do you have any other news, any other information we should know about tonight, Dave Scott from Canada?
0: Well, the big question came out about Bigfoot and forest fires. Bigfoot and forest fires, what happens to them? What do you think?
1: I think they hide. I think they go into their shelter. I think they move someplace where it's safe. They certainly don't get killed.
0: I would agree. There is a big question mark in the UFO community or the Bigfoot community right now because of all the forest fires happening across North America as to what actually happens to them. And you're right. it's a real

0: simple argument, and I don't even know why it's a debate, but I bring it up because it is a hot button topic right now. I would say the Bigfoot, much like any deer, sloth, rabbit, or anything, moves out of the area in order to get away. So don't worry about the Bigfoot. They're not going to die in the forest fires. They're going to be smarter than that. And if not, they'll just cloak themselves and go hide in a cave somewhere.
1: With our technology, our radar, heat-seeking information, heat-seeking equipment, excuse me, why haven't we seen one yet? It makes no sense that at this point in history, having looked for them for 70, 80 years with high-tech, high-visibility sights, why haven't we seen any?
0: We have. Just people don't believe it. Because most people who are claiming that the creature doesn't exist are making that assumption from the jungles of the concrete jungles of cities, rather than people who are actually living in the forest or doing things. Many people have encounters almost every day.
1: Well, how about a photo? How about a photo, Dave? How about a photograph, Dave Scott?
0: Well, there is a lot of photos and videos. However, with AI these days and the popularity of TikTok and other social media and people making things up, it's really hard to tell the difference sometimes.
1: Are you telling me people make things up, Dave?
0: Oh, I hate to admit that, but yes, I'll be the bad guy.
2: I'm Robert Clotworthy, the voice of ancient aliens on the other side of midnight.
1: Dave Scott, how do we find you online?
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1: Dave Scott, great friend, the other side of midnight.
3: What is the scariest conspiracy theory if true? That JFK was killed by our government because he didn't want to just be their puppet. That a selected group of a few men and women control the entire world politics while hiding in the shadows through puppet politicians. Everyone secretly dislikes you and is just pretending to be your friend. Or that you're mentally disabled and everyone is just being kind and supportive so you can have a full life but you are unaware. That the government has a deal with aliens that they are allowed to abduct and probe us in exchange for technology. Based on the idea of Fermi Paradox and the Great Filter, is that there's a lot of alien life out there, but we don't hear or see any of it because the ones that still exist know to keep quiet as there is some greater alien force or technology that hunts and destroys civilizations. If planet Earth has the only life in all of the universe, two possibilities exist. Either we are alone in the universe or we are not. Both are equally terrifying. Mattress Firm is something more sinister and powerful than we could possibly imagine. That ask Reddit questions about conspiracy theories are periodically posted by the government to measure how close the general public is to uncovering the truth.
1: Which conspiracy theory intrigues you most? This is the only chance on a national basis that you're going to get a chance to share which conspiracy theory intrigues you most. This is it. 800-848-9222. 800-848-9222. And there is one. Because the way our brains work, if there's a conspiracy theory that is unresolved for you, you think about it every day, just like you think about Sidney Sweeney every day. Before Sidney Sweeney, American men thought about the Roman Empire every day. I don't know why that was true, but American men think about the Roman Empire quite a bit. Every day, 5 seconds, 50 seconds, but we always think about the Roman Empire at some point. Why did it die? How did it get to be so big? What was it like having women walk around without their tops on? How about those games in the Colosseum to actually watch somebody being murdered? Was that terrifying? Or did they sit there and cheer and eat meat, which I suspect is the case? What conspiracy theory do you think about? Alone in the car, the 18-wheeler, going to the beach? This is the time of year where we spend a lot of time alone in the car, if only to get out of the house, out of the summer house, and drive to the supermarket so we don't have to deal with our relatives. Yeah, yeah, I'll go to the market for you, no problem. I'll be happy to go to the supermarket. Yeah, I'm that guy. I do anything to get out of that house because I don't care about sports. The only sport I care about they don't want to talk about, which is the Kate Martin sport. You know about that sport. The conspiracy theories that intrigue you, That's what I want to hear about. 800-848-9222. I'm Walter Sterling. This is The Other Side of Midnight from the Red Apple Audio Networks.
4: 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And now,
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2: Ben, would you like to share your conspiracy thoughts, Ben?
3: Hey, Walter, how are you?
2: Excited.
3: I'm not a big conspiracy theory kind of person. I mean, you know, the thing that I do have to say is that the drones that have been hovering around New Jersey are probably the most significant thing that I've actually witnessed. But I could say, I don't know if it's a conspiracy, but there's a weirdness there that no one seems to be that concerned with, and I still see these things hovering around our environment. So let me give you a little context. When I say I'm not that big of a conspiracy guy, I witnessed 9/11. I still have friends of mine telling me that that was a conspiracy. I still have people telling me that moon landings are a conspiracy. Look, 9/11, I was an absolute eyewitness. I stood there in Sinatra Park from Hoboken, and I took pictures of those towers coming down. That's not a conspiracy.
2: Ben, I don't care about what your friends think. What do you think? What do you think about the drones?
3: I think there's something going on, and I don't think the government or I don't think people... I don't think people are leveling with us with why those things are floating around there.
2: Do you think they're armed?
3: A year and a half ago?
2: They could be armed. Do you think they're armed?
3: I have no idea. All I know is I've seen them. They're absolutely drones. And these are not tiny little drones that people are operating with their little remote controls. We're talking about things that are the size of small cars. Hovering around. Let me ask you, Walter. I think you live in New Jersey. Have you seen any of these?
2: I am terrified of them because they're big. I believe they're armed, and I believe they could.

0: be filled with chemicals that could be sprayed on us, like DDT. Thank you for the call, Ben. Viviana, what a beautiful name that I probably mispronounced. Welcome to the other side of midnight. Hi.
1: Good morning. It's Viviana. And yes, I'm excited about exploring. For me, it's, they say conspiracy theories. I think I'm a conspiracy realist. I'm looking at things and I'm saying, this does not make sense.
0: And you're a conspiracy common sense person. You're a common sense conspiracy person. We'll share some of your common sense with us. We need to hear your common sense. Please go ahead, Viviana.
1: When you think about the most powerful city it's like the center of the world at times, New York City, how in the world did they allow Zoran Mamdani to be selected to be the mayor of New York?
0: How is that a conspiracy?
1: Well, the thing is that we know that Islam is very antithetical to Constitution, and there is a reason for him being seated there. And I'm saying, why are they allowing that?
0: Who's they? Who's
1: exactly
0: they?
1: That's it.
0: Who's they?
1: The
0: population of the city of New York made him mayor.
1: No. It's not as easy as that. We have people like George Soros who have made or facilitated DSA type members to become residents of New York. The people who elected him were here only 5 years or less. And they had a tremendous ability to organize and get out the vote. And we were lazy. The rest of the New Yorkers were lazy, or they were split between two bad decisions. Two people that were rising for our attention for mayor, they were too polarized. People didn't trust Sliwa, and you have Cuomo who killed old women and men and left them to die alone in the nursing homes. It's like, we're not going to vote for that man, the one who brought us, congestion pricing. That was his brain, his brainstorm, and the one who also allowed the legislature to give us the type people were recycled. Criminals were recycled through that the legislation that they brought up in Albany. So you have two people that would split the vote, and then one that had been really propped up to win. And that's my concern. Who are these people? There's no way in heck he could have gone or been allowed to ascend to that position
0: a
1: purpose.
0: Right. Now, without a purpose, please notice that many of the major cities in the world, like OG London, they are led by a Muslim. And that this happens slowly over time, deliberately, and easy to believe that it is, in fact, a conspiracy. And I happen to agree with you, and it's terrifying in terms of the results, not because they're Muslim, but because of the results.
1: Right.
0: The first thing this clown does in office is announce communism.
1: Mm-hmm.
0: Thank you for the call, Viviana. I love your name. Thanks very much. 800-848-9222 with Al. Al, welcome to the other side of midnight. Congratulations.
2: Thanks very much. I just want to say I drive a truck. I want to say two things. I drive a truck, and in Ontario, we have 170 fires burning alone in Ontario. Across Canada, we have about, I think, 700.
0: And I don't believe for one second those are wood-burning fires. I believe they're chemical fires. And what we've learned is that, yes, they are wood-burning fires, wood that's been treated with chemicals.
2: You say that, yes. That's a good theory. Yeah, that's quite possible.
0: Now, I'm very flattered that
2: a
0: truck driver
2: burns so well.
0: Yes, let me say this, and then I'll shut up. I want to hear from you. But I'm very flattered that a truck driver listens to the show. Every time a truck driver listens, I know we're doing something right, because you have 1,000 different choices there in your truck. You can listen to anything you want. You got satellite radio, AM, FM, shortwave, whatever you want. You chose this show. I just want to say thank you, sir. Now, please go ahead with your theories.
2: You're welcome. Well, I don't have, that's all I have to say about the fires. That's all. I'm just saying I'm driving to Owen Sound to pick up my truck to deliver cement.
0: Oh, cool. Where are you going to take it?
2: Yeah. From Owen Sound, I'm going to take it to Collingwood, Ontario, and then I got another delivery the other side to Port Elgin, Ontario. Yeah, 40 tons each, 42 tons.
0: Yeah. It's mixed wet cement or dry bags?
2: No, the powder. It's in bulk. It's in a bulk tank, 43 tons I take at one time. 42, 43 tons, yeah.
0: You have to be a real truck driver to get that load. You have to be really good at what you do to get that.
2: It's pretty heavy, yes.
0: Yes, sir.
2: Yeah. But it's a beautiful day, and it's Friday.
0: It's Friday. It's great to be on a Friday. Thanks so much for listening. I appreciate it. Thanks very much, Al. Robert, welcome to The Other Side of Midnight with Walter Sterling. Hi. You're listening to us on WGN in Chicago. Go ahead, Robert.
3: Hey, hi, Walter. How are you? Yeah, I don't mean to be a party pooper, but I love these things. You know, I just don't believe them. I have figurines of Bigfoots and plesiosaurs. I wish there was a dinosaur they could bring, but I just don't believe in them. You know, like I was saying, one of the most common things people say about Bigfoot is that back then in 67, right, when the Patterson-Gilman film was, they didn't have the capability and they didn't have costumes or the makeup. That was 67, 66. I know you probably remember Eerie Magazine, Monsters, movies like The Curse of Frankenstein. They had the best makeup artists that made like Frank, the Evil of Frankenstein, or Frankenstein and the Monster from Hell, or many, many types of costumes. It took them longer to make because they didn't have the computers. It took them longer to make graphics because they had two-dimensional graphics. But they made incredible stuff. That's just a fallacy. You know, that's a man in the suit and doing a really good job. So I don't
0: Robert,
3: mean to be a part.
0: Robert, yeah. Is there a conspiracy theory that you do believe?
3: Conspiracy theory. You know, I don't believe that Superman was. I did an investigation that he killed himself. I believe that. Actually, I think he killed himself by accident.
0: Oh, the actor. The actor, you mean.
3: Yeah, the George, I believe what I was reading, I was really investigating that, like 4 in the morning, very diligently. And I said, I found one report that said he was depressed and he would get into a drunken stupor with friends over, and then he would play a game of Russian roulette. He did it when he was sober and worked it out, but at one time he got a bar, you tell me, I'm going back upstairs, and he took that revolver and he lost the game with himself and he killed himself. That's what I believe. I believe Kennedy was killed by Oswald, and he was, you know, the sole assassin. I believe it. And I really don't. I mean, there may be other things that don't come to mind right now. What are conspiracies? But they just don't come to mind right now.
0: That's all right. I appreciate that you listen. Thank you for listening. Thanks for calling, Robert. To The Other Side of Midnight with Walter Sterling, 800-848-9222. 800-848-9222. Whenever we chat about conspiracies, it's always interesting how many people call up and say, I have been doing research on this, taking their own time on the great shift, doing research, studying, exploring on their own. And the great thing about the internet today is, oh, we can do massive amounts of research. There is a phenomenon. It has fascinated me. How about you? Have you been doing research? Have you been studying? Do you have theories of your own about major conspiracies? Yes, let's talk about them. That's what this show is for. 800-848-9222. That's my phone number. Since I was 9 or 10, I learned about the ringing rocks. My mother used to go to a farm when she was a kid in Upper Black Getty, Pennsylvania. Upper Black Getty. And she would talk about going there for the summer to the Bielko's farm. But she also mentioned that she would see the ringing rocks. She would go visit the ringing

0: this day, no scientist has figured out what's the deal with the ringing rocks. They don't know why they ring. They don't know why they ring near the other rocks or stop when they go away from the other rocks. Let me propose a theory. They're alive. Mexican jumping beans, alive, right? I believe the ringing rocks are alive. I believe there's a little creature in there, and that little creature makes it possible for that rock to ring, like a rattle. It has a rattle in it. I believe the ringing rocks are animate objects, and that's why they're able to ring. Don't ask me beyond that. I'm not a scientist. I'm a talk show host. But those are the ringing rocks. You can visit them in Upper Block Eddy, Pennsylvania. And the great thing about the fact that they don't ring when you take them away from other rocks, they don't get stolen. As soon as people learn that you remove the ringing rocks, they won't ring anymore. No one has any interest in them for some reason. For some reason. It's a mystery. It's a mystery. What's your mystery? 800-848-9222. 800-848-9222. Steve, my God, it's Steve. Welcome to the other side of midnight. Hi, Steve.
1: Thank you, Weller. How are you today?
0: Well, I'm feeling mysterious.
1: I just wanted to talk about the conspiracy theory about John F. Kennedy. I think that probably the mob knocked him off because of the situation of his brother being involved in trying to investigate Giancana and all those guys in the mob. And, he won the election by the Chicago vote, which was bought and paid for by the mob. And I think his father had a lot to do with it since he was involved with them in the bootlegging industry back when Prohibition was going on, and he was the ambassador to England. So I think, the commission and Warner Porter, whatever report that was, I think they really missed the boat, because I really think he was taken out.
0: Well, Steve, when you look at that moment in history, all the people who were likely suspects, he was threatening to reveal the UFO information. He was threatening to put an end to the Federal Reserve Bank. He said, I'm going to smash the CIA to smithereens. I hate them. Yes, the mob had good reason to get rid of him. The Cubans had good reason to get rid of him because he didn't protect them. On and on. He had every enemy there was. It was unbelievable. Right. He was alive at that point. Oh, yes, and Lyndon Johnson and the Texans.
1: Oh, yes.
0: Oh, yes.
1: Oh, yeah.
0: Yeah, but I agree with you. The ones that had the means, the money, and the motivation was the mob. And they were Murder, Inc. That was what they did.
1: Well, yeah, plus Meyer Lansky. Was involved in Cuba. And I don't think him and JFK got along very well. And I think that that played a little part of it in.
0: I have a scary theory as a result of having interviewed the author of a book about this. And I was like, okay, this is the most convincing theory I've heard. All of those people were threatening to kill him, and he knew it.
1: And he
0: did not want his children and his family to suffer the witness of his murder and life without him. And I believe that he staged his own death, that he had on him a like in a movie, a horror movie, a blood pack that could be detonated remotely. It exploded, a little plastic bag of fake blood came down all over his head. And then the limo had a false rear seat. It got triggered, and he fell into the trunk. And then they sped away. Now, the reason the author says this is there isn't enough blood on that back seat based on that type of wound. When that blood pack exploded, it caught the sun, and there's a bright flash of sunlight on his forehead, which is true. And then we're like, okay, so there were no shots fired that day in Dealey Plaza, but there was a body. What was the body? Well, it turns out that Officer Tippett,

0: who was killed that day. He had a nickname in the Dallas Police Department, which was JFK, because he looked just like him. Think about that, Steve. He looked just like him. And that may have been the body. And, Steve, thank you for calling. Thanks for calling 800-848-9222. Walter Sterling, conspiracy theories, your conspiracy theories. Paul, welcome to the show. Hi, Paul.
1: Hello. Good morning, Mr. Sterling. When I hear you talk about relaxation with tones and bells and ringing rocks, when I was young, my dad showed me something. He put me up on his knee, and he had a gold coin that was like about an ounce of gold coin, and then he hit it with another gold coin, and it made a ringing tone. So two gold coins hitting together will make a certain ringing tone.
0: Exactly. Yes, absolutely.
1: Kind of interesting fact out there.
0: Absolutely. Do you have other information for me tonight?
1: Well, I don't know if we could talk about conspiracies.
0: Yes, talk about conspiracies.
1: Well, the latest conspiracy is on the price of gas and the companies that are raising their rates.
0: Yes.
1: I think that it's somewhat of a conspiracy being lodged against the American people.
0: You think oil companies are conspiring to keep the prices up high, is that it?
1: Yes.
0: Well, you're not alone in that theory. I hope it's not true. It's a terrible thing to do to us, Paul, and I thank you very much for the call. At 800-848-9222, Carl, welcome to the other side of midnight.
2: Hello, Walter.
0: Hello.
2: I came across a dissertation that had to do with the definitive study of the ringing rocks of Upper Placeti. It was
0: really
2: quite interesting.
0: Really? Well, tell me what it says. What does it say?
2: Well, a person who had done the study, what he did is he first of all thought about the idea that the weathering process wore away the outside of the rock, and that's what caused the ringing. So what he did is he got rocks that rang, and he compressed it, and it stopped ringing. Then he got rocks that didn't ring, and he wore away the outside by a mechanical process, and he simulated weathering, and it rang. So he was showing that weathering on the rock itself caused the interior of the rock to expand inward and outward, and that's what changed the resonance of the rock and caused it to ring. Now, I don't know about what you were talking about in the sense of moving the rock away from the other rocks and how they may affect it. I don't know about that, but that's what that study said. And then before that, because I visited that as well, that's an interesting kind of thing, I visited the Ringing Rock campsite. They have a campsite there, of course.
0: Right.
2: And I had heard about that on the radio. There was someone on the radio, Ivan T. Sanderson. He was a biologist and an explorer of the Central America jungles. And he was on the radio talking about the Ringing Rocks as an anomalous kind of strange area. And he said he had sent some people there because he had started an organization called SITU, S-I-T-U, the Society for the Investigation of the Unexplained. And he had sent some people there. And what they claim they have discovered is that the boulder field, which is shaped like an F, if you think of all the boulders in a formation like that, and if you look along the edges of the field, the periphery, what you'll see is the trees have an expanded trunk for some reason or other. And when birds flew over the area, they tried to circumvent the area. They didn't want to fly over the area itself for some reason. Things of that nature were occurring. And then if you walked in the middle of the field with a compass in hand, you would find that the needle of the compass would spin off the pin. So I went there to check this out, by the way, before I came across this dissertation. And I'll be darned. That's what I saw. I brought a compass with me.

0: compass didn't work right when you went there. The compass didn't work right. You saw that the field was a strange shape, and the ringing rocks fascinated you as they do me. Well, thank you very much for the call. I appreciate it. The ringing rocks of Upper Black Getty, Pennsylvania.
1: I used to be a pizza delivery driver for a time period when I was younger. One night, we had an order of 4 pizzas, and I was going to make the delivery. The pizza place I worked at was a chain that was in town, and it was typically busy. So I took the 4 pizzas when they were done, and then I went out to my car and began driving to the address. By now, it was about 10 o'clock at night, but we were open late, as many pizza places are. So, after driving to the address, it took me to this fairly quiet and pretty average-looking neighborhood. I remember that I parked out front on the side of the road, got out, and walked up the driveway. The street had many houses, each with around the same-sized front yards and a good amount of trees. I got up to the doorstep and rang the doorbell to the house. Moments later, the door opened and a woman answered. She instantly asked me to please come inside and didn't say anything else. The pizzas were not yet paid for, so I stepped inside the house. When I got in, it seemed like a normal place. A little small, but nothing too out of the ordinary. The entryway went into what looked like the living room and dining room area. The lights were on in there, but appeared to be off deeper in the house. So the lady then asked me to follow her, and she mentioned how she had to get the money. She asked me, though, if I could please set the pizzas down where she needed them. I said okay, and I walked behind her, and then followed her through that room and then into a hallway. This hallway had the lights off, and it got significantly darker there. I had thought that she would have led me to the table either in the dining room or kitchen, and I would drop the pizzas there. I was 90% sure that's where we were going. So when we went past that and went into the hallway, I was kind of confused. But in this dark hallway, there were several doors, which I guessed were maybe bedrooms or maybe a bathroom or closet. I think there were 4 total, but all the doors were closed except for one that was cracked open a little, and all the lights in these rooms appeared to be off. The woman then went to the door cracked open a little and opened it all the way. I saw nothing but pitch black in there. She did not go fully into the room, but asked me to put the pizzas in that room. This gave me a bad feeling, obviously, and it seemed sketchy. I started to walk into it anyways, and I was literally about to say to the woman, "Can you turn a light on for me?" I could not turn a light on myself because I was holding the 4 pizzas, so my hands were completely full. But just before I said that, the woman said, "I have to get your money. Wait in there. I'll be right back." She then quickly walked away. I stayed basically in the doorway of that dark room, but did not go inside. I looked around near the door for a light switch, but I could not see one. So then I went out into the hallway, and I was trying to find the light switch there, but I couldn't find any there either. This seemed really weird. So I went back into the doorway of that dark room, and I looked around. My eyes were not really adjusting to the dark, and I still could not really see anything at all. I waited there for maybe a minute or so. It was completely quiet until I heard something. There was movement from inside the dark room. Somebody was in there. I could tell that it was from deep in the room, but it sounded like someone was starting to walk through the room. It instantly scared me, but it sounded like somebody was starting to walk through the room. It instantly scared me, especially with how it was so dark in there and how I had been there for a little bit and never seen or heard anything. Without really thinking about it, I just turned and walked away. I went back towards the front of the house and front door area. When I did, the person in that dark room did not leave and did not say anything either. I felt much better when I was back out closer to the front door, but I still heard nothing and I had no idea where the woman was. After standing around and waiting for like 2 or 3 more minutes, I called out to her. I said something like, "Are you going to be much longer? I have another delivery to make." I said it pretty loud, but I got no reply. I was really confused by this. So I stood around for maybe another minute or so. Then I basically yelled, "Hello?" There was still nothing. The longer I was standing there, the more creeped out I was. Finally, after like another minute, I couldn't take it anymore. I just turned around and left. I took the 4 pizzas and I walked out the door and quickly went back out to my car. I got in and drove back and told my boss what happened. He was mad, but thankfully not mad at me, more so at the customers. He understood that the situation was pretty sketchy and he didn't blame me for leaving, so I didn't get in trouble or anything. But in all my time delivering pizzas, that was by far the weirdest situation. I'm not sure what exactly was going on there, but I'm glad that I left when I did.
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4: NBC News Radio, I'm Scott Carr. U.S. Central Command says it started a 13th consecutive night of strikes on Iran. CENTCOM posts they're aiming to hold Iran accountable and diminish threats from the Islamic Revolutionary Guard Corps to commercial shipping. In an interview with Axios, President Trump said he's close to deciding on a massive attack against Iran. He says would be larger than the ones conducted during Operation Epic Fury. President Trump is placing new tariffs on countries worldwide, including the European Union. The sweeping tariffs will take effect tonight at midnight, just as previous 10% temporary tariffs expire. Trump has said he'd continue to use tariffs even after the Supreme Court struck down duties that he imposed last year. Bertha's been downgraded to a tropical depression as it moves across eastern Texas tonight. The National Hurricane Center says the storm's wind speeds have slowed to 35 miles an hour and it's losing steam. Scott Carr, NBC News Radio.

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2: 800-848-9222, 800-848-9222. You and I are talking about the mysteries and the conspiracies that we walk with, that we live with. JFK, how did Mondavi get to be mayor? The things that puzzle us. And it's perfectly human to walk around with them, to think about them right before we go to bed, to wonder, is this true, not true? And the reason for that is a phenomenon known as psychological dissonance. When something isn't true, it doesn't settle down. Our brains go back to it over and over and over again until we get the answer. That's just how our brains work. It's natural, it's normal, it's probably healthy. When something doesn't make sense, that's because it doesn't. Maybe that's the most important thing I've learned in life, in work. If something isn't making sense at work, if somebody doesn't make sense at work, like there's that guy down the hall, like if something doesn't make sense at work, it doesn't. And be confident of that. You walk into a new apartment, a new house, and you look around, everybody's saying, this is a great place. You should rent this. You should buy this. This feels terrific. It's wonderful. We should get this. And you're thinking, no, there's something wrong. You're right. There is something wrong. Your instincts are always right about big stuff. You meet somebody, and you get a reflex. Your hand pulls away from them. You're like, oh, God, there's something wrong with this person. There is. A lot of people may like them. They hang around them. They think they're terrific. But you know that this isn't right. This person isn't right. And you're right. I think that's the most important skill, most important instinct that any of us have, is that when we meet somebody and it doesn't feel right in our gut, when we shake their hand, it doesn't. Your conspiracies, your mysteries, what haunts you? What haunts you? 800-848-9222, 800-848-9222. I've always had this gift, and I used to view it as a gift, but now it isn't even a gift. This is just how I'm wired, how I was born. When I meet somebody, I know in that first handshake if this is a good guy or a bad guy. Now, I may get their skills wrong. I may not be right about their skills. I may think that they're, you know, not a good guy, but they may have mad skills, and that's why they have that job. In work situations, business situations, you've met people, you go, how do they have this job? How is it possible this person has this job? And you feel that, no, this isn't right. Well, they may have mad skills, and the person doing the hiring, the company, the business, the retailer that needs those skills, they're fine. It's actually none of your business. How anybody else gets a job, really none of your business. How you get a job, that's your business. I was talking to a friend the other day who needs a job. And she was talking about how she needs it, and she's got to meet these people, and she wants to make a deal, and she's going on and on about everything she has, every need she has, what she needs from the situation. And I had to stop her, and I said, no, don't even come close to telling anybody in a job interview everything you've just told me. Your job in a job interview is to convince those people that you have mad skills, and they'd be afraid for you to go to a competitor. They'd be afraid for you to go to a competitor. And I can't tell you how many times when I've interviewed people for jobs, talked to people about jobs. For years, I hired people. And the ones who would get the jobs were always the ones who put the needs of the company, the needs of the potential employer, first, second, third, fourth, tenth. They never mentioned, by the way, how many weeks vacation do I get? That's the worst question. If you're on a job interview, they say, okay, now, do you have any questions for us? Yeah, the question must not be, how many weeks vacation do we get? No, don't say that. What you say is, what's the most important skill I need to have in order to help you grow the business? That's what you say. When they say, "What? Do you have any other questions?" Yes, what skills do you look for when you're looking for somebody to help you grow the business? That's what they want to hear. They don't want to hear about how many weeks vacation do they get. Don't ever say that. You won't get the job. Guaranteed. It's sort of textbook of this is how you don't get the job. Walter Sterling with Steve. Welcome to the other side. Wait, Steve, hold on. I wasn't looking at the clock. Shame on me. The other side of Midnight Red Apple Audio Networks.
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4: ABC News, I'm Dave Packer. In Madison, Wisconsin, Thursday, after a police-involved deadly shooting, the city's mayor, Satya Rhodes Conway, saying the immediate focus is supporting the family of Corey Ruiz and the community.
5: Maybe we need to be changing our standards of what it looks like to know that you're fit to be in our community, serving our community, because too often we have a Corey.
4: Police say they shot Ruiz after he pulled a knife during a confrontation. The U.S. Coast Guard responding alongside the U.S. Navy, Canadian Coast Guard, and local agencies following a seaplane emergency landing in a Washington state bay. The U.S. concluded a 13th straight day of strikes on Iran, as the president is reportedly considering a, quote, massive attack. Meantime, oil prices again soaring past $100 a barrel as gas prices continue to rise. President Trump announcing a sweeping new round of tariffs on the top 60 U.S. trading partners, including the European Union. Canada facing a 50% tariff. This is ABC News. Some 20,000 people forced to evacuate homes, resorts, and campsites in southwest France, where a wildfire is spreading. A federal judge has extended the order blocking the proposed Paramount-Warner Brothers Discovery merger for another 14 days, meaning the deal cannot close before August 18th. A hearing is scheduled August 3rd in a lawsuit seeking to block the deal indefinitely. Break out the lightsabers and kryptonite. Comic-Con is officially underway in San Diego. The four-day event is filled with an artist alley, movie panels, product drops, and...
6: We're also going to the Star Trek meetup and also the Star Wars meetups. For great opportunities to meet other people who love dressing up in costume, gathering together and sharing techniques and whatnot.
4: Actor Johnny Depp appeared in character as Ebenezer Scrooge, scolding attendees on the street about not having a job. Ebenezer is set for release November 13th. I'm Dave Packer, ABC News.
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0: 800-848-9222. Good morning. This is the great shift. This is the best time of day to be at work.
1: It's wild to me that some people get home from work and then have the energy to leave the house again for a second outing by choice.

0: I could not do that.
1: And, you know, I grew up in New Jersey.
2: If you're not from New Jersey, let's talk about the Jersey Shore. For those of us who are raised in New Jersey, we typically like the Jersey Shore. There's a few of us that don't, but we don't know what's wrong with them. Here's what you need to know, okay? We all love the shore, all right? But we don't all love the same beach. You see, the Jersey Shore is made up of multiple teeny tiny salty kingdoms with different energy, different roles, different women screaming, watch the baby by the water. And we have all chosen the beach of which we're going to vacation at every summer for the rest of our lives. You got the Asbury Park people, okay? They usually are the music scene, they got tattoos, they drink lavender martinis, they talk about Bruce Springsteen like he's the Pope. The LBI people, okay? They summer, you know what I'm saying? They wear beige hoodies, they buy candles that are $94. We don't know what's wrong with the Wildwood folks. They're masochists. They're willing to walk across 6 miles of hot molten lava sand, okay, carrying coolers and chairs on their backs like they're escaping a war zone just so they can put their toes in the Atlantic. We've got Seaside, which is where you go if you want a henna tattoo and a misdemeanor. Ocean City, Ocean Grove, very wholesome, maybe too wholesome for most of us. And of course, I can never forget Cape May. So cute. But it's also where people believe that, decorative soap heals emotional wounds. There's a beach for every kind of person in New Jersey. But you gotta stay loyal, okay? If you tell somebody in Point Pleasant that you're no longer gonna vacation Point Pleasant, but you're gonna go to Ocean City, they're gonna look at you like you just cheated on your spouse. What can I say? Jersey Shore is a special place. It's the only place where you're gonna spend $11,000 a week to share a house with 17 cousins and one working bathroom.
3: Jason Sudeikis's net profit is truly life goals. A new interview with The Hollywood Reporter published July 22nd revealing that the Emmy winner was earning $1 million per episode for the third and what was originally meant to be final season of his hit show, Ted Lasso. But even with that staggering paycheck, the SNL alum wasn't inclined to bring the show and his character out of their already announced retirement. He states, "The story was told. Ted went home to be with his son. I wasn't going to have Ted uproot their life to justify the money truck. It made no sense to me." However, the allure of bringing Ted and his relentless positivity back for season 4 was too much for the comedian to resist. He explains, "It is infectious to play a character who sees the best in people and isn't mad at the world for all its foibles and bullies and shadows." The show returns for season 4 on August 5th, but luckily for fans, they were able to get their Ted Lasso fix before then. Jason made a cameo appearance as the happy-go-lucky soccer coach alongside Brendan Hunt's character, Coach Beard, during the 2026 FIFA World Cup halftime show, where the two gave Justin Bieber a pep talk as he took the stage.
1: 800-848-9222 with Charlie in Brooklyn. Welcome to the other side of midnight.
4: Sir, you're really doing a great job. You got a very interesting show and a wide range of knowledge that makes it more interesting. Now, years ago, I had a job as a placement counselor in an employment agency, and I learned the advice. It took me time to figure out what I was doing. The advice I used to give people, they often would come in for a difficult job like media, TV, radio, whatever. And I used to say, the job you're looking for is difficult, but if you run out of money, just take any job, pay your bills, and just be very patient and go on as many interviews as possible, and eventually you'll find the job. Even if it takes a year or two, if you really want this particular field, don't give up, just keep looking. And I would be surprised 6 months, a year later, people would come into my agency and say, I finally found it. I found a job in a TV station or a radio station. And eventually I used that. There was another job that I wanted later that I used that same strategy, and it did work. It did work. So
1: now when you say your agency, what kind of agency is it?
4: It was an employment agency.
1: All right, so
4: the place. Yeah, go ahead.
1: You ran an employment agency.
4: I was a placement. I wasn't the owner. I worked for, and we had about 10 different counselors in the agency.
1: What was the consistent mistake you would see people make over and over again, where you wanted to slap them and say, "Don't do that"?
4: Okay, I used to tell them not to give up, not to just take a job because you thought the job that you wanted was not there. And I used to tell them also, be careful about lying about your work background, because people do check references. And I used to say your work background is not as important as your delivery and your confidence and your persistence to just keep going on interviews. Eventually, you're going to find somebody where the chemistry is good. The interviewer is going to like you, even if you don't have the perfect or the right background for the job. It's just a numbers game. If you take a dart and you keep throwing it at a board, you'll hit a bullseye, but it may take you 200, 100 throws. You just got to keep at it.
1: Well, that's terrific advice. I'll pass along one that I heard from a gentleman who ran who was an executive at an executive search firm, and he was retiring, so I figured he'd tell me the truth. I'm sitting there at a lunch, and I looked at him, and I said, "What is the biggest mistake people make when they're up for jobs?" And he was placing CEOs for $1 million a year. It was that sort of executive search firm. And he said to me, and I couldn't believe what he said. I bet you won't believe it either. He said, they lie about their education. I said, that is the dumbest thing to lie about. Because that not only is that easiest to check, every college, every university has an entire building dedicated to presenting the information about who went there, the registrar's office. They have an entire building, an entire department to tell the public if somebody went to that school or not. Because as a university, the only way it has any credibility, authenticity, validity to their degrees is if they can verify that somebody has their degree. Don't lie about your education. Isn't that amazing?
4: The personnel departments of almost every company will check references,
1: right?
4: And you need to be as honest as possible, even if you just got to keep going, keep at it.
1: But then at the other end, there's something that they should not tell the truth about because it's not verifiable, which is, all right, well, what were you making in your last job? That's no way to negotiate. What do you mean, what was I making in the last job? I'm not here for my last job. I'm here for this job. Let's talk about what this job pays. And there's no way to verify what you were earning. It's not on a credit report, and no company's going to give that out because it's a company secret.
4: Now, another mistake that was applicable to this particular job, but most of the jobs that we were placing were office jobs. And I would tell people, don't talk too much about growth potential and advancement, because the person in the employment in the personnel department is going to be afraid that if you don't get promoted right away, you're going to leave the job. Just talk about the fact that, you know, you would like to work for this particular company. And, the advancement scenario scares people, which scares people in the personnel department. So,
1: well, plus they may feel threatened.
4: That's true. Yeah, absolutely. Yeah, that's definitely true. Sure.
1: You're too ambitious. They don't need that. All right, Charlie, this is good information. I really do appreciate it. What are you going to be doing the next 2 days when you goof off? What are you going to be? Do you have plans, Charlie?
4: Okay, well, I'm retired now, and I spend time reluctantly feeding a lot of feral cats. But one of the things that I learned about health and nutrition is to keep our bone density strong. We need more than anything else to stay on our feet as much as possible. A lot of people are in good health till they retire, then they become couch potatoes. Your bone density will prevent you from breaking a hip when you reach the age of, let's say, 70, 80, 90. And the book that I got this information from is called Preventing and Reversing Osteoporosis by Alan Gabby.
1: All right, Charlie.

0: Charlie, thank you for the call. It sounds like a fun read, doesn't it? Sounds like a fun read. Thanks for the call, Charlie. 800-848-9222, 800-848-9222. We're talking about conspiracy theories and mysteries. You and I walk around with two or three mysteries at any given time where we're wondering about this or that. We're wondering if that person is telling us the truth, if they're really in love with us. And then we look at certain buildings, and we have to start asking questions. This is what fascinates me. I want you to think about train stations that you saw when you were a kid that were built in the 1800s. You'd see it 1890, 1880. Think about those train stations. Think about the post offices. Think about the government buildings you saw that were built before 1900, still there before 1900. Those buildings with 25-foot ceilings, big sweeping staircases that were out of scale for humans, that heavy marble staircase that was built out of scale for humans. I wonder what that caller is calling about. You wonder about who built those. They weren't built for humans. They're much too big. But then you start to sit down and you go, wait a minute. My post office that was built 5 years ago, 10 years ago, doesn't have big sweeping staircases, doesn't have 25-foot ceilings. Why? Because the purpose of a post office is to sort letters. Doesn't need 25-foot ceilings. Doesn't need sweeping staircases, does it? It doesn't need any of that. Those original ones you remember when you were a kid, those were built in 1850. Why? Why were they built that big? That grand. And remember, if it was built in 1850, what was around that building, that giant post office, the giant train station? What was around it? Dirt roads. All that building material was brought into by dirt roads. What was that for? I don't believe for one second those were built to sort mail or to bring in trains. I'll tell you what I think they were in seconds. First, you and I are going to talk to Rose at 800-848-9222. Rose, welcome to the Network Radio Show.
1: Yes. Hi, good morning. Just want to say I just got the book yesterday on Tales of Rock and Roll from the Twilight Zone. I just got the book yesterday on Tales of Rock and Roll from the Twilight Zone. Just finished the chapter on Elvis Presley. I was blown away. Absolutely blown away. Then I started on the John Lennon Beatles chapter, and captivating. If the rest of that book is like those two chapters, this guy's got a real winner on his hands. Just fantastic, fantastic reading. Thanks. That's all I got to say.
0: Rose, you've said a lot. Thank you very much for sharing the information about one of the books that we've discussed, Richard Syett's book about rock and roll. First rock and roll book I have ever seen that doesn't pander, that doesn't bow down to the gods of rock and roll. It calls them out, and it presents amazing conspiracy theories about Elvis, about Buddy Holly, about the Beatles. You've never read anything like this. It's the first time I've ever read about a rock and roll book that says, you know, they weren't such great guys. There was a lot going on. You need to ask more questions. And we need information from you about the conspiracy theories and the mysteries that burden you every day. 800-848-9222, Walter Sterling. The other side of midnight, there are many sides. Which side are we working on right now? The Red Apple Audio Networks.
2: 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This is Moving America. Here's Jake Novak.
3: Okay, now for a little auto sales hall of shame for the first half of 2026. These are the vehicles that are seeing the slowest sales according to the industry tracker Car Edge. The top slowpoke is the Toyota BZ Woodland, with just 73 units sold in the last 45 days and more than 36 months of inventory sitting on dealer lots. A close second is the plug-in hybrid Nissan Rogue, with about 35 months worth of units on the lots. Rounding at the top five, or bottom five more accurately, are the Aston Martin DBX, the Bentley Continental GT, and the well-reviewed but still slow-selling Kia EV6, an embarrassing standout for the otherwise very hot Kia brand. But those companies' pain can be your gain. Now that you know which models are selling the slowest, you can probably drive a hard bargain. With Moving America, I'm Jake Novak.
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1: The Other Side of Midnight is brought to life by producers Matt Blaze and Pete Bellotti. 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
2: 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Welcome to The Other Side of Midnight. Hey, Tom.
3: All right, good morning. All right, listen, there was a couple of shows ago, one or two programs ago, you were saying something about cursive was not ever necessary. It was just a way to discipline students in school. And you see, that never made sense to me because I was wondering if you never knew how to do cursive, how would you write a check with the crayon and print?
2: Yes.
3: You know?
2: There's no rule or law about
3: how to write a check.
2: There is no rule or law about how to write a check. You could sign it with a straight line. You can type it. There's no rule or law. There, nothing.
3: As long as you show them proof of who you are, what your name is.
2: Or if you mail it in with a bill, that it's fine. They're not going to check. They don't care.
3: Wow.
2: Tom, do you have any other questions for me tonight?
3: Yeah, there was something.
2: I expect you to be up to speed here, Tom. I expect more from you.
3: I didn't think you would answer that so quickly. I didn't think there was going to be an actual answer for that. I thought that was going to be a big one.
2: Well, Tom, you have to do better show prep, but thank you very much for the call. 800-848-9222 with Melvin. Welcome to The Other Side of Midnight, Melvin.
4: Roger, Walter, the reason they had the big ceilings, there was no air conditioning. And when I went to public school, there was a door from the hallway into the school, and there was a window on top of the door. And next to the door, the teacher had a pole that was about 8 feet tall, so they could open that window on top of the door. It was called a transit.
2: A transom.
4: Right, yeah, and the window would, when you open it with the stick, the window would be like on a 45 angle. And the whole idea was the heat rises, and the same thing with the windows out the doors, like that goes from the classroom out into the street. So they could open the top of the window a little bit, and the air would come in from the bottom, and the heat would go out from the top. Because they didn't have air conditioning in the classrooms.
2: And yet,
4: they'd have a natural flow of air.
2: Yeah, in theory, until it's June. The problem is...
4: Until January.
2: Until January, that's right. Melvin, you're right, but there's no excuse today for a public school to not be air-conditioned. It is almost cruel. It's very different for the kids who worked on the farm to come into a school who are used to these extreme heats. Our kids are not used to it. They're not used to it at all. They can't concentrate. And it's 90 degrees. If I leave a kid in a car at 90 degrees, I can and should be arrested. Meanwhile, I'm supposed to drop off my kid at a school where they could be in 90 degrees. Insane, Melvin. Hey, thanks for the call. I appreciate it. Thank you. 800-848-9222. 800-848-9222. You and I are talking about the mysteries and the conspiracies that you walk around with. The reason there's so much interest in mysteries and conspiracies is because we all are attracted to them. We all think about them. We all look and we say, yeah, who did kill Kennedy? What about the UFOs? And the reason is because we have not been given straight answers. It becomes a conspiracy when we don't have an answer. And we start to make stuff up. And if it stays unanswered long enough, we make up really big stories as a culture and as individuals. Really big stories. Walter Sterling and you, 800-848-9222.
5: Mom, I've decided I think happiness means more than money.
6: Bridge, what did you just say to me? Happiness means more than money? Who told you this lie? Was it one of your little college friends? You cannot eat happiness, Bridge, and you certainly cannot use it to pay the rent in New York. Please go study your finance books immediately before I have a heart attack right here on this phone.
5: But what's the point of making a lot of money if you can't be happy with it anyways?
6: Bridge, please stop talking like you are living in a movie. Who told you that rich people are not happy? They are crying in their Bentleys, which is much better than crying on the subway. Go do your homework and find some money to be miserable with, okay?
5: Are you sure? Because if I'm going to commit the rest of my life towards a cause, I feel like happiness makes more sense.
6: Bridge, what cause are you committing your life to? You are 21 years old. Your only cause right now should be passing your exams and finding a job that pays actual currency. If you want to be happy, get a high-paying job, buy a nice house, and then you can sit in your beautiful air-conditioned living room and contemplate the universe.
2: Now, colleges just got out. Temple, Syracuse, community colleges, they just got out. There are some college students. Stop them on the street. Ask them some questions. Recent graduates.
7: Y'all are attractive women. You're going to get guys who are going to pay for dates and open the car door, even if you just got f***ed by a dude yesterday. I get it. That's the dating landscape. I'm saying that's a raw deal for a man that you could get f***ed out last night and still have another man's inside of you. And then you go on a date. You got out on Friday, Bartholomew's taking you on a Saturday out to a fancy steak dinner. You've literally got another man's leaking out to the side of your leg, expecting chivalry. Women will have a buddy, and then they'll still be dating. Y'all got rosters, y'all got situationships. If you're a woman and maybe you're dealing with a new guy and you done just got cracked, and it's some boy who you're like, eh, he's hot, I'll crack, but you as the woman will crack.
2: 800-848-9222, 800-848-9222 with Walter Sterling. Let's see, what else do we have to report? We have a lot of information here.
8: Women did not want women's liberation.
9: What?
8: Yes, everybody assumes and believes that women kind of looked around in the 19th century and they went, you know, we're oppressed. We don't have any rights. I wish I could work. I wish I could get away from my bastard husband who drinks and beats me. And they marched and they picketed until they had voting rights and equality in the workplace. That's the story everyone's heard, and it's not correct at all. In fact, it's the opposite. So we had this big fight in the late 1800s between pro-suffrage groups and anti-suffrage groups. Most women in the United States and England, they far outnumbered by joining the anti-suffrage groups. They were very much against it. And these groups would debate, and women didn't want it. They thought they had a lot of great things going on already that were going to get ruined by suffrage. Only men could be held responsible for debt. There was something called breadwinner laws that said, look, women have to raise kids and be pregnant and have babies. So we have to hold men responsible for financially taking care of women and children. So women couldn't be thrown into a debtor's prison. They couldn't be held legally liable for repaying a loan or anything like that. The anti-suffragists said, you're going to see a lot of divorce. You're going to see broken up families because it's going to pit husband and wife against each other. Political interests will be used to drive a wedge between men and women and break up families. And then we're all going to be a bunch of single moms. We're all going to have to work.
2: Justin, you're on the other side of midnight with Walter Sterling at 800-848-9222. Hi.
10: How you doing, Walter? Second time caller. I'm calling about, what the other guy says about the cursive writing and why they don't really teach it anymore. If you think about it, the Constitution is written in cursive. So if kids don't learn how to write cursive nowadays, they're going to grow up not knowing how to read the Constitution. And that's why you see all our rights being taken away little by little. So that's just a belief I have.
2: Justin, you understand that's insane.
10: I mean, if you think it's insane, it's insane. I just
2: There are many other ways that I can read the Constitution besides reading the original document.
10: I understand that. I totally understand that. That makes sense. But it's just someone brought it up to my attention the other day, and I was like, wow, you know,
2: did this happen in a bar, Justin?
10: No, this did not happen in a bar.
2: That's crazy talk. You know, Justin, you know it's complete. It's crazy at work talk. You know that there are many other ways to read the Constitution.
10: No, nowadays there is. I get that. But
2: well, when what days? What other days are we going to have?
10: The original Constitution.
2: But who would want to read that? No, you couldn't read it. It would be impossible to read anyway. You need it in text, and I appreciate the call. Thank you for calling 800-848-9222. Joe, welcome to the network radio show, The Other Side of Midnight. Hi.
9: Good morning, Walter.
2: Sir.
9: Hope all is well.
2: All is
9: well. Last Friday, you were speaking with a gentleman from Australia who typically comes on.
2: Russ Coulthart.
9: You were talking about the drones.
2: Yes.
9: In New Jersey. And yes. It just so happens, last Friday, we had a group of people over for dinner, barbecue. Everybody was leaving. I go sit out back on the lounge chair. It's dark up here. Check out the stars. Lo and behold, what comes out over the horizon? 3 drones. And at first, it was pretty surreal. I'm like, I can't believe I'm seeing this. And then I realized that they actually were drones. So I run around to the front of my house. My kids were leaving. My wife was saying goodbye. It's like, the drones are back there. They come running around back. They're gone. I end up going to bed. About a half hour later, my wife shaking me, saying there's 2 more drones out there. And this isn't the first time we saw them. So my point is, they're still around. They're still flying around up here,
2: Joe,
9: in North Jersey.
2: Joe, I don't need you to report that. I need you to tell me what you think they're doing.
9: Walter, I wish I could tell you.
2: Are you afraid of them?
9: No,
2: are you afraid of them?
9: Oh, absolutely not. More curious. I just thought it was so ironic that that morning.
2: No, we heard Ross Coulthart. Right. That, you know why I was speaking of it with Ross Coulthart, and then you saw it moments later. Do you know why?
9: No.
2: Because this is an actual radio show that's live, and we're able to tap into the zeitgeist and know what's going to happen soon and then talk about it ahead of time. A great radio show is not in isolation. It is a mirror of your interests, needs, and tastes. Aren't you happy about that, Joe?
9: Absolutely. You got a fantastic show. I love your, you know, you so many different topics you hit on, and it's just so informative. And I typically get on the road about, I'd say, 4 o'clock in the morning to head to work, and first thing I do is tune you in before I pull out of my driveway.
2: You're a good friend, Joe. That sounds like a promo to me, buddy.
9: Well, it's not intended to be a promo.
2: No, but I appreciate it. I really do. You have a great weekend.
9: Tell the truth.
2: You have a great. Thank you. You have a good weekend, Joe. Thanks. 800-848-9222. As I die before this microphone, we die at dawn. That was the best radio book I ever read. It was a radio book written by.

0: Well, they thought, gee, who's going to want a T-shirt? I'll enter that contest. Nobody entered the trip to Paris because that's way too big a prize. You know, millions of people are going to enter that. Why bother? Pamela, welcome to the other side of midnight.
1: Yeah, I just want to speak up for cursive writing. It is important. It connects neurological pathways in the brain to the motor function of the body. And they took that plus phonics plus like the Gin series, See Spot Run, and now our kids can't read. And why did they do it? They did it because they made money off of new books. Every so often, buy new books, buy new theories, when the old theories worked best.
0: Dick, Jane, and Sally.
1: Yep.
0: Dick, Jane, and Sally were, yeah. Dick, but those are two separate things. I totally agree with you about the phonics. I totally agree with you about the Dick, Jane, and Sally. That's how you learn to read. That's how millions of people learn to read, and it worked. The cursive writing is a different situation. It's not about learning or not learning. I know about the theory of connecting neural pathways and all of that, but that isn't why cursive writing was enforced and put into the classrooms and drilled for months and years. It was to teach us how to do repetitive, boring tasks on a deadline. It was specifically put into schools, into public schools, by the Rockefellers and the Fords to train us to work on an assembly line. Repetitive, boring task. We don't need cursive writing today. It's nice, but we don't need it.
1: Well, just something interesting. Whenever I got kids transferred from a parochial school to the public school, those children were very good at memory and copying, which is an important skill. However, they lacked a little bit of creativity.
0: Well,
1: so
0: you know,
1: it's interesting when you teach and you see things that work and don't work, how you learn from that. Things they don't teach you in college.
0: Yeah, Pamela, do you remember what the artwork looked like in the parochial schools? Do you remember that?
1: Well, no, I can't.
0: All right, let me tell you.
1: Work in a parochial school.
0: No, but let me tell you. I went to a catechism. Every Monday we had to go to catechism. And I was always stunned in the parochial schools when I'd see their artwork hanging on the bulletin boards. What I'm going to tell you, you won't believe, but is absolutely true. They did the coloring. They had crayons, right? Every picture was identical. Absolutely identical. There was no creativity. It was beaten out of them. Every color was the same. Every single one of the drawings on those walls was identical. That's what they learned to do. Meanwhile, in your classrooms, they could draw whatever they wanted. Better deal, right?
1: And just because you cannot learn cursive. There are some people who, to the adulthood, can't write in cursive, or
0: lefties.
1: They don't know their times tables. That is no reflection on intelligence.
0: No, I know. And lefties, say the same thing. Lefty, I'm left-handed. Cursive writing for me was hell because as I wrote, my hand went over what I had already written, got coated in ink, smeared. It was a horrible experience for a lefty.
1: But I still think it's worthwhile, whether the other theories. There's a certain thing about repetitiveness to a certain extent, and then you add the creativity. But it's fascinating when I would get the transfers from the parochial schools. Those children were more organized, but they lacked the creativity. For instance, I always give the example. If I'm falling off a mountain and there's a hardware store that's closed up, like my kids would be able to say, geez, I got a saver. I'm going to break the window and get a rope. Whereas somebody from a more routine education would say, oh, well, you know, I'll get in trouble if I break into that school, that hardware store.
0: Pam, I appreciate the call. You're absolutely right, but I don't think you need cursive, just like they don't teach spelling anymore. What was that number you told me, Matt? What was that number? All right. Yes, let's do that. The other side of midnight. You're going to have a spectacular weekend coming up next week. I'm very excited about this. I'm going to have on a guest who has started an initiative to reverse the dumbest thing ever in the medical industry. She is a troublemaker.

0: She makes a lot of problems for the medical industry. And what she is she said, wait a minute. We have used pain meds for 100 years. And suddenly, our doctors are told, don't give out pain meds. These are proven medications. Instead, they want you and me to go to pain management clinics if we have trouble with our shoulders, our bones, our muscles, rather than here's a Valium, here's a Percocet, proven medication, worked for 100 years. No, no, we can't have that anymore. We want you into pain management clinics. That's fraud. There's a conspiracy. Sending grandma to a pain management clinic in the hospital, pure profit for those hospitals. The most crooked thing imaginable, and we'll talk about that more next week. All right, Walter Sterling, The Other Side of Midnight, Red Apple Audio Networks.
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4: NBC News Radio, I'm Scott Carr. U.S. Central Command says it started a 13th consecutive night of strikes on Iran. CENTCOM posts they're aiming to hold Iran accountable and diminish threats from the Islamic Revolutionary Guard Corps to commercial shipping. In an interview with Axios, President Trump said he's close to deciding on a massive attack against Iran. He says would be larger than the ones conducted during Operation Epic Fury. President Trump is placing new tariffs on countries worldwide, including the European Union. The sweeping tariffs will take effect tonight at midnight, just as previous 10% temporary tariffs expire. Trump has said he'd continue to use tariffs even after the Supreme Court struck down duties that he imposed last year. Bertha's been downgraded to a tropical depression as it moves across eastern Texas tonight. The National Hurricane Center says the storm's wind speeds have slowed to 35 miles an hour and it's losing steam. Scott Carr, NBC News Radio.
1: The Other Side of Midnight with Walter Sterling.

Ladies and gentlemen, we're going to go live to Sydney, Australia, to the legendary Ross Coulthart, great journalist, reporter for News Nation, for The Other Side of Midnight.

0: with an update on all the things we actually can care about. Conspiracy theories, metaphysics. Ross Coldheart, welcome to the other side of midnight. Hi.
1: Hello, Walter, sir, and hello, Midnight Misfits. I thought tonight it might be a good time, Walter, to revisit one of the greatest mysteries that we've had in the United States in the last few years, the mystery drone sightings. You and I spoke about these a lot throughout 2024, 2025, and you might recall there were different explanations for what happened. At one stage, Caroline Leavitt, the White House spokeswoman for President Trump, she made a statement that they were FAA-authorized drones, the idea that there were drones that were being seen by people. And these were massive drones, by the way. People were describing bus-shaped, SUV-shaped objects with no visible propulsion system moving noiselessly across New Jersey and indeed across huge parts of the continental USA. And it all began in mid-November 2024 near the Picatinny Arsenal, which is a U.S. Army research facility in New Jersey. And it rapidly spread, leading to thousands of reports, temporary flight restrictions by the FAA, and public concern. In fact, local sheriffs right across New Jersey, Long Island, New York, were all raising their concerns about these mystery objects that were noiselessly floating without apparent in any effort being made by the local authorities. They, whatever they did, they couldn't bring them down. And at no stage was any one of these objects recovered. And I was talking at the time, News Nation was heavily involved in this. We were talking to people in local sheriff's departments, people in the Coast Guard, civilians, military. And what they were describing were clearly anomalous objects, objects that sometimes weirdly even change shape. One minute they'd look like a conventional drone. The next minute they'd look like a helicopter. The next minute they'd just look like a black blob and float off into the distance. And I had sheriffs, politicians, and I still talk to some of them telling me, this is crazy. You know, we're not getting a straight answer. And then it was an example, I guess, of just how easy it is to manipulate the media. The White House Press Secretary Caroline Leavitt came out and basically said, quote, the drones were primarily FAA authorized for research and other reasons, plus hobbyist flights. This was not the enemy. And what happened, of course, was America went back to sleep. They all went, oh, well, the government said that. That's all good and fine. We're happy. Now, what's interesting is there were specific debunks of this thesis. The Coast Guard, for example, there was a boat that News Nation happened to be filming on at the time where there were swarms over the Atlantic off New Jersey. Commercial jets were actually diverted as they were coming into JFK. There were sightings right over the Salem nuclear power plant. These weren't just drones. They were seeing huge bus-sized objects. Some of this probably was misidentified planes. As the public started reporting things, they were probably seeing stars, Starlinks, and maybe there were a few people putting up drones. But people I'm talking to say that we never got a proper explanation for what was going on. And we know that there were at least 11 incursions over Picatinny Arsenal throughout November, December 2024, hundreds more across approximately 100 US bases in 2024 alone. This prompted separate DOD defense investigations and led to a whole new announcement of a counter-drone rapid reaction force. The government was anxious to be seen to be doing something. But Walter, the operators of these incursions were never publicly identified. The DOD, the Defense Department, the War Department said there was no indication of adversary nations, and they lacked the authority, they claimed, to even pursue the drones off base without law enforcement support. And the lingering concerns from the US are that these were school bus-sized craft and objects that, frankly, weren't conventional drones. There were attempts to debunk this, but there was never really a satisfactory explanation. And then all of a sudden it

0: kind of died because what happened was the reports started surging in Europe and Scandinavia. And then throughout late 2025 into this year, we've had reports over Copenhagen, Oslo airports. They were closed briefly. Sightings over military sites in Denmark, Norway, Sweden, Germany, the Netherlands, Belgium, the United Kingdom. And these sightings have occurred into 2026 with disruptions at airports, concerns that whatever these objects are, they're hovering over critical infrastructure. Now, I'm sure some of them are mistaken. You know, some of it might be misidentified planes, helicopters, I don't know, stars, ships, weather phenomena. I'm sure there's always mistakes made. But there is 61 sightings that were detailed in a review that's been done. And they found 14 cases where they couldn't explain. 41 others were also inconclusive. And they could only really confirm three possible Russian drones, and they were all in Poland, Romania, and Moldavia. Why am I telling you all this? Because it's got really interesting just in the last few days. There's been reports in Denmark, and the Denmark press are very interested in an incident that took place over a sensitive military base in Denmark where it's claimed that the Danish armed forces, the Fosforet, shot 43 rifle shots at a gigantic drone that filled the rifle sights of all of the soldiers. This happened in late September 2025, but it's only just broken in the Danish press over a camp called the Boris Military Training Area in Jutland in Denmark. The soldiers observed a suspected gigantic aerial object flying over their base, 200 meters away maximum. It filled most of the field of view in their standard service rifle scopes, and they reckoned it had a wingspan of roughly 17 to 23 meters, which is ridiculously large for a drone. It wasn't a blimp. It wasn't a balloon. And about 20:20 at night, so 8:20 at night, soldiers from different positions around the base were given the order to fire with their small arms, and they fired 43 rifle shots at the object. Whatever it was, it had no discernible effect on the drone. Absolutely nothing.
1: Nothing. It didn't shake. It didn't let out fuel. It didn't crash.
0: Didn't do anything. So I think we're actually not being told the full story, because local residents could hear the shots. And there's been a bit of a blurring in the Danish press about whether or not this actually happened. There's been attempts now in, there's an organization which is a fairly right-wing pro-government military expenditure. So they've got an agenda to force governments to spend money. And they're saying it was the dastardly Russians. The conclusion is any drones over Europe were the dastardly Russians putting their drones over Europe. And it was all about the Russians doing intelligence, surveillance, and reconnaissance over these sensitive military bases. The only problem is, there's absolutely no evidence to suggest that. And the only reason they're suggesting it was the Russians is because there were, on occasion, container vessels, likely Russian-linked shadow fleet vessels, oil tankers and other ships, that they speculated might have been used as launch, recovery, or signal relay platforms. But there was no evidence at all that there was any correlation of tracking these drones, if they were drones, back to these ships. And sure as hell, when Swedish military jammed a drone, these drones didn't fall out of the sky. Counter UAS measures did not work. They shot at them. They used pulse microwaves. They used all manner of frequency interruptions to try and bring these objects down. They didn't bring down one drone. So here we are, 2 years on from when drones started buzzing, if they are drones, started buzzing the continental United States, most of Western Europe and Scandinavia. The only explanation they can come up with is a very weak suggestion that it was a Russian shadow fleet enabled operations targeting NATO vulnerabilities. The obvious inducement being if you do

0: recognized this as the reality. You have to spend a fortune on counter drones and spend a lot of money on defense. Nobody's really buying it. And the Danish press, for the first time, are actually asking hard questions, and they're not buying the explanation from their defense department. And there's been a lot of raising of significant doubts in the Danish media and the Norwegian media, where for the first time, people are actually saying, well, if these are Russian drones, why the hell aren't we seeing these incredibly big drones that are impervious to any kind of attack being used in Ukraine? Why have the Russians not brought this incredible technology with 23-meter wingspan objects into the battlefield in Ukraine? And you know what the answer is? Silence. Crickets. Nobody has any explanation for what these objects are. So I thought I should put it on the record, Walter, that essentially 2 years on from when we first started getting drone reports over continental United States, notably New Jersey, no one has a bloody idea what these objects were or are, and they're still there.
1: Ross Coldhart, News Nation, with this incredible story that giant drones that apparently can change shape, could not be successfully shot down by the best efforts of European military, United States military. And remember, right before Trump got into office, they were flying over Jersey. In New Jersey, not exactly a rural community, many flying over the Picatinny Arsenal, one of our most secure and important military bases in the Northeast. And no one's been able to shoot these down. Ross, I find it amazing. My friend, how do we find you on social media?
0: You could just go on YouTube, Walter, and put in Ross Coulthart Reality Check. And you can also find me on any News Nation app. Thank you, Walter.
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5: ABC News, I'm Dave Packer. Growing protests in Madison, Wisconsin, following the deadly police shooting of a black man who authorities say was armed with a knife. And then the jarring moment when the police chief was interrupted during a press conference about the case.
6: You're going to say the same thing you all say every time a black body gets shot down in this city. This is a corrupt city.
5: The man shot identified as Corey Ruiz, his family retaining civil rights attorney Ben Crump. President Trump signaling a possible major escalation in the war in Iran. Trump telling Axios he is, quote, considering a massive attack bigger than ever before, unquote. And the president announced a sweeping new round of tariffs on the top 60 U.S. trading partners, including the European Union. A Secret Service agent on Vice President J.D. Vance's detail is under investigation and has been placed on administrative leave. The unnamed agent is suspected of leaking information about the vice president's travel, possibly compromising his security. This is ABC News. The government has withdrawn subpoenas that would have compelled three New York Times reporters to testify about their sources.
7: The Department of Justice had little choice in the matter after a federal judge said he would throw out the subpoenas if prosecutors refused to withdraw them. The Department of Justice served the subpoenas to reporters earlier this month after the New York Times reported about security issues with the new Qatari-donated Air Force One. Lawyers for the newspaper said the subpoenas were, quote, the latest salvo in an escalating series of attacks on journalists to intimidate them. In addition to withdrawing the subpoenas, prosecutors also agreed to approach the court if they attempt to subpoena the reporters in the future. Peter Haralambos, ABC News, New York.
5: Amazon confirms it's been carrying out layoffs this week within parts of its AGI, or Generative Artificial Intelligence, division. Workers there have been developing software with human intelligence can act autonomously. Amazon says in a statement that building large AI models remains one of the most important things they're working on, but the company is, as they say, sharpening its focus. Dave Packer, ABC News.
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2: It started with pain in my husband's eye. The pain got worse and worse and worse. So we went to the emergency room of the eye hospital, and they said it was shingles.
3: Shingles is a reactivation of chickenpox. 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
2: The pressure in his eye was up so high to a point where he was close to losing his eye.
3: People are at risk for shingles if they've ever had chickenpox, and almost everyone has had chickenpox.
2: My husband has been through multiple eye specialists, eye surgeons, and he has been on steroids because it's 4 years now.
3: In the U.S., there are about 1 million cases of shingles each year.
2: He really doesn't have much vision in that eye, and there's not much hope of getting it back.
3: There is a vaccine that greatly reduces a person's risk of getting shingles.
2: Most people don't know how much shingles can affect your life.
3: Check with your provider to see if immunization is right for your family.
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0: Michigan hunters, it's legal to shoot wild hogs. Wild hogs can spread tuberculosis, African swine fever, pseudorabies, brucellosis, and foot and mouth disease, which can sicken pets, livestock, and wildlife. Wild hogs are destroying crops, sensitive natural areas, and lawns. Wild hogs eat ground nesting birds and fawns. Shoot wild hogs in Michigan. There's no limit, and it's legal.
1: I'm Jimmy Failla.
2: I'm Ainsley Earhart.
3: I'm Bill Hemmer, and this is the Fox News Rundown.
4: Friday, July 24th, 2026. I'm Jessica Rosenthal. One state confirms non-citizens had been on their voter rolls. Now attention is on the Senate after the House passed a resolution meant to fund a voter ID law.
2: So it begs all of these questions about why these things should be partisan at all. We should not want any corruption, whether it's in the benefit system or in the voting system.
5: I'm Peter Ducey. An anti-marriage movement is growing among Gen Z, but why is this gaining traction, and what does it mean for America's future?
6: What we were largely told by every single mainstream institution is that the only way to actually achieve true fulfillment and to live out our dreams is to pursue careers at the expense of family and marriage.
7: And I'm Joe Concha. I've got the final word on the Fox News Rundown.
4: Last week's presidential address about election security, the Secretary of Homeland Security said he believed thousands of non-citizens had been identified on the voter rolls in several states, that California may have more than 190,000, Nevada might have nearly 16,000 people, Pennsylvania may have nearly 15,000 non-citizens on their voter rolls, and New Jersey may have more than 35,000. Well, this week, New Jersey Governor Mikey Sherrill said she found out that 3 years ago, 6,600 non-citizens were added to the state's voter rolls for about a year.
8: The Division of Elections is working to ensure anyone who is illegally registered is removed from the voter rolls. Initial analysis shows that fewer than 400 newly registered individuals voted in an election due to this software error.
4: Apparently, it happened due to a failure in the system that is supposed to keep non-citizens from being added to voter registration lists through the State Department of Motor Vehicles. White House spokeswoman Caroline Leavitt reacted to the state's finding Thursday.
9: And she says it's 6,600. We suspect it's a heck of a lot more, not just in New Jersey, but in states across the country. The president is hell-bent on getting to the bottom of this, and it's also why we need to pass the Save America Act.
4: Now, a budget resolution allocating money to the act, along with additional funds for the U.S. military and farmers, did pass the House this week. Leavitt confirmed, though, patience with the Senate is running out. President Trump said from Marietta, Georgia, Wednesday,
10: they should terminate the filibuster. Everybody call John Thune at the Senate. He's the leader of the Republican Party, and tell him to get this stuff approved.
4: But Senator Kennedy of Louisiana straight up told reporters this week he doesn't think Leader Thune will take up the budget resolution regarding the Save America Act. Senate Majority Whip John Barrasso says they're focused on appropriations and government funding right now.
2: There's been a lot of tension behind the scenes with the majority leader and with the president, and it's an interesting situation now.
4: Fox News Sunday anchor Shannon Bream is the host of the Live in the Bream podcast.
2: Because what Thune keeps saying to the president is, listen, I want to help you. I just don't have the numbers. I don't have the votes for you, in which the president presses, let's get rid of the filibuster, also not the votes for that. So the problem, it feels like in some ways, is what the House has passed with the SAVE Act was voter ID, which we know all the polling shows that most Americans think that is a great idea. Also, the addition of the proof of citizenship to register in federal elections. I think people are a little bit less familiar with that, but it runs in the same kind of lane. The problem is there's a version in the Senate that also says we're going to get rid of most mail-in ballots. That's a much tougher vote for members. And also, the president wants to add on some measures dealing with medical treatments for transgender minors. And that's another thing that people are like, why is that even attached to this? That's going to get zero Dem votes. And there are some who say, listen, right, let's just do a clean vote on voter ID. Make Democrats and Republicans vote on that. So my question is the president going to back off of the version that has those additions in it? Will he do sort of the cleaner, more stripped down version in the House, which the House keeps attaching to everything? These must pass things, whether it's going to be reconciliation, the NDAA, the ZR, they're like, let's attach it to something that has to get passed. Somebody's going to have to compromise. And I, you know, what Thune is saying is like, I would compromise with you, but I can't. There's nothing I can do. The math is not mathing.
4: This week, also, New Jersey's governor said, 400 of the more than 6,000 non-citizens that were on those voter rolls, according to DHS, that they did, in fact, vote. Those initial 6,600 added to the voter lists were added in error, apparently, through the state's motor vehicle department. Homeland Security has expressed concern about non-citizens on voter rolls, not just in New Jersey, but California, Nevada, and Pennsylvania being the states with the highest numbers. Do you think we're going to hear anything from those states other than just pushback, other than just we don't need to do more than we're already doing?
2: Well, and the White House is suggesting that the reason that New Jersey came forward and Governor Shell came forward with this is that she knew it was going to get out there and that they might actually need some help. It doesn't sound like that to me from the governor. She sounded like she wanted to use this as an opportunity to say, oh, but by the way, yes, I want to get ahead of this. This was another administration. This happened under Governor Phil Murphy. But, you know, going on to say, but the president's the worst one when it comes to election security and what he wants to do and federalize these elections. And he's the one who's called into question the integrity of our, you know, system, that kind of thing. But listen, the feds have tried to get to a lot of information at the state level saying, if you're going to admit that there are problems, then we need access to help you clean this up. A lot of litigation about that, not a ton of success for the feds. So we'll see where this goes next. But, you know, Governor Sherrill, you got to give her credit for saying we own this problem. Didn't happen on my watch. It's easier for her to get out there with it because she says it wasn't my fault. But it gives the president another talking point for why the SAVE Act, Save America Act, needs to be passed.
4: Also, this system, the SAVE system that DHS uses, it's a system that you're supposed to use so they can qualify for benefits. And this is the system DHS says is flagging all of these people all over these states that are apparently possibly non-citizens. This system is actually being challenged. The expansion of it is being challenged. And a judge has sided with those who don't want to expand it so rapidly because of some accuracy issues. I mean, how important is that if the Save America Act is saying, look, we actually think you need to use this very system to verify your citizens?
2: Yeah, and it gets you to the place where, okay, the states are admitting there are problems with their own databases. The question's about, are there problems with federal databases? It ends up having the same result, I think, for a lot of people. Either they're totally tuned out, they don't care about this stuff, they don't even vote, whatever. Or it continues to make them question whether any of these databases are clean, whether you can have confidence in the integrity of the systems that not only vet voting, but benefits and where there is fraud and where that's being taken advantage of. I mean, some of these people who were registered to vote were like, I don't want to be registered to vote. I didn't try to register to vote. Versus the nefarious, yes, I made an effort to vote illegally or to register for benefits. I knew I wasn't legally entitled to. Is it government incompetence? Is it malicious intent? I mean, those are different things. But if you feel like the system is not foolproof, whether it's state or federal, you're going to have doubts about all of these things. And it just makes the issue more divisive, which these things shouldn't be partisan. None of us want fraud. That's taxpayer money. We don't go to work so that people can go out and, you know, buy luxury cars and take vacations and all that kind of stuff at the expense of hurting people who we, as a very charitable country, want to have these compassionate benefits and help them with their safety net. So it begs all of these questions about why these things should be partisan at all. We should not want any corruption, whether it's in the benefit system or in the voting system.
4: The way we talk about it makes it sound very messy, right? But that is sort of the point, the decentralization of the voting process, that this is all supposed to legally be left up to the states.
2: Right.
4: To a certain extent, that's by design, right?
2: Exactly, because the Constitution gives states the power to have the methodology for the way that they carry out their elections. And we always hear, you know, 50 different laboratories of democracy. And listen, there are some good points to that, because when you look out there and say, some of these states have massive populations, multi-millions of people, and can get us answers by 12 p.m. midnight on election night. Other states take weeks and weeks and weeks to count, but they're allowed to do that. That's what the Constitution allows for. You would hope that people would look around the states, regardless of whether you consider them red or blue. Hey, if they found a way to do this, to streamline the voting process and to give a sense of confidence and integrity that their voters feel like, okay, my vote's being handled legitimately. It doesn't take a lot of time. You know, the delays, even if those elections are pristine and there's not one bit of fraud involved, it's the optics of it that make people say something shady going on here and opens them up for criticism. But every state is allowed to make that decision.
4: Shannon, we've had four more Americans killed in hostilities with Iran. The president has discussed escalating things. The Senate has this week blocked another Iran war powers resolution. The House voted for it with the support of four Republicans. That would demand an end to the hostilities. Speaker Johnson was not among those four House Republicans voting for the resolution, but he did say it's time to wrap it up. That caught a lot of people. If things don't wrap up, what are the political liabilities?
2: Well, this conflict does not poll well, at least in most of the polling that we've, not just Fox News, but I mean, across all kinds of different media organizations, outlets, universities, I mean, all these different polling outlets that are out there. People are very worried about this. There was already concern about the prices, about affordability, and it's very easy to tag gas prices, which ripple to everything else, to the Strait of Hormuz, and now the Houthis messing around in the Red Sea. It's not a good look. We know that when the economy is not good, that the party in power pays in the midterms, whether they're directly responsible or not. I mean, they're in power. And so it always costs, whether it's Democrat or Republican. This was already going to be a really tough midterm. But throwing the Iran conflict into the middle of that, most pollsters and analysts think it's only going to be even worse for Republicans. You know, the president started out very optimistically. We're talking 4 to 6 weeks. Well, now we're, you know, months into this. And I think there's very much an awareness, which I think is why you hear the president ramping up. We're considering completely unloading on them and this being over and done with just nothing but sheer force. Having given this, given diplomacy a chance, I think he feels very justified in saying, look, we did that, didn't work. We're going to take care of it militarily.
4: We had a lot this week come out ahead of midterms from our own Fox Power rankings. This one caught a lot of us, that the rankings found if races were held today, 53% would back the Democratic candidate in their House district. That's 7 points more than Republicans, and it's the highest for any party on the generic House ballot in Fox News polling ever since 96. Are Republicans noting that?
2: Yeah, they do. And when you talk to the speaker and other folks, you know, on and off camera, they'll tell you the same thing. Republicans feel like it's going to come down to maybe 19 to 30 different House districts for control of the House. They're very targeted, and every district, you know, is so unique. They feel good about that. And Republicans have quite a war chest. If money's going to make a difference, and it may not, because as we said, the polling shows us people are very concerned about the economy and their own personal economic situation in their families. But if money can make a difference, the Republicans are feeling good on that front. The polling, not so positive for them, at least generically. But again, they're going to make that argument that each House district has its own personality, its own issues, and they feel like they can target and message there well enough with very specific candidates. They feel good about who they recruited into the new category of candidates this year. And whether all of that bravado is just public, I hear it in private too, that they still feel optimistic about holding onto the House. But the fact is, there are plenty of people who think both the House and the Senate are in danger for Republicans.
4: Mayor Mamdani of New York admitted this week he does not have the power to arrest Israel's Prime Minister, Benjamin Netanyahu, should the Israeli leader come to New York for the UN General Assembly in September. Apparently, he knew he didn't have that authority, even when he was acting as though he did. What do you know about this, Shannon?
2: Well, and then that's the thing. He was saying in recent days, we're in consultation with the legal part of the city, the legal department, about exactly what we can and can't do. Again, like you said, the New York Times said he knew in advance of making some of those comments that there wasn't anything that he could do. So then it begs the question, why was he continuing to say it? To which part of the electorate is he appealing by saying, oh, yes, I'm going to try to get him arrested when he comes here for the General Assembly, knowing that there was no way he was going to be able to do it? Why continue to beat that drum and give that message? You know, there are a lot of folks who are here in New York City, leaders within the Jewish community, who say, you know, this is just aggressively going after the Jewish population, and that they saw it as a very direct message about, I don't really care what the law is. I kind of, you know, campaigned and promised that I would, quote unquote, you know, arrest or take care of Bibi if he tried to come to New York. And I feel like that's a winning message for me, even if my legal department has told me we're not actually going to be able to do it.
4: Fox's Shannon Bream, thank you for joining.
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15: Good morning. It's Friday, July 24th, 2026. I'm Ted Lindner. This is the Fox News Rundown. Tonight is take two for the White House Correspondents Association dinner. The original event, of course, abruptly called off back in late April after an armed man attempted to launch an attack at the Washington Hilton. Fox's Jessica Rosenthal with more.
16: Tonight's White House Correspondents' Dinner will be held at the Waldorf Astoria. President Trump is expected to attend and speak. Earlier this week, Secret Service Director Sean Curran spoke about the security environment. He said they've opened 10,000 investigations just this year involving threats to their protectees.
17: The numbers are numbers at this agency, and certainly I have never seen in my 24-year career. They're off the charts. The threat, picture and environment is as large as I've ever seen it.
16: While most of the president's cabinet will attend tonight's dinner, the First Lady, Secretary of State Marco Rubio, and Vice President Vance will not due to prior commitments. Jessica Rosenthal, Fox News.
15: The U.S. completing a 13th night of strikes against Iran. President Trump telling Axios he's close to ordering a massive attack soon. I'm Ted Lindner. This is the Fox News Rundown.
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1: I'm Brandon Eisen. Extreme heat warnings in effect across Arizona, southern Nevada, and SoCal through Monday. Forecasters predict temperatures hitting a peak of 116 tomorrow in what's expected to be the summer's hottest stretch. European Union Foreign Policy Chief Kaja Kallas questioning Washington's rationale for imposing new tariffs on European goods, saying that allegations of shortcomings in the bloc's forced labor controls are unfounded.
2: What I've heard also, the argumentation behind that it's forced labor, but you can't say that for European Union.
1: She adds that the EU has very good labor conditions for workers compared to the U.S. The Trump administration imposing double-digit tariffs on imports from 60 countries, covering 99.4% of U.S. imports from many top trading partners, with some exceptions. More than 300,000 Haitians were set to lose their temporary protected status today following a Supreme Court ruling that found the Trump administration could terminate the designations for individuals from the island and Syria. Work permits were also set to expire. However, a federal appeals court has temporarily stopped the Trump administration from ending the deportation protections for another few days at least. In March, the White House introduced a plan to shield everyday consumers from electricity price hikes caused by the massive energy demands of artificial intelligence. President Trump now has an update.
3: The president announced an expansion of the administration's ratepayer protection pledge.
4: Under this groundbreaking plan, America's largest tech companies have formally committed to fund or build all energy infrastructure required to meet the demand they are placing on the grid.
3: He said since he first introduced the program months ago, hundreds have signed on, including
4: more than 220 utilities, tech companies, state governments.
3: And he said because of the plan,
4: electricity rates for 80% of the power distributed in America are now being kept in check.
3: Stacy Lynn, Worldwide News Network, Washington.
1: A multi-vehicle crash outside Houston sent a tractor-trailer plunging off a major highway, leaving it dangling over the edge and nearly vertical in the air. Tammy Rose, helicopter reporter for KTRK-TV in Houston, described the scene from above.
5: The semi that is dangling off the freeway, and I didn't see anyone inside the cab.
1: The cab slammed to the ground below, but the driver luckily survived. In Arkansas, a 24-year-old police officer proposed to his girlfriend just hours before he died trying to save her from drowning in the Elk River. Cheryl Padgett says Rogers officer Fred Marsh died trying to save her daughter.
6: He saw the love of his life in distress, and he was going to help his friend and do what a good human would do, whether it was man, woman, child, or the love of his life. And he went in there to help her, and he gave his life helping someone else. And that is who Fred Marsh is.
1: Global oil prices crossed $100 a barrel yesterday for the first time since March after Houthi militants in Yemen claimed to have struck two Saudi tankers in the Red Sea. This is the Worldwide News Network.
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1: I'm Charles Payne, and this is the Fox Business Report.
2: Stocks tumbled on Thursday in a tech-led sell-off. Investors are concerned about the amount of money companies are spending on artificial intelligence and technology. The Magnificent Seven big-cap tech stocks tumbled across the board, led by Alphabet and Tesla, while oil prices surged on heightened Middle East tensions. Keith Fitzgerald of the Fitzgerald Group says the Iranian conflict has become even more complicated, and that is impacting oil prices and stocks.
3: The market was treating this as background noise, assumed they could get through it, but clearly Iran has other plans. I think we're going to have to, unfortunately, hit them very, very hard to bring them to the table once and for all.
2: The Dow falling 507 points, the Nasdaq lower by 553, S&P 500 down 91. American Express, Charter Communications, and Verizon are among the companies delivering earnings today. That's your Fox Business Report. I'm Hillary Barsky, invested in you.
0: This is the Fox News Rundown.
4: You know the childhood rhyme. First comes love, then comes marriage, then comes the baby in the baby carriage. The problem is for Gen Z, the message didn't sink in, and they're putting off both tying the knot and having kids. A few months back, HHS Secretary Robert F. Kennedy Jr. warned about the issue.
5: We have, as Dr. Oz pointed out, a fertility crisis in this country right now. We just found out that we've dropped out of 1.57%. The replacement rate is 2.1. 100 years ago, we were at 3.27, so more than double that we are today. We are approaching the cataclysmic rates.
4: Viral TikTok trends like the divorce glow-up may be fueling the growing pessimism towards matrimony. In these videos, women post before and after photos in celebration of their splits, and the after photos usually show them looking happier. Comedian Leslie Jones has even criticized marriage, calling it legalized slavery. This sentiment matching up with national numbers. Data from the U.S. Census Bureau released last year shows that in 2025, only 47% of American households were married couples. That is down from nearly 66% 50 years ago. And of those married households, just 37% included their own children under 18 living at home. That is a 17-point drop from 50 years ago. So why are fewer and fewer young adults tying the knot?
6: Well, I think it's coming from liberal ideology, and it's the very ideology that is driving the two sexes apart, especially in my generation, Gen Z.
4: Kaylee McGee White is the editor-in-chief of IW Features and a Fox News contributor.
6: I don't think it's a coincidence, for example, that you have this massive political divide right now between young men and young women, with young men moving further to the right and young women moving further to the left. And at the same time, they're dating less, they're getting married less, they're having children less. And again, liberalism has sort of taught both sexes, but particularly young women my age, to believe that they're either in constant competition with men or that men are the source of all of the challenges or the struggles that they face. And so it's taught them to have this warring mentality against the opposite sex instead of, you know, coming together and finding ways to work with men and appreciate men for the ways in which they operate differently.
4: And I think in doing a little bit of research before I talked to you, this is one of the real perils of the way that social media algorithms are set up now, because my algorithm is all about stuff that you can do to be a good dad. And it's about these people who are drinking less and going to church more, which I guess just says more about the things that I click on and engage with.

0: And what it's done is it's driven individuals to take a very superficial approach to dating. And so they're not as likely to give a chance to people who they might be if they had met someone in a bar or at church or at work, because they're focused on those very superficial appearance level factors that online dating rewards. You know, one thing to keep in mind is that these apps want you to stay on the apps. They don't necessarily want you to have a success story from dating on Tinder, because then you're not going to be on Tinder anymore. So I think the incentives are all wrong. And I think we're definitely seeing that play out in Gen Z.
1: I think that's exactly right. So it's young women are the ones who are getting left behind here. My two questions about this. First of all, do you think that anything can save these young women from a downward spiral into just being single for their entire lives? And then my second question is, why is it that young men, Gen Z men, seem like they are so much more eager to have families than women?
0: I think it's a difference in priorities. I think the reason why young women are being left behind, whereas young men are pursuing faith and family, is because young men are realizing that that has to be the top priority in life, because that's the fastest path to true fulfillment and true happiness. Whereas young women my age, growing up, what we were largely told by every single mainstream institution is that the only way to actually achieve true fulfillment and to live out our dreams is to pursue careers at the expense of family and marriage. And I'm here to say that you can and should do both. I'm very, very thankful for my job. I love working here. But at the same time, my one-year-old son and my marriage, that's my entire world. And I can't imagine my life without either of those things. And so I think that young women are making a catastrophic mistake by only choosing one of the two and thinking that they have to drop the other altogether. And so I think that the reason and the way that we can save young women is by teaching them that there is an option for both, and that you don't have to necessarily put marriage and family on the back burner. And that, in fact, like young men are sort of realizing, those should be your priority, because the faster you figure those things out, the easier it's going to be for the rest to fall into place later on in life.
1: This issue of young women not thinking that they can have it all if they want to have it all, is it because there are very few female pop culture figures who are active and on people's screens who have young kids and families, and that they're balancing it? Or what specifically do you think would need to happen? Is there a figure through government or through religion or through pop culture who could break through and kind of change things? Or does it have to start kind of broader than that?
0: Well, I think it would be really helpful if you had some of our top female celebrities or even politicians, not necessarily, you know, telling women that a specific message, but by preaching a message of optimism rather than pessimism. One of the things that I've written for Fox News Digital is about how when I was an expecting mother, you're just blanketed with pessimistic reels and posts and social media posts about your future as a mother and about how difficult it's going to be and how much life changes and how you never get certain things back. And when I became a mom, I was shocked to learn that none of that was true, and that it was actually one of the most joyful experiences of my life, bringing my son into the world and figuring out, yes, of course, all of the challenges that come with it, but all of the happiness that that brought with it as well. And so I think that if our leading influential figures were focused on preaching optimism about the changes and the challenges that come, rather than only focusing on the negative sides of things, you would see that mentality among young women start to shift as they realize that, okay, this isn't actually as scary as I thought it might be. There's not a whole lot about this that I need to be terrified of, and that I can pursue this and still keep my identity, keep my interests, and keep my desires.
1: And it's such a great point that you just made about the things that you saw on social media while you were pregnant. You are living this right now. My wife and I have a 3-year-old and a 1-year-old. And the thing that I notice, kind of the same thing. There are a lot of accounts that exist, who knows where they're based, that are kind of designed to like shame parents, where it'll say like, well, if at 6 months your kid isn't walking and speaking English and, you know, knows a few words in like Mandarin, then you are failing and your child is behind. And I get that can be something that really brings people just a lot of unnecessary stress, because these are not things that are true. I wanted to ask you about looking ahead to 2028. Now that there are fewer and fewer young women getting married, do you think that this is going to be like a politically motivated voting group? And how would they vote? Like, if you were advising a campaign for a Democrat or a Republican, how would you appeal to somebody like this?
0: Yeah, I think it's a great question. I definitely think that young women are probably going to be one of the most politically motivated blocks out there, for the same reason that

0: you know, we have the white affluent liberal women caricature, and they're often the ones who are staffing the voting booths. And I see them out in Northern Virginia all the time, waving their signs at No Kings rallies or whatever. And part of it is because I just don't think that they have anything else going on. And so all of the female intuition, all of your motherly instincts are being redirected into politics. And that's where they're finding meaning and fulfillment instead of redirecting that energy where it should be, which is either pursuing an actual job or pursuing a family, pursuing marriage, and the things that are actually going to bring happiness. So I think that if conservatives and if Republican candidates want to appeal to that group, they're going to have to find a way to break through what I call the left's. The left has managed to weaponize women in particular in our emotional tendencies. So one of the reasons why women, for example, always tend to side with the left on issues from immigration or even the transgender movement, despite the fact that transgenderism in particular is a threat to women's right and to their right to privacy and safety, is because we are emotionally manipulated into believing that that is the correct stance or that that is the caring or compassionate stance. So Republican candidates have to figure out a way to break the left's chokehold on that issue and to break through to women and help them realize that you are being emotionally manipulated on these issues, your better instincts are being taken advantage of, and that there is a better solution out there. And it's one that does not include the most insane leftist policies imaginable.
1: Well, it's going to be really interesting. I don't know about how it'll play in the midterms, but definitely in 2028, because it's going to be the first time in a long time that we don't have in a Gen Z person's life. It's going to be the first time that they can vote that Donald Trump is not going to be on the ballot, that a former vice president like Kamala Harris or Joe Biden is not going to be on the ballot. And so there's, I think, based on what you were just saying, there's a huge opportunity for both parties to try to figure out how to appeal to this group.
0: Yeah, and I think 2028 is already shaping up to be a really significant year for Gen Zers in particular, just because you know you're going to have younger candidates on the ballot for the first time in a very, very long time. You know, there's a reason why so many of the young adults that I talk to on the right in particular are so excited about people like J.D. Vance and Marco Rubio, because they know that Vance and Rubio can identify with the issues facing young adults in a much more immediate way than some of the older politicians, including President Trump. And then, of course, on the Democratic side, you have this sort of new young vanguard who are sort of hijacking the party from the inside. But it's the same thing. You have younger candidates on both sides of the aisle with radically different visions for what the future looks like. And it's going to be really interesting to see which side of the aisle that Gen Z decides to side with.
1: Yeah. And, you know, when people ask me what it's like working at the White House and behind the scenes, my number one observation, especially with the Trump White House compared to the Biden White House, is that the West Wing here is staffed with a lot of Gen Z. And these are people who coming up through middle school, high school, college, whether you're voting in like a mock election or the real thing for the first time, it's been the same choices. And basically, Donald Trump has been the only person on the Republican ballot for the last like 10 years. And so that is something that is happening, obviously, in swing districts, but also here at the White House. Kaylee McGee-White, very interesting. Thank you so much for joining the Fox News Rundown.
0: Thank you.

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4: NBC News Radio, I'm Scott Carr. U.S. Central Command says it started a 13th consecutive night of strikes on Iran. CENTCOM posts they're aiming to hold Iran accountable and diminish threats from the Islamic Revolutionary Guard Corps to commercial shipping. In an interview with Axios, President Trump said he's close to deciding on a massive attack against Iran. He says would be larger than the ones conducted during Operation Epic Fury. President Trump is placing new tariffs on countries worldwide, including the European Union. The sweeping tariffs will take effect tonight at midnight, just as previous 10% temporary tariffs expire. Trump has said he'd continue to use tariffs even after the Supreme Court struck down duties that he imposed last year. Bertha's been downgraded to a tropical depression as it moves across eastern Texas tonight. The National Hurricane Center says the storm's wind speeds have slowed to 35 miles an hour and it's losing steam. Scott Carr, NBC News Radio.
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0: News. I'm Sue Guzman. The U.S. completing a 13th night of strikes against Iran. President Trump says he's close to ordering a massive attack.
1: The U.S. warning that the IRGC-led government will suffer the consequences for its actions and those perpetrated by its proxies like the Houthis over in the Red Sea and elsewhere.
0: Fox's Kevin Cork reporting. Meanwhile, a series of explosions were heard near a U.S. military base in northern Iraq, in Erbil specifically. No word of any casualties. Air float plane carrying 22 people making an emergency landing. And it also caught fire near Susia Island in Washington State, San Juan Island. The sheriff's office says one person's in critical condition. Others sustained head injuries, broken bones, and lacerations. 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

0: is the Fox News Rundown. Now a look at sports.
1: The NCAA says it will not be changing its new age-based eligibility rules despite the growing number of lawsuits challenging it. The Division I Board of Directors says the rule change was unanimously approved by the cabinet, which included student-athlete members. In the NFL, Carolina Panthers linebacker Nick Skorton reportedly suffered a torn ACL in practice Thursday, and he will miss the upcoming season. And Las Vegas Raiders quarterback Fernando Mendoza has signed his rookie contract, a four-year deal worth $57.27 million. The deal is fully guaranteed. That's your sports on the Fox News Rundown. Tony Genualdo, Fox News.
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3: Sophie Cunningham is simply smarter. There is a reason that she has become the most likable figure in the WNBA. I argue she's become the face of the WNBA. And she doubled down yesterday on her stance that women should not have to compete against men. Now, I just want you to think about that for just a second, that is even an issue. You know, Sophie Cunningham looks great. She plays hard. She competes. She doesn't hide from the spotlight. And again, doesn't spend every interview telling us how they feel. So Sophie Cunningham said, look, I don't think it's right. It's common sense. Boys play against boys. Girls play against girls. Boys, transgender boys, becoming girls, shouldn't play against girls. I've said forever, common sense says to me, why does everybody play against the girl? For OutKicks, don't at me. I'm Dan Dockich, and this is Fox News Rundown.
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6: Team Trump goes on the offensive ahead of the 2026 midterms. But will it be effective? Hi, everyone. Donald Trump and especially Republicans understand how crucial these midterms are. Democrats don't have to have a great night. They don't even have to have a good night. Think of it like a test. If they get a C+, good enough, because in terms of results, if they could flip just 5 seats in the lower chamber, enter House Speaker Hakeem Jeffries, and then the Trump agenda will be sidelined for the remaining 2 years of his term, while impeachment hearings will go on in perpetuity. While, obviously, again, we're going to have impeachment that will be like the Seinfeld of impeachments, a show about nothing. But nevertheless, these hearings, if they do happen, will dominate the news cycle because that's just the way things go in this media environment. So the messaging is to go on the offensive if you're Republicans in key swing districts. Talk about inflation being where it is now at about 3.5% compared to where it was during the Biden years, which was well above 9%. We haven't seen numbers like that since Raiders of the Lost Ark was in theaters. And remind voters that Democrats, all of them, voted for the Inflation Reduction Act, which obviously did nothing to reduce inflation. It wasn't even intended to, we found out later. Contrast that with essentially a wide open border during the Biden years, more than 12 to 15 million people coming into this country, destroying local, state budgets and quality of life in the process. Meanwhile, the biggest thing that Republicans can talk about is the fact that taxes would be thousands of dollars higher if the big, beautiful bill did not pass. Something that every Democrat opposed. Obviously, the Trump tax cuts did not expire, and therefore there's more money in people's pockets. Talk about the accomplishments, the positive stuff, and remind everybody what the auto pen years were like. And maybe, just maybe, you could hold on to the house. Maybe. I'm Joe Concha.
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5: ABC News, I'm Sherry Preston. Iran's Islamic Revolutionary Guard announcing this morning that it launched another wave of drone attacks against U.S. assets in Kuwait, that after the U.S. carried out strikes against Iran for a 13th consecutive night. President Trump's latest set of tariff hikes provoking objections from numerous countries, the move in response to the Supreme Court striking down the president's earlier tariffs, which expired at midnight. These new ones said to be because those countries failed to enforce a ban on goods made with forced labor, Japan, New Zealand, and Australia strongly objecting to those allegations. In Madison, Wisconsin, protests are growing over the police-involved shooting death of a man named Corey Ruiz. Police were not wearing body cams when it happened. Madison City Council President.
6: Maybe we need to be changing our standards of what it looks like to know that you're fit to be in our community, serving our community, because too often we have a Corey.
5: This is ABC News. Break out the lightsabers and the kryptonite. Comic-Con is officially underway in San Diego. ABC's Dave Packer with more.
7: What brings fans to Comic-Con? Brianna Slavik from Indiana came dressed as Valus from the web series Critical Role.
8: Our favorite part is the cosplay. As you can tell, we enjoy it a lot. So we're really looking forward to the masquerade on Saturday.
7: Mike Rostad from Sacramento was there on day one dressed as Dr. Doom.
9: We're also going to the Star Trek meetup and also the Star Wars meetups.
7: Maddie Reese from Encinitas, California dressed as Mary Poppins.
10: My favorite part is honestly just people watching. It's just so much fun.
7: Comic-Con runs through Sunday. Dave Packer, ABC News.
5: Midwest Poultry Services is recalling nearly 1.6 million cartons of eggs due to potential salmonella contamination. That's according to the Food and Drug Administration. Many of the eggs were sold in Kroger locations in Texas and Louisiana, as well as Brookshire grocery stores and other smaller retail outlets. Company urging customers not to consume the recalled eggs and to return them for a refund. Sherry Preston, ABC News.
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12: Early Friday commuters are moving pretty well as you head out this morning. You'll want to watch for construction, though. It'll slow you on the Jeffries westbound, Levan to 275, where just two lanes are available. Also on 94 westbound between Harper and Little Mac, there's a left lane closure scheduled at least until 7 o'clock tonight. In the news, President Donald Trump will hold a Monday rally at General Motors in Milford. White House Press Secretary Carolyn Leavitt confirmed that will be the location and that Trump will talk about the economy. There are more child predators being arrested nationwide and in southeast Michigan. FBI Detroit Assistant Special Agent in Charge Marty D'Amico says it's twofold as they continue to make people more aware of what to look for and predators remaining very prevalent. Your local forecast today is for partly cloudy skies and a high of 81. I'm Heather Pasco for 910 AM News Talk Superstation.
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11: Smiles, everyone. 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
11: 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Good morning. I'm Michael DelGiorno. Jeffrey's got the sound, Red, back from his internet nightmare, keeping an eye on the content. The U.S. Military Central Command says it will, well, it has now completed its 13th consecutive night of airstrikes on Iran. Secretary of State Marco Rubio in the Philippines said Iran will pay a heavy price for not complying, and the president is contemplating a major bombing in the very near future. Senate Republicans are blocking an effort to force a vote on ending the U.S. involvement in the war in Iran. President Trump is announcing a commitment from major utilities and companies that customers, consumers, will not bear the extra electricity cost of AI data centers expansion across the U.S. at SpaceX. They had planned that test launch for their Starship rocket, which, by the way, is important beyond SpaceX vision. This plays into the NASA vision. This is the rocket we plan to use to land, to get to the moon and land on the moon and then ultimately get to Mars. That rocket test that was supposed to be yesterday is now supposed to be today. Fingers crossed. And rhetoric matters and it incites and
16: Again, narratives very rarely match reality. They eventually die of reality. But here's a little sign of the hour in which we live in. New York City police are investigating two stabbings near Central Park in broad daylight, both being called hate crimes. The suspect was identified as a 51-year-old Raul Morales, who stabbed two seemingly unprovoked people in

0: separate instances, minutes apart, and then was yelling, "God is great," in Arabic. One of the victims was Jewish. Hate crime. I'm sure in the Matrix that'll be ignored by one side, followed by another. That's just some of the things that we're working on. Today we're going to have Dr. Joe Gilotti. Some great news for us this morning. We're all probably holding a cup of coffee right now. Which, by the way, I went to our new big L.L. Bean store. As I walked in, I told my son, I said, "I will never buy anything from here. Look at my new Yeti."
1: What'd you drop? I was going to say, what'd you drop?
0: Well, then I found they have this really lightweight, kind of like a, just, you know, throw it over whatever you're wearing. And one is long sleeve and a hoodie for like fall. And you know how I love to dress in fall.
1: Well, yeah.
0: And then I got a sleeveless one to just kind of throw on, you know, when I'm on the way to the golf course kind of a thing. I ended up dropping a couple hundred bucks at L.L. Bean.
1: L.L. Bean's an expensive place, man.
0: Well, it's a store made for hikers, and as you know, I'm the indoor type. The only hiking I do is up and down a fairway.
1: I want to appear indoors that I'm an outdoors person.
0: All I could think of was, Red, that's got to be your store. I mean, they had everything for hikers. The shoes, outfits.
2: I've been to the original one up in Maine.
0: Of course, everything's better in Maine.
2: It's the, you make a pilgrimage up there all the time.
0: Do you want to know what the difference for hikers are? Like my Yeti, I'll give you an example. And I just wanted it because it's shaped like a good old-fashioned coffee mug. But the inside isn't metal. It's porcelain. Ooh. And because you know what happens when you have the metal ones? The wife washes them in the dishwasher. And then I make coffee the next morning, and it just tastes like dishwasher. Whereas the porcelain won't. All right, so that's the only thing I'm just interested in. The shape.
1: Yeah.
0: You're jealous, aren't you? In fact, if we ever get merchandise, and I don't know that we ever will.
1: We need merch. Yeah, is that good?
0: But I would do it out of this. And what I like the most about it is, you know, I'm going to drink coffee out of it. But the marketing of it at L.L. Bean is, this is great for camping. I forgot how it said it. Your camping cup of coffee or chili or soups or, because I guess campers, you guys just rough it, right?
1: Right.
0: Everything's out of the same thing. So you're drinking your coffee out of the same thing you're eating your chili out of, or kill a rabbit and put the meat in there. I mean, that's the only thing that makes it.
1: Boil a rabbit.
0: Then I went to the shoe department, and it's just
1: basic instincts. You just boil a rabbit.
0: Select Hokas, that are a little more mountainy looking. It's all a scam. But yeah, I dropped a couple hundred bucks in there. Now, don't get any ideas. I'm going to go hiking with you, Red. That's just simply not going to happen. Anyway, I saw a great piece. If we were a classroom, I would start with the audio of it. And it was a presentation by Victor Davis Hanson, who I love. And kind of the headline of the whole presentation is President Trump sparked the counter-revolution. That suggests there was an initial revolution that needed a counter-revolution. And that the goal of it was to end the destruction of America. And love him or hate him, a lot of that has been done. I mean, think of the wokeness that has died on his watch. One of the great feeders of this whole counter-revolution, because you're going to try to create an America that America would never vote for. So you got to import a lot of foreigners to get those votes. So open borders was a big key. When you stop the border, you stop the bleeding. But he walks you through all of these things. And the initial point that he makes that I loved is, whether you realize it or not, we've been in a progressive revolution. This cycle's been going on for over 50 years. In fact, I would actually take it back even further. I think the first step was the New Deal, FDR. I think the bookend to that was the Great Society. And if the Great Society was to prove or to care for the poor, it is certainly one of the greatest failures in government history. And we've only expanded since then. So he says 50, I say you might want to aim again, getting closer to 100 here. But here comes the counter-revolution. And he says, and I quote, "And by that I mean there's been an effort of most of the Democrat Party and now the radical elements to accelerate the efforts of the Democratic Socialists to take control of government

expand it, redistribute income so that many people in blue states especially are paying over 10% of their income, in addition to 38% of federal taxes and 2 to 3% of Obamacare taxes and add-ons. I mean, you're already getting to where you're enslaved to the tune of 50% of your income. And that's supposed to cover what we have now redistributed, which is about $20 trillion since the start of the Great Society. So you're already doubling down on what is already a 50-year proven failure. And you're suggesting that people, and again, that's why I always cut to the chase and go, you could tax people 100%. I used this analogy a long time ago when my mom first started struggling, you know, after my dad left. And then I guess my brother and I thought, well, okay, we'll pay the alimony. We'll keep her in the lifestyle she's accustomed to. And it was amazing how one woman in one home could bury two other homes. And then, of course, when you get to where, okay, now I'm not able to pay my bills. So you start looking at things. Well, do you really need a maid? Do you really need a pool guy? Do you really need a pool? Do you really need a house that big still? Well, that person never wants to give it up. In fact, they want to keep it or get more and get their hair done weekly. And you'd be surprised if one mother could bury two sons. Imagine what this kind of entitlement lifestyle of taxpayers and tax receivers can do to a nation. It's a fascinating conversation. The part I want to hone in on that I can do in shorter segments. This counter-revolution has been going on. And it's really sped up in recent years. And it's sped up with a lot of things we couldn't imagine. I love his lists of what we couldn't imagine. Victor says, we never imagined that they were going to be more than two genders of sexes. We never imagined they would try to normalize biological men taking over women's sports or in dressing rooms with young teenage girls. We never imagined that. We never imagined prosecutors would just let career felons who commit violent acts just let them out the same day they're arrested. We didn't know we were going to empty prisons because we felt punishment and penal punishment was just too mean for a human being. We never really felt that our only real democratic country and ally in the Middle East, Israel, we would A, try to disassociate ourselves, romanticize terrorists like Hamas, and join in the uniting of the world against Israel. And all of that. And then came Donald Trump. And I love the way it folds into what we've been talking about for days. This whole element is socialism on the brink of killing the Democrat Party and winning, and thus dying with it? Or is it about to be targeted and killed, but at what price? Remember what we said yesterday. I'm two steps ahead of them. The Atlantic is just now admitting that socialism is a parasite within the Democrat Party. I'm here to tell you, they're going to use the parasite to kill socialism and Trumpism. The leader of the counter-revolution, they're going to try to take out. And let me tell you something, he'll be far more dangerous after he leaves office than in it. See Ronald Reagan. This is the play, and this is the real game. Now, where are the numbers? This is what's fascinating. Another thing people think I'm crazy when I say, AOC's not going to be the leading candidate. Rahm Emanuel's not going to be the one they swap in at the last minute. He's Jewish. Democrats don't like Jewish. And it's not just this snapshot. This snapshot is right now. AOC is the leading candidate for the presidential nomination for the Democrat Party. Big shock to not to everyone but me. But it's how she got there. And by the way, Gavin Newsom's numbers, how

0: he got to 8% and Kamala got down to 5% is another story. And Bernie Sanders, 6%, when you add it to AOC, she's already going to be marching along in the primary process unless the DNC stops it, as they've done three processes before. So first and foremost, AOC is the leading candidate. So for all the narratives, socialists have hijacked the Democrat Party. They were invited in. They were allowed to grow, agitate, wage war, and clearly they've won it. Their first goal is to take over the Democrat Party. They're almost there, and nothing would be the cherry on the whipped cream more than a socialist nominee for president of the United States to represent their party. Now, part of what you could be hearing in identifying this is because they're going to do what they have to do to save the Democrat Party, the DNC is going to interject itself. And once again, it's going to look at its voters and say, you don't have a say. Because that'll be the fourth straight presidential election cycle they didn't get a say. But we had to do it to save the democracy, just like we had to cheat in the election against Trump to save democracy. We had to do this to save the Democrat Party. It's so predictable that it's coming. But here's what they're missing. It's not just that AOC is the leading candidate for their presidential nomination. Look at their party. Democrats, Socialists of America are supported by 59% of the Democrat Party. They're already there. They've already, the parasite has already won. Socialism is supported by 52% of the Democrat Party. Capitalism, just 41%. So DSA versus capitalism, I can do math, 59 to 41%. Bernie was the standard bearer of DSA and socialism. He's passed the torch to AOC. They're going to be the runaway winners. If the voters in the primary process get their say, there's going to be a socialist nominee. Now, is the Democrat Party going to allow that? They did in 2024. They did in 2020. They did in 2016. What do you think they're going to do in 28? By the way, DSA only supported by 6% of Republicans. Socialism, 11% of Republicans, 61% support capitalism. That's even a whole other story that is equally troubling. Isn't it amazing how clear the picture is getting? And now we get to, like, this is, gets back to earlier in the week when I said it's like watching a train wreck in slow motion. Now let's see who dies. Anyway, we're going to dust that out for you a little bit more later in the show. Dr. Joe Gilotti is going to be joining us. That's what I started to say when I brought out my Yeti. We got some great news about coffee coming for our heart.
1: Really?
0: Now, if I can just get the American Lung Association to say smoking's just swell for your lungs, right, I'll be on a roll. DZ is going to be along. We're going to break down some of this mail-in voting problem. Rory O'Neill, our correspondent, and John Decker from the White House will be chiming in. And, oh, by the way, there's a big controversy at the White House. Apparently, the president's really mad at J.D. Vance. I'm going to get to the source and the bottom of it. Today is Friday with 47. 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We got one.

0: chance to live Friday, July the 24th, 2026. Never going to happen again. This is your day. This is your morning show.
1: I'm John James. A few years ago, they called me a fearmonger when I warned about socialism and communism on the rise. Well, here we are. Socialist radicals are taking over the Democrat Party you used to know. And Michigan is ground zero. Now our healthcare is unaffordable. They're twisting the minds of our children, letting illegals vote and steal our Medicaid. They sympathize with terrorists. They say the most important thing they can do is take America down from within. As a West Point graduate and a former U.S. Army captain, I have a word for that. Treason. Socialism's not just on our doorstep, it's inside the house. Republicans need a strong, tested leader who will first kneel and pray, and then stand and fight for Michigan and for our republic. I'm John James. I fought evil abroad with an Apache helicopter so we wouldn't have to fight it here. But now that it's come, we will put on the full armor of God and defeat it right here in Michigan, together. Paid for by John James for MI.
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4: 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These amendments were added to ensure individual liberties and reduce the powers of the federal government. Inspired by the ideals of the American Revolution and the desire to safeguard personal freedoms, the Bill of Rights guarantees fundamental rights such as freedom of speech, religion, and assembly. 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
3: 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Here's the latest Detroit news, weather, and traffic on 910 AM, Detroit's News Talk Superstation.
4: Traffic is moving pretty well for the Friday morning drive. I'm seeing traffic a little lighter than normal. Right now, if you're traveling I-94, 696 to 75, you're easily maintaining posted speeds. In the news, the wait for the second bridge between Detroit and Canada is almost over. The Gordie Howe International Bridge is scheduled to open on Monday after 8 years of construction and over 25 years of planning. Trucking companies are looking forward to it. According to McLaren Transport's vice president, they say the bridge will cut the costs they are currently paying to use the privately owned and 96-year-old Ambassador Bridge. Dearborn police have arrested a suspect for allegedly shooting another person outside of the city's Walmart store near Ford Road and Mercury Drive. It happened shortly before 5:30 Thursday, and arguments is what caused the issue. Your local forecast today is for a mix of sun and clouds and a high of 81. I'm Heather Pasco for 910 AM News Talk Superstation.
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6: I'm Michael Wallace. Iran has rejected the U.S. latest ceasefire proposal, which was delivered by Iraq's prime minister, who had recently visited the White House. President Trump says he's weighing a massive attack against Iran. News Nation's Libby Dean.
7: The president telling Axios he's close to deciding whether to authorize what would be the largest U.S. strike on Iran so far. Also, the U.S. has deployed a B-1 bomber to the region, signifying a potential escalation there. Now, over on Capitol Hill today, there were some signs of growing Republican unease. For the first time since the ceasefire collapse, the House passed a resolution. That resolution aimed at reining in President Trump's war powers, and the measure did fail over in the Senate. And tonight, the president is still inside the West Wing.
6: Senate Republicans blocked a war powers resolution the House had passed. Maryland Democratic Senator Chris Van Hollen says President Trump should end the war with Iran.
8: The framers of our Constitution deliberately vested the power to declare war in Congress because they understood the enormous consequences of sending Americans into harm's way. So if our Republican colleagues have the strength of their convictions, they should bring an authorization to use military force in Iran to this floor. We've not seen that.
6: In the House, four Republicans voted for the resolution. President Trump's new 10 to 12% tariffs on more than 60 countries went into effect just after midnight. The administration says they target countries that have not addressed forced labor. The new tariffs could impact the supply chains of major apparel brands with large manufacturing bases in Vietnam.
9: The largest exporter of apparel to the U.S. now faces higher tariffs than its peers by being excluded from a trade deal mechanism involving enforcement against forced labor offered to competitors like Bangladesh, Cambodia, Indonesia, and Malaysia, keeping their textile duties at 10% while Vietnam's rises to 12.5%. Top clothing investors in Vietnam include Nike, Gap, Ralph Lauren, and Under Armour. The new tariff structure impacts 60 U.S. trade partners and covers 99.4% of all goods, while there are some exceptions such as oil and gas, fertilizer, and certain food items. Brandon Eisen, Worldwide News Network.
6: Security will be tighter when the White House Correspondents Association hosts its annual dinner tonight, 3 months after the original dinner was cut short by a shooting. Association President Weijia Jiang.
10: We have been coordinating

0: very closely with the U.S. Secret Service. We also have a private security firm that's been coordinating with them. And there are several enhanced security measures. I would also say that guests should expect to see more security. So it might be more visible. That's not to say that it's more in terms of layers, because there was a ton of security back in April.
1: This time around, each guest has a unique QR code that has to be scanned for them to get in. Spain has declared a national emergency after wildfires forced the evacuation of 10,000 people in the Madrid region. This is the Worldwide News Network.
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4: Hey, Mikey, what time is it when an elephant sits on a fence? It's time to get a new fence.
5: That's what I kind of figured that might be the case. 35 minutes after the hour. Early bird gets the worm. Sleepy squirrel misses the nut. Rise and shine. We got us a Friday, July 24th, 2026, to live together, understand together, because we're all in this together. This is your morning show. I'm Michael Del Giorno. Honored to serve you. Jeffrey's got the sound. Red's got the content. President Trump apparently has some big bombs for Iran in the very near future and just completed a 13th consecutive night of strikes on Iran. SpaceX planned to test that big, massive Starship rocket yesterday. It's been bumped to today. Will it be bumped again today?
6: We're going back to the fucking moon.
5: It's right. I'm with that kid. President Trump is announcing a commitment from major utilities and companies that consumers will no longer bear the extra electricity costs of AI data centers expansion across the U.S. We'll have these stories and more coming up. Rory O'Neill on Lake Mead and Lake Powell providing water and hydropower across the Southwest, but the levels in both basins are so low that water supplies and electricity is being threatened. We will get the very latest on that from Rory. And of course, we'll go to the White House where our correspondent John Decker is covering, among other things. The president apparently is going to return to the dais where there was shots fired the previous time. And we're going to take two of the White House correspondents' dinner. Will the president be safe in light of all we learned about Secret Service being overwhelmed with death threats? All right. Can't have your morning show without your voice. Daniel is traveling tonight in Nashville.
7: Good morning, Michael. Three reasons on why Rahm Emanuel will not be selected. He polled zero across the board in the last Democrat poll. The establishment group has reduced power to influence the elections because the party's against the establishment. And they've tried three times switching candidates. It only succeeded once. The track record's not good, so I don't think they'll repeat that a fourth time. Just some comments.
5: Yeah, I mean, you keep trying to address this from the perspective of Democrat voters. That's not what I'm talking about. That's not what they did three times. If the Democrat voters had their say, Bernie would have won in 2016. Bernie would have won in 2020. And Bernie would have probably run again or won again in 2024. But that's not what happened. And that's not what they're going to allow to happen this time. AOC will get off to a big lead. And then the party will do what it has to do to scramble. I mean, if that doesn't help you understand it, let me ask you this. How'd Kamala Harris end up vice president and candidate for president? She never won a single election. In fact, in 2020, she was the first one out. You've got your eyes on the, you know, a logical picture. Keep your eyes on John Podesta, who has really run 20 years of presidencies. Rahm Emanuel. That's the inner circle. Otherwise, how on earth did Joe Biden, fourth in Iowa, sixth in New Hampshire, end up the nominee, and his running mate was someone that was first one out? It's not going to be the voters that decide. Donna in Philadelphia.
8: Good morning from Philadelphia. I wanted to share with you my L.L. Bean experience. I had a suitcase of 20 years that had a wheel that broke off. I called the L.L. Bean customer service department for a replacement wheel kit. and the customer service agent said, it sounds like you're

0: camp right now, and it's not hot, and there's no bugs. Maybe later I'll have chili out of this same mug, and I'll be very L.L. Bean. But I did. I bought a sleeveless pullover and a hoodie pullover for fall. But you were saying in Maine, this changed everything.
1: Oh, they have. They literally are. Freeport, Maine is now just nothing but shops all around it. It became the center of the center of the town. It's like I said, it's one of the best customer service ever. You'll be stunned. Their return policy is amazing.
0: Oh, good. Maybe I'll wear these things a few times. Maybe I'll drink out of this cup for a month, for a year, and then send it back and get a different shape.
1: Isn't that where they're open 24 hours a day? You can drive through there, get your fishing license, go up into the middle of nowhere. When we were in college, we used to just go there in the middle of the night just to shop.
0: Wow. So we could maybe solve all our voting problems by just voting at L.L. Bean. What were you going to say, Jeff?
2: Didn't Elaine work there on Seinfeld? Isn't that where Elaine worked?
0: Elaine worked at L.L. Bean? I don't think so. I don't remember. I know George worked for Steinbrenner.
2: Yeah, he was a Yankee.
0: Jerry was a stand-up comedian. Did we ever see what was the crazy one?
2: Kramer.
0: What did Kramer do? What did Cosmo Kramer do? Do we ever know?
2: He just kind of floated and
0: maybe Mom Donnie was mayor then and he had free rent. Who knows? Talking about voting, this you can't make this up. Nearly 150,000 California voters had their mail-in ballots rejected in their June primary. You wonder why they count forever. Now, I got to tell you, spare you all the study, there was a huge spike in rejected ballots, and lateness was the cause of most, which should make a light bulb go off. The problem, I mean, they're trying to get more people voting, and the two parties want to get more people voting for themselves, so they're working it from different angles, but you're trying to get more people to vote. The problem we have with turnout in America and voting participation is people don't care. You can't solve that with different ways. You just create new problems with different ways. When I have these conversations about you have two kinds of Americans, taxpayers and tax receivers. Well, it's easy to pander to the receivers and it's easy to pay for it with other people's money. But the biggest problem in America is half of people never vote at all, ever. We saw this same thing with healthcare, remember? I won't get healthcare for everyone. Well, half of America just didn't want to, 40 million didn't want to participate. They were young, healthy, worth risking it. And if something went wrong, they didn't have anything to lose anyway. You weren't going to solve it with a government system. Especially when you try to lie and tell people, we're going to insure everyone when you won't. We're going to lower premiums. No, it's going to do the opposite. It's going to raise them. It's just going to shift those who are paying and not paying to premiums rather than checkout. I mean, it was so obvious. We create the problem and then we try to solve it and create bigger problems. Everybody should be, I don't care if you're left or right. Everybody should be looking at mail-in voting going, it didn't solve. It didn't get more people to participate. It opened up new avenues to cheat or delay, but it didn't solve anything. Because the same amount of people still don't want to participate. But just circle the lateness part of that. The whole point of having mail-in voting is so that they can do it ahead of time, for whatever reason. And they're still late. Well, we can't have it on election day. They might get busy that day and be late. Well, 150,000 of them were late mailing it in. California has become notorious for slow vote counts that can drag on for weeks, which, of course, gets everybody's suspicions up. Now, of the 150,000 that were rejected, that were supposedly rejected primarily for being late, isn't it funny how different the mail-in votes were from the original voting and early voting? I mean, that's what didn't make any sense. If the current

0: was getting, and I can't remember what the exact number was, it's close to 50%, right? In the mail-in, close to 50% on election day. And then all of a sudden she gets like hardly anything in the mail-in. And the person in second place gets hardly anything. And the person in third place suddenly is getting three quarters of all the votes, something. I mean, I do think there's something nefarious afoot in addition to this. But the full circle revelation is, what a joke. Oh, we'll let them mail in. Now, this, I was watching, I can't remember who it was now. They were having a debate over ballots. Oh, it was the Raging Cajun. And I don't know who he was talking to in a podcast. And he's just saying, we can't win this. 70% of the American people want voter ID. Just get in, move on. Why are we fighting about this? And the guy goes, well, because. Yes, it's ID for Americans. But if you're a non-citizen, or if you have to prove your birth with a birth certificate, you know how long it could take to get a birth certificate? Boy, it took me 3 weeks. And I was thinking to myself, you have elections every 6 years for senators, every 4 years for president, every 2 years for president. You got, at the very least, you got 2 years to get your birth certificate. Who can't get a birth certificate in 2 years? I don't care what your maiden name was. Who can't get a birth certificate in 2 years? And then I'm thinking of this story. The whole point of having mail-in balloting is so you don't have to worry about on election day getting tied up or being late or not getting there. And what are 150,000 in California alone thrown out for? They were too late. I mean, is that just me or is this like crazy?
1: I love the other one, though. The argument was we already have voter ID. And so the question would become, what was the criteria for the voter ID if you didn't need to prove who you, that you were a citizen?
0: And this whole argument all going on while we have the Democrat New Jersey governor revealing illegals voted. Hundreds voted in the last election and thousands are on the rolls. Nothing to see here. Keep, and we're walking, we're walking, we're walking. So in all that delay, 150,000 votes are thrown out, most of them for being late. I wonder what the other ones were. Story doesn't tell you. 48 minutes after the hour. Lear Capital. We would want to remind you that what is happening in Iran, and by the way, it's about to escalate. The president's promising a massive bombing soon. What's happening in Iran now isn't just another headline. It can hit your wallet directly. And why? Because when conflict breaks out in this region, oil moves first and everything follows. Gas prices rise, shipping costs spike, and suddenly your dollar isn't going as far. We've seen it before. And now banks are forecasting even higher gold and silver prices. So the question is, are you positioned with your investments for what's happened, what's happening, and what's going to happen? 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Find out if you are protected for what's happening and going to happen next. All right, 49 minutes after the hour. Not one, not two, not three. Top five stories of the day are coming up next. This is your Friday, July 24th, 2026. And this is your morning show.
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4: NBC News Radio, I'm Michael Kastner. Secretary of State Marco Rubio says Iran will pay a very heavy price for its military actions against the U.S. Rubio made that comment Thursday at a summit of Asian nations in the Philippines. His warning was in response to a statement made by Iran's foreign minister that Tehran's policy for war with the U.S. is an eye for an eye. Rubio then warned that President Trump's policy is a head for an eye. Tropical Storm Bertha is now in the history books after failing to make much of a name for itself and being downgraded. The disorganized storm moved through the Houston area on Thursday night. Dry air, wind shear, and the time spent overland kept Bertha from strengthening beyond 60-mile-per-hour sustained winds. A Bon Jovi show at Madison Square Garden will possibly be rescheduled after the rock icon had to cut the concert short Thursday because of a sinus infection. Michael Kastner, NBC News Radio.
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7: This week, Lin-Manuel Miranda was in the Worldwide News Network's Artist Lounge to talk about his latest live-action version of Moana. I asked him, as a producer, what advice do you have for Michelle Williams' husband, director Thomas Kail?
8: Make the movie less than 2 hours and you win, because they're all too long. All the adaptations are too long and our kids have bladders.
7: I also asked if Hamilton and Moana met, what would they think of each other?
8: What a great question. I think Moana would say, why does this guy never stop talking? Because Hamilton always had a lot to say. But I also think that they would share the fact that they both grew up on islands and saw a greater world out there.
7: Moana is in theaters now, but despite Miranda's charm, the Moana live-action remake has drastically underperformed at the box office. Cooper Lawrence, Entertainment News, Worldwide News Network, New York.
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0: From the Pacific beaches at Malibu to the Arch in St. Louis to the reflecting pool in D.C., this is your morning show with Michael Del Giorno.
1: Hey, good morning, Mike. This is Terry from Tennessee. Elaine worked for Jay Peterman.
2: That's right.
1: Just so you know.
3: Ordered a birth certificate and had it in my hands within like 4 days.
4: Ridiculous. The other question is how they all get their real ID driver's licenses if they didn't have this information. Anyway, the U.S. military's Central Command says it has completed the 13th consecutive night of airstrikes on Iran. More from Mark Mayfield.
5: In a post, CENTCOM says it's aiming to hold Iran accountable and diminish threats from the Islamic Revolutionary Guard Corps to commercial shipping. Meanwhile, in an interview with Axios, President Trump says he's close to deciding on a massive attack against Iran. Trump said the strikes would be bigger than the ones conducted during Operation Epic Fury. The president didn't give a deadline for when he would make that decision. I'm Mark Mayfield.
4: The rescheduled White House Correspondents' Dinner is set for tonight in the nation's capital following an assassination attempt at the original event in April. Scott Carr has more from our nation's capital.
6: White House Press Secretary Karoline Leavitt says President Trump looks forward to finishing what he started.
7: Before a despicable assassination attempt derailed the original event back in April, as we all know.
6: Only this time with a shorter guest list, higher security, and a new location, D.C.'s Waldorf Astoria instead of the Hilton. A federal criminal case against 31-year-old Cole Thomas Allen is in the pre-trial phase, with Allen held in continuous custody without bond after pleading not guilty to a four-count grand jury indictment. I'm Scott Carr in Washington.
4: SpaceX planned test launch yesterday of its massive Starship rocket has now been bumped to today.
8: The mission was previously planned for July 16th, but scrubbed at the last minute because of an issue with a number of the rocket's Raptor engines. Yesterday's launch attempt from Starbase, Texas, was called off due to weather, with then Tropical Storm Bertha making its presence felt across the region. Another attempt is on the calendar for tonight. If all goes as planned, this will be the 13th test flight for Starship, which is ultimately meant to carry Artemis 4 astronauts to the surface of the moon in a mission set for late 2028. I'm Tammy Trujillo.
4: Stress is one of the big reasons why people use cannabis, but it might have the opposite effect for regular users. Brad Ford has more.
9: Cortisol is nicknamed the stress hormone. Research from Oregon State University finds that cannabis users often have higher levels of cortisol in the morning than people who don't use cannabis. That could have a negative effect on stress response systems over time. Prolonged periods of high cortisol levels can have harmful effects on the body, including anxiety and heart disease. I'm Brad Ford.
4: Disney Plus is alive with the sound of Julianne.

0: go down. Just
1: the project will offer an intimate and revealing look at Andrew's extraordinary career, from early days in British vaudeville to her meteoric rise as a global superstar. The documentary about the Mary Poppins star will include rare, never-before-seen archival footage and candid new interviews. An official title and 2027 release date will be announced at a later date. I'm Mark Mayfield.
2: Today's National Day encourages you to take flight. More from Bree Tennis.
3: That's a tequila flight, as today is National Tequila Day, honoring the rich history of one of Mexico's oldest native spirits. We've been drinking it

0: and candid new interviews. An official title and 2027 release date will be announced at a later date. I'm Mark Mayfield.
1: Today's National Day encourages you to take flight. More from Bree Tennis.
2: That's a tequila flight, as today is National Tequila Day, honoring the rich history of one of Mexico's oldest native spirits. We've been drinking it for 300 years. Like champagne, there are rules. It must be produced with blue agave in certain areas of Mexico, or it's not tequila. One shot has 64 calories, zero sugar, no carbs, so it's kind of healthy, unless you add in mixers. But that's more on you. Tequila! I'm Bree Tennis.
1: Yeah, there's something about, you know, a cowboy, give me a whiskey in a dirty glass. Nobody ever says that anymore. I'll take a whiskey in a dirty glass. And then there's, remember in Urban Cowboy? Guardians lost 3-1 to the Twins. D-backs outslugged the Cardinals 10-6. Rays fell 3-1 to the Jays. And the Padres lost to the Braves 6-5. Birthdays today. J-Lo, Jennifer Lopez, 57. Wicked's Kristen Chenoweth of Tulsa, Oklahoma. Broken Arrow, Oklahoma, to be exact. 58 years old today. Mad Men, West Wing star Elizabeth Moss, 44. And the home run king, Barry Bonds, is 62. If it's your birthday, happy birthday. We're so glad you were born. And thanks for making your morning show a part of your big day. We'll check in with Rory on Water Supply out west. And DZ joins us for a conversation. We're going to talk a little bit more about socialism and its origins. Karl Marx himself. Stick around.
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10: ABC News, I'm Sherry Preston. The European Union ruling today that TikTok fails to protect the privacy of minors by allowing adults to view their accounts. The action exposing children to cyberbullying and potential predatory behavior. If TikTok fails to defend itself in response to the findings, it could face a fine worth up to 6% of the company's annual revenue. The EU fining Google $1 billion earlier this week for antitrust violations. Another night of strikes in the Middle East.
11: Overnight, U.S. forces hammered Iran for a 13th straight night as the president weighs escalating the nearly five-month-old war.
12: And we want to get it over with, and we want to do it right.
11: Trump telling Axios, I am considering a massive attack, bigger than ever before, but he has not made a final call.

0: ABC's Karen Waugh. President Trump's latest set of tariff hikes provoking objections from numerous countries. The move in response to the Supreme Court striking down the president's earlier tariffs. This is ABC News. More signs that the lagging housing market is struggling. ABC's Michelle Franzen has a look at the numbers.
1: Mortgage rates now at the highest in nearly a year. Freddie Mac shows a 30-year fixed rate jump to 6.58% last week. The increase can push borrowing costs up along with monthly mortgage payments and sideline potential home buyers. Another hurdle, higher home prices and economic pressures leading to a surge in foreclosures. An analysis by ABC News showing foreclosure filings increased by 71% between 2020 and 2025. Florida leads with foreclosure filings, but New Jersey, Illinois, and California are also seeing a jump. Michelle Franzen, ABC News.
0: The Trump administration's government attorneys have now withdrawn subpoenas that would have compelled three New York Times reporters to testify about their sources for articles about security concerns over the new Air Force One, which was a gift from the Kingdom of Qatar. I'm Sherry Preston, ABC News.
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5: Traffic is a little slow this morning as you travel in the Jefferies westbound, Levan to 275, where you're down to just two lanes heading into and through construction here. Looks like you'll need some extra time. Also, keep in mind on I-75 southbound between Front Street and Otter Creek, you're down to just two lanes. In the news, the Detroit Tigers rallied to beat the Kansas City Royals 4-3 at Comerica Park. James Outman went deep with a three-run blast, and Dylan Dingler drove in the go-ahead run with an RBI double in the bottom of the eighth. There are more child predators being arrested nationwide and in southeast Michigan. FBI Detroit Assistant Special Agent in Charge Marty D'Amico says it's twofold as they continue to make people more aware of what to look for. Your local forecast today is for a mix of sun and clouds and a high of 81. I'm Heather Pasco for 910 AM News Talk Superstation.
6: Waking up on the right side. 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
7: Some of this is going to be shocking. All of this is going to be based on real documents that we have discovered that have been in existence for some time. And that is that our nation has had the largest data breach in its history, that our government knew about it. And not only did they not tell you about it, there are even notes purposely, you know, designed in writing that wanted to prevent all the information as it relates to a lack of voting integrity and compromise, etc., away from Donald J. Trump. And John Solomon says that at one point, one guy writes something to the effect, I'm paraphrasing here, I'm running a shadow government. He'll never get his hands on it. He referring to President Donald J. Trump.
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9: Starting your morning off right. A new way of talk. A new way of understanding. Because we're in this together. This is your morning show with Michael Del Jr.
10: Thank you, Mike McCann, you little birthday boy, you tomorrow. Mike McCann will be 7 years old. Well, I can do the math because I was a... I think I was pubescent. But I think I was 12, 13 years old when I used to listen to Mike McCann on WQUE. And I know how old I am, so I only imagine how old Mike is. Happy birthday, Mike. Boy, the teenager me and the adult me, so glad you were born. All right. Well, you know that the president is going to have the correspondence dinner, take two, after the assassination attempt. You know he's got some big bombs planned for Iran. But did you know there's a big fight going on inside the White House, apparently with J.D. Vance? And we just took it upon ourselves to go straight to the source and get the scoop on this. Don't miss Friday with 47 next hour. And go ahead and have that second cup of coffee. Your heart might thank you. Dr. Joe Gilotti will tell you why next half hour as well, or next hour as well. DZ in a moment. But first things first, Lake Mead and Lake Powell provide water and hydropower across the Southwest. But the levels in both basins are so low. National correspondent Rory O'Neill, how low are they? And how might it affect power and electricity?
11: Well, right. The concern is that if these water levels, especially at Glen Canyon Dam, drop just another foot or so, that's going to diminish the power output. Essentially, these hydroelectric dams, they rely on the water pressure generated by all that water. Well, when there's less water, less pressure, less turbine action, less electricity, less revenue, by the way. But right now, Lake Powell is at 23% capacity, Lake Mead at 27% capacity after a pretty weak and dry winter and an especially hot summer. That's a bad combination for these water levels. So not only do you have the hydroelectric issue, obviously the drinking water that's provided by the Colorado River to about 40 million Americans, and the agricultural aspect of this, too.
10: And this is supply side, so nobody has to, you know, interject demand. Oh, it's because of all the AI and it's draining all the power. No, this is on the supply side, right?
11: Well, that's part of it, but there is a lot more demand as well because so many people have moved to these seven states in the past few years that there's a lot more population. You know, Las Vegas is, bigger and wetter than ever, and they're trying to get people to, you don't need a green lawn. Why don't you have a desert lawn that's sort of more appropriate for this area that you're living in, those kinds of things. So they are trying to change some behaviors, but essentially, to your point, bottom line is a supply problem.
10: Yeah, and it's so interesting. You know, Vegas is something we never talk about, but, the casinos are kind of dying, and yet they're building new, industry and economic centers. And it really is a fascinating story of growth. And they'd be one of the big cities that will be draining, on the demand side.
11: Right. All right. All golf courses in Vegas just don't make sense from a water standpoint.
10: They're the only thing that makes sense for me. Of course, I haven't been to Vegas in decades. I don't. It's actually Vegas has been coming to me lately with the temperatures in Tennessee. All right. Cost of oil is up. Value of stock market is down. Rory's going to be back in the third hour to talk about the war in the Middle East and how it's affecting things at home. Rory, appreciate it very much. All right, David Zanotti's here. We were having a fun conversation, David, before we get to our main topic. And I brought up in birthdays home run king Barry Bonds and his birthday today. And yet, even as I said it, I don't believe it. In fact, I still think the Bombino, Babe Ruth, is synonymous with home runs. Now, I was alive and I was watching. Because it didn't matter what baseball game you were watching, every time Henry Aaron came to bat, they would cut to Atlanta Fulton County Stadium. So I saw the 714th or 15th. And so really Babe Ruth or Henry Aaron. That's in everybody's mind, the home run king. When we think of Roger Maris, I don't know that we put Mark McGwire there or the Sammy Sosa because of the steroid use. So it kind of delegitimized it. But think about the effect it's had. Just silently, nobody talks about it. Nobody makes a big position out of it. We just kind of don't follow it anymore. It's just kind of gone and gone forever. And I was thinking about when we were talking about voters and the 150,000 ballots that were mailed in California that were rejected, most for being late. So the big idea was, we'll do early voting so more people will participate. And then they were late for early voting and mail-in voting. So, but what happens is people lose faith in the system. And they're less inclined to be involved, less inclined to trust. I mean, if we don't think about who the home run king is anymore, and if this continues in this direction, what are we going to think about the sanctity of voting? It's got to get worse, right? And more illegitimate.
12: Really good question. And the conversation is upside down right now because the major power tower media people are basically focusing on the word fraud. Voter fraud is something that has to be prosecuted and convicted, and it takes time. By the time a voter fraud case is identified, investigated, prosecuted, appealed, and finally ruled upon, whoever won or lost the election is won or lost the election. Somebody's in office. It could be 2 years down the road, and they could already be out of office if it was a 2-year term for House or Senate, or for the United States House or House of Representatives in a state. So the idea of getting to voter fraud as the indicator of someone intentionally convicted, okay, we get that. So nothing. And by the way, the burden of that falls completely on the states, on the state attorney generals and the secretaries of state, as does the cost. So at this stage in the game, there is no prosecution. But what we have at the gate are tremendous pressures which lead to fraud. Example, you got almost 2% of the vote in California that was delivered late. Was it delivered late because it was postmarked late? Was it postmarked late because the post office slow walked the postmarking? And here's the problem with that.
10: People we'll never
12: have no
10: know.
12: Idea how many distribution centers are now in the USPS system. Michael, my wife and I sent a letter to a government agency, two letters to the same agency on the same day, handed over registered mail at the same exact time. One was delivered in 3 days directly. One took 3 weeks and went to 8 cities because of the distribution center scandals that are going on in USPS. If they could do that, what could they do with a ballot?
10: Right.
12: So the potential for, and wouldn't that be fraud? If some, look, if we were talking about Seinfeld earlier, yes, it was the catalog company, but it wasn't L.L. Bean. Right. And yes. So if the post office, if Newman decides he's going to slow walk the ballots with a bunch of his buddies and so that they miss the postmarking time or they just get there too late anyways, what are you going to do?
10: Is it just so hard to have an election day show up and vote?
12: You know what's hard about it? It requires accountability, which says get off your tail end, get out and vote. And if you don't have enough interest to go and vote, then guess what? You shouldn't. People call this racist, that when you started this country, you had a vote per household, right? Because you had to be a property holder with skin in the game. To decide what's going to happen in the government. Now we're saying, you know, what, are we going to deliver the ballots? Deliver the polling booth to you?
10: It's going to be next. Well, the circle suggests something else next. You don't happen to know what Kramer did, do you? While we're making the whole show Seinfeld?
12: Oh, are you kidding me? Don't you remember Kramer had movie phone?
10: Movie phone? No, I don't.
12: Okay, come on, Jeffrey got it. You don't remember? Kramer ran the movie phone service from his house. Don't you remember?
10: I don't remember that. No.
12: I guarantee you 90% of your listeners are laughing out loud right now.
10: Really?
12: Well, just tell me what movie you want to go see. Kramer was never fully, truly employed.
10: Employed, okay. That's what I thought, yeah. We don't have any idea what he did.
12: He was a vagabond golfer. He had movie phone. You remember, how about the chickens, the deal with the chicken sign? In his
10: Yeah, I guess he was just doing a little bit of everything. All right, David Zanotti's joining us. You're starting a series, and we got more time, so I didn't mean to go 14 minutes on that, but I think it's so valid. Don't miss what David's explaining about the post office. That's key to mail-in voting and key to the mystery. And, of course, nobody gets prosecuted. And the results, so, you know, it's beyond vulnerability. It's asking for trouble, and it's allowing trouble to continue. Everybody's talking about socialism. But what do they know about socialism? What do they know about the father of socialism, Marxism, Karl Marx? And so I love that at the public square, you guys are going to go and you're going to take weeks. But we got to get 100 years behind the eyes of Marx, and then we got to get Marx, and we got to get his worldview, his spiritual views, and ultimately his societal views, and then what makes Marxism and socialism what it is today. The I can't imagines, like the Victor Hansen did, which I think are powerful, are the modern day twists. But you got to get to the root of this worldview and philosophy, and you got to start with its father, right?
12: That's true, Michael. In fact, that, and I know that you have one of the best listening audiences in the country, and I'm not patronizing. I listen, and I listen to the talkbacks. So your folks would be far more educated on this than most. And it's not because everybody else is dumb. It's just because nobody's asked this question in like 100 years. So if I ask most people, as we travel around the country and we ask people on the public square, give me a date, just pick a year, and it's going to be wrong. So just pick one anyhow. Give me the year in which the Communist Manifesto was published. Most people will say something near or around or right after World War II. Now, the smarter people will go back and go, wait, there was the Russian Revolution before mm-hmm. that, so World War I. All right, and they're getting closer. The reality is the Communist Manifesto was published in 1848, before the United States Civil War. And people go, what? Yeah. Yeah. The Communist Manifesto was published before Origin of the Species by Charles Darwin. And if you look at the Communist Manifesto starting from the beginning and you read the authors and you read their letters and you read what they were all about, this was a most interesting spiritual conversation because they knew they would have to have a massive purging of the mindset of the West if they were ever to succeed in global communism.
10: Most people would say, what? This is based in class warfare, but it's really spiritual warfare.
12: Before you get to class warfare, that's the methodology. The worldview of communism is basically a flat earth worldview. In other words, it is secular materialism. It is nothing other than time plus matter plus chance. That's why when Darwin came along, Marx and Engels were so thrilled because Darwin gave them an answer to the religious crisis that they had. Because they were trying to cover up the fact that what they were doing was incredibly spiritual. Now, if you wonder about that and what side the spirituality was on, Marx was quite an interesting writer and a poet. Here is a piece of his poetry in regards to what he looked at and what he saw in regards to his particular life. Here's from Karl Marx from The Pale Maiden, written in 1837. Thus heaven I've forfeited, I know it full well. My soul once true to God is chosen for hell. That was Marx's identity. That's where he began.
10: Let's get our economic views from him. I would just kind of put an asterisk by, you think this is about class warfare. It's a lot more about the outcome of a spiritual warfare than you think. David is going to be doing about a 6-part series. We're going to talk a little bit more about it. The origins of socialism from its father itself, Karl Marx, when your morning show continues next. If you're like most people, you find the entire healthcare process overwhelming, confusing. 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Next hour, Friday with 47, and the American Heart Association's ruling on coffee. Yeah, go ahead and have a second cup. We'll tell you about it next hour. We'll be right back.
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14: Here are your headlines from the Midwesterner this Friday, July 24th. I'm Robin Hoffman. It's a Midwesterner.news original story. Michigan Secretary of State Jocelyn Benson swears she'll voluntarily comply with the Freedom of Information Act if elected governor, though some are calling for her to do that right now. The Democratic frontrunner, who is overseeing her own election for governor, claims she doesn't need a law to require me to do what's right, despite her documented history of stonewalling requests for public information.
15: Are you Elizabeth Waffle?
16: Yeah.
15: It says here that you've donated $150,000 in the last 5 years to various campaigns.
14: An Abdul El Sayed donor, apparently not aware she is one. We have the video of the woman living in a trailer who reportedly gave $150,000 to Democrats over 5 years via ActBlue, that left-wing organization currently under federal investigation.
15: And that you've made nearly 15,000 donations.
16: I doubt it.
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18: Earth spins on its axis. It rotates once every 24 hours. That means a point on the equator travels a complete circle each day, a distance equal to 40,075 kilometers, or almost 1,670 kilometers per hour. Earth revolves around an enormous source of energy, the sun. It orbits the sun every 365 1/4 days. It spins on an axis that is tilted 23.5 degrees to the plane of its orbit. This axial tilt remains steady throughout the year. Depending on the time of year, some parts of the Earth are tilted more toward the direct rays of the sun than others. Bright parts get warmer, darker parts cool off. The differences in the amount of light and heat available at the planet's surface at different parts of the year determine the seasons.

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4: These people are crazy, I'm telling you. They're crazy. We're lucky we have a country with people like this. Democrats are destroying our country, but we've stopped it just in the nick of time, didn't we?

0: Everybody's talking, but who's talking with you? You're listening to your morning show with Michael Del Giorno.
1: I just got this from Mark. He said, Kramer worked at the bagel shop, but he was on strike for years. And then apparently the strike was over and no one told him. He went back only to go on strike again. Well, I remember the Merv Griffin set in the basement. He was just always scheming. He was like perpetually unemployed. All right, 27 minutes after the hour. Red asked a great question off the air. I'm going to ask it of you, David. If the average person on the internet every day selling you socialism and how wonderful it is and this new revolution, if you asked them who Karl Marx was and when, they couldn't tell you, could they?
2: No, Red said it'd be, they'd say he was one of the Marx brothers.
1: That's an insult too. I'm a Marx Brothers fan. So, no, but they wouldn't, right?
2: It's a fact. The history of Karl Marx is fascinating, and it's real, and it deserves review. What's interesting most of this fact that the system that they created failed so abysmally, not just as an economic profile, because it wasn't really economics. When you take a look at what they proffered to the world, the idea that economics and class warfare was what made the world go around at all times. That's all there really is. Well, we all know that when someone presents it from that end, you go, well, there's got a lot more to life than just money. I mean,
1: this is a forced, failed, godless equation system that is completely not tempting and unnecessary if God's in the equation, right?
2: Well, and
1: I mean, that's the joke of it all. It's kind of like the marijuana story we have today. Most people smoke marijuana, they claim, because of stress. Well, if you have God in your life, you wouldn't worry.
2: Man does not live by bread alone. But economic materialism, Karl Marx says no man, in fact, does live by bread alone. Right. And therefore, we can reform the entire of created order, or the entire order, because he wouldn't believe it was created anyhow because he was an atheist, though he wasn't raised as an atheist. He was raised in a Christian home. But economic materialism, man does live by bread alone. Marx was an economic materialist. He was an atheist, and his philosophy was to create a secular utopia. Well, most of us jump right to the end of the argument and say, if you're being honest and you're really looking at all the scholarship, the cost of the ideas that started in 1848 was 100 million people by the time we got to the 21st century who had died because of communism. 100 million. That's one third of.
1: That's a rejection of a real heaven that comes to come for a false heaven that never comes, but a hell.
2: And I'd like to jump to the end because that should settle the argument. But in reality, people today are so out of touch with reality that you could say 100 million people died because of this, and it just bounces off of them. They don't get it. So we're trying to go back to the fundamental.
1: The importance of understanding the threat of socialism by understanding the father of socialism, Karl Marx. When we continue with DZ, and then for 6 weeks or so on the public square, we'll have more right after your local break. 30 after the hour.
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4: An accident this morning is closing Rochester Road. You'll find the closure essentially between Gunn Road and Collins, so be sure and avoid the area. Maybe try Adams as an alternate. In the news, There are more child predators being arrested nationwide and in Southeast Michigan. That according to FBI Detroit Assistant Special Agent in Charge, Marty D'Amico. They say that an endangered child alert program that launched in 2004 is helping to identify people in child sexual abuse, and with the production of child pornography, that project has been very helpful. President Donald Trump will hold a Monday rally at General Motors in Milford. White House Press Secretary Carolyn Leavitt confirmed that will be the location and that Trump will talk about the economy. Your local forecast today is for a mix of sun and clouds and a high of 81. I'm Heather Pasco for 910 AM News Talk Superstation.
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6: I'm Michael Wallace. President Trump's new tariffs have taken effect this morning. News Nation's Gabrielle Caracciolo.
7: The new tariffs range from 10 to 12.5%, impacting 60 trading partners, who the Trump administration says have failed to enforce bans on goods produced by forced labor. That's on top of the 25% tariffs on some Brazilian goods and 50% tariffs on most Canadian exports the administration just imposed. Earlier this week, U.S. Trade Rep. Jameson Greer told senators a national emergency in trade still exists.
6: Explosions have been heard near a U.S. base near Erbil, Iraq. A drone crashed near the city's airport, halting flights temporarily. No one's claimed responsibility. President Trump has said he's considering launching a massive attack on Iran. News Nation's Libby Dean reports the U.S. has deployed a B-1 bomber to the region.
8: President Trump is suggesting there's no ceasefire in sight after 12 straight days of those U.S. strikes inside Iran, making it clear that bombing will continue.
9: We want to get it over with, and we want to do it right, but we have to do what we came to do, and that's we can't let these people, very violent people, we can't let them have what they want, which is nuclear weapons.
6: Iran has rejected the White House's latest ceasefire offer. Romania says one of its fighter jets shot down a drone that entered its airspace today. Didn't say where the drone came from, but Russian drones have been crossing NATO's borders in recent months. Several people were injured, one critically, when a seaplane crashed off the coast of Washington State.
10: Video of the crash captured and shared on social media. The Kenmore Air seaplane was on fire and sinking when first responders arrived.
11: Oh God, I hope he's okay.
10: The San Juan County Sheriff's Office said everyone aboard the plane was rescued from the water. The crash triggered a large emergency response, including from the U.S. Navy, which airlifted people from the site, the Coast Guard first receiving the call. The FAA and the National Transportation Safety Board are now investigating. Brandon Eisen, Worldwide News Network.
6: Wildfires are spreading quickly in southern Europe, forcing tens of thousands of evacuations. Spain has declared a national emergency. France is asking the European Union for help. The U.S. Forest Service suspects lightning strikes started some of the new wildfires that have popped up in northern Minnesota and burned more than 110 square miles.
12: We were given 15 fires across the landscape. We're now seeing a lot of those resources that we requested starting to arrive. Do our efforts on taking care of these fires within the landscape.
6: There have been some evacuations in Minnesota. At least 50 people have died in flooding in northeastern India. After days of heavy monsoon rain, 900 villages are underwater. 700,000 people have been displaced. Canada holds a celebration today for the new Gordie Howe Bridge linking Windsor, Ontario to Detroit. U.S. officials are not attending. They're upset over toll sharing. This is the Worldwide News Network.
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13: You have a seat at the head of America's kitchen table. 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
1: I'm not certain the theme song from Seinfeld wouldn't be an appropriate rejoin the way this show has lost control. 35 minutes after the hour, if you are in the Eastern time zone, you got 25 minutes to be to work by 8. Thanks for bringing us along with you. This is your Friday, July the 24th, year of our Lord, 2026, on the air, streaming live on your iHeart app. This is your morning show. Honored to serve you. I'm Michael. Next hour, Dr. Joe's here. Nice Italian to tell you a little coffee, a lot of coffee isn't bad for you. So pour a second cup. We'll tell you why. And there is some fighting inside the White House between the president and J.D. Vance. We're going to go directly to the source. Friday with 47 coming up next hour as well. If you're just waking up, the U.S. Military Central Command says it has completed its 13th consecutive night of strikes on Iran. And the president is threatening a big strike coming soon. Meanwhile, the president is announcing a commitment from a major utility company and companies to the consumers that they will not bear the extra electricity costs of AI data centers that are being expanded across the country. We did have a stabbing in New York City, happened in broad daylight, two stabbings, Central Park, possible hate crime. The suspect was identified as 51-year-old Raul Morales, stabbed two people, seemingly unprovoked, and in separate instances, minutes apart, while yelling, "God is great," in Arabic. One of the victims

0: was Jewish. Possible hate crime. We'll have more on that coming up. Also, we're visiting with David Zanotti a little bit about, you know, socialism. Everybody's talking about it. It's taken over the Democrat Party. It's the future for America. Do we really know what socialism is? Do we have any idea who the father of socialism, Karl Marx, is and why? Might want to get ourselves that education. And already we've learned that it was a lot more about the outcome of a spiritual warfare than it is the initiation of a class warfare. We'll have more on that with DZ in a moment. White House correspondent John Decker is going to be among those on hand again. Now, does your wife wear the same dress or a different dress? I'm sure you'll be in the same tux. It is the correspondence dinner, take two. Good morning, John.
1: Take two. Same tux for me, Michael, as you can possibly imagine. You know,
0: your wife looked beautiful. I think she should go with the same gown. Thanks.
1: Different dress, different gown. Yeah.
0: They would never wear the same one twice.
1: That's exactly right. So, you know, so, but look, it is the White House correspondence dinner, take two, as you point out, 2.0, whatever you want to call it. And that's because of what happened in late April at the first correspondence dinner with that attempted assassination of President Trump, the gunman getting through security, did not get into the ballroom, but it was obviously a scary moment, and the dinner ended early. Well, we're starting over tonight, and it's going to be a different type of affair, different hotel, smaller number of guests, 1,000 versus 2,500. The president will once again be there. And if you like when President Trump, if anybody in your audience likes when President Trump goes after the media, then you should tune into tonight. I think he's going to just trash the media tonight.
0: I don't know, because even if the president got help from some comedic writers, he riffs so much that, you know, and really some of the stuff he comes up with is, quite frankly, funnier. But yes, I would hope with a comedic twist. All right, I'm going to just ask you, because the obvious question would be, well, what makes us think tonight will be any different and it can't happen tonight the way it happened the first time? Something tells me in the securing of Correspondence Dinner 2.0, a different venue for whatever security reasons, a smaller allowed group of people for whatever security reasons. That's all a part of what's going to make tonight safer, we think.
1: Well, that's right. You know, different security procedures that are in place for tonight's dinner, a wider cordoning off of the hotel where it's taking place, the Waldorf Astoria, as opposed to the Washington Hilton. And, you know, I think that the Secret Service feels very comfortable with all of the precautions that have been put in place, all of the security precautions that have been put in place as it relates to tonight's dinner.
0: President, was it yesterday or is it today the Dodgers come?
1: That was yesterday. Afternoon, the World Series champion, L.A. Dodgers, two-time in a row champion.
0: And you got no pictures? Not a single picture I got? Let alone an autograph?
1: I didn't go to that event. No, I'm not a Dodgers fan.
0: Yeah. You're such a tennis nerd. Well, I'm not either, but it's the Dodgers. All right, and then we've got the big launch. And again, the SpaceX, this relates to our all

0: as you know, the president has a headache with dealing with the Houthi rebels, because they are trying to shut down another transit point for the world's oil, and that's the Red Sea.
1: Nowhere to rest your eyes in this one. We'll continue to keep an eye on it for you. All right, coming up today on the White House Briefing Room.
0: Well, we're going to be talking about the latest concerning the war in Iran. There's always a new development there. And you know what we're going to be talking about? A new set of tariffs that the president has now imposed that are now in effect that impact every one of America's trading partners. And with these tariffs, I think that they can withstand any legal scrutiny. So you're not going to see them overturned, I don't believe, speaking as a lawyer at the U.S. Supreme Court.
1: All right. President continues to find the solution in the tariffs that has translated to either not really necessarily being collected as a revenue increase, but being absorbed as a cost of living increase. So we'll see how that plays along with the cost of war. The White House Briefing Room with John Decker. It's a daily podcast. He keeps it very concise, great to the point, great access to the president, the news in and around the White House. That'll be released at 8 Central, 9 Eastern. Just search The White House Briefing Room into your iHeart app. It'll pop up. Give it a program position. It'll be waiting for you every morning. We'll talk to you again on Monday.
0: Have a great weekend.
1: I expect pictures from the correspondence dinner.
0: You'll get
1: I didn't know I'd have to start requesting them now. David Zanotti's been joining us. They're getting ready to start a, what is it, about a six-part series, six-week series on socialism?
2: Who knows how long it'll go, Michael. It's exciting to be a part of it, so we'll go research it and talk it out on the public square till it's done.
1: Well, we're all talking about socialism, but who's studying its father, the worldview? You'll understand things a lot better when you understand its origins and why a free people focused on God as their provider, you know, are not interested in these things. But, you know, we were talking a little bit off the air about, you know, one of the big panderings is, oh, you can work or you cannot work, you know, and you don't have to, you don't have any bills and, you know, you'll have a house and all that. And I'm thinking to myself, since when is there property rights in socialism? And does anybody know the origins of a gulag and what a gulag was? It's not that you can stay home and do whatever you want. You'll either work because they assign you or you'll go to a gulag, one or the other, if you can. I mean, but connecting these dots starts with the original item, right?
2: Sure. You got to go back to the beginning. In fact, one of the quotes that we've been working on and discovering, Ronald Reagan made this quote about communism. He said, communism is neither an economic or a political system. It's a form of insanity. Okay. That's pretty much says the whole thing.
1: Well, there's Newt Gingrich said that this week. Yeah.
2: Yes. You can't get home from there. And you're right about private property. The first principle, number one item of the Communist Manifesto was the elimination of private property. Now that's fascinating, isn't it? Because in the Ten Commandments, the Mosaic law given to the Jewish people, the word of the God of the Bible touching the earth, God writing the Ten Commandments, giving them to Moses, one of those Ten Commandments is thou shalt not steal. Now, if there's no private property, nobody can steal from anybody. Okay, so in other words, the very concept of the right of the individual, all humans, to have something down here that is their management, that is theirs to deal with during their lifetime, is fundamental to the very nature of the law of the West. And so that's why Marx was convinced that the only way this would, Marx and Engels were both convinced that this would have to be worldwide. Why did it have to be worldwide? Because you'd need the whole world's resources to be able to control them.
1: And even then.
2: So it's absolutely universal. Right? And then secondly, that it would require a total purge of people who didn't get it. So all the people who believe in private property, they got to go. You convert or die. So that's why the gulag became a reality.
1: Blake in Arizona wrote, and I want to do this the way it's written, and this is not making fun. I mean, you want to talk about a guy that just gets it and summarizes it. Michael, so what you're saying is the mark of the beast doesn't necessarily have to be a person, but a dangerous philosophy movement perpetrated by diabolical people on ignorant, politically jealous, privileged youth in our country thinking they're changing the world for the betterment of humanity. But, you know, when you were studying this, do they all start by pandering? I mean, how godless does a country as a whole or society have to become to even be tempted by this? Do they have to become dependent on man instead of God for everything?

0: thing. And do they always get duped through pandering till it's too late? I mean, when does the bait and switch? Like Mom Donnie, everything is, I'm going to control rent. I'm going to make everything more affordable. He's going to take everything away, and then he's going to control everything.
1: So, well, you're right. The bait and switch is it must be predicated upon hopelessness. And the hopelessness has to happen when people switch their belief from the idea that God put them here for a reason and a purpose, and ultimately he promises to take care of them. They've got a job to do, but if they do their job, they're not alone. Communism has to absolutely go beyond materialism and beyond a flat earth view of actually an anti-scientific reality. But communism has to get you to the place where you only believe that the state is your salvation.
0: Well, we've seen that. You know, every time there's like a storm and a damage, you know, they're yes. all rallying in the... And the government's there to tell everybody how they're going to help.
1: Well, and to a degree, you know, when we have presidents who govern by executive orders, and we boil down America to one branch of government, people begin to feel like they're living under a dictatorship already.
0: As you walk through this process, the difference between 1848 and today, the influence of the internet and technology and connection. We saw that in our last election cycle, that you can go to podcasts or get at control of X, and you can reveal the lies of narratives and still reach people with the truth. How much more difficult will this be for the spirit of its father, Karl Marx, but this mission statement from 1848 to play out in 2026?
1: Wow. That's a question. That's a powerful question. We should probably just stop and ask, reflect on that. How tough is this going to be? With God, all things are possible. I will tell you that America has never been more vulnerable because our prosperity has wiped out an entire generation from a sense of personal responsibility.
0: Going back to, you could say going back to the New Deal, Woodrow Wilson, even, and then all the way to the Great Society, to what we have today. The 50, 60 years of indoctrination and socialization through schools, higher education, to the media and motion pictures. I mean, it's been woven. Red brought up something early.
1: Hollowing out.
0: Yeah.
1: Right. The hollowing out of it. And plus, one other thing to put into this is even the most recent history. We go from 1989, 1991, and the fall of the Berlin Wall, and then the fall of the Soviet Union. 1990. All right, let's see. That's 2000, 2010, 2020. Well, that's 36 years ago. We've got people that are 36 years and under have no idea what the Soviet Union was. So in essence, Marxism has been given a clean slate.
0: Right.
1: They could start over again and call it whatever they want to because nobody taught anything.
0: Well, the Matrix helps a lot too.
1: Yes.
0: Like even your 6-part series, a great portion of the Matrix would never hear it, even if you made it available on their phone today. They wouldn't
1: even
0: hit it.
1: Which is why I continue to be so very grateful to you and to your listening audience for visiting us at thepublicsquare.com and learning, and most importantly, sharing your podcasts, this program, what we're doing on the Public Square with one another. Because really, Michael, that's the only way these words are going to get out. They're not coming to you from the Research Triangle in North Carolina. They're not coming to you from Harvard, Yale, and Princeton.
0: I know you're going to get to the kind of like the precursor of it this week on the Public Square, but starting next week. On the Public Square.
1: Yeah, it'll be the next several weeks.
0: Yeah, and we'll do little bits and pieces of it here, like the key findings. Like for today, it's enough to know everybody's talking about socialism. Has anybody studied it? And its father, Karl Marx.
1: What it is?
0: Yeah, do you even know what it is? And why it is, more importantly, and why we're vulnerable to it and how it'll play out. But I wanted to end with what Red brought up. Had in 2016, the Democrats just let Bernie get the nomination and get slaughtered in the election, it'd probably all be over. They would have moved on. But no, instead he became a martyr, became a movement. The squad grew in the House. They're developing a squad in the Senate. AOC is right now the leader for the presidential nomination, just as I said she would be when Bernie handed the torch to her. And now you've got this parasite issue that is playing out. Is this going to come to a head, do you think, in the next 2 years? Or do you think this is the beginning of the fight or the end of the fight?
1: Oh, I think it depends on really singularly on what we just talked about in the last 3 minutes, what we do. If people get informed on this, this thing could very well come to a head and be a knockout in the early rounds by 2028. If not, every day we toy with this, there's lives at risk.
0: And don't forget, in the shadow campaign, had it not

0: not worked and they stole the election, there was going to be violence and insurrection. Will these young socialists take their defeat, or will they continue to fight and fight violently? We'll do that too in the coming weeks as well. Appreciate it, thanks, David. Michael. Look forward to it. Don't forget, Public Square is on 200 stations nationwide, but you can hear it on demand anytime at thepublicsquare.com. And we'll talk to you next week, David. Appreciate it.
1: Thanks.
0: All right, 51 minutes after the hour. 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All right, 53 after the hour, top five stories coming up. It is Friday. Part of starting your morning and weekend off right is our weekly visit, Friday with 47. It's less than 15 minutes away, straight ahead.
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4: NBC News Radio, I'm Michael Kastner. Imports from more than 80 countries are now subject to new tariffs. The 10% and up tariffs from President Trump took effect at midnight, replacing the previous tariffs. The White House says that new tariffs are tied to the imports of goods made with forced labor. Secretary of State Marco Rubio says Iran will pay for attacking U.S. forces. Rubio issued the warning Thursday at a summit of Asian nations in the Philippines. The warning was in response to a statement made by Iran's foreign minister that Tehran's policy for war with the U.S. is an eye for an eye. Patreon is laying off 20% of its workforce. More from Tammy Trujillo.
5: That breaks down to 93 people. It comes as the company partners with Cloudflare to block AI bots from scraping the works of its creators. Patreon CEO says he's not replacing workers with AI, but he says AI is changing the entire tech industry.
4: Michael Kastner, NBC News Radio.
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Rim at dusk when those red and amber layers glow like embers on those fascinating rock formations. 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I'm Yana Derulis for the Worldwide News Network.

0: From Oklahoma City to town and St. Louis to Tampa Bay, it's your morning show with Michael Del Giorno.
1: Good morning. 57 minutes after the hour, President Trump says a nuclear deal between the U.S. and Saudi Arabia is subject to Saudi Arabia joining the Abraham Accords. Mark Mayfield has more.
2: Press Secretary Caroline Leavitt reiterated the president's comments during a briefing on Thursday, saying it's a long-term goal for the president to expand the accords.
3: He wants to see these countries sign the Abraham Accord. It was one of the most historic accomplishments of his first term, and it continues to be a long-term goal of his to expand those accords to ultimately come to a place where the Middle East can be a peaceful and stable region.
2: Leavitt went on to say that a potential deal with Saudi Arabia would benefit American industry, workers, and supply chains. Lawmakers and experts have raised concerns, however, that the agreement could fuel nuclear proliferation in the Middle East. I'm Mark Mayfield.
1: In other news, SpaceX planned Thursday test launch of its massive Starship day, fingers crossed, and Senate Republicans are blocking an effort to force a vote on ending the U.S. involvement in the war with Iran. That simply is not going to get by. Birthdays today, J-Lo, 57, Wicked's Kristen Chenoweth is 58, Mad Men, West Wing's Elizabeth Moss, 44, and the mailman, Carl Malone, 63. If it's your birthday, happy birthday. So glad you were born. And thanks for waking up with your morning show.
4: Hey, everyone. This is David Foster. I want you to know that my morning show is your morning show with Michael Del Giorno.
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6: Here are your headlines from the Midwesterner this Friday, July 24th. I'm Robin Kaufman. It's a Midwesterner.news original story. Michigan on the list. President Trump scheduled to return to our state on Monday for a speech about the state of the U.S. economy. Michigan Secretary of State Democrat Jocelyn Benson swears she'll voluntarily comply with the Freedom of Information Act if elected governor, though some are calling for her to do it right now. The Democrat frontrunner, who is overseeing her own election for governor, claims she doesn't need a law to require me to do what's right, despite her documented history of stonewalling requests for public information. And in other news, it's all part of Governor Whitmer's legacy. Michigan public schools ranking 37th for quality. The Democrat governor's spend more, learn less dynamic here in Michigan continues despite declining student enrollment and increasing school employment. For these stories and more, visit the Midwesterner at the Midwest. News.
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9: ABC News, I'm Sherry Preston. Another night of blistering attacks in the Middle East. The White House and Iran hitting one another once again.
10: Sources tell ABC News one option under consideration is a return to the kind of full-scale strikes seen in the opening days of the war. The conflict is already expanding, with Iranian-backed Houthi rebels attacking two Saudi oil tankers in the Red Sea, choking another key waterway.
9: ABC Chief White House Correspondent Mary Bruce, a series of explosions sounding near a military base hosting U.S. forces in northern Iraq this morning as well. President Trump's latest set of tariff hikes provoking strong objections from America's one-time reliable trading partners since the Supreme Court struck down the previous tariffs. The administration is now claiming that the taxes are because those countries used forced labor to make their products. They strongly disagree. The EU Commission ruling that TikTok fails to protect minors on its platform. This is ABC News. About 90 miles north of Seattle, a dramatic rescue off the coast of Washington State. ABC's Jeff Pogela reports.
11: The aircraft crashed in the San Juan Islands near the maritime border with Canada. Data from FlightAware.com indicates the plane went down in the water not too far from the shores of a remote island, accessible only by boat. The plane's operator, Kenmore Air, says the flight left Seattle's Lake Union at around 4:30 with 10 passengers and a pilot on board. All have been rescued and some are receiving medical treatment. The cause of the crash has not been determined, but thunderstorms were reported in the area. Jeff Pogela, ABC News, Seattle.
9: Comic-Con begins today in San Diego with participants like PJ Richardson stoked.
12: We've done our comic convention in Orlando a lot, but never been to this one. It's the Mecca. You know, it's once in a lifetime, so we had to come.
9: The massive annual comic and pop culture festival features celebrity panels, cosplay, and previews of movies and games set for the coming year. It runs through Sunday. I'm Sherry Preston, ABC News.
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15: Rochester Road is closed both ways between Gunn and Buell due to an accident. It's a head-on collision with serious injuries and police and emergency crews on scene. You'll want to avoid the area. Also, traffic is slow on I-96, the Jeffries, through the construction. Toward 275, westbound, you're slowing starting at Farmington Road. In the news, cyclosporiasis cases in Michigan are continuing to increase. The Michigan Department of Health and Human Services says there are now 7,664 confirmed cases and 160 have been hospitalized. The intestinal illness is caused by a parasite and causes sudden explosive diarrhea. Most of the cases in Michigan have been in the southeast part of the state. At least one person has been killed in a deadly motorcycle crash in Dearborn Heights. It shut down Beach Daily and Richardson Roads for the investigation. Few details have been announced. Your local forecast today is for sunshine and a high of 81. I'm Heather Pasco for 910 AM News Talk Superstation.
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17: 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But did you know it also improves cognition and the condition of the brain? Exercise feeds the brain. Due to its high metabolic demand, the brain needs good circulation, and exercise induces strong blood flow to deliver all the nutrients required to carry out the brain's job. Exercise also secures priceless memories. People hold their memories dear, yet in reality, we only remember a fraction of our lives. Exercise improves memory by increasing molecular targets like the brain-derived neurotrophic factor. The more brain immune-derived neurotrophic factor, the more the memory improves in function and capacity. Finally, exercise indirectly pacifies stress. Exercise reduces stress receptors in the hippocampus and minimizes the effect of stress hormones on the brain. Additionally, working out stimulates the release of endorphins that act on opiate receptors in the brain to create the blissful feeling of a workout high. Show your brain some love and start exercising.
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1: 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For the rest of you that are here, you don't have to do that, because you're about to experience what they've missed right now. Hail indeed! He's the one we say hail to. He has the power because he takes a shower. Ladies and gentlemen, Mr. President, good morning.
23: Well, I have to say, Pizza Boy, it's a tremendous morning. We're getting close to the, I can't believe it, the end of July. You know, you look at it, we're celebrating America 250. It's been a long time since I helped write the Declaration with Tom. You know, Tom. I called him Tom.
1: And, not Tommy.
23: Tremendous guy. No, not Tommy. I called him Tom. And we wrote a beautiful document together.
1: You did.
23: And John Hancock. I said to John Hancock, I said, John, you got to sign it huge. And he did. So it was a tremendous thing. But we hope you're doing well. Your ratings are great. I have to say that. Your ratings are great.
1: Yeah, we're still having a problem. They're only good on Friday. All right, so I got to hold you accountable. I mean, I'm watching the World Cup, and even though it was 0-0 in regulation, I'm thinking somehow the U.S. is still going to win, because you told me you were going to make sure they won. Next thing you know, you're putting medals on everybody's head. You mugging in the Photoshop. They had to literally get the hook to get you out of the picture. What happened to America was going to win? You were going to keep counting.
23: What a stupid question, right? What a stupid question, I have to say.
1: Why?
23: You know, because we can count for as long as we want. You know, we go, it's called the California method. California dreaming, right? And you look at it, you say we haven't won. What a stupid thing to say. Now your ratings are going down, right? No. Now your ratings are going way down. And you don't want to see that. But, you know, it sounds like I joined MS now. I'm going to start calling you Rachel, right? Rachel Medtow.
1: We don't want to do that. Where are my glasses?
23: Oh, we're doing well. Yeah, the glasses that they wear. You know, you look at Jake Tapper. You look at Rosie O'Donnell. You look at Jim Acosta. They all wear the glasses. They look like submarine portholes. Horrible. But, no, you look at the World Cup. We did win the World Cup. America won the World Cup. Nobody knows about it yet. But we're finding goals, and we're finding everything that it's coming in late, you know, California scheming. So we did very well. No, you did. But don't ask. That's a very stupid question. Excuse me. That's a very stupid question. And after you ask a stupid question, you jump all over me. Remember when I used to call you Sean? We're going to start doing that again if you don't stop.
1: Oh, don't call me Sean. All joking aside, America did win the World Cup. I mean, did you see the ratings up 140%? I went to my first professional soccer game in Nashville. Had the time of my life. I'll be going to more. But the economic impact of the World Cup, even compared to past World Cups, like never seen before. I mean, just an amazing success for America and people's love for America visiting, and how many will be coming back to visit. I just think, you know, from a PR standpoint, an economic standpoint, and for the game of soccer, it was a huge success. The biggest World Cup in America while you're president. Now, that did sound like
23: Sean. Well, of course it was a success. Excuse me. Of course it was a success, because when you look at who's president,

0: truly. We only have success when that happens, right? You think about it. We only have success when that happens. It never would have happened if anybody else was president, but we made it work. Now, you look at soccer. It's a stupid sport. It's a sissy sport. The lady boys running around the field. They're flopping around. They're acting like, you know, I got shot in the head. I popped up faster than some of these people.
1: You did.
0: But you look at soccer. It's a stupid sport. You know, we're looking at banning it in our country because it's a stupid sport. It's a sissy sport. You know, we call it lawn fairies. It's a very stupid sport. But it was a tremendous tournament in our country. We're very happy to see, you know, Europe. A lot of stupid people in Europe. But they came to our country and they said, what a beautiful place. What a beautiful president. And we're very happy for that. We appreciate that. But we're also happy that it's over because we don't like playing sissy, girly sports in our country, right? We like manly sports. We love testosterone. You know, they're allergic to testosterone on a soccer field.
1: Kickboxing. MMA. You can tell me anything. Fridays with 47 continues. JD had a baby. I heard that there's a little something going on behind the scenes. You're a little upset with him?
0: Well, you look at JD and Usha, great people. Really great people. But we're going to fire JD because they didn't name the baby after me. They should have named it Donald 2, you know, or something else, or Donna. Right? You look at it because we have a tremendous relationship with JD. He should have named it after your favorite president, and he didn't do that, so we're very upset with him. But we're also hearing that Marco Rubio may be the next child of J.D. Vance. You know,
1: really?
0: He's getting many jobs. He's almost the next coach of the he was almost the next coach of the New York Jets. I said, Marco, you don't want to do that. He was almost the next Pope. He was almost, you know, he has a lot of jobs. But J.D. and Usha, they said, looking for another child. Marco Rubio was wearing a bib. And said, pick me, right? But no, he's a great guy. JD's a great guy. And Usha does a tremendous job. And they should have named the baby after me. And they didn't do that. But,
1: shocking.
0: You know, we're going to move on. We're going to move on from it. We're going to give him a pass. I said, give him a pass.
1: It doesn't matter what his name is. You'll call him Bobby. By the way, that is the first baby for a sitting vice president in 150 years. It made history. Again, wouldn't have happened if you weren't president. I really was taken by the Lebanese president. I mean, this guy looks you right in the eye, shaking your hand, and goes, it is such an honor to be here with such a great president, which was music to your ears.
0: Well, it's music to my ears. It's music to the ears of the world. You look at the Lebanese president, and he has a huge problem. It's called Hezbollah, the nasty people. You know, Hezbollah, very nasty. We don't call them Bobby. We call them nasty people. But you look at the Lebanese president, we're working very hard to achieve peace in the Middle East. And it's hard to do that when you're dealing with Hezbollah, you're dealing with Iran, you're dealing with a bunch of nasty people. But the Lebanese president is a very nice guy and a tremendous person. I have to say that, a tremendous person. And we're looking very closely at extending our relationship and making an even better relationship, you know, with the Lebanese president. Now, he may have a problem with Donna. They don't like women over there.
1: No.
0: So they may have a problem with Donna. But,
1: Donna may have to wear a headscarf.
0: We'll be cross. Excuse me. We're not going to wear a hijab. Although, if we do wear a headscarf, it's going to say MAGA, right? It's going to be a big, beautiful MAGA. Now, they may have a problem with Donna, so we may have to keep a secret with the Lebanese president. It's not actually Donna. We're just doing that to get a third term.
1: Closing
0: love because they love me. Everybody loves me.
1: Closing moments with Friday with 47. I can see you're in the same rare form you were in Georgia the other night. I got to tell you that you were back in your old form. And when you called Ossoff Pee Wee Herman, it got me thinking, how do you come up with these nicknames? And what's your list of favorite nicknames?
0: Well, I have to tell you that I'm a very creative person, and you know, I come up with a lot of beautiful things. He looks like Pee Wee Herman, and Pee Wee Herman is a very weird person. You look at Boot Edge Edge. Remember Boot Edge Edge? Nasty guy. Boot Edge Edge, he looks like Alfred E. Newman, right? Alfred E. Newman. I called him Al. Just like, you know, you can call me Al.
1: Paul Simon.
0: Paul Simon, great guy. I got along very well with him.
1: I notice when I help you, there's not an excuse me.
0: Excuse me. You have to relax. You have to stop. But you look at it, you ask, what is your favorite nickname? They say, sir, what's your favorite nickname? Sir, I love Crooked Hillary.
1: Oh,
0: right?
1: Yeah.
0: I love, you look at Kamala, the cackling communist hyena.
1: Yeah.
0: Crazy Bernie. Nervous Nancy. But there is no better nickname, and you know exactly where I'm going. There's no better nickname than Pizza Boy. We love Pizza Boy. He's a tremendous person. It's not delivery. It's Del Giorno. No. Michael Del Giorno, Pizza Boy, is my favorite nickname, the greatest. Everyone says to me, sir, Pizza Boy is the best nickname you've ever come up with, sir.
1: And I'm here.
0: Everybody knows it. Everybody's talking about it. That's why your ratings, even though you sent them down with a stupid question, we rescued them from the deep. And they're and back
1: I'm,
0: up.
1: That and I'm here to sense. Tell you, when the president gives you a nickname, it sticks. There you have it. Friday with 47. Hail to the chief. He's the one we all say hail to. He has the power because he takes a shower. What a busy week. Thanks for finding time for us.
0: God bless you, Pizza Boy. Tremendous job, and congratulations on the revival of your ratings after that horrible question.
1: Can't believe you call me stupid. I can't believe you call me Sean. Gold and silver recently soared to record highs, and then they pulled back. So the question becomes, are precious metals still a good buy? Well, major banks think so. They're forecasting even higher prices ahead. And why? The war continues to escalate. Why? We're $40 trillion in debt. Why? A declining dollar. Inflation keeps shrinking our savings. And even with corrections along the way, gold remains a historical hedge for wealth protection. Maybe that's why Morgan Stanley ditched the 60-40 stock to bond portfolio and are now recommending up to 20% in precious metals. 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Make sure your wealth is protected. All right, 18 minutes after the hour, we still have a visit with Dr. Joe Galati. Imagine an Italian telling you, have a second cup of coffee, your hot one, thank you. Cost of oil is up. Stock market is down. Rory O'Neill with the latest on how the war is impacting the world financial markets. Oh, and I have your top three stories. No, actually, we have time. Top five stories of the day when your morning show continues next. 19 after the hour.
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3: Here are your headlines from the Midwesterner this Friday, July 24th. I'm Robin Hoffman. It's a Midwesterner.news original story. President Trump with an eye on Michigan. White House Press Secretary Caroline Leavitt says the president is scheduled to return to our state on Monday for a speech about the state of the economy. Michigan Secretary of State Democrat Jocelyn Benson swears she will voluntarily comply with FOIA, the Freedom of Information Act, if she's elected governor, though some folks are calling for her to do it right now. The Democratic frontrunner, who is overseeing her own election here for governor, claims she doesn't need a law to require me to do what's right, despite her documented history of stonewalling requests for public information. Additional details on this story at themidwesterner.news. And Governor Whitmer's legacy? Not looking so great, as Michigan public schools rank 37th now for quality. For these stories and more, visit the Midwesterner at themidwesterner.news.
4: 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Amazon.com is being probed by the Senate Small Business Committee for allegedly letting China influence the company's online marketplace. This follows a Bloomberg News story about an international bribery market that involves Amazon employees working in China, selling favors to small merchants who market products on the company's online store. Jack Nahala, a small businessman from New York, says he had recorded multiple conversations with an intermediary who offered to have her Amazon employee connections in China do favors in exchange for payment. The Small Business Committee is particularly interested in how Amazon employees in China could manipulate the online marketplace. Sellers like Nahala account for about 60% of the products sold on Amazon. It's been a bit of an open secret that some sellers claimed over the years they paid Amazon insiders to help them overturn suspension.

0: sanctions and other punishments meted out by Amazon. That's the Bloomberg Small Business Report.
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2: Michael, this is Jeff from Tulsa, Oklahoma. I've been listening to you since the early days of KFAQ, and I love it, man. I love what you do, but I got to say something that's unpopular. Fridays with 47, it's really a dumb, cringy segment. You act like this guy's the real president. You ask him questions like he's the real president. Sometimes he answers like he's the president. Sometimes he answers with a punchline. Even earlier today, you said, let's go right to the source for this White House dispute. It's not him. It's just somebody that sounds like him.
3: When I say later Friday with 47, that is implied that it's Sean Farage. 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You know, Jimmy Suit's wife, Jenny Sundress, it's her birthday today.
4: Really?
3: Yeah, he did one for her.
5: Favorite president, and I just wanted to wish a very happy birthday to the highly respected Jennifer. It's a tremendous day, and people all over are saying Jennifer is having one of the greatest birthdays we've ever seen. I don't know if it's true, but it sounds right
3: to me. Yeah, so he does messages for people for special occasions. 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And we appreciate you listening all the way back to the KFAQ days, but no. I think most would probably agree that they're not cringy and it's entertaining. And we're allowed to have a little fun, aren't we? To KTLK in St. Louis, Missouri, we go.
6: Good morning to all.
3: Well, that obviously wasn't KTLK.
4: That was the wrong KTLK.
3: KTLK in St. Louis, Missouri, we go.
7: I'm just wondering why, you know, the federal government hasn't turned, you know, November 4th into a federal holiday so that people could, you know, technically take a holiday, be home, be available to go vote. I mean, that would solve some of the issue, I think.
3: I don't know that that was KTLK either, but
4: I've
3: got
4: like 15 KTLKs, my apologies.
3: Well, I can't help it. Between Minneapolis and St. Louis, we're popular. How about Jimmy and Harvard Yard? We were just
8: Good morning, kitchen table. It's Jimmy. Just wanted to wish the wifey, Mama Suits, a happy birthday. Hope everybody has a great weekend. God bless.
3: God bless you. Dave is in Naples, Florida.
9: I think the problem in this country is we lack any sense of intellectual curiosity. Mm-hmm. You always say we have the comfort of opinion, but not the pain of thought or research. And I think people inherently are lazy and they don't want to research to find out what's really going on. I think if they did have that intellectual curiosity, things would change. Thanks. Yeah. Have a good day.
3: That's a great point. And by the way, the John F. Kennedy, not Michael Del Giorno quote, is too often we enjoy the comfort of opinion without the discomfort of thought. And that's never been more true than in the Matrix, where we just take a side, an immediate, immovable position. These socialists are nuts. This is awful. How would this work? Or this is great and this is needed and this is inclusion and this is justice and, you know, so on. But nobody ever really studies Karl Marx. Socialism, what has happened? You don't get a free house. You have no property. You don't get to stay home and not work and have no bills and everything's paid for you. You end up in a freaking gulag. Where is your genuine curiosity? But what's really telling is, and where is the genuine curiosity of political leaders or media leaders? The past is only destined to repeat itself in an ignorant culture. Now, is this Woody in Arizona or Big John?
4: I've got one of each. Which one you want?
3: Well, this is going to make that guy in Tulsa mad again. If somebody's pretending to be Woody and it's not really Woody, we're not allowed to have such fun.
10: Good morning, Michael Jeffrey. Yes. Red, Michael Jeffrey.
3: That's a terrible Woody.
10: Arizona. I was just discussing in my household why I didn't call earlier. But thank you, Jeffrey, Michael. Red, Jeffrey, Michael.
3: All right, get rid of him. Get rid of him. Our listeners are so crazy, they impersonate each other. Here's the real Woody in Arizona.
11: Morning, Michael. You know, the left politicians and media like to label MAGA as election deniers. It's already being used against Andy Biggs out here in Arizona in commercials, calling him an election denier. Now that fraud has been proven, we need to turn this around on these folks and ask them the question, are you an election fraud denier?
3: Listen, my audience is crazy. Of course, we're crazy. And we'll do a fake Trump every Friday. Here's our caller of the day, really caller of the week. Tulsa doesn't like the show or doesn't like Friday with 47. Oklahoma City, Steve, this is how you do a talk back. Let's give him the final say.
4: I'm looking for that.
3: Steve is the analogy of communism with the two cows. What is wrong with you today?
4: I've got a whole...
3: Never mind, we're out of time if you don't get it in the next 4 seconds.
4: No, that's not it, you know. Here.
2: Michael, this is Jeff from Tulsa, Oklahoma. I've been listening to you since the early days of KFAQ.
3: That's the wrong one.
4: I don't know. I lost it.
3: The only caller worth airing, you lost.
4: I know.
3: Steve in Oklahoma City. Well, we'll take the break, and when we come back, I'll find it.
4: Yeah.
3: Because nobody sums up socialism, communism, capitalism like two cows and Steve in Oklahoma City. By the way, that is not President Trump. That is Sean Farage. And he can do messages for you, too, at FarageMedia.com. 28 after the hour. The doctor will be in the house next.
0: This is Patrick from Christiana, Tennessee. My morning show is your morning show with Michael Del Giorno. 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
12: 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Here's the latest Detroit news, weather, and traffic on 910 AM, Detroit's News Talk Superstation.
13: Rochester Road is closed this morning, both north and southbound between Gun Road and Buell Road. That is due to a head-on collision with serious injuries. Police and emergency crews are on scene and blocking the roadway there. In the news, at least one person has been killed in a deadly motorcycle crash in Dearborn Heights. It shut down Beach Daily near Richardson for an investigation. Few details have been released. Michigan State Police say troopers made 798 traffic stops in their one-day move-over law enforcement operation. It was held Monday between 11 a.m. and 4 p.m. on highways around the state. Detroit rock icon Bob Seger will re-release his 2006 album, Face the Promise, on September 18th for its 20th anniversary. Your local forecast today is for a mix of sun and clouds and a high of 81. Clear tonight, a low of 61, and then clouds and sun tomorrow with a high of 84. 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
15: I'm Michael Wallace. President Trump is weighing what he calls a massive attack on Iran, which he says has shown no interest in returning to the negotiating table. Retired Army General Mark Kimmett fears a massive attack may not be possible without putting boots on the ground.
16: There's very little of consequence we can do without boots on the ground. I certainly wouldn't recommend them, but anyone that believes in the strategic air power theory of getting an army to collapse, getting a country to collapse, because of strategic error, I think it's been going to be quite disappointed. It hasn't happened before, and I wouldn't expect it to happen in this case.
15: U.S. forces unleashed a 13th consecutive night of strikes overnight. There were explosions and fires near a U.S. military base in northern Iraq. President Trump's new 10% to 12.5% tariffs on 60 countries took effect this morning. They cover almost all imported goods to the U.S. Belgium's diamond industry is embracing the new tariffs. They exempt polished diamonds. Karen Rentmeesters is anticipating brisk business.
17: A lot of people will have held on to certain shipments that they wouldn't have sent to the United States under a 10% tariff, and that they will send now. And knowing my people in my industry very well, they will do so immediately. So I expect that today our diamond office in Antwerp will be very busy.
15: She says the U.S. represents just over half of the world's diamond consumption, making it Belgium's major export partner for polished diamonds. The rescheduled White House Correspondents' Dinner is set for tonight after a gunman crashed April's event. News Nation's Corey Smith says extra security measures will be in place.
18: Secret Service Director Sean Curran says his agency is taking the necessary precautions to keep the president and everyone else at the dinner safe. Now tonight, part of that plan includes enhanced screening procedures, airport-style magnetometers, a controlled entry point. Even the tickets are different. They're now digital. But perhaps the biggest change is the venue itself. Tonight's dinner will be held at the Waldorf Astoria instead of the Washington Hilton. And the guest list, much smaller, capped at 680 people instead of the 2,600 who attended in April.
15: The First Lady, Vice President, and Secretary of State are not expected to attend because of scheduling conflicts. Spain has declared a national emergency after wildfires forced the evacuation of 10,000 people in the Madrid region. In southern France, tens of thousands fled their homes and hotels to escape two major fires. France is asking for help from the European Union. Wildfires have burned more than 110 square miles in northern Minnesota. 94-year-old Donna Arbaugh evacuated the cabin she and her husband built in 1955. She's staying in a rental.
19: I'm just glad I got my little house 2.5 years ago. I tell people it's that my cabin is the best place, but my little house in town is second best. So I'm okay.
15: This is the Worldwide News Network.
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3: Well, I hope it's worth the wait. 8 minutes later, at 35 minutes after the hour, with 25 minutes to be to work by 8 o'clock in the Central Time Zone, finally, here is Steve, our caller of the day.
20: Here's how I keep track of it. Socialism, you have two cows, give one cow to your neighbor. Communism, you have two cows, give both cows to the government, and they may give you some milk. Fascism, you have two cows, you give all of the milk to the government, and the government sells it. Capitalism, you have two cows, sell one, and buy a bull.
3: Steve in Oklahoma City, listening to KTOK. Thank you so much for that. If you're just waking up, the U.S. Military Central Command says it completed the 13th consecutive night of strikes on Iran. The president is alluding to something really big in a bombing coming, and Secretary of State Marco Rubio says Iran will pay a very heavy price for not coming to the table. And meanwhile, Senate Republicans are blocking an effort to force a vote on ending the U.S. involvement in the war with Iran. SpaceX planned yesterday to test launch that massive Starship rocket. It has now been bumped to today, and fingers are crossed. And for some time, researchers suspected that drinking coffee was hazardous in some way to your health. But a new study by the American Heart Association says just the opposite. Give us a theme song. Dr. Joe Galati is...

0: 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Dr. Joe Galati is here to discuss the four proven health benefits associated with our morning cup of Joe. What a perfect topic for you. Like it's even that. Named after you.
1: I know. I'm sitting here with a cup of Joe that my kids gave me ago, and I feel very empowered to drink coffee and tell all of you to drink more coffee. But, Michael, I think, you know, if you remember about 25 or 30 years ago, coffee was vilified or in that they thought it caused pancreatic cancer or bladder cancer. And that turned out to not be true. So coffee now is highly researched out, looking at how it can affect our health. And the one study that sort of triggered the new interest is the American Heart Association came out and they said, for them, two specific things. One is that coffee consumption reduces the risk of atrial fibrillation, which is an all too common heart arrhythmia that could lead to stroke and a lot of complications. And the other thing is that it reduces the risk of type 2 diabetes, which again has widespread implications for those that have it. So other things, we know that it has the potential to reduce the risk of Parkinson's disease. For people like me in the world of liver disease, it reduces fatty liver and scarring. So again, I don't want to say it's a superfood, but it is beneficial and should probably be a part of our diet.
0: Now, Brian's always calling in and saying, why do these guys always have to bring up that they're Italian? All right. Well, this is something that
1: because it's the best thing on earth, right?
0: But this is something only Italians are going to understand. So growing up, you would have, and it was predominantly the women, would sit around all day drinking coffee and smoking cigarettes. And they'd live forever. Right. And none of them were fat. Right. None of them had diabetes. None of them had liver failure. I mean, none of this other stuff was happening. The guys that what we called the sud-osses would go to the bar after work and drink all day. They were dead at 60, either of a heart attack or what have you. So, but I mean, what do we presume in this? What about the, and again, I'm going to just throw this out so we don't even have to waste time on it. If you think you're having a cup of coffee when you pour 6 ounces of coffee, 4 ounces of cream, some chocolate syrup or whatever else you put in it, that's a whole different story. But presuming you're drinking coffee, what is it? Is it the caffeine or something in the coffee bean? Where is this benefit coming from? Do we know?
1: Well, I think it is. It's really two trains of thought. One is the caffeine. The caffeine itself has a wide range of chemical reactions or interactions in the body. But then also, coffee itself is a very complex molecule that triggers, you know, neurotransmitters and anti-inflammatory. It makes you more insulin sensitive. So I would say if you were really going to say what is the main benefit of coffee, I would probably go and say it is an anti-inflammatory. It is an antioxidant. And a study, Michael, probably about 5 years ago showed that people that drink coffee, that is their number one source of antioxidants in their diet, which is sort of sad. I want you to eat more oranges and citrus and nuts and things like that. But it's probably the anti-inflammatory aspects of it, which improves your gut microbiome, cuts down on inflammation in the liver, inflammation in the heart, inflammation in the brain. And so that at the most basic level, it's an anti-inflammatory.
0: You ever had a chocolate-covered coffee bean?

0: key elements. And boy, this is rocket science, right? Drink half your body weight in water every day and hydrate. Exercise, right. Move at least 15 minutes a day and eat five small meals. Really doesn't matter what you eat as long as you just keep your metabolism constantly going. I mean, it wasn't rocket scientist, but the biggest benefit for me was that I noticed was being hydrated. And when I was hydrated, I felt 20 and I could run through a wall. But the interesting part was you would put a cup of coffee or a Red Bull in front of me and I didn't even know what to do with it. I mean, I had no urge to drink it. I didn't need it because I had energy. Isn't it funny that we associate coffee with needing to perk up and the benefits are everything but that, so to speak?
1: Well, I think, you know, perking up and I think there is, the one thing I'll share with you, which is really pretty funny. If you remember Jack LaLanne from the 1950s.
0: Oh, of course.
1: He was talking, this guy was so ahead of his time. He was talking about pooped out itis, where everybody back in the 50s was pooped out. They were tired. But I think that we are suffering from an epidemic of people being tired and fatigued. I see 30-year-olds coming into my office that are tired. And I'm like, look, man, I'm twice your age, working twice as hard, and I feel great. It's like you said, it's what you eat. It is getting the rest, hydrating, eating the right foods, having good emotional stability. And you really don't need the high of coffee to get you through the day. If you like it, if you want your espresso three times a day, go for it. But go ahead.
0: I was going to say, any chance we can get the American Lung Association to say we were wrong and smoking is great for your lungs?
1: Never.
0: I'll just stick to coffee.
1: You'll lose.
0: No wonder he wrote the book, Eating Yourself Sick. Dr. Joe Gilotti. Don't forget the drjoegilotti.com website and the podcast, the Dr. Joe Gilotti podcast. And he'll be back again next week. Appreciate it as always, Doc. I'm going to have I'm going to have a guilt-free third cup of coffee later this afternoon.
1: Absolutely. Give me
0: the news. Blessings, my friend. We'll talk next week. All right, if you're just waking up, 44 minutes after the hour, these are your top five stories of the day. The U.S. Military Central Command says it has completed a 13th consecutive night of airstrikes on Iran.
2: In a post, CENTCOM says it's aiming to hold Iran accountable and diminish threats from the Islamic Revolutionary Guard Corps to commercial shipping. Meanwhile, in an interview with Axios, President Trump says he's close to deciding on a massive attack against Iran. Trump said the strikes would be bigger than the ones conducted during Operation Epic Fury. The president didn't give a deadline for when he would make that decision. I'm Mark Mayfield.
0: The rescheduled White House Correspondents' Dinner is set for tonight at the nation's capital following an assassination attempt at the original event in April. Scott Carr has more on tonight's festivities.
3: White House Press Secretary Caroline Leavitt says President Trump looks forward to finishing what he started.
4: Before a despicable assassination attempt derailed the original event back in April, as we all know.
3: Only this time with a shorter guest list, higher security, and a new location, D.C.'s Waldorf Astoria instead of the Hilton. A federal criminal case against 31-year-old Cole Thomas Allen is in the pre-trial phase, with Allen held in continuous custody without bond after pleading not guilty to a four-count grand jury indictment. I'm Scott Carr in Washington.
0: SpaceX's planned test launch of yesterday's massive Starship rocket has been bumped to today. Fingers are crossed it will actually happen. Tammy Trujillo has the latest.
5: The mission was previously planned for July 16th, but scrubbed at the last minute because of an issue with the number of the rocket's Raptor engines. Yesterday's launch attempt from Starbase, Texas, was called off due to weather, with then-Tropical Storm Bertha making its presence felt across the region. Another attempt is on the calendar for tonight. If all goes as planned, this will be the 13th test flight for Starship, which is ultimately meant to carry Artemis 4 astronauts to the surface of the moon in a mission set for late 2028. I'm Tammy Trujillo.
0: Disney Plus is launching a documentary about Julie Andrews.
6: A spoonful of sugar helps the medicine go down, the medicine go down, medicine go down.
2: Just the project will offer an intimate and revealing look at Andrews' extraordinary career, from early days in British vaudeville to her meteoric rise as a global superstar. The documentary about the Mary Poppins star will include rare, never-before-seen archival footage and candid new interviews. An official title and 2027 release date will be announced at a later date. I'm Mark Mayfield.
0: Well, today's National Day encourages you to take flight. Bree Tennis has more.
7: That's a tequila flight, as today is National Tequila Day, honoring the rich history of one of Mexico's oldest native spirits. We've been drinking it for 300 years.

0: Like champagne, there are rules. It must be produced with blue agave in certain areas of Mexico, or it's not tequila. One shot has 64 calories, zero sugar, no carbs, so it's kind of healthy, unless you add in mixers. But that's more on you. Tequila! I'm Bree Tennis.
1: I don't know, what's more manly, holding the tequila bottle till the worm gets in your mouth, or ordering a shot of whiskey in a dirty glass? We'll figure that out another day. Ben Coles will enter the second round at 9 under par and in the lead of the 3M Open. That's three strokes over Scottie Scheffler. That's at the TPC in Twin Cities as the PGA is in Minnesota this weekend. In baseball, Tigers won 4-3 over the Royals. Guardians lost 3-1 to the Twins. D-backs outslugged the Cardinals 10-6. Rays fell 3-1 to the Jays, and the Padres beat the Braves 6-5. Birthdays today, we got plenty. J-Lo, Jennifer Lopez is 57. The Wickeds from Broken Arrow, Oklahoma. Kristen Chenoweth is 58. Home Run King Barry Bonds is 62. The Mailman Karl Malone is 63. And tomorrow, the voice of your morning show, Mike McCann, is turning 70-something. I won't give the age. But he sounds like a teenager. I'll never forget, I said, you're so big, you're so tall, and yet you had that little, like, Mazda Miata. How did you fit? And his response was, let's just say it was cozy. His cozy Miata, no longer alive. Thank God Mike McCann was born and alive. We love you very much. And happy birthday to you if it's your birthday today as well. 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Well, believe it or not, this week's just about over. When we come back, Rory gets the final story of the day. And don't forget, if you missed our conversation on Karl Marx and the roots of socialism and the truth of socialism, or maybe Friday with 47 and you're not offended that it's really not the president, you can catch up this weekend. 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It'll be waiting for you every morning like this morning at 9:30 Central, 10:30 Eastern. 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
4: NBC News Radio, I'm Michael Kastner. Secretary of State Marco Rubio says Iran will pay a very heavy price for its military actions against the U.S. The warning comes in response to a statement made by Iran's foreign minister that Tehran's policy for war with the U.S. is an eye for an eye. Rubio says President Trump's policy is a head for an eye. New U.S. tariffs are now in effect on imports from dozens of countries. The 10% to 12.5% tariffs from President Trump took effect at midnight, replacing the previous tariffs. The White House says the new tariffs are tied to the imports of goods made with forced labor.
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4: The Odyssey looks like it'll sail to the top of the box office again this weekend. The Christopher Nolan epic is expected to make between $75 and $85 million. Michael Kastner, NBC News Radio.
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1: Thank you, birthday boy Mike McCann. Mine's coming next month. 54 minutes after the hour. Listen, been slaving over a hot microphone really since 3 o'clock this morning, and at no point has it ever left the frontal lobe of my mind that you deleted Steve in Oklahoma City, Jeff, and I had to wait 8 minutes for the best call of the day.
2: I've got to wear that all weekend long. I hate making
1: I mean, that was a Bill Buckner type error. At least Red just doesn't show up.
2: Send me
1: but
2: back.
1: I mean, I'd rather you just not show up to the stadium and play than get out on the field
2: to the minor leagues
1: and do that to all of us. 54 after the hour for just waking up, U.S. Military Central Command says we completed our 13th consecutive night of airstrikes on Iran. The president is alluding to an even really bigger strike coming. And the Secretary of State, Marco Rubio, says Iran will pay for a very high price for leaving the negotiation table. And Senate Republicans are trying as best they can, and it looks like they'll achieve it, blocking a forced vote on ending the U.S. involvement in the war in Iran. And we always do this with Rory, and going to do something a little bit different with Rory here in a second. But Rory, feel free to chime in on this. SpaceX planned a Thursday test launch of its massive Starship rocket. That's been bumped to today. What are the odds it happens today, Rory?
3: Well, yesterday's issue was weather. Because this is, I think, the second flight of this version of Starship, and they're trying to test some of the heat shield stuff, and because it's not coming back, they need really, really, really good photography. And with the cloud cover yesterday, that would not have been possible. Today's forecast looks ideal, so they're a bit more optimistic about getting off the pad this afternoon.
1: So it wasn't a pump. It wasn't mechanical or electrical. Nope. So because it was weather, we think maybe we're a really good go for today. That's good news. All right, cost of oil is up. Stock market is down. I'm guessing the president might be talking a lot about a peace agreement next week.
3: Well, right. And maybe he'll say something at tonight's White House Correspondents' Dinner, getting into some policy. Perhaps. Let's see how this unfolds. But the Dow futures look a little bit better today. Still, it looks like there'll be a third straight week of losses, as there are concerns now that this war may be expanding to include traffic on the Red Sea, not just in the Strait of Hormuz. And that, I think, is what spooked the oil markets yesterday, sending Brent crude over $102 a barrel briefly. But again, down a few percent. Morning.
1: We had a fascinating conversation with John Decker from the White House about the changes. The Correspondents' Center, originally in April, we had the assassination attempt. So it was scrubbed. They're going to have it. It changed venues to the Waldorf Astoria. I suspect some of the security challenges at the Hilton made the Waldorf the better choice. They've also, I think, two-thirds shortened the guest list.
3: Right.
1: So everybody feels secure and ready to go tonight. And I'm sure the president will be in rare form. I mean, bashing the media, that's something he does every day, let alone he'll bring out his best material for this.
3: Anything that ends in a Y. But, you know, it was interesting to listen to the head of the Secret Service at that press conference this week. He said, look, every time there's an incident, it's going to be at the checkpoint where the magnetometers are. So they weren't surprised. He said a lot of people just don't understand. That was still about 120 yards, a full football field away from where the president was sitting at the dinner last month.
1: Well, hopefully it'll go off without a hitch. Hopefully the launch will go off without a hitch. What's coming up on the dive this weekend?
3: We'll be hitchless. We're going to talk more about the cost of getting your kids back to school, just how much the prices are going up this year. And we'll look more into that AI hacking and the fact that those computer programs got out of the sandbox and were attacking each other. I'm not sure who to root for in that fight.
1: No, out of everything, I mean, that was the story of the week. I mean, it was just amazing. So, you know, these AIs, they think on their own, they pursue things on their own, and they can disobey. I mean, this was a modern day HAL story with AI, and there's no real solution to keep this from happening again. You can check out The Weekend Dive with Rory O'Neill. It's on about 200 iHeart stations, but you can always search it into the iHeart app. It'll pop up. Give it a program position. Great reporting all week, Rory. We'll talk next week. All right, one chance to live this Friday, July 24th, 2026. It'll never happen again. That makes it special. So go make a difference in someone's life. Cherish your own. Make some memories. Get some rest this weekend. We'll see you on Monday.
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12: ABC News, I'm Sherry Preston. A 13th night of airstrikes between the U.S. and Iran, and President Trump now says he's considering even tougher attacks in the coming days.
13: Senior officials tell ABC News the options include strikes as large as Operation Epic Fury's opening days, possibly even bigger. After Iranian allied Houthis in Yemen struck two Saudi ships in the Red Sea, the president warning, if they do this again, major military punishment will be inflicted upon Iran and the Houthis.
12: ABC's Karen Hua. President Trump's latest set of tariff hikes provoking objections from numerous countries. The move in response to the Supreme Court striking down the president's earlier tariffs. The European Union ruling today that TikTok fails to protect the privacy of minors by allowing adults to view their accounts. The action exposing children to cyberbullying and potential predatory behavior, the EU says. Another day of flash flood warnings in the east, including parts of North Carolina, where they've been pummeled by rain in recent days. This is ABC News. The Epstein files debated on Capitol Hill once again as former Barclays Bank executive Jess Staley sitting in for a closed-door hearing in the House Oversight Committee. Staley served as Jeffrey Epstein's private banker at J.P. Morgan Chase for years. He is not charged with anything. However, Democratic Congressman Robert Garcia says,
14: Mr. Staley is clearly, in our opinion, just not being truthful and flat-out lying. The reality is that he's claiming first that he had no real friendship with Jeffrey Epstein. I mean, that is just ridiculous. There is documented evidence, including in the Epstein files and numerous emails, of a decades-long friendship, and not just a friendship, references of being best friends, of close friends.
12: Getting a home loan is getting even more expensive. Freddie Mac says the average rate for a 30-year loan is up to 6.58%. Burger King is offering a new guarantee. If you don't like your Whopper, you can get it remade on the spot, and you can get your next one for free. I'm Sherry Preston, ABC News.
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17: Freeway traffic is light to moderate this morning and really moving pretty well. Watch for some weekend construction scheduled on I-75 north and southbound at 696. Southbound from 12 Mile to 9 Mile, you'll find it'll be down to just one lane. Northbound on 75, 9 Mile to 696, two lanes will be available. It all happens tomorrow at 5 a.m. until Sunday at 5 a.m. In the news, President Donald Trump will hold a Monday rally at General Motors in Milford. Trump will be talking about the economy. There are more child predators being arrested nationwide and in southeast Michigan. FBI Detroit Assistant Special Agent in Charge Marty D'Amico says it's twofold as they continue to make people more aware of what to look for. Your local forecast today is for a mix of sun and clouds and a high of 81. Clear to partly cloudy tonight, a low of 61, and mostly sunny tomorrow with a high of 84. I'm Heather Pasco for 910 AM News Talk Superstation.
18: This is the Bloomberg Real Estate Report. I'm Denise Pellegrini. How do you feel about having a data center in your neighborhood? Majority of Americans don't like the idea. According to Redfin, 53% oppose the construction of AI data centers in their neighborhood. And that's more opposition than against any other type of building Redfin asked about, like a large apartment building. And you can blame the negativity about data centers on worries about electricity and water resources and the possible impact on energy costs, plus noise, traffic, and other environmental concerns. Older generations more likely to oppose data centers. 65% of baby boomers, 60% of Gen Xers say not in my backyard, compared with just a little over 40% for Gen Zers and millennials. At the same time, AI data centers can also have a positive impact on communities, as a jump in tax revenue fuels education spending, as seen in Loudoun and Prince William counties in Virginia. Loudoun County has 176 data centers. And that's the Bloomberg Real Estate Report. I'm Denise Pellegrini.
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0: enlightenment, and empowerment. This is the Glenn Beck Program. Glenn Beck
1: is on. Hello, America. Oh, I'm going to take on the big, fat, ballless rhino today.
2: Oh, his job is so hard. And why don't you guys ever talk about the Democrats? Well, the Democrats.
1: Are you kidding me? Oh, hello, by the way. I'm Glenn. It's Friday. But that's not going to stop anything because I'm already on a roller coaster from hell. And then Mom Donnie. You know what? I know this is radio, but I put a chalkboard together because if you happen to be watching, I just want to show you how simple the math is. Mom Donnie just tweeted out yesterday, if you have a second home in New York City worth more than $5 million, check your mailbox when you're back in the five boroughs because you've got mail. He's taxing them. Because the best city in the world deserves the best parks, libraries, and schools in the world. And that's only possible when we all pay our fair share. Okay. I'm going to show him how mathematics works. Socialist math, it's not real. I'll show you how real math works and the exact consequences of how this happens. How he's going to gut his city. And we'll all be watching it. From a great distance, and so will many of the people who own homes currently in Manhattan. They will find another place to live, and they will be watching it happen to the bus driver and the construction worker and everybody else, and there's nothing we can do because a lot of those people voted for Mondami. All right, let me tell you about Z Factor. An alarm clock shouldn't be the worst enemy you face all day, but when you've spent all night, you know, tossing and turning, it just very well may be the worst thing you face. Checking the time, turning the pillow over, trying to bargain with your brain, hearing that thing go off in the morning is like, you know, getting bullied. 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
1: 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All right, let me show you how the Mamdani cascade happens, okay? You start with the one man and the one letter. And that letter comes out because Mamdani sent it out because we need libraries. Who's reading books? Anyway, so he sends out all the letters to anybody who owns a property. Let's just take a really rich fat cat, you know, somebody that we can all hate, right? Guy who owns an apartment on Central Park South. That apartment is worth $28 million. He lives now in Palm Beach. Now, under the new schedule, he owes 1.3% per year. That's $364,000. He'll never miss it. Well, that's on top of the property tax he already pays every year forever. And he sleeps there about 20 nights a year, you know, for fall board meetings. Maybe he goes up for Christmas time, whatever. That works out. Now, believe me, people like this do the math in their head and they don't need a calculator. They can do it quickly. That works out just an increase to $18,000 a night. Now, there's some really sweet apartments in New York, but there are, you know, there's the Four Seasons. You could stay at the top of the top in the Four Seasons and you ain't paying $18,000 a night. Or maybe you are, but you'll pay it. It's the Four Seasons. So what does this guy do? He's like $18,000 a night extra. I don't have to pay any fees or anything else if I'm just going to a hotel, if I even want to come back here. So he calls his broker in the morning, and he isn't alone. across 11,000 addresses. Some fraction of that runs the same mathematics through their head and reaches the same exact conclusion. This isn't worth it for me. So the listings rise in the segment above $5 million. Okay, so now what's the next step? Well, now you have to find a buyer. And the buyer is running the arithmetic too. He runs it forward. A permanent annual charge attached to an asset gets subtracted from what that asset is worth. That's not my ideology. That's how income-producing or cost-carrying assets get priced, okay? So you take the recurring 1.3% and you capitalize it, and you knock something off the top in the order of about one-fifth of the value of the thing being taxed, okay? You following? Because what we're doing on the chalkboard, it just says, think it through. Tax the rich. $28 million on an apartment in Central Park. Add $364,000 on top of the tax he already pays. He thinks it through. $18,000 per night. He sells. So do others. The buyer then thinks it through. He adds the $364,000, the $18,000 per night. He offers one-fifth less. And you know what? The seller looks at that and says, normally, let me think about it. No, now he says, oh, geez, if I think about it another night, it's going to cost me $18,000 plus everything else I'm already paying on this stupid place. I don't need the night to think it over. Sold. That closing now becomes a comp. A comp becomes an appraisal. The appraisal becomes the number the bank uses on the next building, including for owners the tax never touched. This is where it gets interesting, Mom Donnie, because now let's think it through. We already just, we had the buyer, the rich guy. He's like, I'm out. So he sells it. The buyer comes in. He's smart. He takes a fifth off of the price. That now becomes a comp because that's the way the bank works. Now let's take it to the developer. You know, the guy who has already gone to the bank to be able to get money to be able to build another giant apartment building. Now, there's a site in Long Island City, a hole already dug. The pro forma works because the top four floors will sell at a premium that carry the below market units and the affordable set asides underneath them. Just the top four floors get repriced. Well, when you reprice the top four floors, now the pro forma doesn't clear. Now the bank is like, yeah, I can't loan you that money. So the construction lender looks at the appraisal, looks at the declines, and is like, yeah, I'm not going to fund this anymore. So the project stops. So now in the city, there's a giant unfinished hole. Now let's count who's standing in that hole. The excavation crew, the concrete super, the iron workers, the crane operator, the electricians, the sheet metal, the plumber, the elevator mechanics, the fireproofers, the glazers, several hundred trade jobs across 3 years, and in trades, the pension is credited by the hour. So a man who doesn't work doesn't accrue a pension. He doesn't just lose the paycheck, he loses the year. Now, let's look at who is going to buy those. All of the affordable units in that building, you know, the ones set aside. These were set aside for people making $60,000. Those apartments do not become more expensive. Those apartments become non-existent. So the supply doesn't get built. So the shortage widens and the rent.

0: rent goes up. The policy sold to lower rents removed housing from the pipeline because of the little letter that he's so proud he sent out today. Back to the broker. A $28 million sale generates roughly $1 million. Million and a half in commission, split between two firms and their agents. Now, behind that agent, there's an assistant, there's a photographer, there's the stager, there's the closing attorney, the title company, the moving crew, the guys who refinish the floors between the owners. Volume in that segment falls because nobody's buying. Each of those people get a thinner year. Now, here's the part City Hall doesn't put into their press release or their tweet. That sale would have also generated something on the order of $2 million in a one-time mansion and transfer tax at the closing table. Money the city and state collect only when the transaction happens. You slow the transactions and you lose that money. The new recurring tax eats a piece of the existing transactional tasks on its way in. So, let's say the apartment finally sells at a discount to a family that will live in it full time. Good outcome by the city's own logic. They're here full time. Yeah, but watch the ledger, because the pied-à-terre revenue from that unit now is zero. Wait a minute. You were using that tax to build libraries so kids could do what all kids love to do today, go and read a book. So you lose that tax because they're now living in it full time. You have the assessed value, which is lower, so the ordinary property tax on it falls as well. The city taxed a unit straight out of its own tax base and calls it a win. This is socialism. And by the way, none of this is a projection. We ran this experiment 35 years ago. 1990, Congress put a 10% luxury tax on boats over $100,000, along with planes and furs and jewelry. The rich will finally pay their fair share. Mm-hmm. The Joint Committee on Taxation projected $31 million just in the first year. Yeah, well, when the GAO went back and counted, the boat portion had produced $7.3 million. Viking Yachts in New Jersey employed 1,400 people. Within 8 months, 81% of them lost their job. By the time the tax was repealed, Viking was down 68 employees. Egg Harbor Yacht, one of the oldest yards in South Jersey, went bankrupt, and 250 people were out. The Congressional Joint Economic Committee counted 7,600 jobs gone in boating, 1,470 in aircraft, and 330 in jewelry manufacturing. Why? Because the wealthy didn't go without boats. They bought them in Italy, and they bought them in the Bahamas. You see, the men who build boats in New Jersey, they went without jobs. The rich didn't go without boats. Congress finally repealed this in 1993, 2.5 years. That's how long it took Washington to learn what a laminator in New Gretna, you know, could have told them at the hearing that they never, ever held. Now, come back to New York. Collections come in under projection. They always do. 11,000 owners, a 30-day appeal window, and a tax appeals office that just added 11 positions to handle it. Expect a backlog. Expect settlements below assessment. Expect conversions to primary residence, LLC restructurings, and a constitutional challenge that ties up a slice of the money for 2 years. Meanwhile, the gap is unchanged. It was $5.4 billion. The best case covered 9% of it. But the best case is not what arrives. So the next envelope gets addressed. 9.5% across the board. That letter goes to the two-family house in Bay Ridge where the owner rents the top floor to make his own mortgage. Or to the brownstone a family bought in 1971 has never borrowed against it. Or to the retired school teacher in Riverdale, the co-op living on a fixed pension, you know, whose maintenance goes up because the building's tax bill just went up. And in the rent-stabilized buildings, the owner can't raise the rent to cover it. So the Rent Guidelines Board sets that number, not him. So the money comes out of, you know, the only item he controls. And that's the boiler's not going to get replaced this year. Then the roof waits. Then the building itself starts to wait. New York has watched the end of this movie already, and it wasn't long ago. In 1975, buildings were being abandoned in the city at the rate of over 3,000 units a month. 40,000 units a year. City Hall's working theory was that landlords are going to pay. They're going to pay their fair share. They're withholding. They're milking the buildings on their way out. That's what's happening. So in 1976, the city shortened the tax delinquency clock from 3 years to one to catch them at it. Well, their theory, surprise, surprise, was wrong. Most of the owners weren't hoarding. They were broke. So the city said, fine, we'll just take the buildings. By 1981, it held nearly 112,000 units, making the Department of Housing Preservation and Development the second largest landlord in the five boroughs. Seven census tracts in the Bronx lost more than 97% of their buildings to fire and abandonment. On one block of West 140th Street, landlords walked away from 22 of 36 buildings. So the city sets out to punish the landlord, and it becomes the landlord. And you know what kind of landlord the city is? One that sucks more than the one they were saying sucks so much. This story has happened over and over again. When will people understand socialist math doesn't work? The only one it actually hurts is the worker, the one they say they're for. They are not. They are not for the worker. All you have to do is simple mathematics. More in a minute. Let me tell you about our sponsor this half hour. Our sponsor is the International Fellowship of Christians and Jews. The word compassion can sound kind of passive. People sometimes feel, you know, the way they feel about thoughts and prayers. I've got compassion, thoughts and prayers, whatever. But like thoughts and prayers, compassion does mean something. It includes action. It's the feeding of the person who is hungry. It's the helping out the elderly person who still feels alone. It's the work of the International Fellowship of Christians and Jews, and they provide food for the hungry and care for the elderly and help children and stand with some of Israel's most vulnerable people at a time of very real threats. I'm just going to say it. Some of the biggest of which are now starting to come from New York City. The IFCJ gives ordinary people a way to make sure those families don't become another distant story and then disappear. Your prayers and your donations tell them they haven't been forgotten. People of faith are still paying attention, still standing with them, and still willing to act. Compassion isn't just what you feel when you hear bad news. It's what you choose to do next. And that's where each of us come in. 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

0: Ricky, do we happen to have the audio I played yesterday from John Stewart? Because I said yesterday, oh, I got nothing out of that. And I went back and I watched the whole video yesterday. I'm like, oh, no, I got a lot out of that. And then we have the other video where he's just saying, "Yeah, this is yesterday's video." Go ahead and play yesterday's video first.
1: If someone says we're going to abolish all prisons and borders, like I do go, I don't think that's a good idea. Like it feels like order and security is also a progressive value. Why shouldn't people in neighborhoods with less resources have the same safety and security that neighborhoods with lots of resources? So are there tenets of those that are kind of following in the wake of Zoran Mamdani's success that you're not comfortable with or that give you pause?
2: Yeah, if you have more than one socialist in a room and there isn't disagreement, then you don't have more than one socialist in a room.
1: But you're comfortable with those kinds of discussions.
2: Well, I'm comfortable with disagreement, and I'm comfortable with disagreement that doesn't end the conversation.
0: Notice John Stewart didn't get his answer question, his answer to his question. There's no answer there. There's no answer there. That's not the question I asked you, Mr. Mamdani. Now, play the latest cut that we brought in for today, because I've got a lot to say about Mamdani. More
2: if
0: than
2: you
0: just,
2: go back
0: let's
2: to
0: do the
2: some
0: math.
2: Of the Democrats that we most admire, FDR, LaGuardia, you will see a lot of democratic socialist principles in their vision. Mm-hmm. And if you think about a lot of what we've come to accept as just the facts of life across our country, a lot of it is also still driven by democratic socialist principles. Now, if today you and I were to introduce the idea of a building that lends out books for free, we would be slandered in the same way that so many new ideas are slandered today. And yet that's the library. And the same thing with the fire department, the same thing with public schools. And it's to say that a lot of politics has been a debate about who deserves what. And I would prefer a politics that debates how we can deliver that to everyone.
0: Except for the rich. Or perhaps the Jew. I'm sorry. He wants to stop having the conversation of who gets what. And yet he gleefully sends out a note. By the way, if you're rich, look in your mailbox because I just said you've got mail. Really? Really? And libraries are socialist. Now, I heard this earlier from another Democratic socialist saying it, I think, on CNN, that firemen are socialist. No, they're really not. And I'm going to dumb this one down, too. I'm going to teach you, I taught you arithmetic. Next, a little history from Mom Johnny. 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
5: An accident on the Jefferies westbound at I-94 blocks the two left lanes. Traffic is stop and go in the area. Also, Rochester Road is closed between Gunn and Buell due to a head-on collision earlier this morning. You want to avoid the area. And we do have construction 94 westbound Harper to Little Mac blocking the left lane scheduled until 7 o'clock today. In the news, The wait for a second bridge between Detroit and Canada is almost over. The Gordie Howe International Bridge is scheduled to open Monday after 8 years of construction and over 25 years of planning. Trucking companies are looking forward to it. Dearborn police have arrested a suspect for allegedly shooting another person outside of the city's Walmart store near Ford Road and Mercury Drive. It happened shortly before 5:30 Thursday following an argument. Your local forecast today is for a mix of sun and clouds and a high of 81. Clear tonight, a low of 61, and sun and clouds tomorrow with a high of 84. I'm Heather Pasco for 910 AM News Talk Superstation.
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7: I'm Michael Wallace. The Trump administration's new 10 to 12.5% tariffs on 60 countries kicked in this morning. The duties target countries that allegedly use forced labor. U.S. Trade Representative Jamison Greer.
8: We are committed to continuing to use tariffs and to negotiate deals to support the reindustrialization of our economy, protect American workers and increase their wages, and shrink our trade deficit.
7: Kaja Kallas is the European Union's foreign policy chief.
9: What I've heard also, the argumentation behind that it's forced labor. But you can't say that for European Union.
7: The EU's ban on forced labor is set to take effect late next year. U.S. missiles struck targets across Iran today, reaching as far as its Caspian coast. Iran responded by firing at U.S. bases across the Middle East. There were explosions near a base in northern Iraq. Tensions are high in Madison, Wisconsin, after police shot and killed a man they say pulled a knife during a struggle with four officers. Police Chief John Patterson.
10: The more force we use, the less trust we have. That is the tension that we are living through right now in this city, and I can physically feel it.
7: A protester disrupted the chief's news conference.
11: We have the power, not that badge, not that weapon. We have the power. The city of Madison is corrupt. Give me this microphone, then. Excuse me. That's right.
7: A witness recorded video of the shooting. Madison police are not required to wear body cameras. There was a town hall in New York to find the next Secretary General of the United Nations.
12: Our responsibility is to make the UN relevant again.
13: And that set the tone in the General Assembly Hall at UN headquarters Thursday night. Six candidates vying to replace outgoing SG Antonio Guterres, whose 10 years as UN boss are now up. Many feel the UN has lost its way under Guterres, who faced sharp criticism from the six contenders, none more so than the head of the UN's own nuclear watchdog.
14: The UN is absent from the resolution of the most serious conflicts that we are going through.
13: Over the next few weeks, the UN Security Council will meet all six candidates to see if agreement can be reached on just one of them. From the Foreign Desk, John Tarrant, Worldwide News Network.
7: The CDC has linked four additional states to the cyclosporiasis outbreak traced to shredded iceberg lettuce sourced from central Mexico. The Washington Post reports Illinois, Kansas, Oklahoma, and Pennsylvania are now tied to the outbreak, joining Indiana, Kentucky, Michigan, Ohio, and West Virginia. Singer Chris Brown pleaded guilty today to attacking a music producer in a London nightclub 3 years ago. As part of the plea deal, prosecutors dropped the most serious assault charges. Stevie Wonder has more to say. 25-time Grammy winner says he'll release a new album next year, his first in more than 20 years. This is the Worldwide News Network.
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15: I'm Nicole Murray with Your Money Now. New food labels could be coming as shoppers increasingly scrutinize ingredient labels to avoid products perceived as heavily processed. Nestle has been lobbying U.S. authorities to allow simpler descriptions using common rather than scientific names on packaging. For example, replacing the words ascorbic acid with the more widely understood vitamin C on the list of ingredients. Microsoft will test an advertising-supported system for allowing people to stream games they own. CNBC reports Amazon is bringing its Luna cloud streaming offering to the Prime Video service bundled with Prime subscriptions. Game streaming isn't widely adopted because of the risk of network latency. Honda said a new version of its Ridgeline pickup truck is coming after the end of production of the current model later this year. Meanwhile, Honda's CR-V compact crossover led U.S. auto sales through the first half of the year for the first time ever. Futures are now mixed as oil prices ease. Dow futures up by more than 100 points. That's Your Money Now.
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0: It's amazing. Just got this notification. The Swedes have just sent out a notification and issued a statement that John Thune has just been nominated for a Nobel Prize. And I think he's... Why is Ricky shaking her head on that? I don't... You've heard of the Nobel Prize, right?
3: I love a pun as much as anyone, Glenn. And a dad joke, for that matter.
0: I am making a Nobel Prize for him. I'm going to so make one for him. All right. Let's see. Okay, so there's three things. There's three topics that I've got. I just have to get it off my chest because they're so simple to set straight. And they're all about Mom Donnie today. First one is, hey, the Glee, he sent this letter out. This is not about building libraries. This is about punishing people in a class. Hey, if you own a building or you own an apartment or a house worth more than $5 million, you've got mail. I can only think of swear words, and I'm sorry. He's not a good guy. This is about punishing people. It's not about helping people. It's about punishing people. And then he's a liar on top of it. So I just played the audio of him on socialism that, fire departments, that's a socialist idea. Oh, no, it's not. No, it's not. And John Stewart, you're pathetic. You're pathetic. You allow him to explain socialism to America. And then he actually comes out and says, building a building and lending out books for free. If we just suggest that today, we'd be slandered, and yet that's the library. Okay. Same thing with public schools and roads and everything else. And Stewart's not, yeah. Nobody at the table asks the only question that matters. Who owns the steel mill? Socialism is not a mood. It's not kindness with a budget line. It's a specific claim about who owns the means of production, the factories, the land, the housing, the capital. The definition isn't mine. It belongs to the Democratic Socialists of America who have just defined it. And the mayor knows it because when Stewart made a joke about nationalizing industry, the mayor joked right back that he'd come and seize the means of production of Stewart's podcast. You can't even make a joke out of a definition you don't know. So let me take you to the fire department. Is the fire department a sign of socialism? Well, let me take you back in the century before Christ. I'm pretty sure socialism, Karl Marx was still a little boy in the century before Christ. The richest man in Rome was Marcus Crassus. Rome was wood, packed tight, burning constantly, and there was no fire department. So Crassus built one because he was the richest guy there. 500 men, he trained them fast, first on the scene, and when they arrive, they did nothing because Crassus was also, like his name, Crassus. He's a bad guy, okay? So he would go, the fire department would show up, and he would show up, and they'd say to the owner of the burning building, hey, we'll buy this. It's not for sale. I'm trying to put it out. Okay, well, Come back. We'll come back in another 5 minutes as it's burning down, but the price will be lower. And so people, the longer they hesitated, the lower the price became. And so people were just like, okay, all right, fine, I'll sell it to you. He'd make the same offer to the neighbors whose houses weren't on fire yet. Then his men would put it all out and he'd rent you back your own house. That's a criminal. That's a bad guy. Okay. This is why he owned the largest part of Rome. For a long time, because he would do this. That's the free market being applied to a burning building in the most corrupt way. It's also why nobody has tried it again. So let me take you to the year 6. Jesus was 6 years old now, and the fire tore through the city again in Rome. Caesar Augustus was there. And he went to the watchmen of the city, 7,000 men in 7 what were called cohorts, each cohort responsible for 2 districts. The first permanent public fire brigade in the history of the world was formed. He was the emperor. He ruled by slaves. He ruled by force, calling himself the first citizen, quietly burying the republic. You know, whatever he was, and he was not a good guy, he wasn't a socialist. He beat Karl Marx to the fire department by 18 centuries. Check your stopwatch.

Franklin did the same thing with books. 50 men put up 40 shillings apiece and 10 shillings a year, and that was the Library Company of Philadelphia. By the way, you know whose books are in the Library of Congress until they burned it down? Thomas Jefferson. That's who started the Library of Congress. Okay? Okay. The American answer to all of these things has always been share the problem in association, not theft. De Tocqueville came here in 1831. He couldn't stop writing about it. Where a Frenchman would petition the ministry and the Englishman would find a lord, the American would find nine other Americans and start doing something to change the world. Then April 9th, 1833, Peterborough, New Hampshire, town meeting, Unitarian minister, I think his name was Abbott, Abel Abbott, and he rises up and proposes that a portion of the state literary fund be spent on books. A library free to everyone living in the town. The town votes yes. They buy 100 books and set them in Smith and Thompson's general store. It was right next to the post office. That's the first free tax-supported public library in the nation, 15 years before Marx and Engels published the Communist Manifesto. Where did the money come from? The state literary fund. How was that paid for? By capital stock tax on banks. The first free public library in the world was paid for out of the profits of capitalism, voted by the very people who'd be taxed in a room where they could look each other in the eye and, say, I'm not going to do this anymore. You know, if they didn't like how it turned out, it was revocable. Then Andrew Carnegie, Steele, you know, the robber baron, most successful capitalist of his age. He spent his foundation on $56 million putting up 2,509 library buildings, 1,689 of them in the United States, nearly half of all of the libraries in America by the time the last grant was made. And he attached one condition. The town had to own the site, and the community had to pledge, by resolution of its council, an annual tax levy equal to 10% of his gift to keep the doors open. Free books. Free building on condition that a free people would vote every year to maintain them. I mean, where do you get this socialist idea? Where do you get it? You think there's nobody that's willing to stand up and be Andrew Carnegie anymore? Of course there's an Andrew Carnegie. Andrew Carnegie's everywhere. You think that the people won't work together? Of course they will. You're forcing them in socialism. You're forcing them. And by the way, the library is not socialist unless you own the means of all of the production. You own the bricklaying company. You own the bricklaying, the brick making company. You own the steel mill. You own all of that. That's socialism. That's communism. Oh, gosh, I can't. By the way, let me give you one more. You want to know where the fire department sits in the theory of capitalism? Look in the founding document of capitalism, The Wealth of Nations, written in 1776, Book 2, Chapter 2. Adam Smith is arguing for banking regulation. He knows the objection is coming that it restrains liberty. So he answers it in a single line. The obligation to build party walls to keep fire from spreading is a violation of natural liberty of exactly the same kind. So he's saying us building walls and stopping fires from spreading in our own towns is proof that we need to do this with capitalism. Fire safety was Smith's proof. The father of free markets reached for the firewall between your house and your neighbors as the plain, obvious, nobody argues with this example in order to justify something harder. That's how uncontroversial it already was in 1776. So the fire department is not socialism. It's literally in the book of capitalism.
So either the mayor doesn't know the definition of the word he uses.

0: to describe himself, which would be disqualifying all by itself, or he knows exactly what it means, and he reaches for the library on purpose. The podcast joke settles it. He knows. He knows. His organization's platform, abolishing prisons, abolishing borders, getting rid of the Senate, non-citizen votes, all of that. A program that explicitly calls for the end of capitalism and explicitly in their own platform voted 2 weeks ago an end to the U.S. Constitution. Stewart raises the prisons and borders piece. Oh, don't you think? I mean, I disagree with a lot of stuff. I mean, that's kind of baddie, don't you think? And then they get into it. Well, I like disagreement. That's it. That the mayor is comfortable with disagreement. That's not the answer. That's not even an answer. That is a man declining to name which parts he would veto. You don't lead with the library because the library is the argument. You lead with a library because the library is the door. Americans have called things socialism that weren't Social Security drew that label in 1935. So did rural electrification. So did Medicare. All of it is furniture in the American life now. And nobody is proposing to haul all of it out. Let's get rid of the libraries. Haul it out to the curb. The point here is when you call everything socialism, you spend the word out. It's like calling everything a racist. You burn it down to nothing. And then the man who belongs to an organization that has written down that it wants to end capitalism walks onto a comedy podcast and no alarm bell rings. In fact, AOC came out. Do we have this audio? AOC came out and she said, you know, it's really kind of funny. I mean, this alarm, you shouldn't freak out about the word socialism. There shouldn't be any alarm bell. There should be every alarm bell. Every alarm bell. And they all know it. But they're doing exactly what they did when they said they weren't socialists. Remember? Oh, we're not socialists. We're Democrats. We're progressives. We're not socialists. Look at what you're saying. We're socialists. Now they're saying socialists. 51% are self-identified communists, but they're saying socialism, that's not a big deal. We're just definitely not communist, even though 51% of the board of DSA is communist. You can just keep playing this game if you want, but it's really time to spit yourself out of the system because we know exactly who they are. And if you don't by now, quite honestly, you might have a mental disorder. And I mean that sincerely. You might have a mental disorder. All right, back in just a second. All right, a responsible self-defense plan should not leave you with only two choices. Do nothing or immediately use lethal force. In a dangerous moment, you need room for judgment. You need options. That's why Byrna Launcher is here. It gives you an option designed to help stop a threat from a distance. It fires powerful chemical irritant projectiles that can disorient and incapacitate an attacker from up to 60 feet away. That distance can give you valuable time to get away, move your family to safety, and contact law enforcement. 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
1: If you believe the truth still matters, you're in the right place. 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

NBC News Radio, I'm Michael Kastner. New U.S. tariffs are now in effect on imports from dozens of countries. The 10 to 12.5% tariffs from President Trump took effect at midnight, replacing the previous tariffs. The White House says the new tariffs are tied to the imports of goods made with forced labor. Senate Republicans are blocking a measure to end the war in Iran. The upper chamber on Thursday voted 47 to 49 against a motion to advance a war powers resolution that would direct President Trump to withdraw troops from Iran. The defeat comes despite a growing number of GOP lawmakers voicing concerns about how long the

0: War is dragged on. A Bon Jovi show at Madison Square Garden was cut short and will possibly be rescheduled after the rock icon found a sinus infection too much to handle. The concert was the second to last of nine sold-out shows at MSG. Michael Kastner, NBC News Radio.
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3: So we all know we have a housing shortage. That is pretty obvious. But did you know we also have a labor shortage? We can't find workers to build these new homes. Builders say that the shortage of workers is delaying projects and it's raising the costs. With less homes coming online, demand is outpacing the supply, and now the price goes up. We're estimating that we need about 1.5 million new homes on the market. But in order to do that, we need about 700,000 workers, which we can't find. Why? Can really take over a skilled laborer. Maybe you should think about careers such as electricians, plumbers, landscapers, anything that's handy. And never bet against the United States. It's the best country in the world. I'm Suzanne Miller.
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4: For 70 years, the Humane Society family of organizations has worked side by side around the globe to create a more humane world for animals. We care for animals who are suffering today, and we tackle the root causes of cruelty for a kinder tomorrow. We bring big ideas, bold action, and the conviction that we can make a difference. Because it's not enough to save the day. We have to change the world. We're building a humane world where wild animals stay wild and protected, where farmed animals no longer suffer, and no animals are used in experiments, where our companions are cared for throughout their lives. We are becoming one humane world for the end of animal cruelty. Together, we can make it happen. Come with us as we become a humane world for animals.
5: We've all been there, in a meeting where someone interrupts us while we're speaking. It can be frustrating and disrespectful. But, there's a simple solution to avoid interrupting others. When you realize you've interrupted someone, simply apologize and say, "Sorry, you were saying before I interrupted." This lets the person know you were paying attention, and they will often continue with their thought. Not only is this technique respectful, but it's also an improvement in communication and can leave a positive impression in any situation. Remember to apologize and show that you're truly interested in what they have to say.

0: Hey, this weekend we've got episode 16 of The American Story that is coming out. Sorry, it's episode 15. It is a great story about John Brown. If you don't know who John Brown is, you think you might think you even know. You don't. You've never heard who John Brown really is until you hear episode 15, available everywhere. Here's a clip from it.
1: November 7th, 1837, around 3 o'clock in the morning, a steamboat delivers yet another replacement printing press. Lovejoy is at the warehouse to receive it, but like clockwork, a pro-slavery mob quickly arrives and surrounds the warehouse. One man climbs a ladder and tries to set the roof on fire. Lovejoy rushes out of the warehouse with a gun and fires up at the man. As soon as he does, multiple gunshots crack through the cold night air. When the smoke clears, 34-year-old Elijah Lovejoy lies dead on the ground, shot 5 times by the mob.
0: Now, you go into Harper's Ferry and John Brown and his radical crusade, a guy who tried to convince everybody he was a good guy, who was a really, I think, America's really first terrorist. You have to hear this. The American Story, episode 15. It's available everywhere you get your podcast. It comes out tomorrow.

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3: ABC News, I'm Sherry Preston. Drones carrying explosives targeting a city in northern Iraq where U.S. forces are stationed. Sirens ringing out in Bahrain hours after the U.S. military said it finished its 13th night of strikes against Iran. President Trump setting off another round of tariff hikes as the other tariffs expire following a Supreme Court ruling striking them down. A slow-moving storm bringing more flooding to the Carolinas. Here's ABC Chief Meteorologist Ginger Z.
4: Charleston to Wilmington today finds themselves in a level 3 out of 4, so that's where some of the heaviest rain will be falling. We're talking about 3-inch per hour rainfall rates possible. That includes Myrtle Beach right in the center of it. We've seen these heavy showers. Obviously, we know what this front can do. It's taken its sweet time getting through, and we're going to see this all the way through Saturday afternoon.
3: More protests in Madison, Wisconsin, following the police-involved fatal shooting of a black man. Officers say the man was carrying a knife, but there's no body cam footage because the police weren't wearing them. This is ABC News. A new take on data centers may have communities rethinking what was once believed to be an easy source of revenue, building those centers. Here's ABC's Jim Ryan in Dallas.
5: A coalition of data center stakeholders is running ads meant to ease concerns about the threat to Texas natural resources that the facilities may pose.
6: They use less than 0.5% of all water used in the state, and many recycle the water they do use.
5: Research from the University of Texas suggests the message may not be getting through. Only 29% of respondents to a UT poll support the building of a hypothetical data center in their community. 56% are opposed. Jim Ryan, ABC News in Dallas-Fort Worth.
3: The Democrats are getting ready to lock in the party's 2028 presidential nominating schedule today after years of a calendar led by either Iowa or New Hampshire. Either South Carolina or Nevada are expected to go first in voting. The Dems say that would better mirror the party's diversity. I'm Sherry Preston, ABC News.
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8: Traffic is pretty light through the Metro Detroit area this morning. An accident, though, will have you slow 75 southbound at 12 mile. The two right lanes are blocked. You're on the brakes from 14 mile. Also, we do have an earlier accident. It was a head-on collision that's caused the closure of Rochester Road between Gun Road and Buell. In the news, the Detroit Tigers rallied to beat the Kansas City Royals 4-3 at Comerica Park yesterday. And cyclosporiasis cases in Michigan are continuing to increase. The Michigan Department of Health and Human Services says there are now 7,664 confirmed cases and 160 have been hospitalized. The intestinal illness is caused by a parasite that causes sudden explosive diarrhea. Your local forecast is for a mix of sun and clouds at a high of 81. Clear tonight, a low of 61, and sun and clouds tomorrow with a high of 84. I'm Heather Pasco for 910 AM News Talk Superstation.
9: This is the Bloomberg Business of Entertainment Report. Your favorite singing Chipmunk Brothers are making a comeback for the next generation. Yes, Alvin, Simon, and Theodore may be getting a reboot with digital-first short-form content later this year. The Wall Street Journal says Big Shot Pictures, the family entertainment company led by former Paramount co-chief executive Brian Robbins, has taken a 25% stake in the nearly 70-year-old franchise. It's had quite the record, with 38 studio albums, 5 Grammys, and a star on the Hollywood Walk of Fame.
10: In your face!
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9: Alvin and the Chipmunks has also pulled in more than $1 billion at the box office. But the singing trio has been off the big screen for more than a decade, until now, with a theatrical film in the works for 2028 to coincide with the Chipmunks' 70th anniversary. Lisa Mateo, Bloomberg Radio.
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2: Hello, America. It's Friday. Welcome. Glad you're here. I think today's show theme is, let's think this one through. Let's just think this through. I just told you about Mamdani and his letter that he's now sending out to people who own a home in New York City for is worth more than $5 million if it's their second home. That he just gleefully tweeted, if you own one of those homes, you better check your mailbox because you got mail. And I said, let's just think this through. Let me show you how the trickle-down of socialism actually works, how this is going to impoverish everybody. And laid that out. Simple. Pretty simple. Let's just think this through. Let's do another one. Let's think through Mamdani and what his speech actually meant on Tuesday night when he said he was going to arrest. He couldn't arrest, but he wanted to arrest the Prime Minister of Israel. But, you know, you should rise up. There should be protests on the streets when he comes. Oh, my gosh. What is he doing? What is he doing? Well, let's think it through. Because he's issuing a warning, and everybody needs to hear it. We'll do that next. First, identity theft doesn't knock. There's no broken window. There's no open door. You know, sometimes no mistake that you make that you could point to. The information can be exposed in a data breach that was completely out of your control. 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So let's think this through. On Tuesday night, the mayor of New York City posted a 2-minute video to say that he just can't arrest the Prime Minister of Israel. And he'd been promising to arrest him since December of 2024, you know, when he was running, you know, campaign stops and interviews. I've got one from September 2023 where he was talking about police violence, and he said, and I quote, "The boot of the New York City Police Department, the boots are laced by the IDF. Now, how the hell is the IDF responsible for the New York Police Department? Scapegoat. I mean, this is socialism. This is what's coming. So he's on the road. He's making all kinds of claims. I'm going to arrest Benjamin Netanyahu. And then the city's lawyers told him what any first-year law student could have told him. So he had to make a video, okay? And that was the news in it. Maybe 20 seconds worth. And then the other 100 seconds were the reason he bothered. Benjamin Netanyahu is a war criminal, the architect of a horrific genocide. Not welcome in New York City. We should protest. Washington should arrest him instead. October 7th didn't come up. So how many views so far? Over 90 million views. In a completely, completely unrelated story. Two men were stabbed in an unprovoked rampage on the Upper West Side near Central Park on Thursday, yelling, "Allah Akbar." Now, they're trying to figure out if this was actually motivated by hate. Well, what do you think? What do you think the police are going to do there? Of course they're going to say, because the boots are laced by the IDF. So, of course. I can guarantee you they're going to say that Allah Akbar had no, he was just a crazy man, had nothing to do with it. I mean, he wasn't, nah, what are you talking about? Okay. All right. Well, let's just think this through. Wednesday morning, City Hall. Mayor suggests New Yorkers go to protest Netanyahu at the United Nations. Protest, he says. One of the bedrocks of the city. And it is. He also says he's committed to representing all New Yorkers, whether they agree with him or not. And then the phone started to ring. The UJA, the Federation of New York, an outfit that writes grants and funds food pantries and doesn't talk this way, opened with a statement, shame on you. The Orthodox Union said the video endangers Jewish New Yorkers. You think? Gadi Eisenkot, a former IDF chief of staff who has spent his entire political career trying to remove Benjamin Netanyahu from office. He's not a fan, sits in opposition of him, is trying to get him out of office. Called Mamdani pure anti-Semitism with no basis in fact. So when a man's fiercest domestic opponent defends him, well, you've said something. Now, Jews are about 10% of New York City. 10%. In the first quarter of this year, there were 55% of the confirmed hate crimes in it. Second quarter, 57. 99 incidents out of 172. Same city, posting the fewest murders in recorded history, the fewest shootings in recorded history. Burglary down 20%. Subways never been safer, unless you happen to be wearing a kippah. 8 months ago, 33% of Jewish voters in the city put Mamdani in this chair. Gee, have we seen this movie before? Let's think this through. Have we seen this movie before anywhere, at any time? It was hard. I had to do a lot of digging. It took me all of about 2 minutes. Berlin, attorney named Max Naumann. He wasn't a crank. He was a captain in the Bavarian Army. Iron Cross, first class and second. 15 months at the front. 1921, he founded the Association of German National Jews. And respectable people signed up, including the chief editor of one of Germany's largest daily newspapers. There was serious money behind him from established quarters of, you know, German Jews. And his theory was simple, and it was comforting, which is why it sold. Anti-Semitism is not real. It's just a reaction. Germans were not born hating Jews. They were reacting to things Jews did. Eastern European Jews arriving with foreign manners, to the Zionists announcing that their loyalty lived somewhere else, to the Jewish writers making sport of German patriotism. You remove the provocation, and the hatred will go with it. It's like, you know, I had a listener say to me, one of my first broadcasts in talk radio, I was shocked by it. He was trying to prove that he wasn't anti-Semitic, and he said to me, quote, you know, I wouldn't have a problem with all these Jews if it wasn't for all these Jews. Okay. So that's pretty much what Max was doing in Germany. If the Jews cause it, then Jews can stop it. That's the appeal. Leaves you something to do, something for Jews to do. They can fix it. So he went to work. He attacked the organization that existed for the express purpose of fighting anti-Semitism and predicted its collapse. He tried to build a rival to the German Jews' own representative body on the grounds that it had Zionists in it. He campaigned against the international boycott of German goods. He told a World Jewish Conference that it had no standing to speak nationally for reliable German Jews. Jews elsewhere don't speak for us. Not a new sentence. Okay. His association published a manifesto saying Jews in Germany were being treated fairly. He told foreign reporters that violence was temporary. It was temporary excess and it wasn't policy. He recruited students. The youth wing had around about 400 members by 1932, and it made approaches to the Hitler Youth. 24-year-old Hans Joachim started his own group of nationalist Jewish students in 1933 and wrote the National Socialism is saving Germany from destruction and demanded the necessary separation of Germans from un-German Jews. See, there are some good Jews.

0: So he had about 15,000 people, you know, in his circulation by 1935. In between, Germany passed the Nuremberg Laws. This was evidence that was getting worse. The theory was getting more popular. On the 18th of November, 1935, Reinhard Heydrich signed the order dissolving Naumann's association for attitudes hostile to the state. Now, I got to believe old Max was like, wait, what the hell? What? The Gestapo picked him up on the same day, took him to Columbia Haus. That was a camp in Berlin. In the cell, he broke his own eyeglasses and then turned the pieces on himself. They let him out after about 5 weeks, disbarred, 60 years old, completely unemployable. He spent his last stretch looking to escape to Britain, a country he had spent his entire career attacking for sponsoring Zionism. Cancer got him first, but a lot of his followers, they ended up in camps, and they're not the kind of camps that you go to in the summertime. 14 years of proving that he was the right kind of German Jew, and the order that shut him down didn't contain a paragraph for him, because all Jews are alike to National Socialists. In Germany, this was a fringe community that was rejected. In New York, it's a third of the community. Now, Naumann has one defense, and it's a real one. No one ever told him. There wasn't any notification. There was no single morning when the proof arrived in the shape he couldn't talk his way around. You know, he had to work it out himself from the inside. And he got it wrong. And by the time he knew, the Gestapo was at his door. 33%? You don't get that defense. You don't. Nothing was hidden before the vote. When Mamdani on the campaign trail says the boot on the neck of the NYPD is being laced by the IDF, you knew before the vote. The record was the campaign, and the campaign was on every front page in New York City for six straight months. They cast the ballots 33 days after two Jews were murdered outside a synagogue in Manchester on Yom Kippur, 6 weeks before 15 people were shot dead at a Hanukkah party in Sydney. And since then, the notification keeps arriving. You've got mail. And it's arriving in the mayor's own voice. An executive order on day one rescinding the city's adoption of the internal working definition of anti-Semitism. AIPAC described as monsters moving dark money. And this week, the new mayor of New York used the city seal to indict the elected leader of the Jewish state. Oh, and left out October 7th. You know, you don't have to think this one through. There's nothing to work out anymore. One ask, and it's small. It's really small. You don't have to switch parties. You don't have to apologize on television. Just one person privately saying, you know what, I was wrong. Most won't, because they'll do what Naumann did. He'll find a way that, it's different this time. The real lesson has nothing to do with Nazis. The real lesson here is when a man has an explanation for why he's safe, he doesn't hand it over. Someone has to take it from him. There's a couple of things that I would like to suggest that maybe people do while we wait. And I'll give you that in just a couple of, actually 60 seconds, so stand by. First, let me tell you about our sponsor. It's Relief Factor. I'm sorry. It is Rough Greens. You love your dog. Let's be honest. You probably love him more than several of your relatives. You want him to live as long as possible, and you want him to be as healthy as he can be while he's at it. 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
0: So, I don't know if any of this can be done here or anybody's interested, but, you know, the British have the Community Security Trust. Apparently, that's thousands of trained volunteers, professional threat assessment, funded by the community, coordinating with the police. Nobody had that on the beach in Sydney in December. And I think maybe, you know, maybe there should be. Also, there should be an exit that is infrastructure rather than a slogan. Not because anybody has to leave, but a door you've never checked is not a door. The bill for all of this does not go to the Upper West Side. It goes to the man deciding, who's riding on the number 4 train, deciding whether to keep his kippa on or swap it for a baseball cap before his stop. It goes to the kids standing outside of a school in Crown Heights who were never asked about any of this, and who will not be asked next time either. You can dismiss this as, oh, well, it'll never happen here. But that is the pattern that should concern you, because that is what is said at every place when people say, well, it can't happen here. Everybody says that, and then it happens. Don't believe me? Let's take another example. COVID. I was on the air saying there's no way we'd do what China is doing. We'd never lock people in. Americans would never put up with it. We did. We did. And we were bullied into it. And very few people actually stood against it. And even today, those who were right, almost all of California, they still will argue, almost all of New York still argue that they were right. All of the evidence is in. The damage has already been done. And they'll still tell you, you were the crazy one. So it can happen here in America. New York is changing, and it's changing quickly. And every warning sign is there. I am not anxious to see what happens when Benjamin Netanyahu comes to town. Because I would not put it past this this mayor's office to be coordinating with the Uber left, be coordinating with the Palestinian movement. And, you know, oh, that's crazy talk. Is it his office set up a meeting with the ambassador from Iran? What does the mayor's office have to meet with the ambassador from Iran for? What business do you have with a nation we're at war with? And by the way, nobody got fired. Nobody got fired. He just said, I didn't know about it. It was a mistake. I didn't know about it. Bull crap. The buck stops here. And if you didn't know it, that's one of the biggest mistakes anyone could make. I can't think of a more fireable offense than that one. But people will just accept the excuse. I'm warning all of my Jewish friends. I am warning you. Get out of New York. Get out of New York. There's no reason to be there. Go someplace where this isn't happening. Get out of New York. I mean, Dave Rubin and I were talking 4 years ago, maybe. We were doing a podcast. And I said, you know, Dave, it is crazy, but I don't know when the trigger comes where you're like, I got to get out of here. But people waited and waited and waited, and then they couldn't get out. You know, when Germany went bad, it was too late. And then you're not getting out. And I said, at what point are we being naive when a Jewish person or a Jewish friend is like, nah, it's not going to happen. It's going to be fine. At what point do you say, I'm not taking the risk anymore? I got to tell you, I think I'm there in New York. If I was Jewish, I'd be there in New York. Get the hell out. Get out. Well, somebody's got to. No, no, no. This isn't reasonable. You look at what's happening with Donald Trump in Iran. And we all know it. How do you negotiate with people who have a death wish? You don't. How do you negotiate with people who are liars about being part of a death wish? You don't. I can't believe that we're here, but we are. But we are here. Pay attention, because the landscape is changing with these Democratic socialists. Again, according to their own count, 51% of their ruling board are communists. I would say don't dismiss them. Dismiss them at your own peril. All right. Back in a minute. 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
4: Traffic is slow because of an accident blocking your Southfield Freeway southbound off-ramp to Schoolcraft. Also, Rochester Road is closed, both north and southbound between Gunn Road and Buell. So give yourself some extra time. A crash 75 southbound just before 12 Mile has just cleared. In the news, Michigan State Police say troopers made 798 traffic stops in their one-day move-over law enforcement operation. It was held Monday between 11 and 4 on highways around the state. Detroit rock icon Bob Seger will re-release his 2006 album, Face the Promise, on September 18th for its 20th anniversary. The album will feature four bonus tracks. And three-time major champion Jordan Spieth says he will play in the 2026 Rocket Classic at the Detroit Golf Club next week. Your local forecast today is for partly cloudy skies and a high of 81. Clear tonight, a low of 61. I'm Heather Pascoe for 910 AM News Talk Superstation.
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6: I'm Michael Wallace. President Trump's new tariffs have taken effect this morning. News Nation's Gabrielle Caracciolo.
7: The new tariffs range from 10 to 12.5%, impacting 60 trading partners who the Trump administration says have failed to enforce bans on goods produced by forced labor. That's on top of the 25% tariffs on some Brazilian goods and 50% tariffs on most Canadian exports the administration just imposed. Earlier this week, U.S. Trade Rep Jameson Greer told senators a national emergency in trade still exists.
6: President Trump says he's weighing a massive attack against Iran. News Nation's Libby Dean.
8: The president telling Axios he's close to deciding whether to authorize what would be the largest U.S. strike on Iran so far. Also, the U.S. has deployed a B-1 bomber to the region, signifying a potential escalation there. Now, over on Capitol Hill today, there were some signs of growing Republican unease. For the first time since the ceasefire collapse, the House passed a resolution. That resolution aimed at reining in President Trump's war powers, and the measure did fail over in the Senate. And tonight, the president is still inside the West Wing.
6: The U.S. fired deep into Iran overnight. Iran launched attacks on U.S. bases across the Middle East. There were explosions at a U.S. base in northern Iraq. The White House says Ukrainian President Volodymyr Zelensky will meet with President Trump in Washington Tuesday and is also

0: also expected to attend Senator Lindsey Graham's funeral that day. Graham was a big supporter of Ukraine and had traveled there 10 times since Russia invaded. In Madison, Wisconsin, more protests are expected today after the fatal police shooting of a car burglary suspect. News Nation's Nick Smith. Part of what's fanning the flames of outrage there, multiple civilian videos of the shooting circulating on social media, but police in Madison, Wisconsin are not required to wear body cameras. The shooting happened just weeks before early voting next month, and every candidate in the governor's race in Wisconsin is calling for an independent investigation. The White House Correspondents Association hosts its rescheduled dinner tonight after April's event was cut short by a shooting. Security will be tighter. Association President Weijia Jiang says they've been coordinating protocol with the Secret Service and at least one private security firm.
1: All of our dinner guests have to register this time around. They'll get a unique QR code, and that will go hand-in-hand with a photo ID just to get through the security perimeter. And then obviously, they'll go through airport-like sweeps before getting anywhere near the ballroom.
0: Stocks have opened mixed. The Dow is up 51 points in early trading. NASDAQ down 137. This is the Worldwide News Network.
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4: September 15th, 1950. U.S. Marines make a surprise amphibious landing at the strategic port of Incheon on the west coast of Korea, about 100 miles south of the 38th parallel and 25 miles from Seoul. Making the landing at Incheon was considered too risky, but Supreme Commander Douglas MacArthur insisted on carrying out the bold move. 260 naval ships supported the landing, and several days of bombardment from those ships helped loosen North Korean defenses beforehand. MacArthur famously said that the U.S. Marines never fought better than they did on the first day of the battle. Thanks to the successful landing, the American-led U.N. force was able to break North Korean supply lines and push inland to recapture Seoul, the South Korean capital that had fallen to the communists, in June. It turned the tide of the Korean War, but not enough to end it. 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

Coon the Ballless Rhino. I got to tell you, he's not the only ballless one. Larry Kudlow last night had Senator Lankford on, who's a good guy, nice guy. But he's like, you know, you guys never take on the Democrats. Are you kidding me? We take on the Democrats every day. We take on the Democrats more than you take on the Democrats. So don't start with me on that one. And then, you know, it's their fault. It's their fault. No, it's your fault. You have the numbers. You have the numbers. And if you don't, then Thune is a ballless rhino. How come you guys can get everything that the GOP voter is against? How come you can get that done? But when you have 80% of the GOP behind you, somehow or another, we just don't have the votes. We just don't have the votes. You know, Mitch McConnell got things done. You know how he got things done? Gee, there's a senator up in Maine.

0: Maine that needs help with her reelection. You know who's not getting a dime? The senator from Maine. You're not getting a dime on your reelection unless you fold and you help us on this. Then we'll help you. That should have been done months ago. But we got a ballless rhino who I am going to award the Nobel Prize to. I'm making one just for Thune. Now, am I being too pessimistic? I doubt it. But the one person who actually would know, who's been in that septic system, that might know, is Rachel Brevard. And she is with us. She is vice president of programs for the Conservative Partnership Institute. She's been on before saying, you know, don't get your hopes up. Where are we on the SAVE Act? Where are we on this whole thing? Is it going to pass or not, Rachel?
1: Well, just give me pause to choke on the no-ball rhino, a word that you're creating. That was made my Friday. Thank you. Well, what's fascinating about this Save America debate is that, you know, we have John Thune out there saying, well, we don't have 60 votes. We've always needed 60 votes. We don't have 60.
0: You
1: so
0: don't.
1: Now, well, yes, we can get into the procedural leverage that is available to these senators. Mm-hmm. But what the president has said is, okay, fine. If you're not going to physically impose exhaustion on the the filibustering minority, if you're not going to do all of that, then fine. I'm going to try to find a way to give this to you at 51 votes, and I'm going to try to do it through reconciliation. No one's ever tried this before. Donald Trump has said, I do not want this to be some sort of voluntary grant program that you can just get out of. I want this to have teeth. And so he said to the House, pass this. They did. And now he's saying to the Senate, do the same. And you have John Thune, who said, well, we don't have 60. We can't pass this. Now saying Donald Trump has given it to him at 51 votes because reconciliation passes that way. And John Thune saying, oh, can't do that either. So what he's doing, which is shocking in my mind, is telegraphing his own incompetence. He has 53 Republicans, and they cannot pass at simple majority a reconciliation vehicle that may, we don't know if it will, we haven't, you know, run through the process yet, but he's not even willing to try to make the program as reconcilable as possible to get it through this vehicle.
0: So, Rachel, tell me, because this is where Thune, you're absolutely right. He is telegraphing his own incompetence. Do you remember when they passed the Obamacare bill? I don't remember who it was. He was like pro-life, all of these things. He was like dead set against it. He was a Democrat, dead set against it. And he came out finally and he was crying and he's like, okay, they made a deal with me and I'm going to pass it. I mean, where's the strong arm here? What do you have? If you're just like, well, I've talked to everybody and everybody doesn't, then what use are you? What use are you? You can't make any deal with anyone.
1: This gets to the point of what the Senate actually is for, which is to solve problems. And the Obamacare example is very instructive because, again, what the Senate provides you as an institution is the ability to leverage the physically grueling process of deliberation. And what Harry Reid did when he passed Obamacare, people may remember, it actually passed in two parts. It passed one as part of a reconciliation vehicle, a simple majority.
0: Yep.
1: But the second part passed, the major policy of Obamacare passed the Senate in its traditional form, subject to a filibuster. Now, Harry Reid had 60 Democrats, but he didn't have 60 votes. Okay, he had Lieberman and he had Ben Nelson. He had to chase those votes and he had Republicans on the other side throwing every possible delay tactic at him. And so what Harry Reid did is he didn't walk around and say, well, I just don't have 60 votes. Sorry. He used the institution. I was in D.C. when this happened. He said, we are not going home. You want to obstruct? You want to vote? No, fine. You can do that. But you're going to do it 24/7 in the chamber, nights and weekends, and we're not leaving until it's done. And do you remember when that statutory part of Obamacare passed? It passed on Christmas Eve.
0: Christmas. Yep.
1: Because he leveraged every single opportunity he had to say, fine, you can oppose me, but you are going to physically pay for your opposition. This has been how the Senate has operated for 200 years, except now under John, when it cannot do anything.
0: Yes. So what the hell is his problem? Have you figured that piece out yet? What is his deal?
1: It's bigger than John Thune, unfortunately, and it is that the conference now has one loyalty, and it's to their own comfort. right? What John Thune doesn't want to do is to announce to his conference, by the way, guys, we are going to start doing midnight quorum calls. We're going to start working Fridays.

0: show some, you know, small L leadership and say, guys, you know, get in the locker room. I'm going to give you a pep talk. We are doing this. Yes, he could do that, but he's chosen not to. But the problem is bigger than John Thune, honestly. It's the entire Republican conference outside of a few doesn't want to put in the work.
1: That's totally fine. But it takes a leader to say, I don't give a flying crap. You're staying. You're staying. It takes a leader who's willing to take the arrows and the slings and the bruises and say, go ahead, punch me again. I'm not going anywhere. It's going to end up between you and me, and I know I'm not going anywhere, so we're doing it. That's what a leader does. John Thune has absolute... He doesn't need hormone therapy. He's already a woman. He has absolutely no balls. Tell me why he's not doing the reconciliation thing. What is his excuse on the reconciliation thing?
0: Well, it's that his conference does not want to do another Votorama before the midterms. And if people are familiar with this process, it's an unlimited amendment process in the Senate. Now, debate is limited under reconciliation, but amending is not. So, ironically, the objection to the talking filibuster is, oh my gosh, they can offer unlimited amendments. Well, every budget resolution and every reconciliation vehicle also comes with an unlimited amendment process. Now, what happens is that, you know, Democrats think they can offer a bunch of poison pills. They have already done this. Right. The Senate has already been through multiple Votoramas. I don't personally think Democrats have any new ideas that they haven't already forced Republicans to vote on. But these are grueling exercises. They go, you know, into 4 a.m., 5 a.m. They go all night, but then they're over. The Senate does not want to do that. And, you know, if you believe Thune, there's also substantive objections to the bill. You have the farmers who are getting billions of dollars. They want more. You have the defense hawks who are getting billions of dollars. They also want more. So there's a number of those issues as well. Thune has said, I would prefer to take that budget resolution coming over from the House, carve out the substance and replace it with a CR, with a government funding bill.
1: I can't take these CRs anymore. We have no government. If you're just continuing resolution, you have no government. It's just a giant blob of money out there. And we haven't made a single damn decision since 2008. These people are worthless. At least the leadership is worthless. You know, I have senators who call me and say, I don't even know why I'm here anymore. We don't actually do anything. This is a deliberative body. We don't do anything. Why am I wasting my time here? And I'm running out of reasons for them to stay. I really am.
0: The current state of the Senate, it's an existential threat to the Senate itself, because I think you have a number of senators who are rightly asking that question. What do I even do? It's funny, you know, I talk a lot about the Senate to various groups in Washington, and I talk about when senators were titans, when they moved history, when senators were statesmen. And they really, honestly, there were times where senators were more famous than presidents because they were more powerful than presidents in many ways. And they wielded power with dignity and authority. And you have a Senate now that is literally run like an adult daycare. You know, you know exactly when you're going to vote. You know exactly when you're going to have lunch, and you know exactly when you're going to go home. And for all of the remaining time, you sit on your carpet square and sip on your juice box and wait to be told by the leadership what to do.
1: So true.
0: That is not.
1: You are.
0: Yeah. That is not what the Senate is for, right? Senator. And the more that it behaves that way as an institution, the quality of senators are going to go down, because why would any respectable member of society want to put themselves through that? But two, you're also at a critical point in the conference where members have never seen a Senate that operates any differently. They don't know how to aspire to what the Senate used to be. And so I do think we are at a very dangerous point, a tipping point for the Senate, where it's either going to save itself or it's going to continue into this complete irrelevance and decline.
1: So what's Trump's move here? What's next?
0: Well, Trump has said in clear terms, you're starting to see him throw hands at John Thune, which he hasn't done before, you know, and to say to him, look, this is unacceptable. I think it seems as though Trump is starting to realize that the Senate Republican Conference is actually the problem. He's talked about the filibuster being the problem and the parliamentarian being the problem. And those are foils. Those are proxies for what the actual problem is, which is the conference itself. So Donald Trump cannot force the Senate to pass legislation, but he is the leader of the Republican Party, and he has a lot of power at his disposal. So I think he can try to make life painful for these senators in a way that he really hasn't. I hope he doesn't have to do that. I hope the Republicans continue to support the midterms. But you have a situation now where the Senate has given its members nothing.

0: to run on. Right? Donald Trump is trying to help them. He's trying to save them from themselves and say, just give the voters something to show up for. Nobody remembers what you've done. They remember what you're doing. So, you know, I think you're going to start to see more pressure from this White House against the Senate than I think you've seen before. And it's over.
1: Well, but what they're going to say, what they're going to say when they get home is, I'm on your side. I'm on your side. We just need this election. If we can just get a few more, then we'll have the power to do. I'm so sick of that excuse. And I don't think it's going to, you know, be bought by anybody in America. I really think GOP voters have shown they've tipped their hand. They've shown we're done with you guys. We're done. John Thune, good luck on your next election. It can't come fast enough. And feel free to stop by at any time. We're in the same area. I'm out in the Mountain West too. John, you can stop by and get your no ball prize anytime. It's beautiful. It's beautiful. You can hang it where your balls should be. Anyway, Rachel, thank you so much. I appreciate you being on with us. I'm sorry that it just ran into this. I'm in no mood for those.
0: Always happy to be here. And you're very welcome for having me.
1: All right, thanks. All right, let me tell you about Super Sure. 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
2: NBC News Radio, I'm Michael Kastner. Dozens of countries are being hit with new U.S. tariffs at the direction of President Trump. The latest tariffs, ranging from 10 to 12.5%, took effect at midnight, replacing the previous ones. The White House says the new tariffs are tied to the imports of goods made with forced labor. Secretary of State Marco Rubio says Iran will pay a very heavy price for its military actions against the U.S. Rubio issued the warning Thursday in response to a statement made by Iran's foreign minister that Tehran's policy for war with the U.S. is an eye for an eye. Rubio then warned that President Trump's policy is a head for an eye. A massive heat dome is bringing triple-digit temperatures from Texas to North Dakota. More from Monica Nelson.
3: The extreme temperatures are expected to start this weekend and last into early next week. Highs in Phoenix will be in the 110s, while Texas and much of the interior Southwest will likely be over 100.
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2: 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We've stacked a lineup with the biggest names in news and talk. From 6 a.m. with Michael DelGiorno to 9 a.m. with Glenn Beck. Noon with Clay and Buck. 3 with Sean Hannity. 6 with Jesse Kelly. Tony Katz at 9 p.m. followed by Brian Kilmeade at 10. At this point, if you miss a moment,
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6: Road rage has become a major problem in our state, and it has serious consequences. It has to stop. Whether you're a driver or a passenger, if you engage in any behavior that endangers or intimidates an individual in another vehicle, it's defined as road rage. And you can be charged with aggravated assault. Road rage is a serious offense with serious consequences. So drive calm.

You have a song, Sarah? So, I want you to know, we're doing our best to teach you history, but also a little biology as well. Thune the Ballless Rhino is up at glenbeck.com/torch under Torch Tunes. And you listen to that, you can put it on repeat and listen to it all day. Play it for your kids, teach them a little biology. This man, this is where the ball should be. This man has none. And he's currently the president of the Senate. You know, I know this is wholly inappropriate. And I know I talk a lot about, you know, trying to be a better man. Today, I'm just not that better man. Okay? I can admit that. It takes a lot of work. And by the end of the week, this is why Fridays are always a little squirrely, because by the end of the week, I have spent all of my good man points. I've spent them all. I mean, I'm running on vapors of be a better man by Thursday. And by Friday, I'm completely out. I'm like, I got no more energy to be a better man today. But give me a couple of days rest and I'll be back to that guy on Monday. And I'm trying. I'd like to make it the whole week, but then this kind of crap starts to happen. By the way, have you heard what Langford said? Oh my God. Play the Langford thing. Do we have time? Play a little bit of this Langford discussion. Senator Langford. You don't have it. Okay, well, we're going to have it here in just a couple of minutes, because what Senator Langford said was, "You guys are being so mean to us Republicans. You know, why don't you talk about the Democrats?" Oh, Senator Langford, I might have a Nobel Prize for you as well today, but I think I've just got to keep that. Only one winner per year, quite honestly, in this category, and it goes to John Thune, but. You might be nominated for it. I've got an answer on, we don't take on the Democrats? Oh my gosh. Next.

The headlines move on, but the heartbreak and terror do not. Iran and terrorist proxies continue to target Israel. Hezbollah continues to attack in the north, forcing families to live under constant threat and in shelters. But Israel is not only defending her people, she's standing on the front lines against terror that threatens all of us. Even when the news crews leave, the International Fellowship of Christians and Jews is still there, every day, on the ground, providing life-saving aid. Near Israel's borders,

0: Lebanon, a Hezbollah drone recently struck the home of Yelena. She was widowed earlier this year, leaving her alone. She was trapped inside by the blast. Thankfully, she wasn't injured, but she remains displaced. It's hard these days, she told one volunteers for IFCJ, but I don't want to leave. As Christians, we're called to stand with God's people and pray for those defending Israel and protecting the freedoms we hold dear. 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Right now, pray ifcj.org. That's pray ifcj.org.
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3: ABC News, I'm Sherry Preston. 16-year-old Colt Gray pleaded guilty to all 55 counts in a deadly school shooting 2 years ago. He faces a minimum of life in prison, but a judge must decide if he will be eligible for parole. Two adults and two students killed at Appalachie High in that shooting. Another round of tariffs coming from the White House this morning, affecting about 99% of all imported items in the U.S. and leaving many Americans wondering what their costs will be now.
4: If you're a company, especially a small business, they say, what are we actually paying here? What is the rate? So that's one part of this uncertainty. The other part is, does it mean that those companies that had started to kind of accept the status quo as they face higher costs, which we've talked about from the beginning, that means importers are paying more for products. Do they absorb those or do they pass them down?
3: ABC's Elizabeth Schulze. Drones carrying explosives targeting a city in northern Iraq where U.S. forces are stationed as the conflict flares once again. The U.S. and Iran exchanging fire on for another night. This is ABC News. The district attorney in Jackson County, Mississippi, Angel Myers McElrath, is speaking out for the first time since the death of 18-year-old Nolan Wells.
5: She met last week with Wells' parents, who pledged to allow investigators to examine his phone, which he left behind in a boat during a July 4th trip with friends to Horn Island. Few details have been released, but the district attorney says that's by design.
6: The pressure for answers does not change what the work requires. Our responsibility to Nolan and our community is to complete this investigation thoroughly, carefully, without compromise.
3: ABC Chief Investigative Correspondent Aaron Katursky reporting there. A slow-moving storm system bringing forecasts of multi-day flooding to the Carolinas. An inch per hour of rain is possible from Charleston to Wilmington, including Myrtle Beach. Midwest Poultry Services recalling nearly 1.5 million cartons of eggs due to potential salmonella. Many of the eggs sold are at Kroger's. I'm Sherry Preston, ABC News.
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11: We're working to clear an accident over on US 23 southbound just before I-96, and with the right lane blocked, your stop and go from Heine Road. The early morning accident that caused the closure of Rochester Road still blocks both north and southbound lanes there between Gunn Road and Buell. We also have an accident in St. Clair Shores, I-94 westbound at 9 Mile. In the news, three-time major champion Jordan Spieth says he will play in the 2026 Rocket Classic at the Detroit Golf Club next week. The event will run from July 30th through August 2nd. Spieth will play at the tournament for the first time. President Donald Trump will hold a Monday rally at General Motors in Milford. White House press secretary confirmed that will be the location and that Trump will talk about the economy. Your local forecast today is for partly cloudy skies and a high of 81. Clear tonight, a low of 61. I'm Heather Pascoe for 910 AM News Talk Superstation.
12: I'm Nicole Murray with Your Money Now. The Trump administration said it is imposing new tariffs of 10 and 12.5% on goods from 60 trading partners over allegations of lax enforcement of forced labor bans. The new levies went into effect earlier this morning, the same time Trump's temporary 10% global tariff expired. The average long-term U.S. mortgage rate climbed this week to its highest level in nearly 12 months, pushing up borrowing costs for prospective homebuyers at a time when rising oil prices are already squeezing household budgets. Freddie Mac reports that the benchmark 30-year fixed-rate mortgage rose to 6.58% from 6.55% last week. Southwest Airlines reportedly sent a barge with 12.6 million gallons of jet fuel through the Panama Canal to Los Angeles this spring in case of fuel shortages. CNBC reports that this year's jump in fuel costs has eaten into airline earnings. Stocks are mixed as the NASDAQ slides. Semiconductor stocks are struggling. That's your money now.
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It's Friday. A senator who I think is a very nice guy gets on yesterday, and he's talking to Larry Kudlow, who I really like. But Larry is a recovering alcoholic like I am, and we tend to say what we're thinking. And Larry says it in a really nice way. You're bungling everything. You Republicans are bungling everything. What are you doing? And wait until you hear Senator Lankford's response. You're going to weep. You're going to be like, oh my gosh, these guys are working so hard in their 3 days a week. I just don't know what to do. You're right. We need to do more for them. Or maybe you'll have the exact opposite feeling. I'm not sure. But we get into that here in just a second on the SAVE Act. We'll do that in 60 seconds. 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

0: I mean, I could put that on repeat and just play it for the rest of the show and be happy. I would actually, in my mind, there would be a big space in my mind where I like, yeah, I earned my money today. All I did is I took that song, I put it on repeat, and I played it for 3 hours, and I feel good about my job. Now, I will tell you what would be really wrong, because, you know, Trump asked to call Thune's office and ask politely, and I said, you know, ask politely. Now, here's what I do not want you to do. I do not want anybody to go to the Torch website where, under Torch Tunes, you can get Thune the Ballless Rhino and play that over the phone on his message machine. I do not want you to do that. It would be wrong. Imagine the people in his office going through all of the phone calls, and it's like, beep, Thune the Ballless Rhino. Beep, Thune the Ballless Rhino. Beep.
1: Yes, this is Helen from Nebraska, and I'd like you to do the SAVE Act, please. Beep, Thune the Ballless Rhino. That would be horrible.
0: And I don't want that to happen. So do not go to glennbeck.com/torch. Look for Torch Tunes. Get Thune the Ballless Rhino. Call his office and put that on their machine. Don't do it. It would be wrong. And I'll be very upset if I hear about this. Very upset. Now, let me play, let me start with James Carville. You know, James Carville, the guy who proves that there is alien life. James Carville, telling the Dems what they should do with voter ID. Cut three.
2: We are not going to win the war against some kind of ID. It doesn't make any sense. It doesn't fix anything, but maybe you just go along with it and move to the next
3: thing. Which of all the things, people, if every poll shows 75 or better, say we should have some kind of an ID to vote. Some say, I don't know what it is, but just quit fighting and go along with it and move to the next thing.
0: That's James Carville. Space alien. Even from, I guess he's in bed. I don't know who he's in bed with. Probably some socialist, but he's in bed doing the interview from bed. The space alien. Saying, just do this. People are for it. Saying that to the Democrats. But Thune the Ballless Rhino just can't get it done. Now, the president has given him several different ways to do it, but he just can't get it done because he just doesn't have the votes. What is your job? Your job is to whip the votes. Your job is to get it done. Your job is not, you're not the accountant. You're not the one that's like, I counted. We don't have votes. Your job is to get the votes. Your job is to make deals. This is the one time that you're not doing a backroom deal. This is the one time where you're not negotiating with somebody. Okay, the damn guy, he wants a bridge in his town named after him, and it's going to cost us $1 billion to build. This is the one time that you're like, no, we're not going to do anything like that. That would just be wrong. Oh, my gosh. Now listen to Larry Kudlow talking to a good guy, Senator Lankford. Listen to this.
4: I'm sorry you had to bear the brunt of that opening, but I'm telling you, right now, you, the leadership, and both houses are bungling everything, sir. I say that with all due respect, and we are personal friends. It's not but you're bungling everything. Nothing is getting done. Your messaging is non-existent. You've lost your swag, your swagger, your riz, or whatever the young people say. No one knows what the heck you're doing, sir. They have no idea.
5: Yeah, you're welcome. And this is part of the challenge we've got with all of our media friends
0: you're
5: out
0: welcome.
5: There that continue to be able to beat up on Republicans and say Republicans
0: Stop.
5: Are all the problem.
0: Stop! Stop! What does he do? He immediately says, you're welcome. taking a shiv into our chest. Yeah, you're welcome. Okay. And then his first reaction is to shiv. His second reaction is to say, that's the problem with all our media friends. That's the problem with all our media friends. They just won't talk about the good things we do. Tell me. I will open up 3 hours. I'll give you 3 solid hours. You tell me the good things you have done in the last year. Tell it to me. I want to hear about all of the things that you've done to pass. All of the great things that are just life-changing for the average American. Well, we did that one bill, you know, the great something big, big-ass bill, something that we did that one. Uh-huh. Okay, we've got 2 hours and 58 minutes left. Tell me what you have done. Well, I'd like to, but nobody in our side will ever. I would love to talk about all the good things that you've done. I'd love to talk about how you have codified things so when the next jerk gets in, he doesn't just say, yeah, all of those executive orders, they're all gone. I'd love to talk about that. You haven't done any of it. Because you haven't done any of it, the president has had to do all of the heavy lifting. All of it. You are like the friend. You are, honestly, you're like me. Good friend. But you call me and you're like, Glenn, we're moving this weekend. Can you come over and lift boxes? No, not going to be. That's who you are. Okay. And everybody understands it when it's a Saturday, you're moving your friend. You're like, nope, not going to do that. Nobody is with you on this. Nobody is with you. Oh, yeah. You're trying to save the country. Nah, I'm busy. I'm working 2 days this week. I really just don't have the time, you know. I get in here on a Monday night, and then I have to work all day Tuesday. Then I have to work all day Wednesday. When I say work, I mean, you know, I talk to people, you know, I walk around. We have lunch. Then we go to dinner. I meet with donors so I can get reelected. But then by Wednesday, I am wiped out. And then I got to get onto a plane on Thursday and go home. And I'm only home Thursday, Friday, Saturday, Sunday, Monday, and then I got to do it all over again starting next Tuesday. Oh, my life is such a hell. Nobody relates to you. Nobody. Nobody feels sorry for you. Everybody is waiting. We want to cheer you on. You've given us zero reason. And it's not because we can't see it. It's because you're not doing it. Now, I'm sorry. I got into the first 2 sentences, which I didn't even plan on talking to. My real problem is still yet to come. Go ahead, play the rest of this.
5: Friends out there that continue to be able to beat up on Republicans and say Republicans are all the problem, but apparently the socialist Democrats in New York City, they seem to be perfect because most conservative media right now is beating up on Republicans and just ignoring the socialists.
0: Stop!

0: I've never believed in lizard people. I think the guy might be a lizard. I think he might be a lizard. That is the most reasonable explanation on how this guy is arriving. He blinks sideways. It's the only way he could be seeing the world this way is he's a lizard person. What are you talking about? No,
1: but the socialists in New York, they're great because nobody on media and media for the conservatives are even talking about Mamdani. I know when I heard him say the stuff in New York, the socialists, I'm like, what socialist in New York? I don't even know what you're talking about. I just did an hour and a half out of a 3-hour show. I've probably done half of my monologues this week have been on socialism. Yeah, we're not covering that at all. We're just beating up on, you know what? You know who I haven't beaten up on this week? Republicans. Because I really thought the hammer of Donald Trump would be a big enough hammer that maybe you'd go, I don't want to screw with him. Oh, Donald Trump, please unleash. Please unleash. Please, please. An eye for a head. Let's use that metaphorically speaking. Please start taking these guys on. This is absolutely, it's shameful. It's shameful. All right, go ahead. So what other excuse does he have?
2: Ignoring the socialists who are running rampant all over the country. So I look back on what happened with the One Big Beautiful Bill. Come look on. At the housing bill we just passed. There's a lot of things that are going on that are good, and I understand.
3: Nobody has attacked Mamdani more than I have, for heaven's sake. That isn't the point.
2: I wasn't saying that just about you. I was saying
3: that isn't the point.
2: This is the challenge that we're up against.
3: What is it that your policy is? Senator Lankford, my friend, what is your policy? Where are the tax cuts? Where are the spending cuts? Where's the waste, fraud, and corruption reduction? Where is all of that? Where is the reconciliation bill? Where's the straight talk and messaging for the midterms? Where's the growth messaging? Where's the we're going to make it better for taxpayers and working folks messaging? Come on, Senator.
0: Well, he did it. I mean, he told you. The big, beautiful bill that we just passed. Has time collapsed? Is Senator Lankford okay? Is he experiencing time collapse where he just thinks he did that yesterday? Not a year and a half ago? We just passed the big, beautiful. That's the only thing anybody could ever quote because that's the only thing you can only quote that. Come up with anything other than the big, beautiful bill. You can't. And how hard was it to get the big, beautiful bill? Donald Trump had to hammer all of you on the head. It wouldn't have happened if Donald Trump hadn't have done your job as well. Big, beautiful. I'm not done yet. Stand by. Just give me a cat. I'm going to take a little sip. Hang on. Little sip of water. 60 seconds plus 10 seconds, and then I'm going to finish. 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
0: Okay. Hang on. Me. Are you out of your mind, Senator Langford? Do you really think we're this stupid? You guys, if you were in there every week and you're like, we're staying here till we're getting this done, and you failed, but you stayed there for a month and you didn't go home and you were taking midnight roll calls and you were voting and you were working hard and you didn't get it done, we'd be on your side. You're not working at all. Larry is asking you, what is your strategy?
1: Well, you know, nobody's taking on the socialist.
0: You know who's not taking on the socialist? You. By not doing anything, by not passing simple bills, not clearing the way for people to actually get into business. You know, not taking on the fraud, not doing just nothing but a committee, and then never, ever getting anybody to the point to where you can have them arrested or go to jail. You know what? We're tired of it. We're tired of the show, because that's all you are, is a show. Some of us don't want a show. We want a country. When you decide to save the country, let us know. 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No time. You're not my friend. You are my representative. 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
6: Traffic is a little slow in Ortonville. Ortonville Road northbound is closed between Granger Road and Oakwood as some work continues until 5 a.m. on Monday. We've also seen an accident, 94 westbound at 9 Mile. This leaves vehicles on both shoulders, so be prepared to adjust your speeds. The wait for the second bridge between Detroit and Canada is almost over. The Gordie Howe International Bridge is scheduled to open on Monday after 8 years of construction and over 25 years of planning. Dearborn police have arrested a suspect for allegedly shooting another person outside of the city's Walmart near Ford Road and Mercury Drive. It happened shortly before 5:30 Thursday afternoon and followed an argument. The victim suffered serious but not life-threatening injuries. Your local forecast today is for a mix of sun and clouds and a high of 80. Clear tonight, a low of 61, and sun and clouds tomorrow with a high of 83. I'm Heather Pasco for 910 AM News Talk Superstation.
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8: I'm Michael Wallace. The Trump administration's new 10% to 12.5% tariffs on 60 countries have kicked in. The duties target countries that allegedly use forced labor. U.S. Trade Representative Jamison Greer.
9: We are committed to continuing to use tariffs and to negotiate deals to support the reindustrialization of our economy, protect American workers and increase their wages, and shrink our trade deficit.
8: Haja Kallas is the European Union's foreign policy chief.
10: What I've heard also, the argumentation behind that it's forced labor, I mean, sorry, but you can't say that for European Union.
8: U.S. forces unleashed a 13th consecutive night of strikes overnight. There were explosions and fires near a U.S. military base in northern Iraq. President Trump is weighing what he's calling a massive attack on Iran, which he says has shown no interest in returning to the negotiating table. Retired Army General Mark Kimmett fears a massive attack may not be possible without ground troops.
11: There's very little of consequence we can do without boots on the ground. I certainly wouldn't recommend them, but anyone that believes in the strategic air power theory of getting an army to collapse, getting a country to collapse because of strategic air, I think is going to be quite disappointed. It hasn't happened before, and I wouldn't expect it to happen in this case.
8: Romania says one of its fighter jets shot down a drone that entered its airspace today. It suspects it came from Russia. The Georgia teenager who killed four people and injured nine others in a shooting at Appalachia High School in 2024 pleaded guilty to all 55 counts against him this morning. Colt Gary, who is now 16, faces up to life in prison without parole. It's a guilty plea from R&B singer Chris Brown.
12: Chris Brown pled guilty to a fray, or fighting, at Southwark Crown Court in London. Prosecutors say he attacked producer Abraham Dior with a bottle before punches and kicks were thrown after a concert in the Welsh capital, Cardiff, in 2023. More serious assault and weapons charges were dropped. Brown will be sentenced in October. In 2009, Chris Brown pled guilty to attacking his then-girlfriend, the pop star Rihanna. From the Foreign Desk, John Terrett, Worldwide News Network.
8: Spain has declared a national emergency after three wildfires merged near Madrid, forcing the evacuation of 10,000 people. In southern France, tens of thousands fled their homes and hotels to escape two major fires. France is asking for help from the European Union. Irish police say they intercepted a large car bomb traveling towards the border with Northern Ireland this week. They suspect it was the work of nationalist militants opposed to British rule in Northern Ireland. A Taco Bell employee in Memphis allegedly threw boiling water onto her coworker. 19-year-old Michaela Henderson has been charged with aggravated assault. The victim suffered second-degree burns. This is the Worldwide News Network.
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0: My Aura Ring just asked, are you swimming? No, I'm talking about politics and the SAVE Act. That's what I'm doing right now. But now I got to talk to you about this This story will boggle your mind. Study has come out in the Geophysical Research Letters this week with an explanation on why Europe is so hot. Now, why do you think? Ricky, do you know the answer to this? If you do, I don't want you to answer. If you don't know the answer to this, take a guess. What is your guess on why it's so hot? I can't hear her now. I don't know why. She there? Okay. I don't know if anybody else heard her. I couldn't hear. I'm guessing you said what? Say it again. Let me see if
18: something
0: I can read
18: brilliant. I said something really brilliant.
0: Okay. What did you say? What is what really? What is it that you think is?
18: I know the answer because I get the morning brief newsletter every morning at 8:30 a.m. Eastern.
0: All right.
18: But I'm not going to give it away. Right. Oh.
0: Okay. All right. All right. I would guess it's global warming. Right? Global warming. Why is global warming? Because of pollution. We just aren't doing enough for pollution. Here's what the study came out and said. It's not the pollution. It's the lack of pollution. Europe has cut its sulfate emissions by roughly 80% over the last 30 years. Acid rain rules, low sulfur fuel standards, scrubbers on smokestacks.

and all kinds of things. We were told to do it. We were strong-armed to do it. We were penalized if we didn't do it. We were called horrible human beings if we thought, well, this isn't really what the deal is. And one of the study authors told the Telegraph that since 1980, Europe now has warmed about 1 degree more than the rest of the Northern Hemisphere and 1.5 degrees more than the global average. And that's most of that is traced back to cleaning the air. How do I get a job where I can be that wrong, that public about it, and get a bigger budget? I want to know. I really do. Okay? By the way, the physics in this study, 242 years old. And you know who figured it out? A guy with a frickin' magnifying glass. You know what his name was? Benjamin Franklin. It's June 1783. There's a fissure that opens up in the Icelandic highlands, and all kinds of, you know, toxic gas spews out of this, okay? Spends 8 months venting, the largest lava flow of the last 1,000 years. And there's a haze that drifts across Europe, and they called it a dry fog. And the crops withered and livestock died, and in Iceland, a quarter of the population died, okay? Ben Franklin was in Paris that summer. He just signed the Treaty of Paris, and he noticed, wow, the sun looks wrong. So he takes out a magnifying glass and he focuses the sunbeam like you used to do probably when you were a kid. You take a leaf and you focus the magnifying glass and you set the leaf on fire, okay? But he found that the light was so weak, it wouldn't, let me quote him, wouldn't scarce kindle brown paper, okay? So in December of 1784, he writes for the Manchester Literary and Philosophical Society, and he writes a paper, and he calls it Meteorological Imaginations and Conjectures. Okay, what's his conclusion? His conclusion is the haze is blocking the sunlight. The ground froze early, the snow never really melted, and that's why winter has been so brutal. Sulfur in the air cools the ground. Benjamin Franklin, 1784. No satellite, no supercomputer, just a piece of glass and a scrap of brown paper. Okay? Now, July 1971, Science Magazine publishes some, you know, two boneheads from Goddard, NASA Goddard. Okay? Their finding is that quadruple the aerosols in the atmosphere, and you'll drop global surface temperature by 3.5 degrees. They say it's going to be sufficient enough to trigger an ice age. Ooh. So wait, they're just saying the science that we already know from Ben Franklin, who only had a leaf and a magnifying glass. April 28, 1975, Newsweek runs the cooling world. Earth's climate is cooling. Food production is about to collapse. The drop could begin quite soon. Perhaps only 10 years from now, we can be in an ice age. I grew up in this era. I remember all this crap. The wheat belts of Canada and the Soviet Union, India, Pakistan, Bangladesh. They're all going to be gone. We're all going to be dead. We're all going to be frozen to death. Woolly mammoths will be roaming the earth again, and they'll be impaling you with their big tusks. The melting ice cap. It's not melting, it's growing. In fact, it's so big, what we should do is, this was an actual scientific trick. Take black soot and put it all, sprinkle it. I don't know how many bags we'd need, but sprinkle the black soot all over the polar ice cap, because the black would attract and hold in the heat, and so we'd melt the polar ice cap. Good thing we didn't do that, huh? That's 10 years, from 1975 to 1985. In that 10 years, world grain production more than doubled. The UN's food agency has this year global cereal harvest at a record of 2.96 billion tons. And the wheel continues to turn, and nobody notices. Nobody notices. March 20, 2000, Independent of London. Snowfalls are just a thing of the past. We're not going to have any more snow. Oh, my gosh. David Viner.

gone by 2035. The source turned out to be a World Wildlife Fund pamphlet, which got it from a magazine interview, which was one glaciologist speculating out loud. The panel expressed regret when none of this stuff happened. December 2009, Copenhagen, Al Gore tells a conference there's a 75% chance the entire North Polar ice cap will be ice-free within 5 to 7 years. Check your calendar. Not happening. The scientist that he cited said publicly he had no idea where the number came from. He would never estimate likelihood that like that, okay? Last September, Arctic minimum came in around 4.6 million square kilometers. That was the 13th consecutive year without a new record low. The record is still belonging to 2012. And here we are, let me take one more step, 2020, when the International Maritime Organization cut the sulfur allowed in ship fuel from 3.5 to 0.5%. Sulfur dioxide from global shipping fell about 80% overnight. Researchers writing in Communication Earth and Environment in 2024 called it what it was, an inadvertent geoengineering termination shock, and estimated it could double the warming rate of this decade compared to the rate since 1980. So we ran a planetary experiment on the entire ocean without hearing, without a hearing, without a vote, without anyone in position of authority saying out loud what Benjamin Franklin knew in 1784. I mean, where do we go from here? Where do we go from here? It's not the science that is a scandal. It's the arrogance that is. We took the pollution out, and now, because we might get a 0.5 to 1.2 change in the temperature. So we take the sulfur out, we clean up the air, and now they're saying, well, that could give us a 1 point or 1.5 increase in temperature in a decade. Every one of these headlines came attached to a demand, to a treaty, to a tax, a mandate, a deadline, a thing you have to give up by Tuesday. Don't eat meat. For the love of God, just don't eat another hamburger. Not one of them came attached to a sentence a scientist is really supposedly saying. And this is what they should say. This is our best estimate, and we could be wrong. Good chance we're wrong, okay? Franklin titled his paper, think of this, Imaginations and Conjectures. That's a man telling you exactly how much weight to put in on his work. He was right and still labeled it, I don't know, I could be wrong, a guess. The modern version doesn't label anything a guess. It labels dissent. I mean, we've been here before. 1784, a man in Paris holds up a piece of glass, watches the light fail to catch brown paper on fire, and told the world, I have an idea, but I'm probably wrong. 2.5 centuries later, we have satellites, supercomputers, 100,000 credentialed experts. And the one word we've lost is the one that Franklin put in his title. I got to tell you, there are days I would love to have a job like that. I mean, I would love to be, I'd have to be willing to be wrong in public twice in opposite directions and call it settled both times and then never apologize for it and possibly set Europe on fire. You know, there's times I'd really like to have a job like that. And then I think, nope, I don't have the stomach for it. I'm not that evil. I wouldn't have the stomach to be able to do that. It would bother me too much. None of these scientists are bothered by any of this stuff. They'll just go on and say their next thing is absolutely right and the science is settled. Just know none of it's settled. None of it. Because now they're telling us
the air is too clean.

0: over Europe.
1: Now it's getting super hot because, not because of global warming, but because we cleaned the air too much.
0: The arrogance of these people. But here's the good news. We're going to give the same people like that artificial superintelligence because they know what they're doing.
1: All right, let me tell you about the International Fellowship of Christians and Jews. What does it actually mean to stand with Israel in today's world? It is easy to say the words. It's harder to live them out when the headlines are constant. The threats are real. The region around Israel is volatile. Standing with Israel today means recognizing that the Jews continue to live under pressure from terror proxies, from hostile regimes, from rising anti-Semitism all around the world, and choosing not to look away. It doesn't mean fighting their wars or supporting their leaders. It means loving and caring for them. It means food for the elderly. It means shelters for the vulnerable. It means aid for Holocaust survivors who have seen enough hatred for one lifetime. Now they're getting a redo. 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In a shaking world, standing with Israel. No, forget it, because that's misunderstood. That means you stand with Benjamin Netanyahu, it stands with the war. No, I stand with the Jews. I stand with their right not to be hunted over and over and over again as a group. There's lots of people who are Jewish or Catholic or Muslim or Mormon that I don't like. We don't hunt them as a group, or do we? 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
2: 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Beck will be right back.

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2: NBC News Radio, I'm Michael Kastner. A number of countries have been hit with new U.S. tariffs. At the direction of President Trump, the latest tariffs, ranging from 10 to 12.5%, took effect at midnight, replacing the previous ones. The White House says the new tariffs are tied to the imports of goods made with forced labor. A massive heat dome is creating triple-digit temperatures from Texas to North Dakota. The extreme temps are expected to start this weekend and last into early next week. Highs in Phoenix will be in the 110s, while Texas and much of the interior Southwest will likely be over 100. The White House Correspondents Association will try again tonight to hold its annual Correspondents' Dinner. More from Monica Nelson.
3: The dinner, featuring the President of the United States, was to be held last April, but had to be rescheduled after it became the scene of an apparent assassination attempt. The rescheduled dinner will be held tonight in Washington, D.C., with a shorter guest list and greater Secret Service security.
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0: 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We've got the American Story episode 15 coming out wherever you get your broadcast. This one is the lead up to the Civil War, and it's great. You're gonna learn stuff you've never learned, and it's a thrilling episode. That is out tomorrow wherever you get your podcast, but all 20 episodes are already out commercial free on the Torch. There's also something that we have the video of Jason and I when I went to get my passport at the State Department.
1: We were among the first to get this. This is how, if you apply for a passport, this is how it's going to come now.
0: Okay, so I'm talking in the State Department. I just gotten it, and I'm showing you this box. This is how passports are going to start coming out. But this was, I think, the first of 1,000 passports that were printed, and they've just announced they're going to make them available to everybody here in the next couple of weeks. But they're very different. And this is the controversial part. It's an anniversary 250th passport, 250 years. It has Donald Trump on the front, but it has some really cool things. It tells stories. It has little stories all the way through the passport. And I love this. When you get the passport, when you get the box, you open it up and it says, greetings to all citizens of the United States, blah, blah, blah. This is an invitation to explore the world as an ambassador of our enduring democracy and a witness to the global community, U.S. Department of State. If you want one of these commemorative passports, you just have to apply and ask for it. They're beautiful, and they will be collectible at some point. They do cost you more, but I got one because I have a museum, and someday it's going to go in the museum, part of our 250th year anniversary.

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5: ABC News, I'm Sherry Preston. New numbers just out this morning show that the country has surpassed 2025's record-breaking tally for measles, with more than 2,300 cases and 5 months left to go in the year. 16-year-old Colt Gray has entered a guilty plea to all 55 counts in a deadly shooting nearly 2 years ago at Appalachee High School in Florida. In March, a jury convicted Gray's father on charges because he gave his son the rifle used in the shootings. A slow-moving storm system bringing worries of widespread flooding to the Carolinas this weekend.
6: Charleston to Wilmington today finds themselves in a level 3 out of 4, so that's where some of the heaviest rain will be falling. We're talking about 3-inch-per-hour rainfall rates possible. That includes Myrtle Beach right in the center of it. We've seen these heavy showers. Obviously, we know what this front can do. It's taken its sweet time getting through, and we're going to see this all the way through Saturday afternoon.
5: ABC's Ginger Z, stocks edging higher, oil prices dipping for the first time in a week amid more heavy fighting in the Mideast. This is ABC News. ICE swooping up another person, this one a flight attendant, says ABC's Jim Ryan.
7: Southwest Airlines flight attendant Lorenzo Thompson was finishing a work trip when he was taken into custody as he stepped off a flight in Nashville. Immigration and Customs Enforcement says Thompson came to the U.S. from Jamaica in 2021, but overstayed his six-month visa. The Transport Workers Union is standing behind Thompson, and a GoFundMe page set up by a friend has raised $41,000 for his legal fees. Jim Ryan, ABC News.
5: The Democrats are getting ready to lock in the party's 2028 presidential nominating schedule today after years of a calendar led by either Iowa or New Hampshire. Either South Carolina or Nevada are expected to go first. The Dems say they're trying to give greater influence to states that better mirror the party's diverse coalition. How often do you get a deal like this? Burger King offering a new guarantee. If you don't like the Whopper you order, you can get one remade on the spot and get your next one for free. Sherry Preston, ABC News.
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1: Watching slowdowns with an accident, 94 westbound at 9 Mile, Outer Drive at Ryan. We have traffic lights not working. In the news, more child predators are being arrested nationwide, and in Southeast Michigan, FBI Detroit Assistant Special Agent in Charge, Marty DeMarco, says it's twofold as they continue to make people more aware of what to look for, and predators remaining, quote, very prevalent in the area. President Trump will hold a rally Monday at General Motors in Milford. White House Press Secretary Caroline Leavitt confirmed that will be the location that the president will be at to talk about the economy. Our forecast is calling for sunshine today and 80, mostly clear, and 60 tonight, sunny 85 tomorrow. I'm Rick Shrimp, 910 AM News Talk Superstation.
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0: Welcome, everybody. Friday edition of Clay and Buck. The best, some people are saying, the best of all shows, of all streams, of all podcasts. You're beautiful. You know that. So we have a lot to talk about today. We've got Trump at the EPA. The Dodgers, who are a baseball team, go to the White House. They were formerly the Brooklyn Dodgers, I believe, Clay. Now,
1: that's pretty good knowledge by you.
0: Thank you. Thank you. I know New York stuff. Way out in Los Angeles. More on the Democratic Socialist takeover of the Democrat Party. Our good friend Megyn Kelly weighs in on an ancient feud of sorts, which Clay can explain to all of you in a bit, because it's a Friday, so we are going to have a particularly large amount of fun on this show. Not much to talk about on the Iran thing other than the specifics of the tactical back and forth on what they're blowing up, what we're blowing up, and all that. That's still going on, so that's obviously in the not fun to talk about category, but important news. I wanted to dive into this. I was riveted this morning as I was watching, preparing for the show and watching Elon Musk sit down with almost a caricature of a snooty left-wing British journalist, who's the editor-in-chief of The Economist, which is a thing that people subscribe to so they can tell people so they think that they're smart. Not really very interesting for the most part. But Elon did sit down with them. And Clay, I thought of all of, there was a lot of great stuff. But cut one here is him talking about, because she comes after him as being somehow far right or enabling the far right. Listen to Elon discuss, not just for America, but for Western civilization, the reality of the political shift of the last decade or so. Play it.
2: My political views are very are centrist. They're not far right. And frankly, calling it far right, I think, is an insult to history, an insult to many peoples, and it is an outrageous falsehood. It's completely absurd. I literally have stated my position, which is that, and I've been very clear about this, which is that there need to be secure borders, that if there's an influx of immigrants, they need to be people who will agree that with Western ideals, with Western values. And if they don't, and if there's a long-term growth of people who do not, or in some cases are adamantly opposed to Western values, you are setting yourself up for civil war. This is obvious. A child can see this. But this is not a right-wing view. I'm simply stating reality.
0: Clay, very straightforward. He's saying whether it's the UK or the United States, bringing in millions of people without any care at all as to whether they, one, come legally, two, have any affinity for our culture, our history, our language, our people already here, is a slow-moving suicide. And it couldn't be more obvious, but the elites of Western civilization, for as long as you and I have been alive, have been selling everybody down the river on this one. They have betrayed Western civilization. Elon sees it loud and clear.
1: Look, I watched this interview too, and I give Elon Musk credit here because I always would like people to listen to interviews in totality, so I would encourage all of you to go listen to it in totality. I think what is particularly difficult for leftists to handle is what he says, I believe, in cut two, that he's actually just totally normal. And we can't have normalcy in the country until normal people are actually making decisions. And I like this cut two. Really, when you go and look at everything that Elon believes, what a lot of you believe, what a lot of I believe, a lot of what Buck believes, it was considered very middle of the road opinions for much of our lives until we ended up in this world where suddenly everything gets classified as far right opinions. This is cut two.
3: You support not just the populist right, but the far right. In fact, very fringe parties in some countries.
2: No, I support the normal people.
3: Okay.
2: What you call the far right, falsely.
3: You think is the normal person. Okay.
2: Yes. Literally, you could go back 10 or 15 years, and these policies were completely normal. In fact, one of the tricks I think is quite funny is to take a speech from Obama and Hillary and then go to someone and say, who's sort of, on the sort of what I call the lunatic left, and say, what do you think of the speech by Trump? I'm like, oh wow, he's the worst person ever. Actually, that was a speech by Obama. Or actually, that was a speech by Hillary.
3: I agree that the center of gravity in this country has shifted, certainly in the Democratic Party, shifted to the left. But that's not what I'm talking about. I'm talking about people like Rupert Lowe. I'm talking
2: right.
3: about
2: Please.
3: People
2: it's,
3: on...
2: It's actually just normal people.
0: I like that he keeps hammering it, by the way. It's just normal people. They want to talk about other things, Clay, but actually normal people do agree on this.
1: I also feel, and I don't know if you feel this way too, the power of trying to silence someone by saying you're racist is just over.
2: Yes.
1: And Elon Musk, this left-wing reporter, tries to say, well, people, first of all, people say, I hate when people use questions and say, some people say, some might say, give me a specific person who is saying it, but she says, people say that you're racist. Cut five. Elon Musk responds.
3: People say that you're a racist. What is the motivation for doing that? Are you fermenting?
2: My partner is she's half Indian, and I have four children with her. You know, one of them was named after a famous Indian physicist. So I would say I'm not racist. And also, if you look at the people that are employed at my companies, you know, we have senior executives of all races. I don't think there's any racism there.
1: I just think the fact that what you're starting to see, and Buck, I like this one too, because it, to me, echoed what Sophie Cunningham said, and frankly, what I felt for a long time, asked why people don't like him. First of all, like, where do we ever live in a world where everyone should love you? If you're opinionated, everybody doesn't have to love you, and that's okay. Like, I mean,
0: imagine she sat down with Kamala Harris.
1: Yes.
0: And one of her questions was, a lot of people think you're incredibly stupid. How do you react to that? Because that's true. You could ask that. But I like that Elon responds to this with the disdain that it deserves. A lot of people don't like you. What is it? They don't know him.
1: Yeah.
0: And what they think about him that they don't like isn't even true. So... what a dumbass question from some fancy pants lady who grew up rich in the UK and now wants to pretend that they haven't completely sold out the British and American civilization by opening the borders to people who come here and then exploit, who come here and then are lawless.
1: Here it is, cut six. But I think this is a good response in general. I mean, it's social media. You put anything on social media, people get in the mentions and they're angry. And I think a lot of people out there who are listening to us, you've probably experienced it on Facebook or Instagram or Twitter. You post something that you think is relatively innocuous and immediately YouTube, come subscribe for us. People want to argue with you. Strangers out there reacting to what you might say. Here is Elon responding to that, I think, in a pretty healthy way. Cut six.
3: I mean, some people do loathe you.
2: Yes, some people do.
3: But do you understand why? Do you think what you're doing is helpful for Western democracy?
2: Maybe some people do loathe me. And that's probably true. I don't care. But the fact that, as you pointed out, a quarter billion people follow me is that I think a lot more people actually like me than don't. And I think a lot more people hate you and the media more than you realize.
0: I think that's completely true, by the way.
1: It's a good pivot, too, by the way.
0: Yeah, I mean, The Economist is full of smug people with very little to show for their many, many years of propping up sort of left-wing internationalism and multilateralism and all this. It's not actually something that they should be particularly proud of. It's really very much like the New York Times coasting on a previously snooty and erudite reputation that was never really deserved, and particularly not deserved in an era where they pretend like these aren't problems. Also, Clay, I don't think we got into this. We could pull this. She said things that are, because I really watched this interview, and I thought Elon just did fantastically well in the whole thing. She said there's not a single city in America that is safer than London. The first city that came to mind for me, when I'm thinking about a safe city, by the way, a very large safe city, was San Antonio. London is twice the crime rate twice the crime rate of San Antonio, Texas. That's just one city that I happen to check on. So when she says things like there's not a single city in America, not only are there a lot of cities in America that are safer than London, there are a lot of cities that are really, I mean, there are cities that are large that have over a million people that are safer than London.
1: I would also point out the overall murder rate in the United States is collapsing yet again. And I think in your home state of Florida, the murder rate in Miami is, I believe, tiny. I thought I saw the other day, team, will you look this up, that Orlando has zero unsolved murders so far this year? I mean, it's an extraordinary degree of safety in the state of Florida. But is actually this morning I was reading an Axios and I flagged it because, again, it's a pretty extraordinary story. Homicides are on track, Buck, to hit their lowest rate in more than 125 years, because last year was the lowest murder rate ever. The 30 largest cities so far this year are showing a nearly 20% additional drop in murders off of the all-time low that was set this year. Listen to this, Buck. Carjacking's down 51% since 2019. Robbery's down 41%. Homicide's down 31%. Gun assaults down 17%. Sexual assaults down 13%. Domestic violence.

0: aggravated assault also down. That's all according to Axios. One thing that you never hear anymore, you know what's occurred as the murder rate has collapsed? The number of people with guns has skyrocketed in this country. You don't hear very many people arguing anymore. You know that phrase, gun violence, which completely takes out all individual responsibility for the violence? They've tried to turn it into, oh, gun violence. Oh, the gun shot someone with no one else? The number of guns on the streets has never been higher, yet the overall murder rate and violent crime rate is collapsing to the lowest level since the 1800s.
1: But I thought that's all really important data for our perspective, but also, Clay, here's a woman from the, she's the editor-in-chief of The Economist. So, you know, put her right alongside the editor-in-chief of the New York Times, the editor-in-chief of the Washington Post, and she's a fancy British lady who went to public, which is their version of private school, all through her life, the whole thing. She has the accent, all this. And she's telling Elon that he is misinformed while she is saying things that are flatly untrue about her own country. For example, when she's talking about how there's not a single city, as I said, that's not true. There were 13,994 knife-related offenses in London in 2025, Clay. 13,000, basically 14,000 knife crimes. Stabbings, robberies, etc. It's, you know, people that are possessing the weapon illegally, all of these things. That's a 154 knife-enabled offenses per 100,000 people in London. She ignores this data to talk about how London's so safe and everything's fine because she's a rich lady who lives in rich areas and goes to her country home and appears on, you know, American television and has no idea what the hell. But isn't it interesting? She's there to lecture Elon about he doesn't see reality, but she has no idea what she's talking about.
0: Yeah, we'll come in and we'll continue to take calls. I thought that he did a really good job in this interview. It's a cover story in The Economist. Buck, a little bit of a preview. I think Elon is setting the table to merge Tesla and SpaceX. I think that might even happen before the end of the year, which would create the largest company in the history of the world, even more so than what he's already built. And that's what also kind of stood out to me. Why is he doing an interview with The Economist? What's he setting the table for? We got some interesting AI quotes from him, too, that I thought were intriguing. But I want to tell you, you know, if Elon merges SpaceX and Tesla, you know what that's going to do? It's going to get a lot of lawyers, a lot of money. Because I bet Elon Musk's top lawyers, I bet they are billing $5,000 or more per hour. That's the top echelon lawyers that are the most highly paid, the most highly compensated. You know why he pays $5,000 an hour? Maybe more. Some of these guys now are getting $10,000 an hour. It's one of the craziest things I've ever seen. I'm a lawyer too, and I can't believe these guys are getting paid because he wants the absolute best legal representation. He probably can't afford $1,000, $2,000, $5,000, $10,000 an hour. 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
2: 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Amazon.com is being probed by the Senate Small Business Committee for allegedly letting China influence the company's online marketplace. This follows a Bloomberg News story about an international bribery market that involves Amazon employees working in China, selling favors to small merchants who market products on the company's online store. Jack Nahala, a small businessman from New York, says he had recorded multiple conversations with an intermediary who offered to have her Amazon employee connections in China do favors in exchange for payment. The Small Business Committee is particularly interested in how Amazon employees in China could manipulate the online marketplace. Sellers like Nakala account for about 60% of the products sold on Amazon. It's been a bit of an open secret that some sellers claimed over the years they paid Amazon insiders to help them overturn suspensions and other punishments meted out by Amazon. That's the Bloomberg Small Business Report.
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0: Welcome back in, Clay and Buck. I think this is interesting. We were talking about Elon's big talk with the Economist. This to me was super intriguing, Buck. Elon talking about AI and what the impact may well be. Cut seven.
1: AI may exceed the sum of human intelligence in around 5 years. Roughly 5 years is my guess. So there really won't be anything that AI can't do better than humans, apart from being human, perhaps.
0: Okay, and then cut eight, all roads are leading to the acceleration of AI. Listen.
1: For the longest time, I declined to participate in AI, or which, created OpenAI as essentially a counterweight to Google, because at the time they were they had more or less a monopoly on AI. In creating OpenAI and then having Anthropic spin out of that, and now currently Anthropic's the leader in AI. I mean, these actions have actually resulted in knock-on effects that accelerated AI, which wasn't really my intention.

0: So it just seems like all roads lead to acceleration of AI. So then I'm like, okay, well, you can just sort of be sad about it or join the club.
1: So again, the biggest question that's out there, Buck, is what is the impact from a business perspective going to be for AI? I got a theory that's a little bit maybe on the downside here. I actually think it may be a lot like the internet in that we could end up way overbuilt with data centers as data gets cheaper. And much anyway, I'll give you that theory when we come back, and you can tell me if you think it's a crazy one.
2: Very interesting. That's definitely a tease. 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
4: Watching slowdowns on the Jefferies westbound between Levan and 275. Ongoing road work and also the delays 94 west between Harper and Little Mac in the news. Michigan State Police say troopers made 798 traffic stops in one day. In that move over law enforcement operation, it was held Monday between 11 a.m. and 4 p.m. on highways around the state. Of the 798 stops, 127 were for not moving over for emergency vehicles that were stopped with their lights flashing. Detroit rock icon Bob Seger releasing his 2006 album, Face the Promise, September 18th for the 20th anniversary. The album will feature four bonus tracks, and one of them, Little Jane, is available now for streaming. Well, the forecast does call for sunshine today and a high of 80. Clear and 60 tonight, sunny 85 tomorrow. I'm Rick Shrimp, 910 AM, News Talk Superstation.
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6: I'm Bill Rakoff. Just in, King James has spoken.
7: Taken away by James with Durant on his hip. LeBron with the layup.
6: LeBron James says he plans to join the Philadelphia 76ers for his record-extending 24th season. The perennial NBA All-Star says he still loves the game and he's got more to give. President Trump is threatening a major attack on Iran as fighting escalates and the possibility of peace deteriorates. Former Deputy National Security Advisor James Jeffrey telling News Nation he expects the president to follow through on the threat.
8: We've moved significant forces into the region in the last several weeks. The question is, will it really be not just a bigger version of what we've been doing, which of course hasn't worked to get the Iranians back to the negotiating table, or will it be a difference in kind, really striking Iranian infrastructure?
6: There have been reports of multiple explosions today near a military base hosting U.S. troops. No word of casualties. Iran has also reportedly rejected a new U.S. proposed ceasefire agreement. The White House says Ukrainian President Volodymyr Zelensky will meet with President Trump in Washington on Tuesday and is also expected to attend the funeral for Senator Lindsey Graham. Graham was a big supporter of Ukraine and had traveled there 10 times since Russia invaded. President Trump's news tariffs have taken effect this morning. Here's News Nation's Gabrielle Caracciolo.
9: The new tariffs range from 10 to 12.5%, impacting 60 trading partners who the Trump administration says have failed to enforce bans on goods produced by forced labor. That's on top of the 25% tariffs on some Brazilian goods and 50% tariffs on most Canadian exports the administration just imposed. Earlier this week, U.S. Trade Rep Jameson Greer told senators a national emergency in trade still exists.

0: In Madison, Wisconsin, more protests are expected today after the fatal police shooting of a car burglary suspect. The latest from News Nation's Nick Smith.
1: Part of what's fanning the flames of outrage is that there are multiple civilian videos of the shooting circulating on social media, but there is no official video captured by police because officers in Madison, Wisconsin are not required to wear body cameras. The shooting happening just weeks before early voting next month, and as of now, every candidate in the governor's race is calling for an independent investigation into that shooting.
0: The role of violent crime in the United States trending toward a historic low. Democrats and Republicans, Xavier Walton reports, has been trying to capitalize on declining crime rates, but report shows drops actually span the political spectrum. One possible explanation for the drive in crime is a visible law enforcement presence, a closer partnership between local, state, and federal agencies. This is the Worldwide News Network.
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0: Welcome back in here to Clay and Buck. We're really enjoying this Elon discussion. I think it's important to also put into context here. Clay mentioned the internet before. And, you know, we have something, there's something very unique, Clay, about the two of us, other than being patriots with melodic voices and great hair and, you know, all those good things. We come from a generation of people who existed pre-internet, post-internet, came of age right around the time. So we were, in our youth, you know, teenagers, AOL, all this sort of stuff. So we kind of bridged these two worlds in a sense, right? We were the first ones to grow up with email becoming a thing. We're the first ones to grow up. But we remember, like, a lot of kids that now are, you know, 20 years old or whatever, they're like, there was a world before email and cell phones and everything. So we are just at that inflection point. And I do believe that AI right now, and this is not some bold theory. I think a lot of people who are following this very closely think this as well. That's why there's trillions, literal trillions of dollars going into this, whether it's an investment or infrastructure or all these things. I think that we're at that phase where, like, everybody has an AOL account. You've got mail. And, like, they're starting to see that this is a thing, but it's still very early days, right? So it's here. It's changing things. But we're just beginning to get a sense of how massive the change will be. You want to?
1: Yeah, so this is my theory, and I'm curious if you will sign off or if you think there's any legitimacy to it. A lot of talk about data centers, lots of cost about, as we talked about yesterday, the energy use that data centers require, water. And you pointed out that it's still a pinprick compared to what golf courses, for instance, across
0: America
1: use.
0: Don't mess with people's golf courses, buddy. You want to see older guys with the disposable income and time on their hands get ticked off? Don't mess with their golf courses.
1: I will say that the growth of AI data centers has destroyed all the talk about how we have to limit energy use and everything else, right? Yeah. It's just all kind of vanished. But if you remember, and I'm sure many of you out there do, the rollout of the internet. I was in college when I got my first email address, Buck. I never had a computer at home. We didn't have the internet at home when I went off to college in 1997. I remember getting my first email address and being blown away as a college kid with what the internet was capable of doing and how awesome it was. And if you remember, there was a company called, you may remember this, I'm sure some of you will, it's a company called Global Crossing. Now, there were a lot of different companies out there. Pets.com is one of the ones that people remember. If you put a .com in your email, in your business plan back in the day, your stock would skyrocket the next day. Not dissimilar in some ways to AI today. And the idea behind Global Crossing was they were going to be basically the pipes that carried the internet. The fiber that would be laid everywhere that would allow the internet to be carried. And the idea was, this is the way to guarantee that you make money, because you won't know. And the truth of the matter is, the Amazon.coms of the world ended up devouring much of our economy, right? In a very positive way, shipping and AI and everything else there. But everybody said the safest bet you could have is Global Crossing, because you're going to be the wires that just
0: the infrastructure of the internet.
1: You are the infrastructure.
0: And unfortunately, not to jump to the end of Clay's tale here, which is very true and worth remembering, there was a massive overbuilding of broadband telecommunications infrastructure right around 2000 leading into the crash. Instead of waiting to see how much we needed as we went, people just started laying this stuff everywhere, massive amounts of borrowing, and revenue couldn't keep up because we didn't need as much internet broadband as they thought at that time.
1: So my question for people out there, history doesn't usually repeat, it rhymes oftentimes.
0: This leads to
1: the dot-com bubble, because, and by the way, the internet ended up having a truly transformative impact on society at large. Everybody who told you the internet was going to change everything was right. But we overbuilt and there was a crash associated with it. I'm just putting it out there. Is AI compute, the overall data centers that we're building, is it possible that it's going to cost much less than what people anticipate? And the economy is getting overheated on AI, much like it did with the internet. Would you buy or sell? The Global Crossing example is a fascinating one because you could have been 100% right about the impact of the internet and how transformative it was going to be. And that company went from, I think, $50 billion to bankrupt in the space of a couple of years. I'm wondering what's going to happen. Could that repeat itself with AI?
0: Well, there's definitely right now, one of the reasons we're thinking about this, it's summer. This stuff tends to happen in the summer. You tend to have a sell-off a little bit in the market. It's going to happen. But, you know, between the energy situation right now, global oil and natural gas, but you have not only continued instability in the Strait of Hormuz, you also now have the Bab al-Mandab Strait, which is on the other side of the Arabian Peninsula. You have that also now as a choke point of sorts because the Houthis of Yemen, on behalf of Iran, are now using drones and trying to, you know, cause havoc for ships. And remember, they don't have to blow up a supertanker. They just have to make ships feel unsafe and get the insurance rates to skyrocket to cause really serious problems. So, Clay, you've got that going on. You've also got a sense that maybe the AI surge that has been the reason the economy, at least from a market perspective, has been doing as well as it has, that is leading ahead of some of the benefits that you and I are expecting from all of this.
1: Yes.
0: So a little bit, this is why the internet analogy, I think, is sticking out in a lot of people's minds because, okay, you have email, that's an efficiency, but you were still quite a ways away from being able to zoom into your meeting at work, being able to order anything you want. Remember, it was just books to start out on Amazon. There was a lot that had to get done before, and we're a little ways away, I think, from some of the massive productivity. Well, I know we are from some of the massive productivity increases that AI will bring. And that might mean that there's a bit of a pullback in the investment. This is all one big way of saying things could get a little rocky here at an unfortunate time for those who want this to always be a politics first show, which I think is really the mission handed down from Rush. Unfortunate timing for the midterms. If you

0: if you just stick to the S&P 500, right? So I do think there's a little bit of an echo, and some of you are way smarter on AI than either Buck or myself are. Some of you probably are in the data center business. I do remember reading back in the day, the safest company to invest in was Global Crossing, because you didn't have to pick the winners of the internet. You didn't have to know back in 1999 that Amazon.com was going to end up being the Leviathan that it did, this Goliath that took over so much of retail in all facets across the world. And you could just buy the infrastructure. And you end up buying the infrastructure, the cost of compute for the internet collapsed. Buck, do you remember? It used to be kind of expensive to get on the internet. You would get certain hours of time when you got those disks from AOL. You had a certain amount of time that you could actually be logged on to the internet and your hours, and then you had to buy more. And now, I mean, I don't even hear anybody talk hardly at all about what it costs to get on the internet. It is comparatively very affordable. Remember how long it took to download a picture? You know, now you can download, you know, 3-hour movies almost instantaneously.
1: But the internet, yeah. What people thought was going to come from the internet, I would say circa 1997, 98, right around there. What they thought the internet was going to do, generally speaking, was correct. But it really took, depending on what you're talking about, another 10, 15 years before it was seamless, ubiquitous,
0: yep.
1: And all of that happened. And so that the investment front ran the reality, and there could be some of that right now with AI, with these data centers. There could be some of that right. Remember, Elon is trying to build, he's doing so many things, the data centers in low Earth orbit.
0: Yes.
1: So everyone's saying, oh, well, how are we going to keep these things cool? Well, if they're in space, guess what? They're going to be cool. And I mean temperature-wise, not just like, ooh, wow, nifty.
0: Which again, I think it has the potential to really kind of you want my optimistic. This is my take. You guys can steal it if you want to be optimist. It's the equivalent of chess. Remember when it was a big deal, Buck? You'll remember this. I don't know how much you played chess when you were a kid.
1: Oh, I was a little chess. I was a little chess nerd. I wasn't very good, but I liked it when I was a kid.
0: Yeah, my kids, we got them all trained in chess. I think it's a good way to kind of get your brain working. It was a big deal when the computers were going to become smarter than the best human. When was Deep Blue, I think, was the first computer program that was able to win, able to beat.
1: Bishop to knight six.
0: What has happened is, chess is more popular than it's ever been in history, and computers are infinitely better than humans. What really people want is the full extent of human excellence, not to watch two computers compete against each other in chess, right?
1: Yeah.
0: And so I think humanity, arguably, can become even more important in an AI age, because ultimately humans want to connect with humans.
1: I mean, and really for all of you, if you own a small business, or you work at a small business, if you do work out of your home, if you things, whatever industry you're in, everything from, farming to trucking to plumbing to, like accounting to everything is going to have, there are going to be inputs here that affect these things. And just here, Clay, I just asked for a list. I'll just give this real quick to give people a sense of what is right now. What are things from AI that can help all of you listening? I mean, now, not in 5 years, we're not just like, oh, is AI going to cure this type of cancer? Which, God willing, I mean, that would be amazing, right? That may be a few years out, or maybe even a decade out, but things that right now could affect in a positive way all of you, AI agents that handle administrative work for people. So office workers, freelancers, business owners, everything gets faster. Everything becomes, you can find things faster, you can collate things faster, you can distribute things. That's one thing. Personalized AI tutoring and accelerated skill building. The skill set that you can develop from having an AI online tutor for a whole range of things is pretty incredible. It's going to be able to give you everything from singing lessons to coding lessons to teaching you about ancient Babylon. Healthcare interactions and access, Clay. I think this is really one of the biggest ones. Diagnostics, radiology. I wouldn't go into radiology. As a
0: my brother-in-law is a radiologist, and we've had this conversation about.

0: the degree to which it's going to be able to do so much of a better job.
1: Yeah. And, I mean, you're probably going to have radiologists kind of overseeing the AI tools, at least for a 5 to 10 year stretch, I would say. But for medical stuff right now, as I've told you, I've done this. I've put my blood work into Grok and then just gone after. What about this? What about this? Elevated this, lower that. It's incredible what it can tell you. It'll always say, talk to your doctor. It knows more than my doctor. I hate to say that, but you know, in my, I'm just speaking about my doctor. My doctor doesn't sit there for 30 minutes and answer every question that I want before I'm being shooed out of the room. And better customer service experience and then reduced cognitive load and time cost of driving. That's what we talked about with the autonomous driving situation, or, you know, the full self drive from Tesla and other things. These are all things that are happening right now. Guys, this is going to give you hours and hours of your life back. Use these tools. It will give you hours of your life back. And if you don't use them, your competitors will. And they're free. These are free tools, basically. I mean, you can get sort of paid versions, but they're out there.
0: By the way, we got some breaking news we'll hit. That's called a tease, Buck. The first four states of the Democrat primary season in 2028 have been selected. First four selected, not the order they're going to go in yet, but the first four. What are they? We will tell you. We don't do these teases very often, but that sounds like we will tell you when we come back. In the meantime, I've got Rapid Radios, and it makes a tremendous difference no matter where you are across the country. You can get a great deal right now on Rapid Radios as well, and you can get hooked up in a significant way. What kind of offer do they have out there right now? Rapid Radios allows you to connect with anyone, anywhere across the U.S. on their nationwide LTE network. 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No one can listen in. You don't sign a contract. No monthly fees. Reasonable annual renewal fee. They work nationwide. We've got them. We let my 11-year-old run around with it. He doesn't have a phone yet. We've also got them in my mother-in-law's house, so that she can be able to get in touch with us, because she doesn't always have the best usage with her cell phone. So this is turned on. 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
6: LeBron James is signing with the Philadelphia 76ers. He made the announcement on X today. ESPN says it's a two-year deal worth $8 million. James said he was pretty sure he played his last game, but after some thought, he believes he can help bring a championship to the city of Philadelphia. Reports say Sean Diddy Combs was involved in a prison fight at Fort Dix in New Jersey. It happened when another inmate made a remark to Combs, which instigated the fight. Combs was then sent to solitary confinement. He is serving a 50-month sentence for transporting prostitutes. Dozens of countries across the globe have been hit with new U.S. tariffs. At the direction of President Trump, the latest tariffs, ranging from 10 to 12.5%, took effect at midnight, replacing the previous ones. The White House says the new tariffs are tied to the imports of goods made with forced labor. Trump has previously said tariffs weren't going away, even after the Supreme Court struck down last year's tariffs. I'm Chris Caraccio, NBC News Radio.
7: This is Moving America. Here's Jake Novak.
8: Okay, now for a little auto sales hall of shame for the first half of 2026. These are the vehicles that are seeing the slowest sales, according to the industry tracker Car Edge. The top slowpoke is the electric Toyota BZ Woodland. The top slowpoke is the Toyota BZ Woodland, with just 73 units sold in the last 45 days and more than 36 months of inventory sitting on dealer lots. A close second is the plug-in hybrid Nissan Rogue, with about 35 months' worth of units on the lots. Rounding at the top five, or bottom five more accurately, are the Aston Martin DBX, the Bentley Continental GT, and the well-reviewed but still slow-selling Kia EV6. An embarrassing

0: standout for the otherwise very hot Kia brand. But those companies' pain can be your gain. Now that you know which models are selling the slowest, you can probably drive a hard bargain. With Moving America, I'm Jake Novak.
1: This is Moving America.
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0: Happy birthday, producer Allie. She says her 83-year-old mom loves to watch us on YouTube now and says we both have nice hair and could easily sell shampoo. I think that's very true. Okay, let me give you this news, and then we will discuss why it matters going forward. These are the first four states for the Democrat primary 2028 cycle. Michigan, South Carolina, New Hampshire, and Nevada. All right. It is reported that still the battle over who will be first comes down to South Carolina and Nevada. But Buck, that is hot off the presses. Michigan, they do it by region. They wanted one in the Northeast, one in the Midwest, one in the South, one in the West. So in no particular order, Michigan, South Carolina, New Hampshire, Nevada. What does this mean? What are the big takes? We will tell you. By the way, Ann Coulter joining us at the top of the next hour.
1: Oh, the live stream about to get spicy. Send us some of your Coulter questions. We'll throw them out to her in real time, but be nice. Be nice.
0: Also, breaking news, Buck Sexton's favorite team, the New York Knicks, they now have a new challenger. LeBron James has decided to leave L.A. and go to Philadelphia to join the Sixers on a two-year deal. That news also just coming down.
1: Yeah. I'd bet on the Knicks against that guy every day and twice on Sunday. So there you go.
0: Ann Coulter next. Thanks for hanging out with us, Friday edition.
2: Speaking truth and having fun. Clay Travis and Buck Sexton.
1: It's 2 o'clock in the morning. Your family's asleep. 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
8: ABC News, I'm Stephanie Officer Colt Gray. The teen accused of killing two teachers and two students in the 2024 Appalachian High School shooting in Georgia this morning pleaded guilty to all 55 charges in court.
9: The maximum punishment that you're facing is the rest of your life in prison without parole. You understand that? Yes, ma'am.
8: Gray now faces a minimum life sentence. In March, jury convicted Gray's father, Colin, on charges of second-degree murder and involuntary manslaughter after reportedly giving his son the rifle he later used in the massacre. LeBron James is taking his talents to the Philadelphia 76ers. The two-time NBA champ made the announcement on social media, tweeting in part, quote, "I still want to sacrifice. I still want to work. I still want to grind. I still want to compete to win and have a chance at the feeling of winning another championship." James signed on an $8 million two-year deal with a player option, according to Clutch Sports CEO Rich Paul, his agent. This is ABC News. New Jersey is the latest state to ban so-called surveillance pricing, where different prices are set for shoppers based on their personal info and purchase history. ABC's Elizabeth Shelsey.
10: Maryland and Connecticut have approved similar bans on surveillance pricing for groceries. New York also passed legislation on this. New Jersey's law also implements a one-year ban on the use of new digital price tags on shelves at stores. So you might have seen, for example, electronic prices at Walmart, which the company says stay the same no matter who's shopping.
8: Once considered the wave of the future, AI data centers have suddenly fallen out of favor.
11: It was November of last year that Governor Greg Abbott sat beside Google Chair Sundar Pichai and declared,
12: "Texas will be the centerpiece for AI data centers."
11: New polling suggests a majority of Abbott's constituents oppose data centers 8 months after his meeting with Pichai.
12: "We must prohibit them from building AI data centers in..."
8: Texas is home to more than 300 data centers. I'm Stephanie Officer, ABC News.
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15: 94, traffic westbound Greenfield to Wayne slows with the right lane taken up. And Madison Heights, it's 12 mile west of John R. with a crash. Cyclosoriasis cases in Michigan are continuing to increase. Michigan Department of Health and Human Services says there are now 7,664 confirmed cases, 160 people hospitalized. The intestinal illness caused by a parasite. Most of the cases in Michigan have been in the southeast part of the state. At least one person killed in a deadly motorcycle crash in Dearborn Heights. That shut down Beach Daily of Richardson Roads for the investigation. Few details have been

0: released, including how many vehicles were involved. That crash happening last night. Sunny and 80, clear 60 tonight. Sunny and 85 for the day tomorrow. On Saturday, we'll see sunshine and warmer conditions with a high of 88. I'm Rick Schrepp, 9:10 a.m. News Talk Superstation.
1: I'm John James. A few years ago, they called me a fearmonger when I warned about socialism and communism on the rise. Well, here we are. Socialist radicals are taking over the Democrat Party you used to know. And Michigan is ground zero. Now our health care is unaffordable. They're twisting the minds of our children, letting illegals vote, and steal our Medicaid. They sympathize with terrorists. They say the most important thing they can do is take America down from within. As a West Point graduate and a former U.S. Army captain, I have a word for that. Treason. Socialism's not just on our doorstep, it's inside the house. Republicans need a strong, tested leader who will first kneel and pray, and then stand and fight for Michigan and for our republic. I'm John James. I fought evil abroad with an Apache helicopter so we wouldn't have to fight it here. But now that it's come, we will put on the full armor of God and defeat it right here in Michigan, together. Paid for by John James for MI.
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0: Welcome back in. Hour number two, Friday edition of the program. We are rolling through a huge number of different stories. Again, the biggest breaking news, I would say, the DNC has just decided that the first four states that they are going to have primaries in, Michigan, South Carolina, New Hampshire, Nevada. We bring in Ann Coulter. I don't know if you'd seen that news that just popped in the last 10 minutes or so. Do you have any strong read on what Democrats are going to try to do? I know the midterms are coming up in a couple of months, but this is going to start the tongues wagging a little bit. South Carolina, presumably very strong for Kamala. New Hampshire, very strong, according to recent polls, for AOC and Mayor Pete. Michigan, Mayor Pete lives there. Is it too early to start handicapping things, or now that those four states we know are the first four, does anything come to your mind?
1: It's definitely too early to handicap anything. We don't even know who's running. But I do think that by starting with South Carolina in Democratic primaries, that is heavily, heavily Black Democrats, and New Hampshire, which doesn't... I mean, even the Democrats in New Hampshire, I don't think are big on the Democratic Socialists of America. And I assume the powers that be in the Democratic Party don't want to front load it with a lot of DSA types. So that's all I notice about that. They're trying to. Oh, and by the way, Black Democrats hate wokeness way more than white Democrats.
2: It yeah, the wokest are always, it's always the prototypical white sort of second tier school, but master's in irrelevant degree that dyes their hair purple, joins Antifa and tries to, you know, throw rocks at ICE or cops or whatever. So we've definitely seen that play out a lot. But in terms of the dynamic within the Democrat Party right now and going, we got the midterm, so people are paying more attention to this. I'm going to pay a lot more as it gets just weeks away. The left is ascendant right now. Mamdani seems to be the Democrat who gets more ink, so to speak, than anybody else. Is that just a now thing, or do you think that's part of what who's actually calling the shots going forward?
1: I never know the answer to anything involving the Democrats. I think they're completely crazy, but it seems to me, looking in from the outside, that the places where people like Mamdani are winning are not really representative, certainly not of the country. There is not an expression, as New York City goes, so goes the country. And I don't think even particularly representative of the Democratic Party, though I guess we'll find out. I think there are a few issues that are driving the socialists in the Democratic Party, and probably the biggest one is foreign policy. So it's unfortunate that Trump changed his mind on what his position on foreign policy was, which was no new wars, and then gets us in a lot of new wars, including one that seems to be never ending, and is, to quote Democrats on all the wars we win, unwinnable. So I think Republicans could really crush the socialist aspect of the Democratic Party if they went back to their more pacifist roots.
0: What would, and this is probably going to get people fired up in the comments. We now are on YouTube every day, Ann, and so you can watch both Buck and myself and you on video as well. If President Trump asked you, what should I do on Iran, you would say what? Would you just say, just cut and run at this point? There is no benefit to being there. What would your advice be, particularly given what we're sitting here 3-4 months away from the midterm and gas prices being up? No matter, you don't have to be a genius to know that people don't like paying more for gas. What would you tell them at this point?
1: It's a disaster. It's been a disaster from the beginning. And basically 2 weeks in, what I'd recommend the same thing I am recommending now, declare victory and get out. Just come to any deal. It doesn't matter. Don't worry. We will back you up. We'll tell you it's a great deal. You've done a fantastic job. We're so glad you bombed Iran. Now, please just stop. Let the Strait of Hormuz get opened, let gas prices go down, and try not to absolutely destroy the midterms for Republicans. When that happens, very, very, very bad things happen when Democrats have control, especially a large supermajority control of the House and the Senate. Now, maybe they won't get that, but this is the strongest issue for them.
2: Yeah, it is concerning seeing some of the polling in, to be sure. How are we doing on deportations? How's the immigration situation? We've given Trump lots of credit here. We continue to for securing the border. Did that right away. Great. Interior enforcement, though, we had 10-plus million illegals come into the country under Biden. Everyone, even our friend Bill Maher, has admitted that that is crazy that they did that, but they did it. Now we're being told, I think it's, 300,000 or something this year. And I'm looking at the clock and I'm saying, okay, well, we're halfway through the year. How is this going? What could change? What do you think needs to happen?
1: Well, I don't want to criticize the administration. I think they're doing the best they can, but it needs to be more. You're definitely right. It needs to be more. Who knows if we'll ever get this opportunity again. And I mean, it's crazy that Democrats, and I might add some Republicans, spend all this time bringing in tens of millions of illegal aliens. And as I said in a tweet this week, it was 30 million back in 2005. This is explained in Adios America. It was absolutely minimum 30 million illegal aliens 20 years ago. Who knows what the number is now? But
2: what would you guess? I got to ask you, what would you guess that the number is now? I mean, you've looked at this a lot for quite some time. Like, what do you think the number is?
1: Well, minimum 40 million. There are ways of calculating this. People, I think, should probably be growing suspicious that they've been claiming it's 11 million for the past 50 years, and it's never budged. Not one more illegal alien has come in. And so the things I cite in the book that you can look up yourself is, first, a couple of Pulitzer Prize-winning journalists spent a year investigating Bartlett and Steele. They have their own entry in Wikipedia, very famous investigative journalists. They spent a year investigating the border in 2005 and concluded then 3 million were coming in a year. Then a couple of analysts, same year at Bear Stearns, did an analysis to advise people on things that matter to their money, something very important. They looked at

0: remittances, what immigrants and illegal immigrants most of all send back to the home country. They looked at the number of housing permits and school graduation rates in illegal immigrants' enclaves. I don't know if it was they or someone else pointed out back around then, early 2000s, our census said there were about 8,000, I don't know, a few thousand, I don't know if it was 8,000, Brazilians in New York City. But both the Brazilian consulate and its embassy concluded there were hundreds of thousands of Brazilians just in New York. Which is to say, we have no idea. They're minimizing it as much as they can. And you can't just let them move it in and millions in and have it be a ratchet effect where they move in, you know, 20 million in 4 or 5 years, and we can only deport 100,000 a year. This is a ratchet effect. We never, ever, ever can win that way. All the resources of the federal government ought to be going to deporting illegal aliens, and I might add, not starting pointless, endless wars.
1: What are you optimistic about? Is there any?
2: There we go.
1: Is there anything out there on the horizon? I didn't get to talk to you, I don't think, since the birthright citizenship decision came down. But I actually was somewhat encouraged, as you well know, through the law. A lot of times dissents are written that end up emerging as the predominant decision 20, 30, 40 years, as we've seen a lot of times. It was taken far more seriously than I think a lot of quote-unquote experts said. I know you started this argument in a significant way. Are there any things out there that you are optimistic about as you look on the horizon beyond 4 or 6 months, even beyond this presidential term? Is there anything trend-wise that you find to be positive?
0: Well, at least the American people are completely won over on illegal immigration. I might add legal immigration, too. I mean, to have the illegal or the anchor baby issue sort of figures into this, all Rupert Murdoch properties have been pushing mass open borders, mass third world immigration, because third worlders work harder than Americans do, and we don't want our kids picking tomatoes. Well, I think the people have spoken on that, and talk radio hosts and TV hosts who would never have said the things they're saying now sound like they're reading straight from Adios America. I think it's hard for politicians to keep defying the will of the people, and the will of the people is so clearly against illegal immigration and a big major change in legal immigration. As for the anger baby, I mean, that's perfectly illustrated. I think I was the only person on Fox defending Trump on his anger baby position and was frequently cut off, not allowed to talk about it. All I heard was from legal experts on Fox News, and, oh, it's going to be 9-0. He's trying to overrule the 14th Amendment. Apparently he's not. It was a 5-4 decision, and John Roberts and Amy Coney Barrett on one side with Gorsuch, Thomas, Alito, Kavanaugh on the other side. I think you know who was right on this one, but we don't have 30 years to waste. I hope we get another chance to make
3: and
0: the
3: something
0: dissent, the
3: something not opinion. Quite as important, not quite as important to the future of the republic. But I did want to get you to weigh in on. You know, sometimes I'm sure you've experienced this. You'll just throw a little thought out there on Twitter X, and it all of a sudden catches fire. I am not known for my fashion sense, nor am I a guy who gives people hair advice generally. But I did weigh in on a video that showed a lady who had her hair cut from very long to very short. And I just wrote the following. Always remember, the friend who tells you, ladies, you'd look great with short hair is the friend who secretly hates you. This is coming up on 10 million views, by the way. 10 million views of this tweet will have happened. Do you co-sign this? What do you think?
0: I completely co-sign this. It's something a lot of us girls have talked about it. For some reason, I don't know if this is still going on. When you're little, like, you know, 4 or 5, maybe up to age 8, for some reason, our mothers really want us to look like lesbians. They're always cutting our hair to a short little thing. And I had older brothers begging my mother, would you please stop cutting her hair?
3: There we go.
1: Play. 10 million views on that, Buck. What is the overall consensus? Is it mostly positive?

0: like, as you can assess, what would you say the take
1: it,
0: is
1: it
0: from
1: is,
0: the...
1: I can react to this, too. It is hilarious. 100% of guys are like, absolutely. They're like, ladies, don't cut your hair. Every husband, every boyfriend, every straight guy that's weighing in, the ladies don't cut your hair. And then I'd say it's 80-20, because there's some women who are like, but what about, you know, and I'm like, I'm trying to do you a favor, ladies. I'm trying to do you a favor. However long your hair can be. And, you know, and then people are like, well, what about if somebody has a medical issue? I'm like, we're not talking people with medical issues, okay? I'm talking about somebody who went into a salon and paid some guy in Turkey like 500 euro to chop off all of her hair, and it has gone mega viral. Not a good idea. Anne approves. And Queen Anne has weighed in, Clay. So there we go.
2: Yeah, we'll have to get into tattoos next time.
0: Oh, by the way, as we get ready for the break, do you engage in a big way in pop culture? Like, when's the last time you went to a movie theater?
2: Well, this week I went to the opera and a Yankees game. Do either of those count?
0: That's a pretty good stretch out there. I was just curious if you had a take on the Odyssey. Everybody's weighing in on the Odyssey. Like, do you engage
2: in
0: a story like that?
2: I think it's gonna be a complete bore, PC nonsense. I would never see it in a million years. And from people I respect who have actually taken the trouble to watch it, that's what they say. It's no fun. There's no fun involved, and it's a slog to sit through, is what I've read from reviewers I trust.
1: There is always fun on Ann Coulter's Substack, guys. Go follow, go check it out. Unsafe on Substack, and follow her, obviously, on X. Ms. Coulter, always great to see you. Thanks for being here.
2: Good to see you. Thank you. Bye-bye.
0: Look, I want to tell you, how many of you, thank you to Ann Coulter, how many of you out there have too high of a balance on your credit cards right now? 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
5: This is the Bloomberg Real Estate Report. I'm Denise Pellegrini. How do you feel about having a data center in your neighborhood? Majority of Americans don't like the idea. According to Redfin, 53% oppose the construction of AI data centers in their neighborhood. And that's more opposition than against any other type of building Redfin asked about, like a large apartment building. And you can blame the negativity about data centers on worries about electricity and water resources and the possible impact on energy costs, plus noise, traffic, and other environmental concerns. Older generations more likely to oppose data centers. 65% of baby boomers, 60% of Gen Xers say not in my backyard, compared with just a little over 40% for Gen Zers and millennials. At the same time, AI data centers can also have a positive impact on communities, as a jump in tax revenue fuels education spending, as seen in Loudoun and Prince William counties in Virginia. Loudoun County has 176 data centers. And that's the Bloomberg Real Estate Report. I'm Denise Pellegrini.
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0: Welcome back in, Buck. Yep. We are rolling through. Buck, breaking news. We'll dive into this on the backside here. More breaking news. South Carolina is officially going to be the first Democrat primary of the 2028 calendar. Just voted on, narrowly beat Nevada. So South Carolina will be the debut location for the Democrat primary in 2028. Buck, go ahead and write it down. You guys can save it. I will make the prediction right now. Kamala Harris is going to win the state of South Carolina and begin the 2028 Democrat primary process with a dub. This is the best result for her. Large black audience. The numbers just came out. I just flagged it, Buck. I'll hit you with it on the backside. Nobody's even close to Kamala right now in black voter support, and I just think it's going to be hard to pry this away from her.
1: Well, I think your South Carolina take is not controversial. I think most people would agree, but a lot of people get the first domino, so to speak, to fall in their favor and don't get all the rest of it to go their way. I don't think that Kamala is a lock for Nevada or New Hampshire or Michigan or any of these places. So, you know, I'm not judging. Look, buddy, you're a little highfalutin because Kamala's obviously running again, okay? I don't know
0: and
1: what I was thinking
0: gonna
1: that day.
0: She's going to win the first primary, and she's going to win it big.
1: The first primary is not that big of...
0: I will say this. It's a sign that people are not lining up aggressively against her.

0: because South Carolina winning means their support for it. We'll talk about it when we come back.
1: Yeah, for sure. 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
2: Here's the latest Detroit news, weather, and traffic on 910 AM, Detroit's News Talk Superstation.
3: We're seeing slowdowns on 75 northbound Allen to Dix Highway in the Southgate area. 94 slows westbound Harper to Little Mac due to road work. The wait for the second bridge between Detroit and Canada almost over. The Gordie Howe International Bridge, scheduled to open Monday after 8 years of construction and over 25 years of planning. Trucking companies are looking forward to it. McLaren Transport Vice President Mohammed Saidi says the bridge will cut the costs they are currently paying to use the privately owned Ambassador Bridge. Dearborn police have arrested a suspect for allegedly shooting another person outside a Walmart near Ford Road and Mercury Drive. It happened shortly before 5:30 Thursday following an argument. Victim suffered serious but non-life-threatening injuries. Is hospitalized. The suspect quickly arrested. Sunny and a high of 80, clear and 60 tonight, sunny and 85 tomorrow. I'm Rick Schremp, 910 AM, News Talk Superstation.
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5: I'm Bill Rakoff. The Trump administration's new 10 to 12.5% tariffs on 60 countries kicked in today. The duties target countries that allegedly use forced labor. U.S. Trade Representative Jamison Greer.
6: We are committed to continuing to use tariffs and to negotiate deals to support the reindustrialization of our economy, protect American workers and increase their wages, and shrink our trade deficit.
5: Kaja Kallas of the European Union's foreign policy chief doesn't like the painting with a broad brush.
7: What I've heard also, the argumentation behind that it's forced labor. But you can't say that for European Union.
5: U.S. forces unleashed a 13th consecutive night of strikes overnight. There were explosions and fires near a U.S. military base in northern Iraq. President Trump's weighing what he calls a massive attack on Iran, which he says has shown no interest in returning to the negotiating table. Retired Army General Mark Kimmett fears a massive attack may not be possible without ground troops.
8: There's very little of consequence we can do without boots on the ground. I certainly wouldn't recommend them, but anyone that believes in the strategic air power theory of getting an army to collapse, getting a country to collapse because of strategic air, I think is going to be quite disappointed. It hasn't happened before, and I wouldn't expect it to happen in this case.
5: Romania says one of its fighter jets shot down a drone that entered its airspace today. It suspects it came from Russia. Islamist militants rammed a vehicle loaded with explosives into a security checkpoint early today in northwest Pakistan, killing 15 people, including 12 soldiers. The Pakistani military says 12 militants were killed in retaliation. Militancy has risen sharply in northwest Pakistan in recent months. The Georgia teenager who killed 4 people and injured 9 others in a shooting at Appalachee High School in 2024 pleaded guilty to all 55 counts against him this morning. Colt Gary, who is now 16, faces up to life in prison without parole. A guilty plea today from R&B singer Chris Brown.
9: Chris Brown pled guilty to a frame or fighting at Southwark Crown Court in London. Prosecutors say he attacked producer Abraham Dior with a bottle before punches and kicks were thrown after a concert in the Welsh capital Cardiff in 2023. More serious assault and weapons charges were dropped. Brown will be sentenced in October. In 2009, Chris Brown pled guilty to attacking his then girlfriend, the pop star Rihanna. From the Foreign Desk, John Terrett, Worldwide News Network.
5: One of the best to play the

0: Hardwood is taking his game to Philly.
1: Taken away by James with Durant on his hip. LeBron with the layup.
0: LeBron James says after considering retirement after last season, he's decided to come back for his record-extending 24th NBA season with the 76ers. This is the Worldwide News Network.
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7: Welcome back in, Clay and Buck. All right, Kamala Harris, you're hearing it here first. South Carolina primary champion, Kamala Harris. Just announced South Carolina will have the first primary of the 2028 Democrat cycle. A couple of things that we'll break down about why that's significant. Again, that news just coming down. The McLaughlin Group Democrat primary crosstabs. This also just came out a couple of hours ago. Black Democrat voters. 47% Kamala Harris, Gavin Newsom, 13%. This is the one that's staggering to me, Buck. AOC, 4%. Then Mayor Pete, congratulations to Mayor Pete. He is surging up to 3% support among black primary voter Democrats. And then Mark Kelly at 2%. Kamala Harris also leads, according to this poll, white Democrats and Hispanic Democrats. She leads 18 to 54-year-olds substantially with AOC in second place. But the thing that really kind of stands out to me here in this poll, Buck, is AOC is pretty well known at this point in time. She is not in any way resonating with black voters. Which to me is a bit intriguing. Gavin Newsom is. I don't know what that's based on, but he is way behind Kamala Harris, but he's in second place. White Democrats, Kamala 1, Gavin Newsom 2, Mayor Pete, AOC, and then Mark Kelly. So Mark Kelly to me is kind of the dark horse here. Now, why does South Carolina being first matter? It beat Nevada. I think this is a sign that there are still a lot of Kamala Harris loyalists inside of the DNC. Because if you are Kamala Harris, you overwhelmingly want South Carolina to be number one because it gets you off on a good foot.
8: Let's do this. Let's step into this for a second. We're going to be Kamala's messaging and PR team here for a minute. The story that Kamala, and this is in her book, of course, but this, or the book that was written for her, the story is that she was loyal to Biden, that she never saw anything herself that made her think that he couldn't finish out his term, and it wasn't her place to try to push a sitting president aside, and that she stepped up with a shortened schedule in the midst of an embarrassing moment for the Democrat Party overall and took all the slings and arrows and came within 250,000 votes spread over a handful of states of winning that election, despite starting a few laps behind, so to speak, in the, you know, in the race.
7: Yes.
8: So that is her narrative. It is not a unworkable narrative. The part of Kamala that I think is going to run into some trouble is she is not a good campaigner and she is not a good politician, but name recognition, former vice

0: it's going to be interesting. You are counting out Handsome Gavin, I think way too quickly in all this. Yeah, I know. You're like, you don't even think he's really in the conversation in a meaningful way.
1: Look, so a couple of things. I think Kamala could follow the Trump example and say, everybody knows everything they need to know about me. I'm going to go talk to the American public. I'm going to be out there, and I am going to make my case to voters. I don't need to be in the primary. So I think that is a possibility that could be floating around out there. Gavin, to me, Buck, has a little bit of a Kamala problem, which is the more time people spend watching him, I think the more oleaginous he appears to be, the more unctuous, the less likable of a candidate he is. And I do believe that that starts to become an issue for him. Now, let me hit you with this. The first four states, we know South Carolina is going to be one. New Hampshire, if I'm AOC, I'm thinking to myself, okay, that's a state where I can make, Bernie won it a lot of times, I can win that state.
0: I'm going to tell you this. I think for AOC, the play is just have a really good showing. She is young for the role of president.
1: Yeah.
0: By constitution. I mean, she is, I think, just a year over, maybe 2 years over the 35 minimum age. So she is, now, it's an interesting question. I know a lot of you are like, but Buck, you know, look how old Thomas Jefferson was at the founding, and George Washington was the oldest at like 40 in 1770. I know, but, you know, people might think that there's an experience gap relative. We've gotten used to our presidents being white-haired guys in their 60s, basically. Their 50s.
1: Think about it. I said this on the show, but it is kind of a crazy coincidence. Trump, George W. Bush, and Bill Clinton were all born in the same year, 1946.
0: Yeah.
1: What are the odds of that? I mean, it's kind of within a few, I think within 6 months of each other, 24 years basically of presidents since 1992 have all been born in the same year.
0: I want to get to this because I want to remind people that I've been saying this all along, so that'll hopefully cancel out my crazy combos and I'm going to run take, which is that I think that the odds that AOC becomes a vice president, she is a perfect vice president for any Democrat who would be running, because she brings the left crazy enthusiasm but keeps it under control. She's got the optics of being attractive. She's a Latina woman, a wise Latina, all that stuff, young, getting ready for the next. You could write the press release in 30 seconds, or have AI do it for you, about why AOC is a perfect vice president for Gavin, for Kamala, for any of them. I don't think that she's top job likely, but if she it then becomes so easy for her to create that coalition moment where if she wins, say, New Hampshire, or if she comes in first or second, whoever, let's say it's Kamala, just to make you happy, it's driving me nuts, but let's say it's Kamala. If Kamala is in lead role, she says, you know, let's unite forces. I'm not going to drag this thing out longer than I have to, but she'll bring some enthusiasm, probably some Latina support to Kamala's banner. So, yeah, I think that that's the way that this likely goes. By the way, also, it would bring the Bernie machine behind Kamala. And if the Bernie machine gets behind Kamala, it's game over. I mean, she wins. She wins the whole thing, I think. I don't think Gavin Newsom can split the Democrat establishment wing and then have Bernie go with Kamala and have Gavin come out ahead.
1: The other state that jumps out to me, Michigan. Why does that jump out? Obviously, it's the only real swing state in the first four. But, Buck, this makes the Arab, Muslim versus Jewish dynamics of the Democrat Party impossible to ignore, because the Dearborn area in southeast Michigan has basically the largest Muslim population per capita, I think it's anywhere in the United States. And so how do you thread that needle for the Democrats? We've talked about the fact that the party increasingly turns their back on everyone that is in any way related to the Jewish faith.

0: Michigan guy? Speaking of Michigan, is he with us still? I know he was a minute ago.
1: Yes.
0: All right, let's take Tommy in Michigan. He's got a he wants to weigh in on his stay. What's going on, Tommy?
2: How's it going, fellas? Hey, first off, Clay, you got to stay off TV, man. My wife, trying to steal my wife, bro. But aside from that, Michigan, nobody's talking about Michigan and Gretchen Whitmer, who is wildly, wildly popular here.
1: Yeah.
2: Nobody's thinking about Mayor Pete at all in Michigan.
1: Thank you for the call. I think that's
2: she's George Soros' back candidate, and rumor has it that that's who Biden wanted originally, but because she was a woman, but she was not a woman of color. But she's on.
1: Thank you for the call. Tell your wife I appreciate her being a fan. Sorry for trying to steal her from you. Buck, if you look at Michigan, Mayor Pete has moved to Traverse City, northern Michigan area. Awesome. Beautiful place. So he's in the state. Some people have said that felt calculated because obviously he was formerly in South Bend, Indiana, and now he's moved into Michigan, which is a big toss-up state. Whitmer said up at Mackinac Island for a big event that they did there that she was not going to run in 2028. Now, it's early. She could obviously change her mind, but she has said publicly that she was not going to run. Of course, she's term limited out. There's an open election for the governor of Michigan. We will see whether or not she stands by that. To me, she feels like a VP candidate. She would have been a much better VP candidate, I think, than certainly Walls, Tim Walz was. But that's worth paying attention to be certain.
0: We will keep an eye on all of these things. We will be looking out. We'll take your calls, take your talkbacks, maybe even some pithy comments from the YouTube live stream. By the way, if you haven't checked us out yet on YouTube, please do. We are there, Clay and Buck. We are streaming. 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
5: LeBron James is signing with the Philadelphia 76ers. He made the announcement on X today. ESPN says it's a two-year deal worth $8 million. James said he was pretty sure that he played his last game, but after some thought, he believes he can help bring a championship back to the city of Philadelphia. He thanked Miami and Northeast Ohio as he reportedly was considering going to the Heat and Cavaliers. James also thanked the city of Los Angeles, where he just spent the last 8 seasons playing for the Lakers. They won the title in 2020. President Trump is set to make an announcement on American nuclear innovation later today at the White House. This comes after the U.S. and Saudi Arabia reached an agreement on a nuclear deal that allows the kingdom to use American technology to build nuclear reactors. However, Trump said the final approval of the deal is conditioned on Saudi Arabia joining the Abraham Accords to help normalize relations with Israel. I'm Chris Caraccio, NBC News Radio.
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6: This week, actors Jennifer Garner and Chloe Sevigny stopped by the Worldwide News Network Artist Lounge to talk about their new show, Five Star Weekend. Garner said she's excited to return to her TV roots. After all, it was Alias that made her a household name.
7: I really enjoy the ongoing nature of television. If it's 8 episodes, just having that time to go more deeply into a character and into their story.

0: story and what makes them tick.
1: Because you finally know them. Garner says she was told she would never work after the age of 40, but now both women in their 50s have busy careers. Chloe Sevigny told me it's not lost on her.
2: I'm just happy to still be working, honestly. 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
4: We said we'd never break the 3-second rule. We'd never make a separate dinner. And never do that. We'd never let them sleep in our room. And never become a minivan mom.
5: Hey, Chris. Okay, well, I'm not at my desk right now.
4: As parents, we say never a lot, but never happens.

So when you say you'd never leave your child in a hot car, know it can happen. Before you leave the car, always stop, look, lock.

0: Welcome back in here to Clay and Buck. We got some talkbacks. Let's do it, everybody. Kurt, this is C. Kurt from Minnesota. Play it.
1: Hey, Buck. Kurt from Minnesota. Yeah, well, Kamala can get some traction, but at some point she's going to have to open her mouth, and that'll be the end of it.
0: Nah. I mean, she's not good, but she's not that bad.
2: I think she'll dodge doing a lot of media. I think she'll do a ton of events that are closed to media. I just think that's going to play out in a significant way. By the way, more details coming out about the Dem calendar. Most likely, South Carolina, then Nevada, then New Hampshire, then Michigan, followed by New Mexico and Virginia. As being the most likely first six of the Democrat primary. I will say, Buck, one of the significant factors here is it takes away a lot of the sort of, I would say, excitement that going Iowa, New Hampshire for both Democrats and Republicans. You have people both campaigning in relatively small states, both parties appealing to the same voters at the same time. This really kind of changes that dynamic significantly because you're basically going to have Democrats going off on their own cycle and then Republicans going off on their own cycle where they don't overlap very often.
0: I feel like I need to just grow out my hair to more like Aunt Barbara style, to borrow from our very amusing listener. By the way, I got a haircut, so no more Aunt Barbara on the live stream. Thank you very much. But I kind of want to go to some of these. Like, Clay, I want to go in. I could just, I know I wear, you know, I'll wear a face mask to protect everybody from my, you know, COVID 2027 or whatever. And, or 2027. And I'll make sure that I can, I just want to talk to the people that are at these. I'm so curious, actually, to speak to the people who are excited about a Kamala candidacy. I don't want to argue with them. I just want to know. I want to hear from everyday folks, not TV pundits. They just do. I know exactly what their game is, right? I know who they're trying to please and what their audience is. I want to speak to people and hear, because I bet you'd hear a lot of people like, I hate Trump, so, you know, I guess I'll go with Kamala. I just don't think, you know, you said this, and it was true. No one wears Biden merch. No one wears Biden T-shirts. I did have to point out, except for illegals showing up at the border, but no Americans wear Biden merch. I don't think that Kamala has people wearing her merch either. There's not merchandise. She's not somebody people can be enthusiastic
2: about. Obama people were fired up about. They have not had a candidate that people were really fired up about since 2008, 2012. Yeah. And, you know, Hillary.

0: Hillary, for whatever you want to say about Hillary, people were not in love with Hillary, certainly.
1: There were a lot of women of Hillary's generation who I do think were
0: very
1: felt
0: much
1: like
0: on her team.
1: Saw themselves in Hillary's ascent, the ultimate glass ceiling, all that stuff, right? So I think that there was, the Clinton brand
0: her,
1: was a brand.
0: I'm with her, worked. Certainly, yes. There was never Biden. I don't think there's any real enthusiasm for Kamala. I think you're right. And I do think this thing could drag a while, which is why I'm saying black voters staying behind Kamala and supporting her, black women in particular, I think it's going to be hard to dislodge that unity.
1: I think it's, I'm going to bring Gavin into the chat, so to speak, here. Gavin Newsom. I think he says, when he's running, Clay, he says, what did Kamala do for you? He looks at the black community, so to speak. He speaks to them and says, what did Kamala do for you when she was vice president? Did she do anything for you? Why would you go with her again? You know, I, Gavin Newsom, will deliver. Now, you and I, and maybe all the black Democrat voters will laugh, but it's a pitch. It's a pitch that he can make. I don't think that Kamala has anything she could point to that she has done for the black community while she was vice president. Now, she'll say, I'm vice president, not president. But, you know, I see more openings here.
0: Stat that blows people away a little bit. Do you know what percentage of the population in California is black?
1: Like 7 or something. It's not big.
0: I think it's 8. But, I think a lot of people think as California, oh, it has a large black population. It actually has a tiny black population relative to a lot of southern states. And I think that's one reason why Kamala Harris, when she was in California, often said, oh, I'm of Indian descent, and played that up as much or more than being black. Final hour of the week, next.
2: Speaking truth and having fun. Clay Travis and Buck Sexton.
3: The headlines move on, but the heartache and terror do not in different parts of Israel. Iran and its terrorist proxies continue to plan their next attacks on Israel, but Israel's IDF is not only defending their people, but they're also standing on the front lines against terror that threatens their entire region.
1: Even when the news crews leave, the International Fellowship of Christians and Jews remain. 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Widowed earlier this year and living alone, she was trapped inside by the blast. Thankfully, she was not injured, but she remains displaced. 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
4: ABC News, I'm Stephanie Officer. With several Saudi oil tankers now becoming targets for the Iranian-backed Houthis, many worry another choke point could be coming for the global oil industry. ABC's Matt Rivers.
5: We've been talking about the Strait of Hormuz for months, but less so about a strait called Bab el-Mandeb, just off the coast of Yemen in the Red Sea. 10 to 12% of all global shipping goes through that strait each year, and now a lot of Saudi oil does as well. The fear now is what happens if the Houthis and Iran jointly decide to close Bab el-Mandeb altogether, causing oil prices to skyrocket.
4: A slow-moving storm system brings multi-day floods to the Carolinas. ABC News meteorologist Ginger Z.
6: Charleston to Wilmington today finds themselves in a level 3 out of 4, so that's where some of the heaviest rain will be falling. We're talking about 3-inch per hour rainfall rates possible. That includes Myrtle Beach right in the center of it. We've seen these heavy showers. Obviously, we know what this front can do. It's taken its sweet time getting through, and we're going to...
4: This is ABC News. Now we know where LeBron James is heading for the next NBA season. The icon made the announcement on social media saying in part, quote, "I still want to work. I still want to grind. I still want to compete to win and to have a chance at the feeling of winning another championship." Other options included two of James's previous teams, the Miami Heat and the Cleveland Cavaliers. James signed on an $8 million two-year deal with a player option, according to Clutch Sports CEO Rich Paul. Well, consumers have again bucked analysts' expectations. ABC's Jim Ryan says June's home sales exceeded even the most optimistic predictions.
7: Despite mortgage rates that have climbed to 6.58% on a 30-year note, new home sales reached an annualized 628,000 units in June, eclipsing the previous month's 618,000. The same report from the Census Bureau shows that the median sales price of new houses sold last month fell 3.3% to $398,300.
4: Stephanie Officer, ABC News.
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10: We have a moving work crew on 94 westbound between 8 Mile and Oakwood and U.S. 23 Willis to 94 in Washtenaw County slows. Governor Gretchen Whitmer is signing a bill that will double the state's brownfield program from $1.6 to $3.2 billion. A bill likely to give a boost to General Motors and Bedrock as they work to redevelop the mostly vacant Renaissance Center in downtown Detroit. Single transformational brownfield project can now capture up to $300 million in state tax revenue. Three-time major champion Jordan Spieth says he will play in the 2026 Rocket Classic at the Detroit Golf Club next week. The event will run from July 30th to August 2nd. He'll play in the tournament for the first time. Also taking part, Cameron Young, Russell Henley, and others. Sunny and 80 today, clear 60 tonight, sunny and 85 tomorrow. I'm Rick Shrimp, 9:10 a.m., News Talk Superstation.
11: I'm John James. A few years ago, they called me a fearmonger when I warned about socialism and communism on the rise. Well, here we are. Socialist radicals are taking over the Democrat Party you used to know. And Michigan is ground zero. Now our health care is unaffordable. They're twisting the minds of our children, letting illegals vote and steal our Medicaid. They sympathize with terrorists. They say... the most important thing they can do is take America down from within. As a West Point graduate and a former U.S. Army captain, I have a word for that. Treason. Socialism's not just on our doorstep, it's inside the house. Republicans need a strong, tested leader who will first kneel and pray, and then stand and fight for Michigan and for our republic. I'm John James. I fought evil abroad with an Apache helicopter, so we wouldn't have to fight it here. But now that it's come, we will put on the full armor of God and defeat it right here in Michigan, together. Paid for by John James for MI.
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0: Third hour, Clay and Buck kicks off right now. Thanks for being here with us, everybody. And Trump paid a little visit to the EPA. I wonder if he saw Walter Peck there, the most famous EPA employee of all time. You remember Walter, don't you, Clay?
1: No.
0: Ghostbusters?
1: Oh,
0: I'm
1: yes.
0: Walter Peck.
1: Yes.
0: People think they're seeing ghosts. Remember the EPA guy from Ghostbusters? That guy's a great 80s, 90s character actor. He's in Ferris Bueller's Day Off. He's in Die Hard. He's in a whole bunch of things. He's a great guy. Great actor. That was the EPA in Ghostbusters, which was a movie about a small business trying to beat the regulations of big government, really. And big government came in and almost brought about the end of the world by releasing all of the ghosts because bureaucratic sloth and ineptitude. It's a really important lesson for everybody out there. Trump was at the EPA, though. He was getting everybody fired up. Well, Lee Zeldin's the administrator, right? Chief of the
1: EPA?
0: Yes, that's
1: correct.
0: Yeah, Lee's a good man. Here is Trump talking about technology and where we stand. Remember, we talked a lot about AI in the first hour. It is the... We are in the AI moment here. The whole world is, in many ways. Cut 11, play it.
2: The United States never settles for second, and we don't under this administration. I can tell you that. You see that because we have the hottest country right now anywhere in the world. We live by the motto, America first. That's what's made us very strong, and we're leading China and all other countries by a lot in AI and just about every other category. Including crypto. We want to stay in front in crypto. They'd love to take that over. So many other things they'd like to take over. They're highly competitive, if you haven't noticed. But thanks in part to this incredible technology boom, investments are pouring into the United States from all over the world. $19.2 trillion creating hundreds of thousands of jobs. So think of it, $19.2 trillion in 12 months. Okay, and the previous administration had less than $1 trillion in 4 years. I would say that's an improvement. Do I get credit for it? No.
0: Clay, interesting. I totally agree with him on AI. We haven't talked about this, and I don't want to get too deep into it, but where are you on Bitcoin? Crypto. Bitcoin obviously being the most well-known. Because to me... I think that crypto had a moment, and that moment has seemed to largely have passed. I'm not sure that it's going

0: to regain what it had. Now, there are people who I know are listening right now, and they fiercely disagree with that. And that is fine. I think they're wrong. And so does Warren Buffett, among other people. But nonetheless, the Trump administration is very pro-crypto. And I don't see it at this moment. People can say blockchain technology. Yeah, there's some interesting applications for blockchain technology, but that's not cryptocurrency, broadly speaking. Do you have a take on this one?
1: I totally understand why people are into crypto, because trust me, you can definitely believe that fiat currencies are in trouble, because every major economy in the world has now got insane deficits and everything else. My concern with crypto is if your overall strategy of devaluation of existing financial assets is accurate, and we truly are moving into a world where the dollar and the euro and the Japanese, the yen, all those assets are not going to be worth what they used to be worth. I don't think if everything collapses, the guy who's good at using computers is going to be valuable. I think we're going to go back. What was it Einstein said back in the day? I don't know what the weapons will be that will be fought with World War III, but I know the next war will be fought with sticks and stones. I think if everything is going to implode economically, the strong man, the guy with guns, the guy with access to oil, is going to end up being the most valuable asset, right? So I think we would go back to a more nasty, brutish, and short life cycle. And I think raw masculine power is going to be what dictates everything, which crypto to me is not connected to raw masculine power.
0: You'll notice in The Walking Dead when like Rick is trying to fight off the various bands of humans, he's not like, well, I got all the crypto wallet I need, sir. You know, it's not. If things get really bad.
1: I would also point out, this is also a great part of why the gender and identity politics business is really just a luxury of wealth. Because what was the first thing that Ukraine did when they got invaded? They barred all men from 18 to 50 from being able to leave the country, right? Because they had to serve to fight in the war. All this gender ideology and all this sitting around and talking about gender roles and gender are you and all this stuff. As soon as actual danger arises, we're right back very quickly to women and children first and men have to fight in wars, right? And so much of this westernized discussion that we see is actually just a sign that we don't have significant danger afoot, that we can sit around and debate what gender roles should be. As soon as a war starts, guys have to pick up guns and they're not allowed to leave. I mean, they wouldn't let men leave Ukraine legally.
0: You know, 500,000 people, they estimate, have died in that war.
1: Yeah, it's awful.
0: 500,000 people have died in a war that will eventually determine where the border between Russia and Ukraine is, essentially. I mean, it is an absolute, it's just butchery going on over there.
1: And I don't know if you saw, Ukraine now is striking significantly into Russia.
0: And they
1: basically have just blown up many of the Amazon of Russia. I think it's called Wildberries or something like that. And a lot, it's not going to shock you, but a lot of the people that are involved in those businesses, it's a very small business that people are running. And all of those factories are just getting blown up and burning everything down. The overall positive gain in any way for Russia, this is increasingly looking like just one of the most awful calculations that a leader has made in modern eras, not only for the loss of life, Buck, but even what is Russia gaining in any kind of significant way? The land that they're gaining is not particularly valuable.
0: There's some industry that it used to be a lot of the industry in Ukraine was in the east of the country. Well, guess what? It's been blown up. So now what are you fighting over? That's a huge part of this. But anyway, I didn't want to get diverted too much to Ukraine. I just wanted to note 500,000 guys. That's we've lost 12 soldiers in the or 12 service members

0: in the war with Iran, and we think about them, and we just had the return of the honorable return of their remains, and Trump was at that for three of them, I believe, in this country just a few days ago. So yeah, every soldier that we lose is terrible, and we should always remember that that's the decision that's being made to put them in harm's way. But 500,000 people have died in this Ukraine war that has only been going on for a few years. It's a stunning
1: I think,
0: number.
1: By the way, it's 16 now in Iran, still relative to what is actually happening in Ukraine. But yes, I think a lot of people are not talking about the fact that it's over 500,000 people dead. I mean, how far
0: That's how
1: back
0: many we lost basically in the Civil War, right? I mean, how many? How
1: I
0: many
1: think 620,000-ish is
0: right,
1: the number.
0: Right, but I mean, it's getting up to that number.
1: To your point, I think we could go all the way back to American war deaths, almost all the way back to 1900, and I don't know that we've lost 500,000 American lives in
0: all the wars
1: since
0: together
1: 1900, like even World War One, World War Two. I'll look that up, but I think that's kind of putting it on the scale. Almost, you know, coming up on 125 years of war, we have lost less people than have been killed in the Ukraine Russia battle.
0: And it's AI enabled drones and then trench warfare mixed in. It's really it's a mess over there. Okay, sorry. Back to Trump though and technology here at home. This is cut 12. This is also, I think, important, Clay. We're talking about data centers before. This is what the president said.
2: We're here today to continue the incredible progress we're making in communities nationwide to ensure that as new data centers go up, and it's they're going up all over, electricity bills for American families will actually come down. You know, you're going to be building your own data centers, and you're going to building your own electric plants. You're essentially becoming a utility like Con Edison in New York, but maybe at a level that nobody's ever seen before. So we're letting you build your own with the Trump administration's rate payer protection plan. The American innovators and consumers thrive to win together because we're insisting that AI data centers and big tech companies pay their own way.
0: Clay, the data centers, as we've discussed, they've become a hot-button item for a bunch of reasons. People talk about their water usage. Again, it's the water usage overall compared to other things is actually quite small. If you don't want a data center in your area because you think it's kind of a soulless thing, you'd rather have, you know, a cafe. I mean, that's every community can make those decisions for themselves. But the power needs, I think this is really interesting, are going to be such. People thought this would be the case for crypto. I think that actually, that may have passed that moment because, you know, with all the crypto mining and all the stuff that's going on. It's not that it's not still high power need, but I don't know. I am skeptical of the future of crypto. So I break from the administration on that. And if you think I'm wrong, that's fine. We'll see. Clay, because ultimately we have digital currency. Everyone pays for everything with digital currency all the time. And your currency that, if doesn't have a government that's willing to enforce, you know, contracts and private property behind it, I don't know about how you can necessarily have it as a, you know, some governments are obviously going to outlaw this stuff too. Anyway, nuclear. We are also going to, I would hope, be entering a nuclear power phase in America. We should be much deeper into it than we are. Nuclear is the best power source that we have. It is the cleanest power source. We should be on multiple generations of reactor further along than we are. A lot of this was the environmentalist left getting their way, scaremongering over Chernobyl, et cetera, et cetera. But, you know, the Trump administration, Clay, has signed, last year they signed some major four different executive orders, all on nuclear energy, basically saying we got to have a drill, baby, drill view of nuclear fission. I'm not sure what the drill baby, you know, be split baby split, I guess.
1: Well, it was what, Three Mile Island that turned everybody off nuclear power in the United States.
0: That's the bigger one here in America,
1: right?
0: Yeah.
1: And so since then, we've seen a lot of people kind of coming back around. Two things, by the way, Buck. I looked it up. Grok tells me since 1900, around 430,000 people have died in combat in the United States. In the Ukraine-Russia war over the last 4 years, Grok says the estimates are 550,000 to 700,000 deaths, and that the number of people that are wounded is estimated at 1.5 to 2 million. So to think about that for just a sec here, the numbers that Grok gives me, World War One, we lost 53,000 lives. World War Two, 291,000 lives. Korean War, about 33,000. Vietnam, about 47,000. And since then, Persian Gulf War, 150. War in Afghanistan, somewhere around 1,900. And the Iraq War, somewhere around 4,000 as a tally. But that kind of puts into perspective, there have been more people killed in the last 4 years in Ukraine than have died fighting in wars for the United States since 1900. Which, I mean, and we're talking about an equivalent death total to the American Civil War back in the 1860s, which is pretty crazy. When we come back, we'll give you a little bit more information. Also have some fun as we roll through the remainder of the program. But I want to tell you about our friends at SuperSure and the difference that they can make if you are trying to figure out what makes the most sense for your business. 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
3: And now, this is the Kudlow Riff.
4: If Iranians are stupid enough, and they may be stupid enough to continue to bomb ships in the Strait of Hormuz, as they did last week, or worse, I mean, they're hitting Bahrain. I think they might have been going for the Fifth Fleet, but whatever. If they do that, President Trump's going to bomb back, and it's going to get worse.
3: More after this.
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3: And now, this is the Kudlow Riff.
4: Iraq, which is producing about a little over 1 million barrels a day, they want to move to 4 million plus barrels a day. The UAE, United Arab Emirates, have already talked about moving from 2 million barrels a day to as much as 5 million. Iraq, remember Iraq? Iraq, which is producing about a little over 1 million barrels a day, they want to move to 4 million plus barrels a day. And the Saudis are running about probably close to 10 million barrels a day, but the story there is they're diverting their oil exports through their east-west pipeline to the Red Sea. They're not using the Hormuz Strait anymore. Others, the UAE, other countries, shifting tankers, you know, to the southern Hormuz Channel, adjacent to Oman's coastline. That's how we're protecting these ships, near the Oman Channel. And all this is really stopping the Iranian strategy of bottling up the world economy. United States, we're doing close to 14 million barrels a day, and we should probably cross that line in the coming year. The Energy Information Administration, that's in our Department of Energy, EIA is forecasting that worldwide crude production will move to pre-conflict levels by the end of this year, if not sooner. And, of course, don't forget, hundreds of oil tankers are still sitting in the upper part of the Arabian Gulf.
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0: Major correction.
1: Oh, God.
0: Fuck,
1: so
0: man.
1: Sorry.
0: It's been a rough week for you. You got the first woman executed wrong, and now we have got a major correction. We need correction music on the program. Brian from Worcester, Mass. He's firing away at you, Buck. Cut F.
2: Listen. Hi, Buck. Brian from Worcester, Mass. That actor, Walter Peck, was not in Ferris Bueller's Day Off. His name is William Atherton. He was in Real Genius. He was in Die Hard 2. He's in a bunch of other movies, but he was not in Ferris Bueller's Day Off.
1: Okay. You got me. Mea culpa. He was in Die Hard 1, by the way, and Die Hard 2. He's the guy that interviews the family of John McClane. Yeah, that's him. So he is in both of them. They brought him back, but I am confusing him with the guy's name was Jeffrey Jones Crash. Is that right? The other red haired character actor who's in Ferris Bueller's Day Off.
0: This is racist of you. You got your redheads mixed up. You want to apologize to your mom, redheaded, like that you would.
1: My son is a redhead. I got the redhead, you know, not all redheads look alike. I gotta keep them distinct here. So, yeah, I mixed up my red-haired actors, but it's still Walter Peck, the most famous EPA EPA official, I think, still in pop culture and in cinema of all time.
0: We got some fun. We're going to talk, by the way, with Jim Banks, senator from Indiana, here coming up at the bottom of the hour. And then Megyn Kelly has some fun quotes mm-hmm. that we have got pulled that we will take you into the weekend with. I would say, Buck, interesting timing here. Mayor Pete in studio on Fox News. You were talking about AOC trying to moderate her opinion and moderate her political leanings. Mayor Pete, I know he goes on Fox News, a decent amount, but I haven't seen him in studio that much, and he's been in studio for most of this hour talking about the United States economy. An interesting move there by him. 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
4: Traffic on 75 northbound at Mack Avenue slows. Accident here, and we've got delays back to Grand River. Now, on 94, between 96 and Woodward, we're sluggish. Michigan State University men's basketball coach Tom Izzo and former governors Jim Blanchard and John Engler swayed MSU's president to stay with the university. Kevin Guskowitz had accepted a job as president at Clemson University this spring, but the trio and others talked him into remaining in East Lansing. Blanchard said Izzo greatly helped the effort to galvanize support. Engler says, quote, "Tom Izzo is my hero. Jim and I are just part of the team," unquote. Trespassing into secured areas, the Mackinac Bridge, now a felony. Governor Whitmer is signing a bill sponsored by Republican Senator John DeMoose of Harbor Springs yesterday to delegate non-public areas of the bridge as a protected key facility. Sunny and 80, clear 60 tonight, sunny and 85 tomorrow. I'm Rick Schrempf, 910 AM, News Talk Superstation.
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5: I'm Bill Rakoff. King James has spoken.
6: Taken away by James with Durant on his hip. LeBron with the layup.
5: LeBron James says he plans to join the Philadelphia 76ers for his record-extending 24th season. He said he'd been thinking about retirement, something that NBA analyst Justin Termini isn't buying.
6: The idea that LeBron said today he seriously considered retirement after the season is laughable. Everyone who's followed his career knows that he wants a retirement tour. Meanwhile, I do feel bad for the fans in Cleveland. They were the one city that loved him unconditionally, but he once again played with their hearts. It does make me wonder how they'll receive him moving forward, but obviously the fans of Philadelphia will love him if he can deliver their first title since 1983, which is now certainly a possibility.
5: President Trump is threatening a major attack on Iran as fighting escalates with the possibility of peace deteriorating. Former Deputy National Security Advisor James Jeffrey telling News Nation he expects the president to follow through on the threat.
7: We've moved significant forces into the region in the last several weeks. The question is, will it really be not just a bigger version of what we've been doing, which of course hasn't worked to get the Iranians back to the negotiating table, or will it be a difference in kind, really striking Iranian infrastructure?
5: There were reports of multiple explosions today near a military base hosting U.S. troops. No word of casualties. Iran has also reportedly rejected a new U.S. proposed ceasefire agreement. The president's new tariffs have taken effect today. News Nation's Gabrielle Caracciolo has more.
8: The new tariffs range from 10 to 12.5%, impacting 60 trading partners, who the Trump administration says have failed to enforce bans on goods produced by forced labor. That's on top of the 25% tariffs on some Brazilian goods and 50% tariffs on most Canadian exports the administration just imposed. Earlier this week, U.S. Trade Rep. Jameson Greer told senators a national emergency in trade still exists.
5: Israeli Prime Minister Benjamin Netanyahu will travel to Washington Monday and will meet with President Trump Tuesday. A statement from Netanyahu's office says he will also attend the funeral for Senator Lindsey Graham that day. Could some Republicans be turning on Vice President J.D. Vance? The Washington Post reports that Vance is facing increasing attacks from some in the GOP for some of his policy decisions and citing failure to reach a peace deal with Iran. In Madison, Wisconsin, more protests expected today after the fatal shooting of a car burglary suspect.
9: Part of what's fanning the flames of outrage is that there are multiple civilian videos of the shooting circulating on social media, but there is no official video captured by police because officers in Madison, Wisconsin are not required to wear body cameras.
5: That's News Nation's Nick Smith. This is the Worldwide News Network.
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0: Welcome back in, Clay and Buck. We are rolling through the Friday edition of the program. We are joined now by Senator Jim Banks of Indiana. A little bit of news for you, Senator. Sophie Cunningham, who plays on the Fever WNBA franchise in your state, released a new shoe earlier today. It is now sold out in all sizes for both men and women. This comes on the heels, no pun intended, of her making the decision to say something incredibly radical, that women should be able to play women's sports without men being involved, and also men should not be able to come into women's locker rooms. Their response has been, I would say, overwhelmingly positive for her. Republicans do buy sneakers too, as evidenced by the number of shoes that she is selling. What's your reaction as you represent the state of the franchise in which she plays?
10: Well, I couldn't be more proud of it. You remember Michael Jordan said the same thing way back in the day. Republicans buy Nike Jordans as well. So this isn't a new notion, but Sophie Cunningham has figured it out. My daughter saw her and Caitlin play a couple of nights ago in Indianapolis. They won big. They play exciting basketball, but who would have ever thought that saying out loud what's common sense to most of the rest of America would also be popular for the sport and popular for Sophie Cunningham's brand. Obviously, that's true. I couldn't be more proud as a Hoosier of that this is the type of player that the Fever has attracted. These are the type of women that I want. My daughters are. I have three teenage daughters. I'm a girl dad. So, and this is a rough time in life with three teenage daughters at home. But these are the women I want my daughters to look up to. These are the women that I want them to look at and say, I want to be more like Sophie Cunningham. So this is, this makes me very proud.
1: Hey, Congressman, appreciate you being with us. We feel like we're heading here pretty soon into the August recess. Things are going to slow down a little bit on Capitol Hill. The Save America Act, not a day goes by where we don't get at least a few emails, a few people saying, you've got to push for this. You've got to do more on the Save America Act. Where do you stand on this? And is it your hope that the Senate might still decide to do something to show people they're willing to do something?
10: Yeah, it's very frustrating. I know it's frustrating for you and for your listeners. I'm new in the Senate. I served 8 years in the House, and
1: I'm sorry. I meant to say Senator. Pardon me. I said Congressman. Old habit.
10: No,
1: Senator. Okay. Go ahead.
10: I'm not offended at all because I'm frankly frustrated with the Senate. The lack of fight. This is what President Trump came a couple of weeks ago. He had lunch with the Republican senators, and he brought this message. It was a tough love message to the Republican senators. If you don't fight for the Save America Act, the Trump voters aren't going to show up and vote for you in the midterm election. I think he's exactly right about that. We haven't seen the fight in the Senate that we've seen in the House to pass the Save America Act. This was frustrating about it. Senate leadership needs to put it on the floor. Give us a chance to vote for it. We've had it a couple of amendment votes that failed because they didn't get 60 votes. But one of those amendment votes that Mike Lee put on the floor that was the Save America Act did get 50 votes. And with Vice President Vance's tie-breaking vote, that would pass if we had a functioning Senate that could pass it. If you change the Senate rules to allow it to move forward, which by the way, guys, I'm all for it. I mean, I think these Senate traditions and rules that prevent us from passing something fundamental like the Save America Act that protects our elections and makes sure that only Americans vote in American elections is fundamental to the future of our country. But the big news of the week, guys, that CNN and NBC, all the mainstream media didn't cover is what the liberal Democrat governor in New Jersey came out and said out loud this week, that they accidentally added 6,600 non-citizens to the voter rolls in the state of New Jersey. And in the last two elections, they've had about 400 of them that they can confirm who actually voted. And I thought, listening to the Democrats and the left-wing mainstream media, I thought they were saying all along that never happened, that illegals didn't vote in our elections. And that now you have a Democrat governor in New Jersey saying, actually, it did happen, and it was a mistake when they showed up to get their driver's license, which raises a lot of other questions, and an ID. They clicked a box that said we're non-citizens, but they were added to the voter rolls anyway, and then hundreds of them actually showed up and voted. If that happens in New Jersey, then we know something like that could happen anywhere else. And it's why we have to pass the Save America Act to protect our elections. And I'm as frustrated by anybody at the lack of fight in the Senate. Most of my Senate colleagues will tell you, will come on your show and say, I'm for the Save America Act, but what are you willing to do to pass it? That's the question. And I think we have to change the Senate rules, put it on the floor, force Republicans who maybe don't want to vote for it, some of them don't want to vote for it, force them to vote for it, and force the Democrats to vote for it, because the vast majority of the American people believe that you should show an ID when you show up to vote, and we should vote on it, make it the national law, that voter ID is necessary and fundamental to save our elections and save our
0: country. Talking to Senator Jim Banks of Indiana. I went and early voted yesterday in Tennessee. Encourage all of you to get out there and get your voting done, too, as primary season either has already happened or is rapidly getting closer for many people across the country. There's also a bill out there that a lot of people are focused on. Senator Ted Cruz, who's been on a bunch of times on this program, Maria Cantwell, they have a bill trying to fix the mess of college athletics. I know you're in a state with not only a Big Ten school, a lot of schools, frankly, but also Notre Dame. What is your take on this bill? Do you think it's going to pass? What's the latest so far as you can tell?
10: Well, no one denies that college sports is a mess and we have to do something about it. I had Charlie Baker from the NCAA in my office this week. The NCAA is headquartered in Indianapolis, and we talked about the Cruz-Cantwell bill. We also talked about keeping men out of women's sports and what the NCAA is doing on his watch to stop that from happening. And then right after he came to my office, I had Petitti, the Big Ten commissioner, come to my office too. And the way that this, what I'm concerned about, and the reason that I'm not fully on board with the Cruz-Cantwell bill is this bill seems to penalize specifically the Big Ten, which has been very successful. Look, I'm an IU fan. I'm an IU grad. And this, what just happened in Indiana University, winning the national championship. I mean, a miracle happened in Bloomington, Indiana, and actually happened in winning the national championship in Miami. I was there for it, and we're going to do it again next year, by the way. I don't want to mess that up, so I want to make sure that we get it right and making sure that we don't unfairly punish one league. And I think the SEC is still holding out support as well and working with Cruz, Senators Cruz and Cantwell, to try to get this bill to a place where it makes sense, fixes the problem, but doesn't single out the Big Ten and punish the Big Ten just because they've been successful.
0: We're talking to Senator Jim Banks. I'd be remiss if I didn't ask you what your reaction. I mentioned Sophie Cunningham saying men shouldn't be playing women's sports. Caitlin Clark was attacked by the USA Today, which published one of my buddies who's in sports media said it might be the worst column ever published by a sports writer ever. Where it blamed her for having white nationalist fans and compared in some way Caitlin Clark and Emmett Till. It was a crazy column. I'm sure you saw it. I'm sure you read it. What was your reaction?
10: Well, it was really gross. I mean, I thought we put all this stuff behind us. I mean, I thought the election in 2024, Donald Trump winning big, the popular vote. I thought that was like a rejection of all of this woke BS that we had to deal with over the last 4 or 5 years. A lot of stuff like articles written like that I thought.

0: the Women's Olympics team. She wasn't added to the All-Star team for the WNBA, even though she's the single best player that has ever played in the WNBA. So the article was really gross, and I hope USA Today fires the columnist if that hasn't happened already. I imagine that there will be enough outcry about that they'll dump this columnist in a hurry.
1: Senator, how are you feeling about chances to retain the majority going into this midterm, given that there's this overhang now of gas prices from the Iran war? There's some concerns about AI in the overall stock market and how that might ripple into the economy. What's your take on how we're looking right now for Senate control to stay in the hands of the good guys?
0: Well, you know, history is not on our side, but I've been following this election since a year ago. There are a lot of really tough races for Republicans and fewer tough races for incumbent Democrats. But all of a sudden, things, you know, in spite of the, you know, gas prices have ticked up as things heat up in Iran. And, you know, by the way, what President Trump is doing there is so important, and he understands the dynamics here, that Hoosiers and, you know, working class Americans, hardworking Americans, are paying too much for gas, and he wants those gas prices to come down. The difference between him and Biden and Democrats is, as which you saw with the MOU, when he signed the MOU, gas prices immediately plummeted. And what Democrats did for 4 years under Biden, they intentionally, through their Green New Deal radical policies, they permanently raised gas prices and inflation through the roof. And we've seen inflation, good news on the inflation front, that's plummeted in over the last month. And gas prices are going to plummet again as soon as Iran cries uncle, which I think is bound to happen with the pressure that President Trump is putting on them. At the end of the day, though, the difference between Republicans who are fighting for Americans and what we did with from the Big Beautiful Bill to what we're trying to do across the board to make life easier and more affordable for Americans versus the communist wing that has taken over the Democrat Party. I mean, that's what's going to be on full display when we get closer to the November election, is how radical and crazy all of these Democrats have become. This is not my grandpa was a Union Democrat. This is not my grandpa's Democrat Party. This is the communist Democrat Party. So President Trump, more than anybody, will make that very clear. And our candidates out on the campaign trail make that clear against the radical candidates who have been nominated in Democrat primaries. That's where I have hope that we can keep the majorities in the House and the Senate and fight for two more years with President Trump to save our country.
1: Senator Banks from Indiana, appreciate you, sir. Have a great weekend.
0: Have a good day.
1: 45 years ago, a nonprofit organization was formed to create a bridge between generous Americans wanting to help and Jewish residents of Israel in need of support. A rabbi with really strong relationships among a group of Christian and Jewish faith put this coalition together. It became known as the International Fellowship of Christians and Jews, the IFCJ. They are hard at work to this day in Israel, looking after the vulnerable parts of that society, particularly the elderly. The innovative work of IFCJ's team allows them to respond to needs quickly. When Israeli residents were attacked by Hamas terrorists several years ago, the IFCJ immediately responded with needed aid and resources. To recognize the strong relationship between those in the U.S. supporting IFCJ's work in Israel, IFCJ has created a flag pin, something you might wear on your jacket lapel, for instance. The flag pin has the flags of both the U.S. and Israel, and it is yours free for the asking. Go online to flagpinifcj.org. That website, again, is flagpinifcj.org.
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3: NBC News Radio. I'm Chris Caraccio. LeBron James has agreed to sign with the Philadelphia 76ers. He announced the news today on X, with ESPN saying it's a two-year deal worth $8 million. James believes he can help bring a championship back to the city of Philadelphia. Dozens of countries are being hit with new U.S. tariffs at the direction of President Trump. The latest tariffs ranging from 10 to 12.5% replace the previous ones at midnight. The White House says the new tariffs are tied to the imports of goods made with forced labor. The Pentagon's website is showing

0: showing a lower number of U.S. troop deaths. A report from the New York Times says earlier this week, the Pentagon stated that a total of 18 American service members had been killed during the war in Iran, but the Department of War looks to have that lowered to 14. Based on comments from three military officials, one reason behind the change was that the Trump administration decided to remove four service members killed this past weekend from the list since their deaths happened after President Trump declared a ceasefire in the war in April. I'm Chris Caraggio, NBC News Radio.
1: 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Here's Jake Novak.
2: December 1932, with anti-Semitism reaching a fever pitch in Germany, especially in the universities, Nobel-winning physicist Albert Einstein decides to leave the country permanently. It should be noted that he made this decision several months before the Nazis gained a strong showing in the 1933 parliamentary elections. Einstein bounced around the world a bit and considered living in some other European countries, including England, but he finally decided to settle in Princeton, New Jersey. He was hired as a professor at the new Advanced Institute in that town and not Princeton University, where some lingering old-school anti-Semitism may have barred his hiring at any rate. While he wasn't a hands-on participant in the Manhattan Project that led to the building of the first nuclear weapon, he acted as a mentor and inspiration to many of the scientists who did. Had he decided to emigrate to another country, who knows how the war would have turned out.
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0: Welcome back in, Clay and Buck. We are rolling through the Friday edition of the program, and we are closing up shop here. Scott in Kentucky has been waiting for like 3 hours to say this. Scott, what you got for us?
1: Good afternoon, gentlemen. Thank you for taking my call. This war in Iran is going to go on. Trump has already lost the Iran war. He could have all the bombs he wants, but the Iranian people are not going to break. Look, what troubles me the most is Trump is being blackmailed by Netanyahu.
0: Yeah, all right. Hang up. Look, producer Greg, like, these guys who just want to filibuster, we gotta nip them in the bud here. But yes, the war in Iran is continuing. We'll talk about what's going on in the Strait of Hormuz. Iran is obliterated in many ways, but is committed to religious fundamentalism. And so how do you negotiate with religious fundamentalists? To Buck's credit, he's been saying this for months on the program, and we will see how it ends up resolving.
2: My advantage in this whole process, Clay, I would say, of analyzing this from what a lot of people have been saying in the media is, I know how crazy the crazy gets with these types.
0: Yeah.
2: With these, the Ayatollahs. It's a level of crazy that a lot of people, I don't know if Trump really even understood the level of crazy he was dealing with. I think that's been a surprise to him. Go ahead.
0: News. We've been breaking some of this news during the course of the program. DNC has officially signed off on a calendar, according to Alex Thompson. You were asking date, Buck. January 22nd, 2028. That is not very long from now. That will be the South Carolina primary. It will be followed by Nevada on February 1st, New Hampshire on February 8th, New Mexico on February 15th, Michigan on February 29th, and Virginia on, I guess it's a leap day, February 29th. Then there's a week off before Super Tuesday. So that is the calendar that is in place. We will be talking 2028 legitimately within a day or two of the midterms actually having taken place. Couple other news I jotted down, Buck. I wanted to mention this. Bahrain and Kuwait actually have been participating in the strikes on Iran using their own fighter jets to bomb Iran, according to the Wall Street Journal, which is at least somewhat interesting. Israel has not been involved in these attacks. And the Dodgers were at the White House, much to the chagrin of many in the left-wing sports media out there. And I do want to reiterate again, it's pretty cool. Sophie Cunningham, same week she came out and said men shouldn't be in women's sports, her overall shoe is completely sold out in all sizes for men and women everywhere.
2: You going to wear a Sophie Cunningham jersey anytime soon, buddy?
0: I am not. I do not wear jerseys of people that are younger than me. I think that's a little bit weird. So, with one exception, I did have a U.S. men's soccer jersey that I would wear, but those guys are all younger. But I feel like if you're rooting for the USA, it's different.
2: If Sophie Cunningham did a shoot right now with Siren of what's her name,
0: Sydney Sweeney's lingerie company, fame. It would be a brilliant.
2: She'd be worth like $50 to $100 million, I guarantee you, within a year. So there's that.
0: Amen.
3: Speaking truth and having fun. Clay Travis and Buck Sexton.
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15: ABC News, I'm Stephanie Officer. More than 80 countries are included in President Trump's new 10% to 12.5% tariffs, reportedly aimed at combating forced labor violations. This, as the administration looks to

0: Reignite Trade Talks, ABC's Elizabeth Schulze.
1: Basically, what's happened is that the White House, the Trump administration, has done these investigations. This is a more traditional way of imposing tariffs into all of these partners. They're accusing them of using forced labor practices as a justification for putting these new tariffs in place.
0: Oil prices pushed higher by nearly two full weeks of U.S. attacks on Iran, hitting neighbors in the Middle East. ABC's Rebecca Jarvis.
2: National average this morning, $4.09 a gallon. It has been creeping higher since this re-escalation. Gas Buddy's Patrick DeHaan predicts the U.S. could see $4.25 to $4.40 a gallon very soon. And it all comes back to the price of oil. Multiple routes are threatened, with the price of oil about $89.37 a barrel this morning.
0: This is ABC News. A tragedy out of Michigan. An 11-year-old boy killed at a campsite after a tree fell on him Thursday. The Muskegon County Sheriff's Office says it happened after 5 p.m. at the Ossipee Scout Reservation, a Boy Scout summer camp in Twin Lake. The camper from Illinois was walking on a trail when that tree fell. The investigation still underway. Well, break out the lightsabers and kryptonite. Comic-Con is officially underway in San Diego.
3: What brings fans to Comic-Con? Brianna Slavik from Indiana came dressed as Valus from the web series Critical Role.
4: Our favorite part is the cosplay. 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So we're really looking forward to the masquerade on Saturday.
3: Mike Rostad from Sacramento was there on day one dressed as Dr. Doom.
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6: 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It's just so much fun.
3: Comic-Con runs through Sunday. Dave Packer, ABC News.
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10: Traffic slowing 75 northbound at Mack, two right lanes blocked to the crash, and the Jeffries eastbound at Farmington Road, an accident. President Donald Trump holding a rally Monday at General Motors in Milford. White House Press Secretary Caroline Leavitt confirmed that will be the location. Trump will talk about the economy. The rally will be held the same day that the Gordie Howe International Bridge is scheduled to be open between Detroit and Windsor. And as early voting gets underway in the state, there are more child predators being arrested nationwide and in southeast Michigan. FBI Detroit Assistant Special Agent in Charge Marty D'Amico says that it's a twofold situation as they continue to make people more aware about what to look for, and predators are remaining, quote, very prevalent, unquote. Sunny and 80 today, clear skies and 60 tonight, and we'll see sunshine with a high tomorrow of 85. I'm Rick Shrimp, 910 AM, News Talk Superstar.
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12: Welcome to 60 Second Civics. 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A constitution might explicitly prohibit government from doing certain things. Just because a nation has a constitution does not mean that it has a constitutional government. Having a constitutional government means that there are limits on the powers of the people running the government. In other words, there are things that government may not do, or actions that it may not take. The American founders believed that they had been the victims of the tyranny of King George III. In fact, The Declaration of Independence contains a long list of complaints against the king. The founders believed that government in the independent United States of America should be limited by the higher law of a written constitution.
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0: I can say this with absolute conviction. We don't imitate. We're a model for others. We have people coming from all over the United States and around the globe to look at what California is doing.
1: There's a certain reckoning that we are going to have with the global world order as it exists today and the way that it fundamentally will have to shift going forward.
2: 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Benjamin Netanyahu is not welcome in New York City.
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5: All right, thank you, Scott Shannon. Thanks to all of you for being with us. Happy Friday. Appreciate you being a part of the program. 800-941-SEAN. You want to check in with us today. Well, Linda gets a wish because I'm starting the program out a little pissed. Well, very pissed off, very angry. I have two stories I want to share with you. And, you know, I said for the entire time we were being lied to about open borders. And we had over 12 million, not including gotaways. We don't have a number on that. Unvetted, Biden-Harris, Mayorkas, illegals, and they lied to us. No, the border's closed. I'm showing videos every night of a wide open border. And hundreds, if not thousands of people every day, Sarah Carter went there how many times to cover this for us? And I said they have blood on their hands. You know, we had known terrorists. We had, you know, murderers, rapists, child molesters. We had other violent criminals and, you know, cartel members and gang members. Let me read two stories to you if I can. And I guess the legacy media mob, they're just so busy hating on ICE and all the terrorists that they've been catching and the murderers they've been catching and risking their lives to catch and the child molesters they're catching and the, you know, the cartel members. It was the most preventable national security disaster in our nation's history. So in one case, an illegal alien released into the U.S. by the Biden administration, now accused of raping a six-year-old girl at a daycare center in Sacramento, California. By the way, Gavin's sanctuary jurisdiction, the sanctuary state of Gavin Newsom. Now, last year, the illegal out of Turkey was arrested by the Sacramento County Sheriff's Office, charged with lewd, lascivious acts with a child under 14 years of age. ICE lodged a detainer against this individual the same day. And police in July, this guy was working at a child care center when he allegedly lured a six-year-old little girl into a closet pretending to play hide and seek with this little girl. Once in the closet, police now alleging that he sexually assaulted her. Following the sexual assault, police allege that he then took the girl into the bathroom. There, he raped her. Police have said there are many more child victims. And, of course, officials revealing this guy first crossed into the border. Again, the border that was closed, the borders that was secured, the big lie on top of the big lie that Joe was not a cognitive mess. In November,

of 2023, despite having been arrested by Customs and Border Patrol agents. Of course, they released him right into the continental U.S. The next month, this guy flew to his native Turkey and then returned to the U.S. in September 2024, again crossing the southern wide-open border that was not closed and not secure. Now, we told you the story about the 10-year-old little girl. We have this guy, an illegal immigrant, Biden-Harris Mayorkas, in Minnesota. And, you know, found guilty, convicted of rape. And what is, you know, Tampon Tim? It wants feminine hygiene products in elementary school boys' bathrooms. And who wanted taxpayer-funded tuition for illegals, and his running mate wanted taxpayer-funded sex change operations for illegals. Anyway, we told you about that case. And he pardoned a convicted child rapist. We're talking about a 10-year-old child. This case, a 6-year-old child. And I said many times during this period, they have blood on their hands. This is, they are responsible for this stuff. This happened on their watch. They lied and told us something that was not true. Now, I can take and accept mistakes that people make. Tampon Tim didn't make a mistake. It's not like he didn't know the facts of the case. He knew it and did it anyway because he put the rights of somebody that doesn't respect our laws, our borders, and our sovereignty over the safety of a 10-year-old child. And in this case, all of this is preventable. Again, the most preventable national security disaster in the history of the country. I know, Hannity, you're getting worked up. Yeah, well, because I love children. You know, the Bible has a, you know, very special line. You know, God help you if you harm children. The words of Jesus Christ himself. Now, I got another case for you. Homeland Security Secretary, this was in the New Jersey Monitor, Mark Wayne Mullen, alleging that more than 35,000 non-citizens are now registered to vote in New Jersey. That's not 6,600 like we were told. And then a day after the New Jersey governor, Mikey Sherrill, revealed that the State Motor Vehicle Commission registered thousands of non-citizens to vote, New Jersey Republicans, they're now zeroing in on the state's automatic motor voter registration law, along with a statute allowing non-citizens to obtain legal driver's licenses as culprits for what Mikey Sherrill has called, oh, this is a bureaucratic snafu. No, it's not. This is an orchestrated campaign. This is the Democrats hoping to allow either amnesty, legal status, or fight for the rights of illegals to have the right to vote. It's insane. GOP officials say both laws should either be repealed or rewritten to prevent any more instances of non-citizens being added to the state voter rolls. Well, you think? You cannot make any of this up. Anyway, let me go further with this story, you know, that I'm telling you about. It's the 6-year-old, which I told you about. Now, I'll give you another example. A monster illegal immigrant. It takes my breath away that I have to report this. All of this has been preventable. All of it. All the people murdered, the children of, you know, little Jocelyn Nungary, 12 years old, brutally raped, murdered, thrown in the Rio Grande. Rachel Morin, mother of five. Lakin Riley, nursing student out jogging. And those are the names, the familiar names that we know. And then the hundreds and thousands of others that have been, you know, victims of violent crimes. It's all on their watch. It's all under their lie. They have blood on their hands. They are responsible for all of it. Now listen to this case. A monster illegal immigrant charged with murdering and sexually assaulting a helpless 2-year-old girl in rural Virginia, according to the feds. Raul Genesis Ortiz Moran, 29, in ICE custody, after a 2-week investigation into the July 4th death of this child whose mother he lived with while he was here illegally
coming from Mexico. This monster sexually assaulted and murdered a two-year-old girl in Virginia, according to Homeland Security Assistant Secretary Lauren Baez in a statement. Thanks to cooperation of our local law enforcement partners, the killer is off the streets and will face justice for these crimes. The horrific tragedy was completely avoidable. What am I saying? The most preventable national security disaster in the country. You know, this is why I keep interviewing Kash Patel, you know, and DHS Secretary Mark Wayne Mullen, because they keep telling us that they're doing the good work. They're putting the lives, all these ICE agents, all these Border Patrol agents, they're doing their job under the most difficult circumstances after being called repeatedly Nazis and fascists and Gestapo, and they're going after the worst of the worst. And while they do that, they put their lives on the line because a lot of these people have nothing to lose. Now you have Governor Abigail Spanberger, the phony that she is. She ran a phony campaign and pretended to be something she was not. You'll probably see a lot more of this in this coming election year. But her sanctuary policies now have made Virginia a hotbed for illegal alien crime. And anyway, Moran and the child's mother took the lifeless child to the sheriff's office after 3 p.m. July 4th, according to WWBT. And deputies started life-saving measures on the girl, who was then taken to the hospital but could not be saved. It was not immediately clear exactly the cause of death, how she was killed. Detectives interviewed the mother, and Moran, who is not the biological father, didn't have enough forensic evidence to obtain federal warrants, according to the Roanoke Times. Now, fearing he may flee, investigators rightly called ICE. Now, there was that 24-hour period of time that they had to be very careful, according to the local county sheriff, a guy by the name of Donnie Lowe. And we were definitely concerned that he was going to get up and leave and we wouldn't find him again. And the sheriff, while calling the girl's death an unimaginable tragedy, can you even begin to imagine? You know, what did I say after President Trump was reelected in 24? And then he had his joint session speech before Congress. What did I say? And he recognizes the families of Lake and Riley and Jocelyn Nungary and Rachel Morin. And they were there. And I've talked to all three families. I've never interviewed Lake and Riley's family. I have interviewed Rachel Morin's mother. I have interviewed little Jocelyn Nungary's mom, a sweet lady, a wonderful lady. And I think I don't think this woman will ever be the same again. I don't think any of these families will ever be the same again. And the president recognizes these families, and they wouldn't even stand the Democrats, the ones that allowed it to happen. The ones that facilitated the lie, were complicit in the big lie, and they wouldn't even honor families that lost their children, and in one case lost the mother of five children. They wouldn't stand and honor them. And what was my conclusion at the time? This is a party that has lost its heart, its conscience, and its soul. Now this soulless party is adopting the most radical, the most extreme viewpoints. There's never been a party in this country as radicalized as the current Democratic Party, led by Bernie Sanders, Pocahontas, Mamdani, led by AOC, now the front runner in New Hampshire, according to the latest, you know, poll for presidential politics for 2028. I think the odds of her being the candidate are very, very high, to be very blunt. I think Bernie Sanders has purposely, you know, he's passing the baton to AOC, which is why they went on the Fight the Oligarchy tour together in their private jet from city to city. You know, that's why they're out there, you know, campaigning for the likes of El Sayed. And we'll get into this with Mike Rogers, the Republican senatorial candidate in Michigan. Michigan later today. You know, a guy that, you know, is campaigning with Hassan Piker, who blames America for 9/11. He's wearing his little mouse suit, you know, one of the worst mass murdering, you know, tin pot dictators in history. Unbelievable. But he's campaigning with this guy. And then the other lady, whatever her name is just as loony as he is. I mean, you have no choice in Michigan this year. Your choice is Mike Rogers. Period. End of sentence.
I want to do a quick follow.

0: up before we get to our first break here, because we had a caller earlier this week. We like to follow through when we can about Congresswoman Omar and the investigation into her. Luke Rosiak, friend of the program, Daily Wire, one of the largest fraud scandals in Minnesota history may involve Omar's family, he writes. The far-left congresswoman's sister used the address of a woman who was business partners with several major convicts in the Feeding Our Future scandal, a Daily Wire investigation found. State House Fraud Prevention and state agency overseeing the committee is probing the Somalia-born congresswoman's involvement in the scandal. Public records in the state, however, appear to tie Omar's sister to the operation. Can we get to the bottom of this, for crying out loud? And by the way, finally, countries are joining and fighting back, but don't expect NATO allies. Forget them. Europe's in a complete decline. No, Bahrain and Kuwait now are carrying out airstrikes against Iran. They've had enough. And by the way, Iran, I just know Donald Trump. Here's my prediction. They, on my command, unleash hell. Remember the scene in Gladiator? Get ready. It's coming. Just telling you, if I'm in the IRGC, I'm looking for a way to some other country today. Get out while you can. My humble advice. I did offer this advice to Ali Khamenei before he got killed, along with every other leader, during the start of Epic Fury. Look, if God forbid a major storm hits where you live, power grid goes out, cell service is down and collapses, phones won't connect, text messages won't send, don't get stranded without the ability to communicate with your family. 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
1: This is the Bloomberg Business of Entertainment Report. Your favorite singing chipmunk brothers are making a comeback for the next generation. Yes, Alvin, Simon, and Theodore may be getting a reboot with digital-first short-form content later this year. The Wall Street Journal says Big Shot Pictures, the family entertainment company led by former Paramount co-chief executive Brian Robbins, has taken a 25% stake in the nearly 70-year-old franchise. It's had quite the record, with 38 studio albums, 5 Grammys, and a star on the Hollywood Walk of Fame.
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1: Alvin and the Chipmunks has also pulled in more than $1 billion at the box office. But the singing trio has been off the big screen for more than a decade. Until now, with a theatrical film in the works for 2028 to coincide with the Chipmunks' 70th anniversary. Lisa Mateo, Bloomberg Radio.
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9: Council.

I just love this song. Lee Greenwood, God Bless the USA. Can you believe this song is like 45 years old? And it's still, when you hear it, just kind of gives you chills and gives you goosebumps. It's pretty amazing. We have a lot of news to cover. We barely touched the surface. Mike Rogers, you know, El Sayed is winning with the help of AOC and Bernie Sanders. I'm convinced now Bernie Sanders is basically, he's already chosen AOC to be the heir apparent to radical communism, socialism, and the leader of this movement. And that's why they've done this Fight the Oligarchy tour together. Anyway, we'll get into that. A lot of people don't know what it means to have a Trump account. We're going to give you an update as we check in with the treasurer of the U.S. That's coming up today as well. Can New York go red? Bruce Blakeman, really close with the polls with Kathy Hochul. Is it possible? It may be your last shot coming up straight ahead.

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1: Well, on the Jeffries eastbound at Farmington, three right lanes are blocked with an accident, and watch for the slowdowns here. And on 94 at Telegraph, a crash. Michigan State Police say troopers made 798 traffic stops in their one-day move-over law enforcement operation. It was held Monday, 11 a.m. to 4 p.m. on highways around the state. Of the 798 stops, 127 were for not moving over for emergency vehicles that were stopped with their lights flashing. Move-over law requires drivers to slow down to about 10 miles under the speed limit and move over if possible. Detroit rock icon Bob Seger re-releasing the 2006 album Face the Promise on September 18th for its 20th anniversary. The album will feature four new bonus tracks and one of them, Little Jane, which is available now for streaming. Sunny at 80, clear 60 tonight, and we'll see sunny skies with a high of 85 tomorrow. I'm Rick Schrempf, 910 AM, News Talk Superstation.
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3: I'm Bill Rakoff. LeBron James taking his game to Philadelphia. Here's News Nation's Rob LaFrentz.
4: In a social media post, James said, in part, "I still want to compete, to win, and to have a chance at the feeling of winning another championship." He also said he wasn't doing it for the money. ESPN reports he signed a two-year deal worth about $8 million. For comparison, he made about $53 million last year with the Lakers. He joins a team with a solid core that includes newly acquired All-Star Jalen Brown, the returning Tyrese Maxey and Joel Embiid, and a promising young guard in VJ Edgecombe.
3: U.S. forces have unleashed a 13th consecutive night of strikes. There were explosions and fires near a U.S. military base in northern Iraq as well. President Trump weighing what he's calling a massive attack on Iran, which he says shows no interest in returning to the negotiating table. Retired Army General Mark Kimmett says that attack may not be possible without ground troops.
5: There's very little of consequence we can do without boots on the ground. I certainly wouldn't recommend them, but anyone that believes in the strategic air power theory of getting an army to collapse, getting a country to collapse because of strategic air, I think is going to be quite disappointed. It hasn't happened before, and I wouldn't expect it to happen in this case.
3: Four Palestinians and two Israeli soldiers were killed near a Palestinian village today. Israel's military said it had received reports that Israeli civilians hiking in the area had been attacked in the so-called Area A of the West Bank. That area is under Palestinian Authority control, and Israelis are officially prohibited from entering. The violence is the latest in a series of confrontations over recent weeks, as Israeli settler violence is intensified against Palestinians in the occupied West Bank. A teenager accused in the 2024 mass shooting at Appalachia High School in Georgia pleaded guilty today to all 55 charges against him.
6: All right, Mr. Gray, I will accept the plea. I find there's a factual basis for it. You understand the nature of the charges, the consequences of the plea, the rights you give up when pleading guilty, you are introduced freely and voluntarily. That's right.
3: Gray, who was charged as an adult, killed two students and two teachers in the attack. He also wounded another teacher and eight other students. A Taco Bell employee in Memphis allegedly threw boiling water onto her co-worker. 19-year-old Michaela Henderson's been charged with aggravated assault. The victim suffered second-degree burns to his leg and stomach. Another mixed day on Wall Street.
7: Shares of Intel are down about 4% this afternoon, even though the chipmaker beat expectations last night with quarterly revenue growth of 25%. American Express down 5%. Expenses, though, are up by about 12%, especially marketing. Verizon, the phone company, the turnaround there appears to be taking hold. The stock is up about 4%.
3: That's John Tarrant reporting on Wall Street. The Dow Jones is up 164 points, the S&P off by 1, and the NASDAQ down 153. 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

0: Didn't the IRS scandal and the NSA atrocities convince you? 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
1: All right, 25 now till the top of the hour on this Friday, 800-941-SHAWN, if you want to be a part of the program. Anyway, you might want to send James in here for a second. A little technical difficulty, minor technical difficulty, if you don't mind. Thank you. 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All right, let me update you on the Iran situation. Let me predicate this on, unfortunately, it's gone on longer than we thought. Unfortunately, the Iranians are hell-bent on their radicalism. It's hard to change people with a convert or die mindset. I know from my sources that there actually is a faction that would like to make a deal with President Trump and move on. And, you know, the emergence of this great former Persian culture that has contributed over the many centuries to humanity and the advancement of humanity could return. That would be a best case scenario. However, you have a top Iranian official warning of a revolt, by the way. This is now inside. I've been wanting the Iranian people to get armed. You can't fight revolutions when people are firing, you know, guns at you and machine guns, et cetera, and if, you know, with a slingshot. That's how 45,000 Iranians got slaughtered. Anyway, so this London Bureau of Iranian news outlet reporting Iranian workers now have gone for months now without pay. Many are now living below the poverty line, and a top Iranian labor official is warning of the possibility of a workers' revolt. There are 94 million people in Iran. If you want to know the hesitation President Trump has had in wiping out everything, is the 94 million people then are left with nothing. And he's been hesitant to do that. That's humanitarian on his part. So the country will certainly face significant unrest among workers by the end of the summer if the current trend continues, the executive secretary of the Workers' House says. So anyway, that's part one. Now we go to President Trump and what he's been saying to the Iranians. He says he is now close to ordering a massive attack greater than anything before on Iran. Now let's think of before. 14 bunker buster bombs, Midnight Hammer, everything with epic fury, including wiping out their entire leadership, and then the next tier of leadership gathering to replace the first tier of leadership, and kind of getting the next layer below that for the most part, too. President Trump has said that, and threatening now, that the Houthi rebels, he's this close to ordering an attack on them. Here's the more interesting comment. Trump wants a head for an eye, not an eye for an eye. Secretary of State Marco Rubio. So the president now is being very, very clear that infrastructure that he has been hesitant to hit, including taking over Karg Island, taking over the Strait of Hormuz, all of the above is now in play, and that this is going to happen. And if the Houthis were smart, they better stay out of this conflict because they're next. And that'll be a very easy, you know, military operation for America. And, you know, and the president now withholding Iranian funds. The blockade is back in effect. USB-1 bomber flying from a UK base for a strike on Iran. Amazing how pathetically, how pathetically.

pathetic Europe has been with their lack of moral clarity. And anyway, so apparently the Iranians have flown commanders and missile gear to the Houthi rebels. Okay, that's not going to end well for them. But, you know, the one thing I can tell you is, and I said this before, I said, he doesn't have the patience of Job. His patience is going to run out. Seems like we're getting to the point his patience is running out, period. Full stop, right there. Apparently, the acting Attorney General Todd Blanche is citing OpenAI and Bitcoin Policy Institute for reports on China-linked opposition AI. And he will investigate this foreign influence in this fight against data centers. You know, the president announcing a week ago Thursday that it was the largest data breach in American history, and the liberal legacy media mob could care less. Now, let me go to this battle of all battles, because, you know, not only are we dealing with a radicalized Democratic Party, it's the most radicalized party in history. It just is. It is now being led. Bernie Sanders' endorsement is the most pivotal, critical this campaign cycle. The next most critical, in, again, if you're on the left, Donald Trump, pretty much successful everywhere he endorses. The next most important critical endorsement, if you are on the left, would come from Zoran, Marxist, Kami, Mamdani. The next beyond that would probably be AOC, who's now leading in this presidential poll for 2028 that came out this week, earlier this week, in New Hampshire. The next after that would be Elizabeth Warren, Pocahontas. So this is now the party. Then, of course, you have the rest of the Democrats, with the exception of one man, John Fetterman. You know, their silence, as we've been pointing out often, is deafening. One New Jersey congressman accusing Marxist Mamdani of parroting Hamas talking points. Anyway, Democratic Congressman Josh Gottheimer said that Zoran, Marxist, Kami, Mamdani is now, quote, obsessed with Israel. He's, quote, often parroting Hamas's own talking points. It's like they send him talking points in the morning and he just reads them from the podium. Said the mayor's clearly obsessed with this issue. And he said he should probably be a little more obsessed with making sure that his city is running well and he's picking up trash and fixing potholes. Somebody on his staff tried to meet with Iranian leadership, he said. I didn't even see that report. And talk to the Iranian regime. That's where his head's at. And he's often parroting Hamas's own talking points. It's like they send him talking points in the morning and he just reads them from the podium. This is now what we're up against. And what I'm trying to get people to be aware of, and we learned a lot about Graham Plattner. What did Graham Plattner teach all of us? It taught us that the Democratic Party, the same party that say they cares about and has a monopoly of compassion for minorities, a monopoly of compassion, and Republicans are racist and sexist, and they're Nazis and fascist and Gestapo, but they have a monopoly of compassion on minorities. Why is it that Democrats have never fixed predominantly minority schools all in every blue city and state? Why is it you can predict with pinpoint accuracy in Chicago, Los Angeles, other big blue cities, how many people will be shot and killed on any given weekend, and nobody ever talks about them? Nobody ever knows their names. Only person that's been scrolling their name since 2009 is yours truly. I've asked Democrats, can you name one person? No, they can't. And the reason they can't is they can't weaponize the issue. They can't politicize the issue. And that then becomes a problem for them. You know, why is it their silence on now 35 DSA, they're really a communist, the Democratic Socialists of America. If you look at their platform, they don't love the America in its current form, will transform it head to toe with a level of things that were once unprecedented to even think about. This is what is at stake in this election. There's so much at stake in this election. And I'm not saying Republicans are perfect. Many of them need to grow a spine and a backbone. Maybe they can learn a lesson from their leader, Donald J. Trump, who does have a spine and a backbone and a willingness to fight. You know, hopefully this plan of the president that he's worked out with Mike Johnson and John

0: They do have their crazy base that will go out in large numbers. And if you stay home, then the odds of them winning goes up exponentially. And not only if they get the House, they'll impeach them and they'll do it again and again and again. And they'll investigate everybody again and again and again. I've seen this movie. I've lived this movie. And it will not be good for the country. If they get the House and the Senate, then they're going to have trials left and right on impeachment in the U.S. Senate. And all progress in our country will come to a screeching halt. Not good for the country, not good for any of you. So the only antidote to this, as I see it, if you have a better idea, please call 800-941-SHAWN. But the antidote, as I see it, to all of this, is that every single one of you make a pledge in your heart, mind, and soul. Make it a priority that you're not going to let these people get power. You're not going to facilitate this. You're not going to sit on the sidelines. You're not going to let our country go to Adam Schiff, and you're going to fight for your country. I'm not asking for you to donate, although you can. I'm not asking for you to donate your time and help candidates that are struggling, which you can. I'm asking one thing, that you all commit in your heart, mind, and soul that you're going to vote, because your vote is going to matter this year. And if you think Obama and Biden were bad, trust me, it's going to be a walk in the park compared to these lunatics. I mean, they open borders, defund, dismantle, no bail, you know, open the prisons, you know, God help us. You know, you want to talk about high taxes, redistribution, wealth taxes? I mean, they will redistribute the new Green Deal on steroids and human growth hormone. It will be your future. It will be your reality. The American dream for your children and grandchildren will die on a vine. Oh, this is hyperbole, Hannity. You're getting out of you're really getting worked up. Those stories you read that angered you at the start of the show are really getting to you. Yeah, well, I'm pretty pissed off when 10 and 6 and 2-year-old girls are raped by illegals that we were told didn't enter the country because the border is closed and the border is secure. You know, it was interesting. AOC, I think we have a clip of it, you know, was asked about the communists that are part of this DSA, you know, movement. She's perfectly fine with it. He doesn't care at all. Not sure if we have that clip.
1: Some DSAers have called themselves communists, educate themselves as to what.
2: It's a free country. It's a free country. You've got people with all sorts of affiliations in this country, and the whole point is that we don't politically, you know, persecute people. You can, you have a bona fide. Like all sorts of extreme groups. It's a free, you can hold whatever views you have in this country.
0: I am telling you, this fight the oligarchy tour is much deeper than we originally suspected. As Bernie and AOC flew around in their private jet. I've said this for years. I said when I said Nancy Pelosi, she's speaker in name only. It's really AOC. Hakeem Jeffries is minority leader in name only. It's really AOC. Bernie has hand-selected her to be his protege for radical communism. Bernie was not a horrible presidential candidate. Wasn't horrible. You might say, Hannity, you've got to be kidding me. No, Hannity's not kidding. I'm telling you, he gave Hillary a run for her money and might have won. I don't think people vetted him the way they should. Oh, we did find out new updates on cisgender. God is non-binary, championing the rights of men to have access to abortion. Tellerico, welcome mats at the border, not border walls. A vegan campaign in a cattle state, and then, of course, no drilling in a state with plenty of oil. Now, it appears that Tellerico was asked about the idea of reparations. We have to correct the injustices of our past, restoration. I'm telling you, you know, and all these Democrats, I'm all for them spending hundreds of millions. The guy is not going to win in Texas. It just is not going to happen. Jewish Democrats in Michigan are now threatening to vote Republican if Democrats pick a DSA-backed Israel basher. And in this particular case, they're talking about Al-Sayed, All of the

0: the lady running is just as nuts. She's maybe nuttier in her own way. We'll have Mike Rogers on to talk about that later in the program today. In terms of other Democratic Socialist news, you know, we've just got every lunatic in the Democratic Party wants power. You know, and this is a real, clear, present danger to the America that you grew up in, the America that you love, the America that we have to pass on to our children and grandchildren. What did Reagan famously say? And he said it often. Freedom is but one generation away from extinction. All right, 800-941-SHAWN is our number. You want to be a part of the program. Want to remind you, you need a personal safety security strategy. In some cases, lethal force, that's your only option. But that's 0.1% of the time, according to the FBI, the last year we have statistics for, and that's 2022. That's where the technology of BYRNA.com comes in. Beauty is, it's legal in all 50 states. You don't need a permit. You don't need a background check. I own them. I carry them. It's part of my everyday personal safety security strategies. These launchers have powerful deterrents, tear gas, pepper spray, kinetic rounds. 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
5: 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I'm Chris Caraggio.
6: President Trump is making an announcement on American nuclear innovation. The announcement at the White House comes after the U.S. and Saudi Arabia reached an agreement on a nuclear deal that allows the kingdom to use American technology to build nuclear reactors. However, Trump said the final approval of the deal is conditioned on Saudi Arabia joining the Abraham Accords to help normalize relations with Israel. LeBron James has chosen the Philadelphia 76ers as his final team. He made the announcement today on X. ESPN says it's a two-year deal worth $8 million. James said he was pretty sure that he played his last game this season, but after some thought, he believes that he can help bring a championship back to the city of Philadelphia. The 41-year-old played the last eight seasons with the Los Angeles Lakers. And SpaceX's planned Thursday test launch of its massive Starship rocket has been rescheduled for tonight after Tropical Storm Bertha made its presence felt across the region last evening. I'm Chris Caraggio, NBC News Radio.
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0: All right, a lot of ground to cover. Bruce Blakeman, can he win New York? 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
8: ABC News, I'm Stephanie Officer. The U.S. has conducted a 13th day of strikes as Iranian drones targeted U.S. assets in northern Iraq and Bahrain. The Houthis have been targeting ships in a major strait in the Red Sea known as the Bab al-Mandab Strait. Now President Trump is considering even larger strikes. ABC's Karen Travers.
9: Two senior administration officials tell ABC that he is considering a range of options, but one thing on the table is going back to military strikes that would look like the beginning of this conflict back in late February, early March. That's how big it could potentially be.
8: On Wall Street, stocks are rising and oil prices are falling for the first time in a week, even as heavy fighting in the Middle East, again, threatened to slow the global flow of oil. The S&P 500 is up 0.4%. The Dow Jones Industrial Average rose 265 points, and the NASDAQ Composite fell 0.1%. All three indexes are on track to finish the week lower. Brent crude oil fell 3.2%. This is a

0: ABC News. A slow-moving storm system brings a multi-day flood event to the Carolinas over the next several days. ABC News meteorologist Ginger Z.
1: Charleston to Wilmington today finds themselves in a level 3 out of 4, so that's where some of the heaviest rain will be falling. We're talking about 3-inch per hour rainfall rates possible. That includes Myrtle Beach right in the center of it. We've seen these heavy showers. Obviously, we know what this front can do. It's taken its sweet time getting through, and we're going to see this all the way through Saturday afternoon.
0: Former President Barack Obama popped into his own presidential center today in Chicago to surprise the WNBA All-Stars practicing there. He spoke to the players for a few minutes before taking a group photo. As for whether or not he'll lace up, Obama said he did not play 5-on-5 anymore to protect his Achilles. The players also gifted him a number 44 jersey, which the Hoopers will sign. Sean Diddy Combs is in solitary confinement after getting into a fight at the New Jersey federal prison where he's being held on sex trafficking charges. I'm Stephanie Officer, ABC News.
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4: Right now, traffic is a little heavy. As you make your way on 94 between Huron and Jackson, the earlier problem in the area has cleared. Breakdown on 96 at Kensington Road in Lyon Township. Cyclosporiasis cases in Michigan continuing to increase. Michigan Department of Health and Human Services says there are now 7,664 cases. 160 people have been hospitalized. The intestinal illness caused by a parasite. Most of the cases in Michigan are in the southeast part of the state. At least one person killed in a deadly motorcycle crash in Dearborn Heights. The crash shut down Beach Daily and Richardson Roads. For the investigation, few details released, including how many vehicles were involved. That crash happened last night. Well, the forecast is calling for sunshine with a high today of 80. It'll be clear tonight and 60. Sunny on Saturday with a high of 85. And then Sunday, sunny at 88. I'm Rick Schrempf, 910 AM, News Talk Superstation.
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5: 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Happy Friday. 800-941-SEAN if you want to be a part of the program. When I lived in New York, I left, you know, I've been gone now 3 years. I lived in Nassau County. And the county executive, the person in charge, the guy that was cutting taxes, you know, left, right, and sideways, and regulations, and, you know, really, really building out the economy, raising property values because of a lot of the moves he made. The guy that has turned the county more red than it has been in decades is a guy who's a friend of mine. His name is Bruce Blakeman, and he's now running for governor. And he's running on the idea that this madness, defund, dismantle, no bail, Mamdani's New York, Kathy Hochul does whatever Mamdani says, has got to stop. And, you know, it may be, just like in California, maybe New York's last chance to actually fix and solve and resolve the many problems created by you know, socialist government. Before we welcome my friend Bruce Blakeman to the show, and I really want this for my friends that I have in New York, I want a brand new opportunity to turn New York great again. It can happen, but you've got to get rid of the people that are running it because they absolutely suck, and their views are radical and extreme and insane. If you look at the map of New York after elections, it's mostly red, you know, with the exception of the five boroughs, New York City in particular, you know, where you have a population of about 9 million people with a budget higher than Florida, which has 23 million. And they, in Florida, they have better infrastructure. They have better law enforcement. They have, you know, they're always ranked number one or number two in schools. And everything's better, you know, more than twice the population. And they spend less money. It's insane. But this is Bruce Blakeman, and he's saying, when I'm governor, you know, I'll use the same approach that works so well in Nassau County. I know it worked well because I used to live there years ago.
6: Just like I did in Nassau County, where U.S. News and World Report named Nassau County the safest county in America, not New York State, in all of America. I know how to keep communities safe, and I'll do it.
5: All right, that was Bruce Blakeman, and he joins us now. He's the county executive of Nassau County. He's had incredible results for the people there. That was the county I lived in, and now running for governor. If the people in New York want to save their state, this may be their last opportunity. Bruce, welcome back to the program. It's great to have you. One thing that encourages me, I saw the latest poll that came out. I think it was Quinnipiac. Correct me if I'm wrong. It's like a 5-point race now, which on paper shouldn't exist in New York when you consider Democrats outnumber Republicans by such a massive margin.
7: Well, you know, Sean, and by the way, it's an honor to be on your show. You're a good friend, and we miss you in Nassau County, but New York State right now is in a death spiral. We have the most overtaxed state in America, worse than California. Our electric bills are 70% higher than the national average because of the green energy scam. And we have the most pro-criminal governor in the United States of America. And that's why people are leaving.

0: in droves, like yourself. That's why businesses are leaving. And this is the perfect storm for the Democratic Party. Between Mondami the Commie and Comrade Kathy, who are in league together and hell-bent on destroying our neighborhoods, destroying our state, destroying our economic development. Sean, we're 50 out of 50 states in economic outlook. I mean, that is a national embarrassment of the once great Empire State. And you mentioned energy costs. Our energy costs are 70% higher than the national average because of the green energy scam and because Kathy Hochul won't extract the natural gas that we have in abundance here in New York State. But in the meantime, she buys that same natural gas from Pennsylvania. It's insane. We could lower energy prices. We could create jobs, economic development, economic activity. Instead, we're giving all that money to Pennsylvania. It's the dumbest thing.
1: Well, there's a lot of dumb when it comes to New York, and it starts with defund, dismantle, no bail laws. You would have no part of that in Nassau County. You also fought and you drove down taxes and property taxes and any tax you can get your hands on to make Nassau County more affordable. The net result of that is home values went through the roof. Maybe I should have hung on to my home a year or two more and I would have gotten a lot more money.
0: I'm sure you would have. So when I came into office, the average house price in Nassau County was $600,000. It's now $850,000. So think about it. In 4 years, we've been able to create wealth for people, equity in their homes, which for many people, the middle class, Sean, that's their biggest investment. So if you bought a home for $600,000 when I became county executive, you've created and I've created, and I've helped you create $250,000 in equity for your families. But you know what? Mondami and Hochul want to take that away from you. They want an inheritance tax for all people. I cut taxes when I came into office by $150 million. I haven't increased taxes a penny in 4 years. I've hired 900 new law enforcement professionals. We live in a county that's larger than 8 states in population, and it's safe. It's a great place to live. I can do that for New York State. We can change the policies of this state, and we can make people happy again because they're miserable under Kathy Hochul and Zohran Mondami. He's anti-American, he's anti-Israel, he's anti-Semitic, and he's anti-Christian.
1: You know, look, when I left New York years ago, I didn't leave because of it was certainly on the list, taxes. That's not what the reason. It got to the point, executive or county executive, I'm so used to calling you Bruce. Can I just call you Bruce? Because you're a dear friend of mine. And we have so many mutual friends that adore you and are grateful for all the work you're doing, as I was and I am for my friends that are there. It got to the point in New York City that if I went into a restaurant, I mean, you read the room, and I'm telling you, like half the room was disgusted at my presence because they didn't like my politics. And I felt like I was putting people that I would take out to dinner in jeopardy by just being associated with me. And I'm like, I just can't live like this.
0: Well, that's the way it was. But I think you would get a different reception now because every day, Sean, I have...
1: No, never, by the way, never in Nassau County. And I had my restaurants, restaurants, you know, Chris and Tony's and Rothman's. And I mean, you know, honestly, there's so many places. If I don't mention them, they're going to get mad.
0: Well, we have the best restaurants in America in Nassau County. But you know what, Sean? Every day in New York City, people come up to me and say, Mr. Blakeman, I'm a lifelong Democrat. I've never voted for a Republican. I'm voting all Republican this year. I'm voting for you, and I'm voting Republican straight down the line. My party has gotten nuts. We don't know these people. These aren't the policies that we signed up for. You know, I don't have a problem with liberal policies. They are the opposite of my philosophy. But if you were a Democrat for many years and you had liberal policies, the one thing that I was comforted by was that they loved America. You can't say that about the Democratic Party now. Zohran Mondami hates America. AOC hates America. Darlisa Chevalier hates America. If you just listen to Zohran Mondami's speech on July 4th on the 250th anniversary of our wonderful, beautiful country, he didn't have anything nice to say about it. So that's what's happened to the Democratic Party throughout the country, but particularly in New York State. They're anti-Semitic, they're anti-Christian, and they're anti-American. And common sense Democrats are beginning to realize

0: is that, and they're going to vote Republican for the first time.
1: All right, quick break. More with New York gubernatorial candidate for governor, Bruce Blakeman, on the other side. Your call's coming up toll-free this Friday, 800-941-SHAWN, if you want to be a part of the program. Hey, folks, you know, so many of us are thinking about health, wellness, fitness, nutrition, longevity. 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

0: All right, we continue. He is the gubernatorial candidate for the state of New York. He can win this race. New York can be saved and transformed. This may be their last chance. Nassau County executive friend of mine, Bruce Blakeman, is with us. Look, I think that Chuck Schumer and Hakeem Jeffries, leaders, minority leaders in name only, their days are numbered because they're not radical enough. However, the silence is deafening when it comes to the radicals that have now taken over their party. In the case of your opponent, Kathy Hochul, she is a moral coward, and she is scared to death that Mamdani would turn against her, that AOC would turn against her. So she has no choice but to bow at the altar of their radicalism. And this is what New York State will be facing in November as a choice. And it's frustrating to me because she's not independent and she's deathly afraid. She doesn't want to lose. She cares more about her own power than the people in New York. There are so many great options to get New York out of the mess that it's in. Natural gas is one of them. I think actually probably the main one of them would result in massive tax reductions. Look what Mamdani's proposing. We pay already a 40% death tax federally. We pay 10% in the state of New York. Florida, my state, has zero. And then Mamdani wants a 50% death tax just for New York City, five boroughs, and he would lower the threshold of the deduction from $7.5 million, which sounds like a lot to most people in the country, but in New York, it's not a lot, to $750,000. I don't even think you can get a closet to live in New York City for $750,000.
1: So, Sean, you grew up in Franklin Square, not far from the border of Queens. I was in Queens a couple of weeks ago in a predominantly African-American area, middle class, single family and two family homes. And they were outraged by Mamdani's proposal to not only put in that death tax, which would take away all the equity that they wanted to leave to their families. They worked hard for it, but also he wanted to increase the property taxes. And they basically told me, we voted for Mamdani. He said he was going to make it more affordable. Now he wants to rob our children of their inheritance, and he wants to increase our property taxes. We're fed up, and Hochul's nowhere. She is completely subservient to Mamdani. So I'm telling you right now, I think that you're going to see African-American voters, you're going to see Latino and Hispanic voters, Asian-Americans, you're going to see common-sense Democrats along with...
0: You're also going to see Jewish Americans that have had it with him and his wife. Let me ask you this, and I asked Steve Hilton this question recently. The thing that I worry about is, I mean, look at what he did. He doxed Ken Griffin, Citadel. Ken Griffin was going to spend $6 billion investing in New York City. You know, then Mamdani plays his, you know, oh, let me dox a billionaire whose life is probably already being threatened a lot. And he says, you know what? I'm done. I'm taking my $6 billion. Wall Street South, and I'm telling you, from Miami to West Palm Beach, I live here. I'm telling you, is real. There are more employees. Every private equity company, every big bank, every investment firm, they're all in Florida or Texas. And there are more employees here than on Wall Street. It's over. They have pushed everybody out. And it's that the only thing I worry about is math. You know, did they push too many of us out that it's going to be that much harder for people like you and Steve Hilton to win?
1: You know what? In New York State, it's different because now so many Democrats, as I said, are fed up with their party. I know we're going to get a majority of the independent voters. We're going to get a very, very strong turnout with Republicans. They're fed up. But it's the common sense Democrats, the Daniel Patrick Moynihan Democrats, that may be a little bit more for a larger government, or they may feel that maybe we're spending a little bit too much on defense. They're liberals, but they love America. Daniel Patrick Moynihan loved America. I disagree with him on some policies, but he loved America. These people don't love America. They're anti-Semitic, anti-American, anti-Christian. Think about the fact that Zoran Mamdani, as a new mayor, couldn't find one hour of his time to go to the installation of a new archbishop of the Catholic Church, the largest religious group in New York City. He couldn't find an hour's time to do it. Left Little Italy, both of Little Italy's, the one in Arthur Avenue in the Bronx and the one in Lower Manhattan on Mott and Mulberry Street, off the immigration tourist map. Left.
0: Yeah, but they added Uganda and they added Palestine.
1: Yeah, Little Palestine. Nobody knows where Little Palestine is. I've never heard of it before. But they took out Little Odessa. They took out Hell's Kitchen, where all the Irish immigrants came from. They took out Astoria, where the Greek immigrants came from. And Yorkville, where the German immigrants came from. And they are trying to change this state and this country by denigrating the prior immigrants who came here,
0: I'm looking at the clock. Let me ask you this. How can people get a hold of you and your agenda and everything else they would want to know about you?
1: Sure. Go to BlakemanForNewYork.com, BlakemanForNewYork.com. Donate to Save New York, because by saving New York, you'll stop the cancer that could infect the rest of the country. Donate, volunteer, ask for a lawn sign, any support you can render. We're going to win this thing. We're going to take back our state, and we're going to make America better by doing so.
0: New York gubernatorial candidate, friend of mine, Bruce Blakeman, and I'm hoping and praying for my friends in New York that he wins this race. He can change. He can fix New York. I promise you, he can. It'll transform in less than 2 years. I promise you. All right, quick break. Right back. We'll continue.

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1: 94 eastbound West Grand Boulevard to Shane. Traffic is stop and go. 94 west on ramp from Van Dyke is shut down due to an accident. In the news, a wait for the second bridge between Detroit and Canada almost over. Gordie Howe International Bridge scheduled to open Monday after 8 years of construction and 25 years of planning. Trucking companies looking forward to it. McLaren Transport says looking that the bridge will cut costs that they are currently paying to the privately owned and 96-year-old Ambassador Bridge. Dearborn police have arrested a suspect allegedly shooting another person outside the city's Walmart near Ford Road and Mercury Drive. It happened before 5:30 Thursday following an argument. The victim suffered serious but non-life-threatening injuries and is hospitalized suspect taken into custody.

0: Sunny and 80, clear 60 tonight, sunny and 85 tomorrow. 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
2: I'm Bill Rakoff. President Trump is threatening a major attack on Iran as fighting escalates and the possibility of peace deteriorates. Former Deputy National Security Advisor James Jeffrey telling News Nation today that he expects the president to follow through on the threat.
3: We've moved significant forces into the region in the last several weeks. The question is, will it really be not just a bigger version of what we've been doing, which of course hasn't worked to get the Iranians back to the negotiating table, or will it be a difference in kind, really striking Iranian infrastructure?
2: Israeli Prime Minister Benjamin Netanyahu will travel to Washington next week, and he will meet with President Trump Tuesday. A statement from Netanyahu's office says he'll also attend Senator Lindsey Graham's funeral that day. The president's new tariffs have taken effect, the latest from News Nation's Libby Dean.
4: Just as that one tariff policy expired, the Trump administration slapping on a new one, but using a different legal authority. They're replacing that 10% global tariff with new import taxes. They range from 10 to 12.5%, affecting nearly 60 countries, including the European Union. They're now in effect as of 12:01 this morning. They went into effect and they cover about 99% of goods coming into the United States.
2: In Madison, Wisconsin, more protests after the fatal police shooting of a car burglary suspect.
5: Part of what's fanning the flames of outrage is that there are multiple civilian videos of the shooting circulating on social media, but there is no official video captured by police because officers in Madison, Wisconsin are not required to wear body cameras.
2: That's News Nation's Nick Smith. Wildfires are spreading quickly in southern Europe. It's forcing tens of thousands of evacuations. Spain has declared a national emergency, and France is asking the European Union for help. The FDA has approved a non-prescription pill that combines Tylenol with the anti-inflammatory drug naproxen for pain relief. The pill can be used by adults and children age 12 and older for headaches, back pain, and other aches. LeBron James says he plans to join the Philadelphia 76ers for his record-extending 24th season. He said he'd been thinking about retirement, but that's something NBA analyst Justin Termini isn't buying.
6: The idea that LeBron said today he seriously considered retirement after the season is laughable. Everyone who's followed his career knows that he wants a retirement tour. Meanwhile, I do feel bad for the fans in Cleveland. They were the one city that loved him unconditionally, but he once again played with their hearts. It does make me wonder how they'll receive him moving forward, but obviously the fans of Philadelphia will love him if he can deliver their first title since 1983, which is now certainly a possibility.
2: On Wall Street, just before the close, the Dow was up 203 points. The Nasdaq, though, was off 203 points. This is the Worldwide News Network.
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1: All right, 25 till the top of the hour. Happy Friday. Toll free, it's 800-941-SEAN if you want to be a part of the program. We'll get to your calls this Friday in just a minute. I have been talking about realestateoptionsnow.com for a while, and a lot of people have been asking me and asking, you know, why do I talk about calling them before buying or selling a home? 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Maybe they'll buy your home themselves at a price predetermined. Maybe they'll help you get your new home before you sell your old home. Maybe they'll suggest you rent your old home and you can make money. It all depends. They do this every day. Anyway, 800-941-SEAN if you want to be a part of the program. Before we get to your calls, I want to touch on briefly, you know, the economy in this sense. You know, there are things going on. The U.S. Treasurer, a guy by the name of Brandon Beach, will join us quickly in a minute. He's the 46th Treasurer of the U.S. And anyway, there are these things called Trump accounts and Trump coins. And now the Treasurer has helped to eliminate the penny, which, by the way, each penny was costing 3.69 cents. The manufacturer, whoever uses pennies anymore, I don't use pennies. I mean, unless you're a penny collector. Which I have no understanding why anyone would be a penny collector or coin. I'm just not interested in it. Anyway, ending production has now saved taxpayers $56 million a year, just eliminating the penny. And anyway, so they've got a bunch of opportunities. What are the Trump accounts, et cetera? But here is Brandon Beach, U.S. Treasurer, explaining something to you.
2: President Trump loves his family, and he's very personable. President Trump loves and respects law enforcement, and the military. But I want to tell you what President Trump really loves, capitalism. He wants you, your kids, your grandkids, to be able to pursue the American dream. And President Trump realizes government doesn't create jobs. The private sector does. But what we can do as government is create a conducive environment through tariffs, low taxes, less regulation, provide an educated workforce, infrastructure investment, both roads and bridges, and 21st century infrastructure like AI, satellites, cable. And if we do those things and get the heck out of the way, we will have a great economy.
1: All right, joining us now is Brandon Beach, 46th Treasurer of the U.S. I just wanted you on for a few minutes just to explain to people what are the Trump accounts and maybe explain, you know, for example, the President Trump $1 coin. You know, and maybe explain how rare they're going to be and how they're going to be auctioned off, et cetera. And just so people have an understanding of what it is you're doing and how you're saving money. I mean, I couldn't believe every penny we produce cost 3.69 cents. That's insane. Ending production, you save $56 million. The final penny produced sold for $16.76 million. And that's just one area of savings. The 2025 series marks the first time that the signature of a sitting president will appear on U.S. paper currency. So how are we saving this money, and what are these opportunities that exist, and what is this auction all about, and what are the Trump accounts?
3: Well, Sean, thanks for having me on your show, and thank you for promoting the conservative agenda and capitalism and keep fighting the fight. Listen, eliminating the penny was, you know, just part of President Trump's common sense agenda. It was, like you said, costing 3.69 cents to make. We're going to save the taxpayers $56 million annually, and that just made sense to do that. And we auctioned the last penny off. We thought we'd get $5 million. We got

0: 16.76 million for that last penny. It was incredible. On the Trump dollar coin, I want to do a $250 bill with his picture on it for the 250th anniversary, but I have to pass legislation. We have a bill in French Hills Committee right now trying to pass that. But I didn't have to pass legislation to put him on a dollar coin. And let me be clear, this will be legal tender. You will be able to go to Starbucks and buy a cup of coffee with a Trump, with several Trump dollar coins, and they will not like that. Their heads will explode. The liberals, they won't like it. But I will tell you, it is going to be legal tender. There's going to be 250,000 of them with a special July 4th privy mark that will be somewhat collector items. But again, it's legal tender. And there's nobody that deserves a dollar coin more than President Trump. You know, you look what he did on day one. He hit the ground running, signing 16 executive orders. He and Secretary Bessent implemented the tariffs that even the playing field and brought manufacturing jobs. And then when you look at what he and Speaker Johnson did, passing that big, beautiful bill, how they did that with a two-person, you know, majority. It took his leadership to do that. So he deserves this dollar coin. He deserves to be have his name on the $100 bills and the $20 bills and the five and ones, and that's all being done. We've got the hundreds already in banks now and in ATMs. The 20s will be out next month, and then we'll do the fives and ones. So President Trump deserves all of that.
1: Every family now can take advantage of these Trump accounts. My understanding is they can. Can you explain that?
0: Yes. Well, let me tell you on those. I think President Trump's going to have several legacies. One, securing the border. Well, really closing the border, number one. And two, having Iran from getting a nuclear weapon. But these Trump accounts will be a major legacy for him because we're going to invest in our kids, and our kids will be invested in our country. This will jumpstart their future. But more importantly, they'll learn about financial literacy, compounding interest, and investing in the stock market, the S&P 500 index, and so on. I think that this will help us preserve capitalism. When young kids can see that they can, the value of money and that their Trump account's growing, you know, what I want, I've got five grandchildren, Sean, and I want my grandkids in 10 years to come and say, Papa B, I've got $100,000 in my Trump account, and I made 6% interest here, 8% interest here, and really teach them the value of money, talk to them about capitalism, and give them an opportunity to pursue the American dream. Like I said, I just think that this will give them a real good start, and it'll have them invested in our country. You know, we're at a crossroads. There's, you know, they're talking about socialism. They're really talking about communism. It's, this is a stark contrast between capitalism and communism. And this will teach these kids capitalism and what it means to make money.
1: How do people get started? Just to give them some background.
0: It is. It's so easy. You go to TrumpAccounts.gov and you fill out a one-page form. It's called IRS Form 4547. And you fill that out, point click, and you're in. And if your child is born during this administration, we as Treasury will give you $1,000. If your children have not been or have already been born and they didn't meet that, like I have an 8-year-old granddaughter we signed up, we can put up to $5,000 a year in those accounts till she turns 18. So that's what we're doing for our grandkids. So anybody under the age of 18 is eligible to sign up for a Trump account, and I would encourage everyone to do it. Let me tell you, it took Facebook a year to get 1 million people to subscribe. We had 7 million the day we signed this, the day we activated it. So we've got 7 million children signed up for Trump accounts. That's amazing. It's been a huge success. I got to give President Trump credit for doing this for our kids. Again, this is going to be one of his greatest legacies, I believe.
1: All right, Brandon Beach, 46th Treasurer of the U.S. This is important information for families to know. I want to make sure every American has a shot at the American dream. I started with nothing. I feel like I've had an undeserved life, and I want everybody else to have their shot at this dream that is available to all of us as Americans. Appreciate your time, sir. Thank you.
0: Well, thank you. Thanks for having me, Sean. Take care.
1: All right. 800-941-SEAN. You want to be a part of the program? Frank, my free state of Florida. What's up, Frank? How are you, sir?
2: Hey, Sean. Sean, thank you for taking my call. I really appreciate it. Love your show.
1: Thank you for calling. What's going on? Happy Friday to you, my friend.

0: many times. This is the most important midterm, most important election in our lifetime. And I meant it at the time because I always knew what the stakes were high. And they're always high. They've never been this high, not even close to this high. And now we're dealing with 35 DSA communist lunatics that are on the ballot nationwide. We know what their agenda is. I've gone through it chapter and verse. I won't repeat it here. And I'm telling you, this everybody's got to commit to, I'm not asking a lot. I'm not saying donate money, but if you can, do it. I'm not saying to get involved in a campaign, but if you can do it, do it. I am just saying pledge to vote. Do not sit this out. The consequences will be beyond severe. If you thought Obama was bad, Obama is, you know, on the two scale to the, you know, 100 scale that the radicals now that are in charge. And that's how severe it is. So I'm trying to warn people, Frank, this get your ass out and vote. And I'm not trying to be rude. I'm just trying to be real. I'm keeping it real. I appreciate your call, my friend. Thank you. All right, quick break. Right back to our busy phones. Here's our toll-free telephone number this Friday. It is 800-941-SEAN if you want to be a part of the program as we continue.
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2: NBC News Radio, I'm Chris Caraccio. President Trump says he hasn't made up his mind yet about restarting major combat operations in Iran. At the White House today, Trump was asked by reporters about his comments to Axios that he's considering a massive attack on Iran that would be bigger than the airstrikes conducted during Operation Epic Fury. Trump said he hasn't decided yet, adding that we're talking to Iran right now, and he believes that Iran is very serious about negotiating. This comes as the U.S. and Iran have renewed attacks against one another. A massive heat dome is baking the central U.S. from Texas to North Dakota. Forecasters are predicting triple-digit temperatures starting this weekend and lasting into early next week. Highs in Phoenix will be in the 110s, while Texas and much of the interior southwest will likely be over 100. High temperatures near or above 100 degrees will be possible in the Dakotas and Minneapolis. I'm Chris Caraccio, NBC News Radio.
3: I'm Dan Loney with Your Money Now. Wall Street had a bit of a rough day as more concerns about AI spending showed up. The Dow Industrial Average was up 235 points, ending the day at 51,947, but the NASDAQ lost 162 points. S&P 500 was up by 3. All three indexes were in the red for the week, with the NASDAQ down about 3%. Paramount has agreed to delay its purchase of Warner Brothers Discovery to as late as June of 2027. This comes as numerous state attorneys general have filed suit against the deal. The expectation is that the $110 billion price tag will increase due to the delay. Paramount has wanted the deal completed by September. Stocks connected to AI data center infrastructure mostly lowered today. Investors concerned about the recent news by several firms of them raising their CapEx spending this year. So companies like Intel felt the pinch, down 8% today. Corning was off 6%, and GE Vernova lost 2%. And that is Your Money Now.
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9: I'm John James. A few years ago, they called me a fearmonger when I warned about socialism and communism on the rise. Well,

here we are. Socialist radicals are taking over the Democrat Party you used to know. And Michigan is ground zero. Now our health care is unaffordable. They're twisting the minds of our children, letting illegals vote and steal our Medicaid. They sympathize with terrorists. They say the most important thing they can do is take America down from within. As a West Point graduate and a former U.S. Army captain, I have a word for that. Treason. Socialism's not just on our doorstep. It's inside the house. Republicans need a strong, tested leader who will first kneel and pray and then stand and fight for Michigan and for our republic. I'm John James. I fought evil abroad with an Apache helicopter so we wouldn't have to fight it here. But now that it's come, we will put on the full armor of God and defeat it right here in Michigan, together. Paid for by John James for MI.

0: All right, let's get back to our phones this busy Friday. It's toll-free. It's 800-941-SHAWN if you want to be a part of the program. Staten Island, New York. Brian is standing by. Brian, how are you? Glad you called, my friend. How do you like this mayor, Commie Marxist Mamdani?
1: Oh, I hope you're not right about the exit tax. My son has two more years in high school, and then we may think about leaving. Hey,
0: you may get out by the skin of your teeth. May. if you vote in Bruce Blakeman, you're not going to have a problem.
1: I catch your show while I'm shuttling my son to all of his swim practices and doctor's appointments and whatever.
0: You're a great American, great dad, works hard, pays his taxes, obeys the laws, and you're a good father. Great for you. I mean, honestly, you're the guy that makes this country great. Guys like you.
1: So I saw this picture. I'm sure it was clipped from a video of this guy in a baseball stadium smacking the kid for not standing up during the national anthem. I'm sure he didn't the kid very hard.
0: But he didn't.
1: I'm a teacher, and every morning the principal rotates kids reading the Pledge of Allegiance over the intercom. And my students sit there, and there's nothing I can do about it. The adults in the room all stand up. And put our hands on our hearts. But, with 21 years as an Army reconnaissance guy and then 22 years in New York City public schools, I just feel like it makes me think of, that Einstein quote about lighthouse duty. If they were made to do 2 years of public service, every kid graduating high school, they have to go off and do 2 years of public service. Maybe they would have enough time to think about what America really means to them.
0: I have, I think, a better idea, and I know nobody's going to agree with it. In Israel, everybody serves in the IDF. Is it 3 years, Linda, or 2 years? I think it's 3 years.
2: It's two.
0: And it's two. Some stay longer. All I can tell you is I've been to Israel many times. These kids are so much tougher. They have so much confidence. They are rooted in reality, not in entitlement like a lot of kids here. And I'm not criticizing our children. We always dream for a better life for them. But I'm just telling you, that would be the greatest gift we could give every kid, that they would have to do that. Is it ever going to happen? I don't know. Maybe circumstances would change that. But I'm telling you, you're not wrong, and I'm not wrong. It would be the greatest experience to teach them about real life that we could ever hope for. And I love my children dearly. Brian, good call, my friend. You have an awesome weekend with your family, okay? 800-941-SHAWN if you want to be a part of the program. Speaking of Israel, they, again, are in a fight for their survival. You know, you got Iran, they're terrorist proxies. They continue to target Israel. Hezbollah continues their attacks in the north. Now families, their homes are destroyed. The need for humanitarian assistance has never been this high. I can tell you, near Israel's border with Lebanon, a Hezbollah drone recently struck the home of this woman, Yelena. Now, she was widowed earlier this year. She was living alone. She ended up trapped inside of this blast. Thankfully, thank God, she was not injured. But she remains displaced. Her home is destroyed. And the Iranians and their proxies have been targeting densely populated areas. What does that mean? The need for food and water and shelter and clothing and medicines and the need to help the elderly. They have their mobile medical clinics, has never been greater. They're fighting for their survival. Whatever you can do to help our friends at the International Fellowship of Christians and Jews, they are almost single-handedly providing all of this assistance. They can't do it without our help. Please go to their website. They set it up. It's prayifcj.org. It's prayifcj.org today. And know that every penny you donate will be spent to help people in desperate need.

0: Born on America's Darkest Day, 9/11/01, the Tunnel to Towers Foundation, they have been helping American heroes ever since. And that means heroes like U.S. Army Sergeant William Bernard McKenna. Motivated by the tragedy of 9/11, he enlisted. He served two tours of duty in Iraq, where he was exposed daily to toxic chemicals from those burn pits. Now, less than a year after returning from his final tour, he lost his life to T-cell lymphoma. He left behind his devoted wife, Dina, their two daughters. Now, his wife, Dina, continues to fight tirelessly for veterans exposed to burn pits. Now, the Tunnel to Towers Foundation honored William's memory and his family's sacrifice. 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
1: 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Here's Jake Novak.
2: You heard about the Supreme Court overturning lots of the Trump tariffs, and that means some of the big U.S. automakers are in line for some nice tariff rebates. Ford has already told its investors it expects a one-time benefit worth roughly $1.3 billion from recovering tariffs paid between March 25th and February 26th. But hey, what about Ford's customers? That's what California resident Jason Bullock was thinking when he filed a lawsuit demanding Ford refund some of the tariff-inflated price of the Mexican-made Mustang Mach-E he bought earlier this year. Ford says it's looking into the case, but this thing has class action written all over it. And it won't just be Ford in the crosshairs. GM and Chrysler Jeep parent Stellantis expect to face legal challenges too. Sounds like an excuse for some new rebates or maybe a set of free floor mats. With Moving America, I'm Jake Novak.
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6: ABC News, I'm Stephanie Officer. Colt Bray, the teen accused of killing two teachers and two students in the 2024 Appalachian High School shooting in Georgia this morning, pleaded guilty to all 55 charges in court.
7: The maximum punishment that you're facing is the rest of your life in prison without parole. You understand that?
6: Yes, ma'am. Gray now faces a minimum life sentence. In March, a jury convicted Gray's father, Colin, on charges of second-degree murder and involuntary manslaughter after reportedly giving his son the rifle he later used in the massacre. In a statement today, an Iranian official says that for every Iranian citizen killed in the U.S. attacks, an American service member will be killed. According to the Iranian state media, General Ali Abdullahi says this will be the definitive equation of the battlefield. An update now in yesterday's seaplane crash off Washington State's coast that injured several people. Kenmore Air says the pilot has been released from the hospital. Three passengers remain hospitalized. This is ABC News. A former NFL quarterback is in hot water after an arrest last night, accused of driving under the influence. Former Dallas QB Tony Romo was arrested just after 6:15 Thursday evening in Milwaukee. A county sheriff's office arrest detention report states Romo performed poorly on standardized field sobriety tests. He was booked and released around 11 p.m. ABC News has reached out to Romo's reps for comment. He's scheduled to appear in court September 21st. R&B singer Nivea has shared her leukemia diagnosis while on an episode of the online series Cadillac Chronicles. In a statement, the 44-year-old tells ABC News she was diagnosed earlier this year and is grateful it was not blastoma, which would have meant chemotherapy. Nivea adds she is maintaining a positive attitude and gratitude and is glad she's able to continue raising her children and following her first love, which is music. I'm Stephanie Officer, ABC News.
8: 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I've been surfing here since I was a kid. Now, seeing my grandson out on the water, it means everything to me. 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
11: We have 94 eastbound Merriman and Middlebelt shut down. Accident here, 96 west at Kensington. A breakdown in the center lane. Group of lawyers on strike today after union negotiations failed. The Neighborhood Defender Service handles half of the cases in Wayne County for defendants who can't afford a lawyer. Group is asking to maintain a health insurance plan with no deductible and looking for raises that are higher than the cost of living adjustments. Supervisors will take over the caseload while the lawyers are striking. A Ring camera captured the fire at Nolan Elementary in Dearborn on the playground. It happened on Thursday. The fire left the playground heavily damaged with much of the plastic melted. Police investigating what caused that fire. No one was injured. Sunny skies, 80 today, clear skies and 60 tonight. And the weekend, sunny and 85 Saturday and Sunday, it is sunny and 88. I'm Rick Schrempf, 910 AM, News Talk Superstation.
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13: I've been on the job for more than a decade. It's not like I grew up thinking about doing this job, but I looked into it. And I saw, yeah, it'd be right up my alley and something that I'd love.
14: I don't think it's that women wouldn't be open to the possibility, but they don't think of it as a possibility. I've been on the job for 18 years. One of the great things about this job is you often meet people going through the worst day in their life, whether they have a fire at their house or they're losing a loved one or they've had an accident. And they're nervous and scared, and it's a complete stranger, but you have an opportunity to help them. When I first was wondering about the environment and whether it would be a good fit for me, I went to some of the firehouses and they can give you a good idea what you should do. It's fun, it's exciting, and you're helping people. And ask how you can take the basic firefighter test through civil service.
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0: I can say this with absolute conviction. We don't imitate. We're a model for others. We have people coming from all over the United States and around the globe to look at what California is doing.
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3: 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More behind-the-scenes information on breaking news and more bold, inspired solutions for America. Coming up next, our final news roundup and information overload hour.
6: All right, news roundup and information overload hour this Friday. Thank you for being with us. Here's our toll-free number. It's 800-941-SEAN if you want to be a part of the program. We learned so much about the reality of the Democratic Party and how much they were willing to compromise any stated principle or belief. Again, it's really that they pretend that things are important to them. They contend and want to claim that they have a monopoly on compassion. If they can blame a murder and highlight it and blow it up into a blame Republicans, blame ICE, blame police, blame Trump, then all of a sudden lives matter. Every weekend when people are shot and killed, in cities like Chicago and other blue cities around the country, you ask them the name of people shot and killed. They don't know and they don't care because they can't weaponize it and they can't politicize it. And it's the same thing on a lot of principles. If they cared about believing women, the Me Too movement, maybe they would have paid attention when the New York Times wrote about the three women that claim that Graham Plattner, Mr. Nazi Tattoo, had made allegations that were very severe against them before one of the three actually went into more detail, and then that became a bridge too far. But everything else, including, you know, saying a hero American soldier has no right to live, or, you know, attacking a young girl on social media who's claiming she might be suicidal, no compassion, no heart, no soul, or the fact that this weirdo is in a towel on a social media platform that is known for kids and on other social media platforms that apparently facilitate infidelity on top of every other issue, and calling the people of Maine that he wants to vote for him racist and stupid. The only thing stupid would have been if people voted for him. The guy, by the way, replacing him, as we've been telling you, is not much better. Anyway, so we have that race. Then we have Six Gender Tellerico, and Tellerico is getting worse by the hour. I mean, it just gets worse and worse. You know, not only believes in six genders, wants a welcome mat at the border, doesn't want a border wall, wants a vegan campaign in the cattle state of Texas, doesn't believe in energy production in the cattle state of Texas, also is championing the rights of biological men to have access to abortion. I need explanations for a lot of these things. And, you know, Talafrico, you know, on top of everything, thinks God is non-binary. Okay, now you've got, you know, another case where you got this guy, El Sayed, who's been out campaigning with this guy, Hassan Piker. Hassan Piker is the guy that blamed America for 9/11. You know, now he's supporting AOC, saying she's the only Democrat that could win a general election in 2028, which is fine with me. Make her your candidate. No big deal. But now we have, you know, all these cuts as the primary now approaches. And this is now, well, first of all, the woman that's running against El Sayed is as nuts as he is. But put that aside for a minute. He's the front runner and was asked about, you know, himself saying people were sad over the death of the Iranian supreme leader, Ali Khamenei. Here's how he dodged and ducked and weaved.
7: The Ayatollah has killed tens of thousands of innocent Iranians, not to mention the proxies that Iran has funded that have killed innocent civilians all over the Middle East. Why were you worried about offending people who support the Ayatollah?
5: Jake, on a day where we're mourning the loss of two more service members in a war we never should have fought, I think all of us ought to step back and ask whether or not everybody in Michigan, frankly, everybody in America, shouldn't be sad about the fact that this president, backed by the prime minister of a foreign government, took us to a war we had no business fighting in. So yeah, I didn't want to comment on it then because it's a ridiculous pretext. And now you're asking me about the Ayatollah, who's dead, by the way, and you're not asking me about the service members.

0: who've died. You're not asking me about whether or not this war should have ever been fought. You're not asking me about whether or not the costs that are being borne by Michiganders in the tax dollars we pay or the gas prices that are insane right now are worth it. And so, look, let's have a conversation based in Michigan. I'm running for Senate in Michigan. And I think here in Michigan, all of us are probably sad about the fact that we went to war that we never should have fought. I'd rather our money be spent here.
1: Now, he's in the lead to be the Democratic nominee in the state of Michigan. Now, the person that's running in second place is as nutty, if not nuttier, than he is, as evidenced by her name is Haley Stevens, by this comment. And it's just, all right, I can't see Michigan electing this. Listen.
2: I am going to be working on our behalf. I am going to be telling the stories on our behalf. And you better believe I'm going to be doing it with a little bit of joy, a little bit of enthusiasm, a little bit of energy, and a little bit of stick it to them. Because that's the Michigan way.
1: Stick it to them. That's the Michigan way. Okay. They got a lot of winners running here. Mike Rogers, former congressman, friend of the program, and the current Republican U.S. Senate candidate, will be running against one of these two lunatics. Well, I mean, what's your reaction to both of them?
3: Sean, hey, thanks for having me on. Always a great job. Listen, the crazy train has gotten to Michigan. I mean, if you think about it, these two are on it. You have AOC has been here. You have Elizabeth Warren, who has been here campaigning for this nonsense. Bernie Sanders is here. Chris Van Hollen is here. I mean, when you think about the direction that they want to take the country, it's so dangerous. And that clips that you played of El Sayed, he is masterful at never answering a question. Never. And why is that? Because he wants to take private health insurance away from 225 million Americans and hand it to the government so you never get to see a doctor again or have choices again. They have all been there on an open border. This notion that he's now for a secure border, he always has an asterisk. Except for the people south of the border, their life is intolerable. So maybe we should work on getting him here. I mean, he's crafty in his fraudulent approach to just about everything. So listen, we think we're feeling pretty good. Of course, Haley Stevens has been wrong on everything from electric vehicle mandates. You know, we build cars here and we build gasoline cars and we have lots of parts suppliers, and making sure that the government picks your car for you is not a winner here. We've lost 30,000 manufacturing jobs under the Democrats. We've lost our education systems now down to 45th in the country. We have the highest utility rates in the Midwest, about 20% higher than the national average. I mean, they are wrong on everything. And they're in charge. They've been in charge in Lansing for a better part of a decade. And 32 years, we've had two Democrats taking these U.S. Senate seats. And it has been an absolute failure. So Democrats broke it. We're going to fix it. But, man, you got to pay attention to a guy that is as slippery as El Sayed. I've never heard him actually answer a question directly. He also came out and said, well, you could understand how a guy who's a commander in Hezbollah was killed in the Israeli Hezbollah conflict would pack his cars from Dearborn, Michigan, pack his car up with explosives, drive it to inside a synagogue, crashed into the front door, tried to set it off to kill 140 children. And he said, well, you could see how he might feel that way about what's going on in the world. No, that's disqualifying to me. And I think one of the key things here is you probably should like America if you're going to run for the United States Senate and represent the United States of America. It's not clear to me that he does. I just think the Democrats and all the energy all on the left is dangerous. And they're, you know, they get, you know, at Bernie Sanders and AOC and El Sayed rallies, they'll get 3,000 people in a place they shouldn't get 200. And so I think that's probably an important thing for us to take a look at and keep clued in on, if you will.
1: Well, I think you're bringing up an important point because he's had AOC and Grandpa Bernie out campaigning in multiple cities throughout Michigan. This is how I view the people of Michigan. just like I view the people of Wisconsin, just like I view the people

0: Pennsylvania, and many, many Americans all across the country. Hardworking, salt of the earth, you know, work hard, put in their 12, 14 hours a day, make their kids lunch every day or give money for lunch at school, go to church on Sunday, pay their taxes, obey the laws. In other words, the people that make the country great. I don't see the people of Michigan, you know, besides the small minority of radicals that are going to buy into, you know, what is now just flat out communism, socialism, Green New Dealism, defund the police-ism, open borders-ism, high taxes, et cetera. The people of Michigan have never been like that. How are they reacting, you know, when beyond this, the you know, the small percentage, okay, you got a crowd of 3,000, you know, that's like 1% of primary voters, but they're the people that tend to show up during primaries. So, but that doesn't win them a general election. How are the people of Michigan reacting to AOC, Grandpa Bernie, Hassan Piker, campaigning with El Sayed?
1: I think they're all dismayed. And all the things you just talked about, Sean, remember, those were all on the ballot. Men and girls sports. The fact that these EV, big green mandates that were, you know, telling you what kind of car to drive and how big your windows could be and how, you know, how to set your temperature by the government. All of those things, high taxes, they voted in support of the highest tax increase in the history of the country. And they were all for it. They were opposed to, you know, 3 million Michigan families who work overtime getting a tax cut on their overtime. And so what our challenge here is to get the message out. Listen, they aren't any different. They haven't changed one bit from 2024. Matter of fact, they're just doubling down on it. And they're going to try to confuse the heck out of everybody. I'm for a secure border, except for all the people who are south of the border. They should have the right to come in. I mean, just think of the nuts, how nuts that statement is. And so what we're doing.
0: Oh, man, the guy's a lunatic. All right, quick break, right back. More with Michigan senatorial candidate Mike Rogers going up against lunatics in the state of Michigan. Then your calls on the other side this Friday, 800-941-SHAWN is a number as we continue.
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0: I know the headlines move on, but the heartache and the aftermath of being hit by Iran and their proxies, you know, and the terror and the fight for survival, that does not go away. Iran, all these proxies continue to target Israel. Look what they're doing. They target densely populated areas. The result is a humanitarian crisis in Israel. 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She was trapped inside by the blast. 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
19: And more importantly, what are you gonna do about it?
20: These people are crazy. I'm telling you, they're crazy. We're lucky we have a country with people like this. Democrats are destroying our country, but we've stopped it just in the nick of time, didn't we?

All right, we have U.S. senatorial candidate from the great state of Michigan going up against two absolutely lunatics on the Democratic side. Anyway, Mike Rogers continues with us. Your calls are then coming up 800-941-SHAWN this Friday. You know, we've known each other, Congressman, and hopefully soon to be senator for a long time. And, sure. You know, you're just a strong, steady, you know, voice of moderate conservatism. I mean, let's be real. And you're just a common sense conservative. And it's just amazing to me that this is what you are going to be facing come the fall. It's just pure madness. The only thing I'm going to say to the people of Michigan, you better take this very seriously. And everybody in Michigan needs to hear me. That if these people, these lunatics, these radical leftist, socialist, communists win, we know what their agenda is. I've gone through it ad nauseum on this program. This race is critical for the Senate in Michigan. The race in Maine is critical. The race in Iowa is critical. New Hampshire, Georgia, North Carolina, you know, six-gender Telefrico in Texas. These are critical races for the country. And honestly, I think in New Hampshire, I think you represent the greatest pickup opportunity for Republicans this cycle. And because I'd be hard pressed to believe that the people of Michigan would

0: buy into this garbage?
1: I don't think they are. You know, a lot of people like to refer to us as the Rust Belt. We're the Work Belt here in Michigan, and you're right. People get up in the morning, just put their kids on the bus and go to work, and we build things here in Michigan. What they're selling is so antithesis to who we are in the state of Michigan. I do believe they're going to wake up, but we have to pay attention to it. This is a change election. The Democrats have had these two Senate seats for 32 years. They've had the better part of a decade, our state capitol, and it has been a disaster. Every metric that they have, we've done worse. Education, median wages down. Taxes is up. Utility rates up. We have the highest auto insurance rates in the country, thanks to Democrats.
0: Well, let me just get this out because I'm running out of time. How do people get in touch with you?
1: Sir. Yeah, thanks, Sean. Rogers for Senate, R-O-G-E-R-S, F-O-R, Senate.com. And if you're out there and you believe we got to stop this rise in socialism, this is the place to invest. We'd love to have you on board. Go to Rogers for Senate.com, and we'd love to have you in this fight.
0: All right. Mike Rogers, thank you. This is an important race, maybe one of the most important. We will follow it closely. Listen, if you want to start a business, you're all excited. You're ready to open the doors. 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
1: We have the closure of 94 between Merriman and Middlebelt due to an accident, and 94 west to Jackson Avenue, a crash in the right lane. A concert will benefit Downriver Community Clinic next week. The nonprofit provides free primary care to individuals who are working or are in school but don't have access to health insurance. Concert will be held July 30th at Market Center Park in Southgate and will feature several bands. The concert will kick off at 5:30. Tickets are $20 for adults and $10 for kids. Second annual Detroit Chinatown Block Party takes place Saturday. The event free to attend. It will celebrate the history of Chinese and Asian culture while bringing the community together. More than 60 local food vendors will be on site, as well as merchandise vendors. Over 4,000 people attended last year. Sunny and 80, clear 60 tonight, sunny 85 tomorrow. I'm Rick Shrimp, 910 AM News Talk Superstation.
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3: I'm Bill Rakoff. President Trump is weighing what he's calling a massive attack on Iran, in part because of that country's refusal to stop attacks on shipping in the Strait of Hormuz. News Nation's Jessica Cartaglia has more on the shipping bottleneck.
4: They're looking into creating a possible coalition to try and figure out how to best handle the situation in the Strait. Mediators here in the Middle East and reportedly China are now pushing for another ceasefire, as CENTCOM confirms that the U.S. hit Iran for the 13th consecutive night. And Iran's military spokesperson just posting on social media that for every Iranian killed, their forces will kill an American soldier.
3: The Trump administration's new 10 to 12.5% tariffs on 60 countries kicked in today. The duties target countries that allegedly use forced labor. U.S. Trade Representative Jamison Greer.
5: We are committed to continuing to use tariffs and to negotiate deals to support the reindustrialization of our economy, protect American workers, and increase their wages and shrink our trade deficit.
3: Kaya Kallas is the European Union's foreign policy chief.
6: What I've heard also, the argumentation behind that it's forced labor. But you can't say that for European Union.
3: Islamist militants rammed a vehicle loaded with explosives into a security checkpoint in northwestern Pakistan today, killing 15, including 12 soldiers. Militancy has risen sharply in the region in recent months. The Georgia teen who killed 4 people and injured 9 others in a shooting at Appalachee High School in 2024 pleaded guilty to all 55 counts against him today. Colt Gary, who's now 16, faces up to life in prison. Temperatures expected to top 110 degrees in some parts of Southern California, Arizona, and Southern Nevada over the next few days, with highs expected to peak at 116 on Saturday. Paramount Skydance has agreed to pause its $110 billion acquisition of Warner Brothers Discovery until a federal judge rules on states' challenge to the deal. The delay announced in court filings today could cost Paramount Skydance around $7 million a day in fees that it agreed to pay Warner Brothers shareholders if the merger doesn't close by September 30th. California and 11 other states sued, arguing the deal would create a multimedia behemoth with the power to raise prices in film and TV. The week that was on Wall Street.
7: Stocks ending the Friday session mix. The Dow was up 0.4%, the Nasdaq down 0.6%, the S&P 500 in the green, but only just for a second weekly loss in a row. Brent, the global benchmark for oil, trading around $96.97 per barrel. Shares of Intel down 7%, even though it beat the street with its earnings. American Express down 5%. Its expenses are rising. And Oracle signing a 10-year software contract with the Pentagon worth $7 billion, but Oracle down 4%.
3: That's John Tarrett reporting, and this is the Worldwide News Network.
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0: keeping Uncle Sam accountable to you every day. 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
1: All right, 25 now to the top of the hour. Born on America's Darkest Day, 9/11/01. Our friends at the Tunnel to Towers Foundation, they have been helping American heroes ever since. And that means heroes like U.S. Navy Chief Cryptologic Technician Shannon Kent. Now, Shannon's service was inspired by the 9/11 attacks. A decorated warrior mother, Shannon served multiple tours in Iraq, Afghanistan. She served in a command when this was established that was ahead of its time. And tragically, she lost her life in a suicide bomb attack in Syria. Now, this is the 25th anniversary year of 9/11. And her sacrifice does remind us of the very high cost, the lasting impact of that day. And then, of course, 9/11 related illness, which is very real. She left behind her husband, their two young sons. Because of your generosity and the Tunnel to Towers Foundation, they paid off the Kent's family mortgage, giving her family the security of knowing that their home is theirs forever. Now, more and more families need help every day. Your donation matters. It helps. It makes a world of difference. Now, you can donate a car. You can donate land. You can make one big donation or maybe forego two Starbucks a month. And you can then donate $11 a month. And that's like the sweet sauce that keeps this great program alive. Go to their website, the letter T, the number two, the letter T.org. The letter T, number two, letter T.org for the Tunnel to Towers Foundation. Our friend Brandon Gill, Texas congressman, man, he's been making news all week. I played the cut of him earlier this week. Should you be polite? Is it a good thing? Oh, of course. Well, why is the head of the Smithsonian? Do you infer the people that are polite are connected to white nationalism? I don't know. I never read it. Anyway, he had another viral moment with the ABA president wouldn't answer if the Senate should refuse to confirm a third black Supreme Court nominee. Listen to this great moment.
2: Should the Supreme Court resemble America's racial makeup, roughly? It's a yes or no question.
3: The ABA does not support quotas.
2: I'm not asking about quotas. I'm asking if it should roughly resemble America's racial makeup.
3: It should represent all of what people are.
2: Of what people are. Okay. So right now, there's about two of nine of Supreme Court justices are black. That's about 22% of the Supreme Court. According to your testimony, about 13% of America's population is black. If the Supreme Court should roughly resemble America's demographic makeup, as the ABA states, is proper. In your opinion, regardless of qualifications, should the Senate refuse to confirm a third black Supreme Court justice?
3: The ABA supports and encourages diversity in all of its forms.
2: That wasn't my question. My question was, if a Supreme Court vacancy opens up, should the Senate refuse to confirm a third black Supreme Court nominee? Based on his race or her race.
3: The ABA does not support quotas, and so
2: the ABA does support some sort of, and we'll get into that. The ABA does support making sure the ethnic makeup has a specific amount.
1: I mean, he does it with such a calmness, and his voice is absolutely hilarious to me. James Carville, got to give him credit. He's now not only working from home, he now is videotaping his message to the world from his own bed. It cracks me up. I wonder if he's getting paid to do this. Calling on Democrats to relent and pass universal voter ID. Says it's a 75% issue. It's actually 85. We're not going to win the war. Here's what he said.
4: Voter fraud in the United States is an infinitesimal problem. I don't even, to the extent, I guess you could say, It exists. Anything could exist. It exists on such a minuscule scale, right, and it's been proven time and time and time again. But I don't know if we're not better off saying, okay, we'll take data, alternative ID, bring your gas bill or your light bill or something. Because for whatever reason, it polls at 75%. We are not going to win the war against some kind of ID. It doesn't make any sense. It doesn't fix anything. but maybe you just go along with it and move to the next thing.
1: Well, in this case, he just happens to be right, but, you know, why let the truth get in the way of a good story, right? All right, on this Friday, let's get to our busy phones, 800-941-SHAWN, if you want to be a part of the program. William in Texas, God bless Texas. William, how are you? Happy Friday.
5: Happy Friday to you, Sean, and thanks for taking my call.
1: What's going on?
5: We may end up being a fellow Floridian within the next year, so keep our fingers crossed. Anyway, I'm calling because of an issue that I think really warrants significant attention that people probably don't pay a lot of attention to. My wife and I travel a lot. Just to put in perspective, we're both highly educated, and we voted for President Trump 3 times. So just leave it in that context. We were in Europe the month of June, and there may be 5 or so English-speaking channels. So when you try to flip through and find something to listen to, you've got the usual suspects, you know, the BBC, the Sky News, the Al Jazeera, CNN. Every single story is negative President Trump, negative United States, negative Israel, and you can't really find an alternative. And the thing that gets more profound is if it's in English, you've got to believe it's in their native language. So I don't speak French or Spanish or German or any of that, but you've got to believe they're saying similar type of propaganda in those languages. And what really

0: dawns on us is there are, call it 450 million people in the EU. That's a third more than the US. This is what the world's hearing about us. There is no balance. There's no one like you. You are really the leader of conservative media. Right? You've got a huge voice. You've got a huge perspective. You're incredibly well respected. That doesn't exist in Europe. There's no balance. So when
1: you know, by the way, I'm hated in parts of Europe. Well, you know, I actually was in London. I'm going to tell you a story, then I'm going to go right back to what you're saying. And you're very kind in your compliments. I humbly don't accept them, but we work hard. We want to do the best to get out news and information you won't get elsewhere. That's important to us. I go to you in London. Linda, you were at this. I think you were at this event. And I go, so let's grab a camera. Nobody's going to know who I am here. And let's go. There was an anti-Trump rally. I go, let's go in the middle of the anti-Trump rally and just talk to people. I wasn't there 10 seconds and a mob surrounded me. Now, you know, the police in London don't have guns. And all of a sudden, they're like freaking out and they have no idea how to handle this. And I was a bit surprised. I didn't think I'd be spotted so quickly in London. And I didn't think it would be so. But you're 100% right. Your analysis is dead on. Europe is a continent that is in a precipitous decline. I don't think it can recover. Am I wrong?
0: Well, I agree. We were there for business and pleasure, so we go there somewhat regularly. I agree with you. And the thing that is more concerning to us, and you know, people use throughout the term national security, I genuinely think this could be or already is a national security issue for our country, because when President Trump asks Macron or Starmer, who's no longer there, or Maloney for, we don't need their help, but to use bases during our Iranian conflict, and they say no. The reason I think they say no is because they're worried about having their 450 million constituents protest in the streets, because all they hear are negative things about the U.S. But if you take this even a step further, we just hosted the most successful World Cup ever, right? No violence, only positive thoughts, over 7 million tickets sold, people from all around the world. All those people sang our praises. They say how great the U.S. is, how great the U.S. is. We're great hosts. We're great people. We're nice. We're safe. You know, we provided great accommodations. You don't hear any of that in Europe. And the
1: how cool is it when they kept singing Country Road, Take Me Home, John Denver? It was very cool.
0: Yeah, right. Exactly. But the problem is the amount of people going back, they're not going to make a difference, right? They were here in our country. They had a great time, but they're not going to change the media over there. But they're proof that it's not true. But there's not enough of them to change the media. We need to figure out how to get conservative mouthpieces over there to make sure that there is a balance, because there's no balance, and it's very dangerous.
1: It's also in Israel, and these are conversations I've had with the Prime Minister, Bibi Netanyahu, over the years. You know, the waste of the reason I've come to the conclusion, how do people know me over there? There are people that have what's called satellite TV that want American TV, that desire American TV, but they tend to be people that know they're being propagandized. And generally speaking, you start with the BBC. It's so corrupt and abusively biased, it's unreal. But they don't hear what I would tell them. And my message to Great Britain and France and Italy and Spain and the entire continent of Europe is, you either save your continent now or it is game over. And what do I mean by they have neglected national security and defense? They have adopted radical climate alarmism and socialism. They are a nation that has, you know, embraced woke at the highest level. They have had unfettered, illegal immigration without any vetting, that has resulted in a massive influx of people. And that resulted in Great Britain, for example, nearly 100 Sharia courts. You know, I once challenged Piers Morgan about it, who's a friend of mine. You know, although I don't like a lot of his positions lately. And, you know, and he said, no, they're symbolic. I'm like, no, they're not, Piers. Grow up. No, you're wrong. and or no-go zone.

0: And by the way, Spain, I'm done with Spain in terms of them being an ally. They're not an ally. And you know what? There's going to be a reconfiguration. It's just a matter of time. But, you know, it's frightening when you think about all of it in the long term. I will tell you, the one person that has emerged as a poet warrior, if you will, is President Zelensky. If 5 years ago, as Putin was amassing his troops on the border and his military equipment on the border for an obvious, you know, invasion, and Joe Biden was asked about it. Well, it depends. Is it a minor incursion? I'm like, are you really that stupid? Apparently he is. And this guy has figured out how to penetrate and attack Russia in Moscow and deep within. Got to give him credit. Nobody would have predicted 5 years ago that he'd still be in the conflict. You would have thought Russia would have wiped him out pretty quickly. They didn't. William, great call. I got to get to other callers. I could talk to you all day. 800-941-SHAWN is a number. Amy is in my free state of Florida. Amy, how are you? Glad you called. Happy Friday.
1: Thank you, Sean. How are you? First, I just want to say thanks for all that you do. You make a difference, and please don't ever stop.
0: Well, you give me this microphone. I'm grateful to all of you. Thank you.
1: The one thing I wanted to talk about that really does concern me, and it's DSA. You know, first of all, to even use the word democratic socialist, I mean, that's an oxymoron to me because they are completely different systems, political systems.
0: They're communists. They want to change the system and wipe out America as we know it. That's it.
1: Yes, and that's, to me, that's a very scary thing because they are growing within the Democratic Party. And to me, it just seems like, okay, obviously, like you said, we have to vote in the right people, right? So we have some responsibility here. But when we look at what happened in New York, and we can see that only 12% of the people voted, when there was somebody like Mamdani out there, it's a very scary thing.
0: Mamdani knocked out three incumbent Democrats that were pretty hard left to begin with. Look, we had Bruce Blakeman on. He's running for governor, and he's doing much better than I would have thought. The math is tough. I'd love to see him save New York. I'd love Steve Hilton to save California. The math works against both of them. However, maybe people have experienced enough pain that they're willing to finally make the necessary changes to bring their states back to former greatness. I used to say New York City is the greatest city in the world. You know what? It's one of the worst cities in the world now. It's horrible. I was born and raised there. I want no part of it, Amy. I don't even want to go visit there. You know, I try to, you know, I'll pay for plane tickets for my family to come see me. Anyway, Amy, I appreciate you. All my friends, by the way, want to come to Florida anyway. Even Linda wants to come. Linda was down here with her husband, and he and I had a great time. Linda did not have a good time. Reagan once famously said, inflation is as violent as a mugger, as frightening as an armed robber, and as deadly as a hitman. Listen to Reagan. Look, what does that mean for you, inflation? 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
2: NBC News Radio, I'm Chris Caraccio. President Trump says he hasn't made up his mind yet about restarting major combat operations in Iran. At the White House today, Trump was asked by reporters about his comments to Axios that he's considering a massive attack on Iran that would be bigger than the airstrikes conducted during Operation Epic Fury. Trump said he hasn't decided yet, adding that we're talking to Iran right now, and he believes that Iran is very serious about negotiating. This comes as the U.S. and Iran have renewed attacks against one another. Tonight is the rescheduled White House Correspondents' Dinner following an assassination attempt at the original event in April. The dinner will be held at the Waldorf Astoria in Washington, D.C. instead of the previous Washington Hilton. There will be a shorter guest list and enhanced Secret Service security. This all comes after 31-year-old Cole Allen of California was accused of sprinting through security with guns and knives in an attempt to assassinate Trump and other White House officials. I'm Chris Caraccio, NBC News Radio.
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4: This week, Lin-Manuel Miranda was in the Worldwide News Network's Artist Lounge to talk about his latest live-action version of Moana. I asked him, as a producer, what advice do you have for Michelle Williams' husband, director Thomas Kail?
5: Make the movie less than 2 hours and you win, because they're all too long. All the adaptations are too long, and our kids have bladders.
4: I also asked if Hamilton and Moana met, what would they think of each other?
5: What a great question. I think Moana would say, why does this guy never stop talking? Because Hamilton always had a lot to say. But I also think that they would share the fact that they both grew up on islands and saw a greater world out there.
4: Moana is in theaters now, but despite Miranda's charm, the Moana live-action remake has drastically underperformed at the box office. Cooper Lawrence, Entertainment News, Worldwide News Network, New York.
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6: I'm John James. A few years ago, they called me a fearmonger when I warned about socialism and communism on the rise. Well, here we are. Socialist radicals are taking over the Democrat Party you used to know. And Michigan is ground zero. Now our health care is unaffordable. They're twisting the minds of our children, letting illegals vote and steal our Medicaid. They sympathize with terrorists. They say the most important thing they can do is take America down from within. As a West Point graduate and a former U.S. Army captain, I have a word for that. Treason. Socialism's not just on our doorstep. It's inside the house. Republicans need a strong, tested leader who will first kneel and pray and then stand and fight for Michigan and for our republic. I'm John James. I fought evil abroad with an Apache helicopter so we wouldn't have to fight it here. But now that it's come, we will put on the full armor of God and defeat it right here in Michigan, together. Paid for by John James for MI.
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All right, that's going to wrap things up for today. Hannity tonight, 9 Eastern on the Fox News Channel. Check it out. I got to tell you that I've not announced this yet. I will be in Washington next week for a very specific reason. We'll be doing the show Monday from D.C., and I will tell you then. I want you to have a wonderful weekend with your families and those you love, and we will see you from our nation's capital, from the swamp, on Monday. Thank you for being with us. Thank you for making this show possible. Have a great weekend with your family and those you love.

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3: ABC News, I'm Stephanie Officer. It's still unclear whether Saudi Arabia will agree to a nuclear partnership with the U.S. President Trump insists is in the works. The deal would allow the U.S. to help the Saudis build nuclear power, but the president added a condition. The Saudis have to sign on to the Abraham Accords. Today, Trump claims Saudi Arabia will.
4: They and others didn't want to do it because of the problem that they had with Iran. You don't have that problem anymore. You don't have a great power there anymore. You have a problem, but the problem is disappearing day by day.
3: New Jersey is the latest state to ban surveillance pricing, companies setting different prices based on personal info and shopping history. Connecticut, Maryland, and New York have similar laws in effect. ABC's Elizabeth Schulte.
5: There is some opposition to this new law. An association representing New Jersey businesses says that new limits on consumer data could ultimately result in fewer loyalty programs, coupons, and discounts for customers.
3: This is ABC News. The DOJ today announced 11 indictments in the deaths of seven migrants who died from extreme heat after being closed in a cargo train container in May. U.S. Attorney for the Western District of Texas, Justin Simmons, said an investigation found six bodies when the train arrived in Laredo were connected with another found in San Antonio.
6: 11 individuals that we've identified to date that operated this alien smuggling organization and caused the death of these seven individuals.
3: Seems there was a fight involving one of the most famous prison inmates in New Jersey, ABC's Sherry Preston.
7: A source tells ABC News that Sean Diddy Combs has been in a fight at the Federal Correctional Institution at Fort Dix, where he's serving a 50-month sentence for transporting prostitutes. The other inmate involved in the altercation apparently made a remark to Diddy, which instigated the entire event, and Diddy was sent to solitary confinement, according to a source. It's unclear if that move will be temporary or whether he'll be kept there long-term. Combs' release is supposed to be in 2028.
3: I'm Stephanie Officer, ABC News.
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2: 94 East between Merriman and Middlebelt has reopened. That had been shut down because of an earlier accident. We're watching traffic slowing as you make your way on 94 between Greenfield and Wayne Road. Governor Gretchen Whitmer has signed a bill that will double the state's brownfield program from $1.6 billion to $3.2 billion. And that bill is likely going to give a boost to General Motors and Bedrock as they work to redevelop the mostly vacant Renaissance Center in downtown Detroit. Single transformational brownfield project can now capture up to $300 million. Three-time major champion Jordan Spieth says he will play in the 2026 Rocket Classic at the Detroit Golf Club next week. That event is going to run from July 30th through August 2nd. Spieth will play at the tournament for the first time. Also taking part, Cameron Young, Russell Healy, and others. We'll see clear skies 60 tonight, sunny and 85, and Saturday, sunshine 88. I'm Rick Shrimp, 910 AM News Talk Superstar.
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Let's have some fun on a Friday and Ask Dr. Jesse Friday, and I am in the best freaking mood in the world, even though I got ripped off. You cannot believe how badly I got ripped off. I will get to that at some point in time in the show. We have things to discuss, and you know what it is. It's your questions, and you have so many questions. Questions about entertainment, Hollywood, the new Odyssey movie. You have questions about local political activism. Why do they all say the same thing? I'm talking about the communists. Does someone send out an email there? Can the president conceal carry? Somebody has an idea for the 2028 primary. Someone wants to talk about losing the House, not the Senate. All that, so much more coming up tonight on the world famous Jesse Kelly show. So I want to begin here. And it's completely unrelated. Well, it's not unrelated to politics. It's about culture. Culture war stuff is important. And just before I read the email, I want to again remind you that cohesion as a society does matter. It does.

0: entertainment in a society matters. It's not nothing. It's not, there's no time for that. Everything should be work. Go to work or go to school and come home and go to sleep. No, no. All societies have had things they gather together to do to entertain them. Sports have always been a thing. Dancing, plays, you know, today it's movies, whatever. And it is important. In fact, when it comes to, we'll talk about movies, because that used to be, you know, a play in ancient Greece or Rome or something like that. You know what's really important for values? Very important for values. It just is. There would be a purpose. We'll focus on Greece here, because actually we're about to talk about the Odyssey. You know, Homer writes the Odyssey all these years ago. Obviously, it's kind of a big deal in Greece. If you were a Greek child, you knew the story. Maybe, depending on where you lived, you would go watch somebody act it out in a play. But what was it? Was it just for entertainment? Just for Friday night, glass of wine and some feta cheese? No. There were supposed to be lessons in there that imparted certain values on society, on Greek society at the time. Our society is no different today. Sports. Movies. When I was a kid, I've told you this before, and you know, you have time to psychologize yourself when you get old enough. When I was a kid, we didn't watch a ton of movies, and my dad tended to like the same ones, so we would watch the same ones over and over again. And the main kind of movie we would watch would be John Wayne movies. Mainly John Wayne westerns, but also we watched John Wayne as Sands of Iwo Jima. We watched John Wayne in the Green Berets, but John Wayne movies. Now, you know, and it's joked about, that the Duke, John Wayne, he kind of played the same character in every movie. Okay, you can make that argument. Fine, whatever. Still a huge fan. But that same character was always what? A man. Tough. Doing what's right, even if it kills you. You go fight bad guys. And I can tell you, as I was growing up watching this, looking back now, that played a role in me joining the Marine Corps. That's what a man is. That's what I sat down, watched a movie with my dad. That's what a man is. Entertainment, plays in ancient Greece to movies today, helps impart values on a society. It does actually matter. It is important for the kind of society we want to be, the kind of society we are. It does matter. So I got this email. The subject is historical ethnicity correctness. Pause. Before I go into the email, I'm sure you already know, but there's a huge new Christopher Nolan movie out called The Odyssey. I refuse to go see it, which I'll go into in a few, but they put a tranny in it. They took Helen of Troy, and they took a black woman and made her Helen of Troy. Pretty obviously, Christopher Nolan was trying to check some diversity boxes so he can win some more Oscars, right? So anyway, this guy says, "Yo, Jesse, I got to thinking about the whole normal world beefing over Helen of Troy being cast with a black woman, along with the tranny, blah, blah, blah," he says. "That being said, one of my favorite movies is Jesus Christ Superstar. Jesus is a white guy, which he was not. Judas was a black guy, which he was not. Mary was a Hawaiian Islander, so on and so forth. I'm not advocating for all the DEI crap, but it does show how times have changed. It makes condemning new movies and their poor choices tough, as I have no defense for my beloved movie. As a kid, I never once thought Jesus was a light guy, or was a white guy with long brown feathered hair and an awesome beard, but I made it to old age just fine. Your thoughts?" Okay. Let me play something for you. This is an actor. His name is Alan Ritchson. In case you're wondering who that is, have you seen the TV series on Amazon, Reacher? In case you wonder, Lee Child is an author. Lee Child has a book series where this big, huge, tough guy, Jack Reacher, is the main character. He goes around beating the crap out of people and killing bad guys. That's the essence of the book. Amazon made a series several seasons, I don't know how many, about this. And they picked this guy, Alan Ritchson, to be Reacher because he's enormous, like Reacher is in the books. So he sits down, does a podcast. He's a huge commie dirtball.
1: Don't you want to see what's in there so that we can hold people accountable? These f***ing rapists? We're just cool with it? That bitch has the keys to the nuclear... He's like all up into 13-year-olds. Like, dude, what? Go to jail. Go to jail.
0: Okay. So The Odyssey. I told you I'm not going to see it. I'm not going to see it because of the casting choices. I'm never watching anything where they threw a tranny in there to win an Oscar. It's not going to happen. Not going to happen. I'm not doing it. And that's why he threw a tranny in there, so he could win an Oscar. I understand the movie is going to shatter records, that my little silent, relatively silent protest is not going to damage anybody's bottom line in any significant way. And I'm also not telling you what not to do. And let me explain why. Those are my reasons for not going to see it. However, I'm a hypocrite too. How many subscription services do you have when it comes to television entertainment? You have Netflix, Amazon, Paramount, HBO. I bet, I don't know. God only knows how many there are now. YouTube TV. How many do you have? Have you seen the values of those companies? I'm here to tell you right now, I have some. I have some of those subscriptions. So because I have some of those subscriptions, I'm what? I'm supposed to lecture you on going to see The Odyssey? I won't do it because I fail there too. I'm not going to lecture anybody who decided to go out and see a gigantic Christopher Nolan movie, Ancient Greece, Monsters, and an iconic. I'm not going to lecture anybody. I'm not going to go. But I'm not going to lecture anybody. At the same time, the flip side of this, I will say, because I've noticed a bit of this on the right, I'm also not going to go to the movie and then lecture the dumb rubes for not going to this huge cultural event. And I've seen way too much of that on the right. Ah, you losers in your culture war. Go see the movies. It's an epic achievement. All right, maybe a tranny in there, but boy, I couldn't imagine being one of the angry, uneducated peasants who didn't go out and watch Christopher Nolan's newest movie. I would never do something like that either. I guess my point in this whole thing is, if you want to watch Reacher on Amazon, watch Reacher. I'm a hypocrite too. You want to go to the Odyssey? Go to the Odyssey. You want to watch the NFL? Watch the NFL. I go to baseball games. Baseball went gay too a while ago. They're getting better, obviously, but I'm not in a position to lecture anybody on where they spend or don't spend their money. I will say this. We all could do better, myself included. And there are times, have been many times, when a company has simply gone so far that I've cut them off forever. Disney's a good example. Disney will never get any a dime of any kind of my money. I've been on a Disney vacation, never again. Took the kids to Disney World a long time ago, never again. We used to have a subscription to Disney Plus, never again. That was a bridge too far for me. We're all hypocrites. Nobody's perfect. You want to go see The Odyssey? Go see The Odyssey. All I can do is tell you why I'm not and tell you, remind you, that entertainment is important. 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
5: 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They're twisting the minds of our children, letting illegals vote, and steal our Medicaid. They sympathize with terrorists. They say the most important thing they can do is take America down from within. As a West Point graduate and a former U.S. Army captain, I have a word for that. Treason. Socialism's not just on our doorstep. It's inside the house. Republicans need a strong, tested leader who will first kneel and pray and then stand and fight for Michigan and for our republic. I'm John James. I fought evil abroad with an Apache helicopter so we wouldn't have to fight it here. But now that it's come, we will put on the full armor of God and defeat it right here in Michigan, together. Paid for by John James for MI.
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7: Socialism is on the rise. Not only are a growing number of young people sympathetic to the idea, but many politicians are actively pushing policies to advance it. But the question many Americans are asking is, what is socialism and how will it impact me? At the base level, socialism simply means strict government control over the economy. Think government-run healthcare, government-mandated wage requirements, and more restrictions and regulations on private businesses. Oh yeah, one more thing. All this government control also means a lot more taxes to pay for it. Although socialism and its programs are pursued in the name of promoting equality, the outcome is devastating for everyone it touches. Socialism's sky-high taxes, poor healthcare, choice restrictions, supply shortages, lackluster innovation, and more government rules will shackle individual freedom. Socialism dismantles the very mechanisms of our current free market system that promotes progress and economic advancement, competition, and individual freedom. Unfortunately, we're seeing this movie starring socialism play out in front of our eyes. Venezuela was once one of the most prosperous countries in South America, but years of socialism has left it a shadow of its former self. People are starving. Infrastructure is crumbling. Currency is collapsing and the rule of law is dissolving. In short, socialism takes. It takes entrepreneurial opportunities. Takes better standards of living. Takes upward mobility. Takes innovation. And takes economic stability. On the flip side, free enterprise and capitalism does just the opposite. It creates. Creates jobs. Creates wealth. Creates higher wages, creates economic growth, and creates the opportunity to achieve the American dream. The decision is yours, America. Do you want an economic system that takes or one that creates? The choice couldn't be more clear.

A wonderful Friday and Ask Dr. Jesse Friday. Remember, you can email us because we are live on a Friday night, jesse@jessekellyshow.com. Now, I'm sorry. I have to put the questions aside for a moment. And I have to talk to you about how stupid I am. So, in my younger years, I did something really, really dumb and cost myself $1,000. And this isn't even the actual story I'm going to tell you about modern day. I'm just letting you know I have done dumb things and been burned before. Would you like to know what I did? I was selling RVs. I was in my pickup. I had to drive to meet a customer to get their paperwork signed so I could get the paperwork turned in. I get done, get the paperwork signed. I pull over into a parking lot to grab a bite. I go through fast food place, pull over, grab a bite. Dude looked pretty well-dressed, whatever, respectfully approaches the vehicle. All right, I got my gun on me. I'm not necessarily worried about anything. Okay, I rolled down the window. Dude proceeds to tell me, hey, don't know if you're in the market, but I have this projector that'll project movies or games or something on your garage door. So, you know, and our kids were smaller at the time, so I, of course, like to watch sports or whatever's on, and the kids like to watch stuff, and immediately I have going through my head, oh gosh, that'd be really cool. But I'm not made of money. Guy was nice, though, and I said, all right, how much are they? Dude, I don't have a ton of money. And he said, it's $1,000. I've got it right here in the back of my truck. You got a grand on you? We'll load it in the back of your truck. And I know, I know you're already mocking me and screaming retroactively at me not to do this, but again, I was young, stupid. I'm just so stupid. I said, yeah, sure. I drive down to the bank. We don't have a ton of money. I drive down to the bank and I get $1,000 out. I drive back. I buy for $1,000 a projector out of the back of somebody's truck in a parking lot. Feeling pretty good about my purchase. I drive home. I unbox it. Yeah, it's not functional. Doesn't work at all. And you know how I'm not quite crisp, but you know I don't do well with losing money. So I'm sitting there about to throw up. I'm so mad at myself and embarrassed. And it was just, it was honestly, I'll never forget it. It was one of the worst feelings in my life. When you have that moment where you screwed up, where I'm not even going to call it a mistake, and you probably had these. And if you haven't, if you're young, good for you. I'm sorry, it's going to happen. When you have those moments where you are responsible and you screwed up and you did something bad, it just eats away at you, right? So, prior to a couple years ago, that was probably the worst financial decision I have ever made in my life. Now, let me ask you something before I continue with my story here. Look, it's Friday. I'm just screwing off. Let me ask you something. What's the most expensive thing you ever bought in your life? Now, for most people, that's going to be a house. That's for me too, right? Me, it's a house. And for most people, that's if you've purchased a house yet. If not, whatever. For most people, number two or number one is going to be a vehicle. Beyond that, I don't really have a lot of big purchases. So beyond a house and a car, I will tell you I have bought one and only one really expensive thing in my life. The most expensive thing I have ever purchased in my life was a generator for the house. Not just one you put in the garage. You know how big I am on preparing for disasters. I watched what happened down here in Houston during Hurricane Harvey with the power loss, and that I have always dreamt of the peace of mind that would come with purchasing a whole home generator.
I have never bought anything like that before or since, ever. I don't have boats and fancy jewelry and crap, ever. I spent, I kid you not, this is years ago, I spent

0: $30,000 on a whole home generator. I got more power than I needed. I went all in. I wanted the best one. 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And I'm here to tell you right now, I'm going to have to finish this in a second. I am here to tell you right now, I am convinced at this point in time that that entire industry is a racket and a ripoff, like buying a Rolex watch from a street vendor in Tijuana, Mexico. The people who sell them, racket, ripoff. The people who service them, racket, ripoff. I think the most expensive thing I've ever bought in my life, besides car and a house, I think I lost every dime. 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
2: 94 eastbound at Hagerty, accident on the right shoulder, 94 west between Harper and Little Mac, we're slowing. Michigan State University men's head basketball coach Tom Izzo and former governors Jim Blanchard and John Engler swayed MSU's president to stay with the university. Kevin Guskowitz had accepted a job as president of Clemson this spring, but the trio and others talked him into remaining in East Lansing. Blanchard says Izzo greatly helped the efforts to galvanize support. Engler says, quote, Tom Izzo is my hero. Jim and I are just part of the team, unquote. Trespassing into secured areas of the Mackinac Bridge, now a felony. Governor Whitmer signing a bill sponsored by Republican Senator John DeMoose of Harbor Springs yesterday to designate non-public areas of the bridge as a protected key facility. Clear skies and 60 tonight. Sunny and 85 tomorrow. Sunday it's going to be sunny and a high of 88. I'm Rick Shrimp, 910 AM News Talk Superstation.
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4: I'm Cooper Lawrence. U.S. forces unleashed a 13th consecutive night of strikes overnight. There were explosions and fires near a U.S. military base in northern Iraq. President Trump is weighing what he is calling a massive attack on Iran. Retired Army General Mark Kimmett fears a massive attack may not be possible without ground troops.
5: There's very little of consequence we can do without boots on the ground. I certainly wouldn't recommend them, but anyone that believes in the strategic air power theory of getting an army to collapse, getting a country to collapse because of strategic air, I think is going to be quite disappointed. It hasn't happened before, and I wouldn't expect it to happen in this case.
4: The president says Iran has no interest in returning to the negotiating table. Aside from enhanced security measures, the highlight of tonight's White House Correspondents' Dinner, the president's speech. News Nation's Tom Dempsey.
6: Probably the main event tonight is going to be President Trump's speech. And News Nation got a small preview of it with the White House press secretary telling us, quote, the president's speech will be a combination of unifying yet vicious and serious yet hilarious. All at the same time, it will be entertaining. Also part of the festivities tonight will be scholarships being given out and journalism awards. But again, the president's speech probably going to be the biggest thing to watch out for. And we expect that to take place shortly before 9 p.m. Eastern time.
4: A teenager accused in the 2024 mass shooting at Appalachian High School in Georgia has pled guilty.

0: guilty to all 55 charges against him.
1: All right, Mr. Gray, I will accept the plea. I find there's a factual basis for it. You understand the nature of the charges, the consequences of the plea, the rights you give up when pleading guilty, freely and voluntarily.
0: Gray, who was charged as an adult, killed two students and two teachers in the attack. He also wounded another teacher and eight other students. LeBron James is taking his game to Philadelphia. News Nation's Rob LaFrenz reports.
2: In a social media post, James said, in part, "I still want to compete, to win, and to have a chance at the feeling of winning another championship." He also said he wasn't doing it for the money. ESPN reports he signed a two-year deal worth about $8 million. For comparison, he made about $53 million last year with the Lakers. He joins a team with a solid core that includes newly acquired All-Star Jalen Brown, the returning Tyrese Maxey and Joel Embiid, and a promising young guard in VJ Edgecombe.
0: Only about 53% of Americans own homes. The number is far below the commonly cited 65% home ownership rate. That's according to new Federal Reserve research. They say the discrepancy happens in cases like when an adult child lives with their parents. The son or daughter is counted as a homeowner even though they are not. There are already more U.S. measles cases this year than all of 2025. The CDC logged 2,318 cases of measles as of Thursday. This is the Worldwide News Network.
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0: on a fantastic, wonderful Friday. We'll get back to the politics in a minute. I already warned you, it's Friday and I'm in a great mood and I'm screwing off and I need to bare my soul to you, so you're just going to have to sit there and deal with it for a second, okay? Most expensive thing I ever bought in my life, $30,000 whole home generator a couple years ago. I went local. As you know, I'm a big believer in that. I didn't go some big, gigantic corporation who does it all over the country. I'm big on local. Found a local guy. I want to keep my money in the community, American jobs, local workers, that kind of thing. Comes out, pours a slab, installs a generator, tests it, and it works. As luck would have it, I would say 6 months after we installed it, boom, lose power, happens down here, hurricane season. Generator kicks on, powers the house for 24 hours, AC and everything. Okay, good. Feeling pretty good about this purchase. Yeah, never kicked on again. I not only bought the generator, I purchased, and I want to make sure I quote this, the gold maintenance package. Because I want to make sure, I spent the money, I want to make sure I have the peace of mind of knowing this works. So I want someone coming out every 6 months, service it, make sure everything's good to go.
1: Yeah, okay.
0: Yeah, they don't even answer the phone most of the time at the office now. When you leave a message, they don't call back. When someone did come out, he would come out and he'd say, yeah, they installed this wrong. And I said, okay, well, fix it. I paid the money. Fix it. Oh, okay. Yeah. Call the office. They don't call back. Second guy comes out. Yeah, they installed this wrong. Call the office. They don't call back. I call the office, ask to speak to the owner. Finally speak to some manager down there. I tell him, here's the situation. Got to have it fixed. Finally, and you're going to make fun of me for this, and I deserve it. Finally, they send someone out, and the guy says, I kid you not, hey, we got to install an extra part to get this thing working. $400. Now, as you can imagine, my blood pressure, I about lose my mind on them right then and there. However, I am so desperate to have a functional $30,000 generator. I agree. I said, okay, fine. If that's what it takes, here's $400. Fix my friggin' generator. I spend $400. Still doesn't work. Okay, one bad company, right? One bad company, no big deal. Hey, we all, fine. Got myself a turd of a company. I'm going to drop the maintenance plan with them. It was time for renewal. I'll never deal with them again. I decide, you know what? Local might have been a mistake. Let me go with a big company. It's a huge company that services these down in Houston. Reach out to this huge company in Houston. Schedule an appointment. No show. They don't show up to the house. I get a hold of the company. You're going to show up? Sorry about that. We'll be there tomorrow between 8 and noon. No show. They reach out. This is a new company. They reach out. Hey, can we reschedule you? I said, don't bother. I have no interest in doing business with you. So, remember that story I told you the other day about AI, the local electrical company? That's what this was about. I call another company. That was the AI company, another local company, to get someone out there. They were supposed to send someone out Tuesday. They sent a confirmation email out between 8 and 12. I get a text message at 10 a.m. Hey, can we reschedule you for Friday?
1: Okay.
0: I get a confirmation text message yesterday. We'll be out between 8 and 12 Friday morning. Yeah, I'm sitting around the house this morning. No show. I text, what's going on? Oh, sorry, we'll be there this afternoon. At this point in time, I am convinced that I bought into a business that isn't even real. This is three separate companies. I think that it's one of these industries where every scumbag on planet Earth who can turn a wrench goes into the whole home generator business and service business. I would assume the entire industry is run by convicts. I am at a total loss at this point in time. I have a gigantic $30,000 paperweight at my house that is non-functional at all. I decided to get it off my chest. You should see poor Chris. I think he's about to have the big one over here. I don't know what else to do. Let's listen to RFK. This makes me feel better. Hey, RFK, I have someone you should look into.
1: CMS is pausing more than $1 billion in federal Medicaid payments to California and to Minnesota because of suspected fraud and noncompliance. That includes more than $867 million for California and over $200 million for Minnesota.
0: I bet you the whole home generator business does way more fraud than that. It's got to. What, Chris? I'm telling you right now. Will you get a hold of the DOJ? Can you make a call? You have to know somebody. One of your friends or Jesse, Ted Cruz is my senator and Brandon Gill is my representative. Besides voting in the midterms for Ken Paxton, what else can a person like me do when they already are arguably have some of the best people in all of Congress representing them? All the issue where when there are issues, I hear call or email your senator and rep, but I don't feel like I ever have to, especially now that John Cornyn has been shown the door. What can I do? Says I can say his name. His name is Dylan. Dylan, I'll have a conversation with you again that we've had before. Well, that I've had with everybody before. Your red area, you're clearly in Texas. Your red area, no matter where you're listening to me from, Oklahoma, Montana, Texas, Florida, it doesn't matter where it is. Your red area probably has at least a decent congressman. If you're in a red area, one of your senators or both of your senators likely suck, but you probably have a decent congressman in your area. Do you remember COVID? I know you do. You remember the ridiculous, tyrannical COVID response, close your business, wear a mask, all that other stuff. You know that I have to travel for this job. If we're going to call it a job, you know I have to travel for this job. During COVID, I had to travel too. I had to go to New York City. I had to go to L.A. I had to go to Miami. I had to go to but believe me, it's not as glamorous as it sounds. You just have to go visit and do certain things. Do you know what was amazing to me? Amazing. Finding out how different daily life was for people in the different parts of the country. In my blood red area, it wasn't that bad. It wasn't perfect, mind you. It was not perfect, but it wasn't that bad. We were still out at restaurants doing things. In my specific neighborhood, there weren't any rules against the big, we'd had a big party for the kids. Someone rented one of those big blow-up water slides, and all the kids got sick, but that's another story. And we're out there eating Little Caesar's pizza and barbecue, and it was great. I hopped on a plane, went up to New York City. I had to go visit with the great 710 WOR. It was like a ghost town. I have never experienced that in my life because, New York City, even if you've only seen it in the movies or TV, it's always busy. It's always packed. There's always cars. There's always people. It was like there had been some sort of a zombie apocalypse. You're walking down the road and you feel like you're one of the only people alive in New York City. My point in all this was this. Yeah, your congressman's great. You got a good senator. Life is good. You have local things you need to be concerned about. In your red area, I guarantee you there is a city councilman who's a snake. Maybe your constable's a snake. Maybe your sheriff is a snake or your mayor's a snake. I cross my heart and hope to die. On my life, you have snakes on your school board. I guarantee it. Maybe it's one. Almost undoubtedly, it's all of them. It's usually like that, although we're getting better about it. Yeah, you don't need to call your congressman because Brandon Gill is going to be nails on most of the issues. That's just the way it is. So what that does is it frees you to do what matters most and what will most determine your quality of life like it did during COVID. What does your local government say? Or if you want to aim a little higher than that, the state legislature has a big say too. Your state has a state house. Your state has a state senate. Is your state rep a turd? He might be. State senator, a turd? Might be. Believe me when I tell you, we all can make improvements locally. All right, play a little AOC. I'm so convinced she's running. Next.
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0: He was pretty sure he'd played his last game, but after some thought, now he says he could help bring a championship back to the city of Philadelphia. A rescheduled White House Correspondents' Dinner is now set for this evening, following an assassination attempt at the original April event. The venue's changed. There's also now a shorter guest list, and the Secret Service says now there's enhanced security. Scott Carr, NBC News Radio.
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3: 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The FDA is proposing to lift long-standing restrictions on testosterone therapy, saying the science no longer supports keeping millions of men from treatment. 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And today's easiest health win, just 5 minutes of stretching, better circulation, and a calmer mind, and a body that's going to thank you for it. 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
4: 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Number 3. Turn the person onto their side if they are not awake and aware. Do not block their airway. Put something small and soft under their head and loosen tight clothing around their neck. Number 4. Do not put anything in their mouth. Don't give water, pills, or food until the person is awake. Number 5. Do not restrain. Number 6. Stay with the person until they are awake and alert after their seizure. Most seizures end in a few minutes. And lastly, call 911 if the seizure lasts longer than 5 minutes, if the person is injured, pregnant, or sick, if this is their first time having a seizure, if the person does not return to their usual state, if they have repeated seizures, if they have difficulty breathing, if their seizure occurs in water, or if the person requests medical attention.

0: It is the Jesse Kelly Show on a magnificent Friday. You can email the show your love, your hate, your death threats, your Ask Dr. Jesse questions, jesse@jessekellyshow.com. Thank you for letting me bare my soul. I actually do feel better. I feel better. And I know you're going to make fun of me, and I deserve it. I deserve it. Pile on. AOC is totally running for president. You can tell she's totally running for president. Now, she's as far left and radical as all the nutballs, Rashida Tlaib and Ilhan Omar and all of them. But you notice when Ilhan Omar speaks, she still speaks like the communist radical she is. She's not interested in getting along with Democrats. She's a communist. Rashida Tlaib, same thing. Screeching, yelling, same thing. Do you remember when Joe Biden was running for president and AOC was out there campaigning on his behalf? The other types, the Rashida Tlaib types, would think, well, that was beneath them. That's moderating. I'm not doing that. Not AOC. AOC was all in. She's in Michigan, getting involved in the primaries. Does this sound like someone who sees herself as stuck on the squad, or somebody, the audio is a little crappy, by the way, or is this somebody who's positioning herself to run for president?
1: Whoever wins this primary, we are forcefully supporting, no matter what. Let's get that twisted. We are here to win Democrats a majority in the House and in the Senate. Whoever wins this primary, this is what primaries are for. We come behind our nominee, and we make sure that we stay focused on the task ahead of us.
0: Absolutely. That sounds like somebody who's positioning herself to run for president. Hey, we're going to come behind whoever wins. Speaking of which, here was Pete Buttigieg.
2: Yeah, I think those of us who are more moderate in the party should concentrate our efforts on talking about what we're for.
0: That was him not disavowing the DSA. That's another man who's working.

very, very hard to make sure he's courting as many people as possible, which, I mean, he's used to that. Hey, Jesse, I listened earlier this week when you played a long montage of Dems saying the most secure election in history. As much as I hate these commies, I have to admire their consistency and alignment in messaging. Can you explain for us how they are able to do this? Is there a central office where talking points are developed and distributed? Who writes it? Why aren't we as well organized in our comms? Says his name is Bill. All right, this is a very, very worthy discussion. I could, and I'm not going to play any for you right now. We've got too much good stuff to get to, but I could play 3 hours of montages right now of, you know, different communists in different parts of the Communist Party repeating the same line. They make for amazing montages. Western Lensman and Mays Moore and Grabian, all these guys who grab all these videos, they're great at putting these montages together of the same thing, the same thing. The most secure election in history will stop the spread of the virus. Hunter Biden's laptop, one of my favorite ones, was Russian, had all the hallmarks of Russian disinformation. All the hallmarks of Russian disinformation. Every single major issue, you will get uniformity across the Communist Party in the United States of America, repeating the same line, and often a ridiculous line, over and over and over again. Let's focus on why and the ridiculousness of it. First of all, remember that communists themselves, Democrats, are generally going to be stupider. Stupid people, they're going to be more susceptible to this kind of thing. That's one. Two, IQ aside, they're going to be more herd-oriented than you are. You can argue whether that's nature or nurture, but some people, they don't want to stand out. They don't want to rise above. And beyond that, they don't want to sit and think. I don't want to think. I want to do this. I want to do that. I want to watch TV. I want to live my life. I want to go out with my friends. You guys just tell me what to think about things. So a communist is going to be a herd animal by nature, right? They want to be a herd animal. They find safety and security in the herd. Well, if you're a herd animal, if you're a sheep, you go where the shepherd leads. You go where the shepherd leads. So let's understand that. One of the main drivers of this is a Democrat is going to be much more receptive to that kind of thing than you. For me, for probably you too, when I hear them doing this, safest and most secure election in history, when I hear them doing it, I find it immediately a turn off. It does the opposite of working on me. It was what convinced me they stole the election. I didn't know what happened at night with the ballots and whatnot. I wasn't really sure about anything. I wasn't convinced they stole the election until I heard most secure election in history, most secure election in history, most secure. That for me was, oh gosh, they stole it. That's what it told me. Probably told you the same thing. Oh my gosh, they did steal the freaking thing. That was the evidence I needed. Okay, so back to the actual question. Where does it come from? Well, remember I said these people are herd animals. They are just naturally herd animals. That brings me to where it comes from, which I will get to in just a moment. Hang on.

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6: ABC News, I'm Stephanie Officer. The U.S. continues striking Iranian assets in the region while Iran and one of its main proxy groups is also attacking. The U.S. up to its 13th consecutive day of strikes while Iranian drones were targeting U.S. assets in northern Iraq and Bahrain. The Houthis have been targeting ships in a major strait in the Red Sea known as the Bab al-Mandab Strait.
7: Look, we're talking to them right now. I think they're getting more and more serious as the days go by for maybe the obvious reason. But we are talking to them right now.
6: Gas pain? You're not alone. It's blamed on the rising cost of crude oil, the main ingredient in gasoline, due to the blocked Strait of Hormuz as the U.S. war with Iran drags on. Driver Doug Slace was filling up on I-81 on his trip to Cooperstown with his family after flying in from Philly.
8: Everything costs more, and I'm kind of used to that. Thankfully, you know, it's not a big impact to our lives right now.
6: AAA has recorded prices closer to the $4 mark across the country. This is ABC News. Taylor Farms is out with an update regarding their lettuce in the midst of the current cyclosporiasis outbreak. The company says they have suspended sourcing and production of iceberg lettuce in central Mexico. Taylor Farms previously issued a voluntary recall. As of July 19th, the FDA says there have been no positive cyclospora outbreaks associated with the company. The outbreak has spread to 9 states, including Illinois, Indiana, Kansas, Kentucky, Ohio, and West Virginia, with Michigan reporting the most cases, nearly 8,200. The Democratic Party committee recommends South Carolina be the first state to hold a presidential primary come 2028.
9: The move keeps South Carolina at the front of the line after it was the first presidential primary for Democrats in 2024, while New Hampshire, Michigan, and Nevada are still slated to host some of the earliest primaries and caucuses. The order will still need to be approved by the full DNC at a meeting in Austin, Texas next month. Peter Haralambos, ABC News.
6: I'm Stephanie Officer, ABC News.
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5: 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And make eye contact so you know the driver sees you. Hi there. Good human. You get a treat when we get home.

another hour of the Jesse Kelly Show on an amazing, wonderful Friday. We have a lot we have to get to this hour. The president, does he concealed carry? Someone wants to talk Marco Rubio, JD, losing the House but not the Senate. What happened to Colorado? All that and more coming up in the second hour of the Jesse Kelly Show. Let me finish up the question I was answering at the end of last hour. Someone said, you know, most secure election in history, most secure election in history. When they have this talking point they put out, how does this get distributed? What happens? Okay, pause. First of all, oftentimes it's these different public opinion, I'll call them groups. What's that look like? What's a public opinion group? Well, companies and politicians and political parties, they go out, and it's going to sound like polling, and it kind of is polling, but they go out and they track down people, and they'll essentially focus group people and figure out what they like and what they don't like. For instance, here's a good example of it. Actually, we'll step out of politics because we opened up the show talking about Hollywood movies. Did you know that Hollywood movies, they will make a movie. And remember, movies have different endings. Like they'll shoot them with different endings and a different scene here and a different way of saying this there. Did you know that they'll go gather groups of people, bring them into a room, and show them, hey, this, and then ask them, did you like that? Did you dislike that? Did you like this? Did you like that? And that will oftentimes determine, okay, we want to dump this ending. The audience hated it. We want this. Did you know that happens? It happens all the time in the private sector, big businesses. Coca-Cola is an example I love to use just because everybody knows what it is. Coca-Cola comes out with, Chris, what's that fruity kind? Coke Zero? That's the kind Chris likes. Coke comes out with Coke Zero. Well, they're messing with recipes. Let's bring in 100 people. Give this 50 people this recipe and 50 people that and see whether, on a scale of 1 to 10. You see what I mean? Everything is tested. Political parties do this too. The Democrats, the communists do this all the time. Why are they so careful with the lies they tell? Why is abortion women's reproductive rights? Whatever you feel about the issue, isn't that just the most ridiculous thing in the world? Women's reproductive rights. Do you think they just came up with that on their own? No, I guarantee you. They gathered groups of women and sat them down and poll tested. What about this term? What about that term? And that was the one that polled the best. So, these groups, they don't have to disseminate this information to everyone. It doesn't work that way. The media will drive a lot of this, and I mean a lot of this. So let's say it's the morning after you stole an election for Joe Biden. There's a chance these talking points go directly to the morning show in CNN on CNN. They get up. Most secure election in history. Well, here's the thing about the media business. Have you ever noticed? I mean, you're listening to me right now, maybe on podcast, maybe you're listening live. So I'm assuming you listen to other shows. How could you? No, you get what I mean. How many shows sound the same? They sound the same, don't they? You know why I won't listen to anyone else's show? Like when you email me, I hate that this guy said this. Hey, did you hear this guy said this? I never know. I don't have any idea. I find out when you tell me. I don't listen to other shows, not because they're bad or they're good. I don't listen to other shows because it's human nature to copy what someone else is saying or doing. And I want you to hear something original on this show. I have no idea how anyone else opened up their show, the talking points they use. I have no clue. None. That's why you never hear me saying the same things other people do. It's whatever I cooked up in my stupid brain. Now, it operates much the same way on a talking point. Hunter Biden's laptop has all the hallmarks of Russian disinformation. That, if we're being honest, do you know what they were quoting there? It was the intelligence community. The intelligence community was the one who put out all the hallmarks of Russian disinformation. One media program runs with it.
Soon MSNBC runs with it, ABC runs with it, CBS runs with it, Democrat politicians, this is all they watch. It's, remember, they're just like you and me. They watch TV, they listen to things, they have CNN on in the congressman's office, they're watching every single show, all the hallmarks of Russian disinformation, all the hallmarks of Russian disinformation, and they're all spreading the same thing. It happens kind of organically and kind of not. That's how it happens. But one thing is for sure, whether it comes from the intelligence community or one of those poll testing places or whoever, once they settle on one, they settle on one. They want everyone saying the exact same thing, and they do not tolerate anybody deviating from that same thing. And this comes back to human nature. Human nature is... you can say some of the most ridiculous things to somebody, and if it gets beaten into their head over and over and over and over and over and over and over again, there is a good chance that person is going to buy into it at some level. It could be, hey, if you jump off this two-story building, you're going to be able to float down to the ground. It's ridiculous, right? It's insane. It's going to hurt you. You're going to break your legs. You're going to die. You're going to... you can jump off this building and you'll float. You can jump off this building and you'll float. You can jump off this building and you'll float. Now, that may not be effective on you, and I pray to God it isn't. How many stupid people have you met in your life? They probably run whole home generator companies. How many stupid people have you met in your life that is effective on it? The communist preys on those people, thrives on those people. Hey, Bronco, is the president allowed to concealed carry at all times? I wouldn't be able to serve my country if I couldn't carry. See, I disagree on this. One, technically, no.

0: he's not allowed, but he's the president. You know, the Secret Service can tell him, Mr. President, I don't want you going to McDonald's for a Big Mac. We haven't secured the scene. We haven't did the... And he can still say, pull over, we're going to McDonald's. And they can't say anything about that. Remember, the president is in charge. So technically, he's not allowed to drive. But if he got up and said, I'm driving, what are they going to say? That's one. Two, I think I disagree with you about concealed carry. Now, you know I carry everywhere. I've told you that many times before. I'm a big believer in it. If you run into me in public, and I have not gone through a metal detector, I have a gun on me, and it is ready to rock and roll at all times. I was like that long before I started speaking into the microphone. I am too old to be fighting anybody anymore. If I feel like myself or my family, if they are in danger, someone's going to die, period. So I'm a big concealed carry guy, big time. It's uncomfortable. Today, you know what I'm wearing? Let me tell you what I'm wearing. Today, I'm wearing linen pants. Aubrey hates them. They are linen pants. I think she got them at JCPenney or something like that. These black linen pants. They almost look like sweatpants. But because I don't have a real job, I can wear whatever I want to work. It was hot out. I didn't want to wear shorts. I threw on linen pants. They have a drawstring. No belt or anything like that. Yeah, my pants were halfway down my butt cheeks by the time I walked into the studio today. I looked like I was a Crips gang member. It's a pain in the rear end sometimes. I sit down in the car. It's jamming into my back. If I had full-time Secret Service security, I think it would be wonderful. I don't want to have to conceal carry. What, Chris? That's a good point, Chris. He's not without a gun. He can ask a Secret Service agent for his gun, which, in general, unless it's a woman, he probably shouldn't do that. But it's possible. Look, anything's possible. I mean, hey, anything's possible. This lady's a member of Congress.
1: The World Cup that captured the imaginations of the entire world when they saw all of these people of color that was playing for all these teams. And ultimately, if you recall, the last two teams, it was Argentina and Spain. And it seemed like the vast majority of the world was rooting for Argentina, or actually against Argentina, right? And why was that? Just give me an explanation if you could guess. If you'll just let them finish the answer.
2: Spain had the best team. Maybe that's why they were rooting for them.
1: There's also a racist history that
3: Mr.
1: exists.
3: Mr. Beyer, you're recognized.
1: Thank you,
3: Jeff.
0: Remember that conversation we had about Maisie Hirono one time, that she inspires me because if she can be a senator, I can do anything? Same thing with Jasmine Crockett. 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

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And Ask Dr. Jesse Friday. Remember, you can email the show, jesse@jessekellyshow.com. Dear Jesse, I've been pleasantly surprised by both Marco Rubio and J.D. Vance's performance on the national stage, and I'm even more impressed the more I see of them. Both are genuine GOP superstars, and honestly, I'd be thrilled if either one of them became the GOP nominee. But there's a really smart strategic play here. Rubio is 55, Vance is 41. My strategy would be for Rubio to be the GOP nominee with Vance as his running mate. And here's why it's brilliant. After Rubio serves two terms, Vance would be eligible to run, would be just over 50, and then sworn in. Okay. What say you? Says her name is Deanna. I think it's very sharp what you just said. And, boy, if you told me right now, hey, you're going to go get two

terms of Rubio and then 2 terms of Vance. Sounds good. If you want me to sign my name on the dotted line on that, sounds good. Perfectly happy. I, too, am impressed with both of them. I think they're both really sharp. But here is the problem with politics, with those of us who are involved in politics. We oftentimes try to get too cute with it. Here we almost treat it like a political drama. Well, no, he just needs to move here and he needs to move there. And when we do that, we can lose sight of some things sometimes. And what we lose sight of lots of the time is the human factor. Pause on politics for a second. Generals will do this, have made this mistake. Military commanders throughout history. The human factor. Well, here, because they're looking at a map, you know, picture them looking at a table. There's a big map on there. Okay, so the enemy troops are up here, and we have this unit here, and that unit there, and this unit here. All right, so we're just going to get these guys, and they're going to move 100 miles up here. Then they'll be around the side. And then these guys, they're just going to move 50 miles over here, and then these guys will do this. But the human beings on the ground, they're not the chess pieces you're moving around the map. They're flesh and blood men who need food and sleep. And yeah, maybe they can force march 20 miles in a day, 2 days, 3 days in a row. You have them scheduled to do that for 5 days in a row. Now you're breaking men. Now you're taking casualties before you. There's a human factor. Yeah, your plan was great. It sounded really great, but there's a human factor you missed. The weather came in, mud. There's a human factor you missed. We do this in politics too. Jewish producer Chris actually brought this up the other day. And he was right about this because we were having a discussion about Vance's versus Rubio and whatnot. Here's a good question. You're J.D. Vance. You just did 8 years as Trump's, well, 4 years as Trump's vice president. Okay. Do you want to stay in that role or do you want to advance? Now, I don't know the man personally. I think I've spoken to him once. It's not a friend or something. I'm not pretending like that. But look at J.D. Vance's life. Came from a real rough upbringing. He talks about it openly. You know, no dad, mom on drugs. So on. So came from an rough upbringing to Marine Corps, high education, United States Senator. Does this come across to you as a man who's just going to be, I'll stay VP? Does that come across to you as that? It doesn't for me. Marco Rubio is going to, in essence, leap J.D. Vance, jump from Secretary of State over the VP and be the P. I'm looking, by the way, I'm not saying this is outside of the realm of possibility or that it was a stupid suggestion. It's a great suggestion. And if it happened, I'd be thrilled. And it could happen. It absolutely could happen. But remember the ego factor here. Especially when it comes to men, and that is not insulting. Men have egos. And yeah, your ego can get in the way. It can cost you, but men have egos. You're telling me J.D. Vance is going to sit and watch his good friend Marco Rubio take a big old step over him and become president of the United States of America, and he's going to be okay with that? I don't know if I'm buying into that. And then there's this, my rule, the Chris Christie rule. The Chris Christie rule comes down to this. Nobody stays hot forever, not in politics. The public light is too bright. You're going to walk into trouble, whether it's your fault or not. You're Chris Christie, and one day you're governor of New Jersey and the hottest thing since, I mean, who knows? And they're drafting you to run for president. Couple bad public policy moves, couple bad photo ops. Chris Christie is now mocked pretty much universally. Left, right, and center, Chris Christie is a punchline. You may forget, I have not, Chris Christie was the guy for a short period of time. If, and I don't know this, but if J.D. Vance thinks this is his moment, it's going to be a weak Democrat field in 2028. You don't know that it's going to be weak in 2032. You don't know that there may be some hot shot coming up, and we really...
If you think it's a weak 2028 field and you get Donald Trump's blessing to be the nominee, which basically guarantees you the nomination, you tell him he's going to say, nah, I'd rather go home. Marco, take it. I'll stay right here in the house. I don't feel like moving again. I have a hard time believing that. All right. What happened to Colorado? What's happening to Utah? Montana? Hang on.

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2: I'm Cooper Lawrence. President Trump is threatening a major attack as Iran targets American strongholds around the Gulf. Former Deputy National Security Advisor James Jeffrey told News Nation he expects the president to follow through on his threat.
3: We've moved significant forces into the region in the last several weeks. The question is, will it really be not just a bigger version of what we've been doing, which of course hasn't worked to get the Iranians back to the negotiating table, or will it be a difference in kind, really striking Iranian infrastructure?
2: The president said the U.S. will continue to hit Iran very hard until it returns to the negotiating table. The massive cyclospora outbreak has been linked to four more states. Stephanie Armour is the senior correspondent for KFF Health News. She explains why even people who think they're being careful are still getting sick.
4: What happens is that people are ingesting food contaminated with some kind of feces containing this parasite. And this is a parasite that it's really difficult to deal with, because even if you wash produce, it can cling to the lettuce or the produce.
2: 41 states have reported at least one case, but the CDC says nine consider what they have as an outbreak. Temperatures are expected to top 110 degrees in some parts of Southern California, Arizona, and Nevada over the next few days, with highs expected to peak at 116. Brian Jackson of the National Weather Service says those aren't the only states feeling the heat.
5: Late July, so it's the hot time of year. So to get daily records is pretty significant. A lot of those are concentrated up the Rockies, so Colorado, Wyoming, down into the Texas panhandle, with temperatures in the 100s on the order of 10 to even 15 degrees above normal, which this time of year is significant.
2: How did Wall Street end this week?
6: Stocks ending the Friday session mix. The Dow was up 0.4%. The Nasdaq down 0.6%. The S&P 500 in the green, but only just, for a second weekly loss in a row. Brent, the global benchmark for oil, trading around $96.97 per barrel. Shares of Intel down 7%, even though it beat the street with its earnings. American Express down 5%. Its expenses are rising. And Oracle signing a 10-year software contract with the Pentagon worth $7 billion, but Oracle down 4%. Next week, Microsoft, Meta, Apple and Amazon will report. John Terrett, Worldwide News Network.
2: In a letter to three Senate committees, Transportation Secretary Sean Duffy called renaming New York City's Penn Station a, quote, Trump administration priority. While he did not suggest a specific name, the idea of including Trump in it has come up. Congressman Jerry Nadler is the Democrat who reps the Penn Station area. He says this will be one of the most expensive projects in the country, yet the administration has not disclosed how it will be funded. Nadler called it a Trump vanity project. This is the Worldwide News Network.
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0: It is the Jesse Kelly Show on a fantastic Friday, churning through everything here. Before we get back to the questions, I wanted to bring up something. Ron DeSantis sat down. He was talking about working with Trump on deportations, and I thought this was really good.
1: We're offering up our National Guard and other folks in Florida to be deputized to be immigration judges. We're working with the Department of Justice for the approvals. I'm sure Pam will approve. But then you have, I'll have a National Guard judge advocate here. Someone has a notice to appear. Biden would tell them to come back in 3 years and appear. Now you'll be able to appear in like a day or two, so they're not going to be detained, hopefully, for all that long. We'll have people here in this facility that can make, you know, it's a bureaucracy. A president's got to deal with the bureaucracy. Now, that Supreme Court ruling was good because that's going to allow him to be able to exercise Article 2 the way founders intended, but you still have bureaucracy. So we want to cut through that so that we have an efficient operation between Florida and DHS to get the removal of these illegals done.
0: DeSantis working hand in hand with the Trump administration to streamline getting all these foreigners out of the country. Now pair that with this headline from Mediate. Mark Wayne Mullen already facing, quote, growing tensions with the Trump White House. Now look, there's a bunch of unnamed sources here, citing a senior official. But this tracks with what I've been hearing. Remember when Mark Wayne Mullen came out, a couple animals got killed? Mark Wayne Mullen comes out and says, hey, we're pausing all the vehicle stops. Do you remember what Trump did? You know, there's doing things privately and there's doing things publicly. When you do things publicly, that is taking things to the next level, big time, because now you're adding it. There's an embarrassment factor to it. In fact, we were just talking about egos and we're talking about J.D. Vance and Marco Rubio. You think Mark Wayne Mullen, United States Senator, now head of DHS, you think that guy doesn't have an ego? Of course he does. He's a guy. Of course he does. He's got an ego too. He comes out, says, hey, we're pausing the vehicle stops. Trump came out, was it same day? I believe it was same day, and said, no, vehicle stops are continuing. Now, that didn't get a ton of press. We talked about it on the show. That's a really big deal. For the president not just to overrule him, to do so publicly. And there are quotes in this article like this, quote, every cabinet secretary knows that they have to come to the White House for major policy decisions, the source said. The president sees, hears, and reads everything. I'll tell you a story, one I've told you before. You know who Sean Spicer is. I hope you know. Trump's former press secretary, Sean Spicer, one of the sharpest political guys I know. He's one of these guys who knows a lot of stuff. And I love Sean. He's a friend. Talking to Sean Spicer, he got destroyed by Trump one time when he was the press secretary. Verbally cussed out, yelled at, up and down. What was his egregious error? He stood up at a press conference and he voiced something that Trump did not approve. He voiced something Trump had not approved yet. That, in Donald Trump's world, is a big, big deal. It's actually, not to get sidetracked here, it's why I laugh at all these people who are yelling about what J.D. Vance has been doing with the Iran negotiations, as if J.D. Vance would ever be allowed to do or say anything that Trump did not approve. J.D. Vance is voicing Trump's voice. Otherwise, he wouldn't be allowed to do it. Anyway, Trump controls that stuff. Mark Wayne Mullen, it's not landing well. It's not landing well. Now, I'm not saying he's about to get fired or something like that. You don't want to go churning through cabinet secretaries like that. It's too much chaos. But I found this to be encouraging. Mark Wayne Mullen, I know, is going to lean towards being a weenie when it comes to immigration. He's an Oklahoma politician. That's generally the way it's going to go. It tracks with what I have heard time and time again, that Donald Trump is more hardcore than members of his cabinet on the issue of deportations. Hey, Jesse, I moved to Colorado 52 years ago. Oh, so nice. We were a safe, caring culture who smiled at a passerby and said, thank you, have a great day at the checkout counter, and yielded to the driver who wanted the same parking space. Those were the days. And yes, we could leave our personal items on the table in a restaurant, and when we returned, our items would still be there. What happened to us? My theory is it started with the universities. It's more of a hunch, but why did the communists decide on Colorado? All right, so I've had this before for people from Utah, people from Montana, people in these western states. Why are they invading here? Why are the communists invading here? And there are different answers, but I'll give you one of the most simple ones, and it's 100% true. Go, it might be useful. You can probably look up a map. I'm sure they have this. At the population of every state. The population of every state. Now, a state like Montana. When I was a kid, Montana had 800,000 people. I think because of that godforsaken show Yellowstone, it's up to 1 million. You know, all these people have to move in now after a stupid TV show. But it's still, that's not a lot of people. 1 million people in the whole state? I live in Houston. There's like 5 million people in the town. 1 million people in the whole state. Okay? Now, think about it like you're an invading demonic parasite, like a communist. Think about it like this. How much would it take for you to flip that state blue? Remember, the communist is after senators. Don't get me wrong. He wants the governorship. He wants the House of Representatives and all these other things. But because of the values of the country, for different reasons, the United States Senate, control of the United States Senate, is kind of out of his reach. Not far out of his reach, but out of his reach. Even as bad as the midterms might get, it's hard to see them winning the Senate. Why do they talk about making D.C. a state, making Puerto Rico a state? This is all about the Senate. All about the Senate. All about the Senate. They're trying to take away two senators from us and gain two senators from them. So, how much work do you have to do in Montana versus a state like Texas? Texas has two Republican senators. Of course, the communists want it, and they've put in an effort. They've made an effort at it. There's no question about it. But if the state of Texas has, and I'm embarrassed to say I don't even know. I think we have 15, 20 million people here, maybe more than that. But Montana has 1 million. Well, which state is more ripe for the picking? Just on the number of people who are in the state, Montana is sitting there. If you're a communist and you start launching propaganda and trying to get people to move,

0: there? How many people do you have to get in there to flip that red state from red to blue versus a state like Texas where everything's going to get more watered down? You are seeing a focused effort on the Rocky Mountain places like Utah and Colorado and Montana. By the way, Idaho too. They're coming for Idaho, Wyoming. You are seeing a focused effort on these places because there's not many people there. Yeah, there's fewer people out west than there is back east for obvious reasons. The migration of the country took a long time. Whatever the reason, there just aren't as many people out west, making two senators in every one of these states ripe for the picking. Oh, yeah, you're right. The universities helped and whatnot. But remember that these things aren't just happening. This is a focused attack by communists. They're doing this stuff on purpose. All right. We have other things. I want to talk to you about young people and socialism. We'll get to that in a moment. China. I want to talk to you about helping widows and orphans. We have new ones, new Gold Star families, families who are getting the worst knock on the door you could ever possibly get. And on top of prayers, those families need our support. How do you do that? How do you help them? 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T2T.org. 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We'll be back.
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3: NBC News Radio, I'm Scott Carr. A rescheduled White House Correspondents' Dinner is set for this evening in the nation's capital after an apparent assassination attempt interrupted the original event in April. There will be a shorter guest list for this event and enhanced security, plus the dinner's being moved to the Waldorf Astoria. President Trump says he's still deciding if he'll restart major combat operations in Iran. Asked about recent comments to Axios by reporters today, Trump said he's considering a massive attack on Iran that would be bigger than the strikes conducted during Operation Epic Fury. Paramount will not close its multi-billion-dollar merger with Warner Brothers until a court decides whether the deal violates antitrust laws. That deal would combine 2 of Hollywood's 5 biggest film distributors. Paramount Skydance has reached an agreement with the California Department of Justice and the Writers Guild of America today, pausing the deal until either the court issues a ruling or June 1st, 2027, whichever comes first. I'm Scott Carr.
4: 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One place to get started with information is loveyourmindtoday.org.

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0: It is the Jesse Kelly Show on a wonderful, wonderful Friday, and Ask Dr. Jesse Friday. Remember, you can email the show, jesse@jessekellyshow.com. If you miss any part of the show, you can download it, iHeart, Spotify, iTunes. I almost forgot to play this, and it's wonderful. Canada has opened up a bridge to Detroit, and bridges really are wonderful. I love them. I've always had a fascination with bridges. And just like the Canadians, when I see a bridge, it makes me break out in song.
1: Yeah. We're going to sing a song. I'd like to ask everyone to please stand in honor of our ancestors.
0: I'm standing right now.

That was awesome. That was awesome. Chris, can we come back with that song? If we, come on, Chris. Hey, weak-backed Oracle. It's not weak. Oh, by the way, I heard it again. You know I blew my lower back out, and it's been a mess. Wish I'd put that differently, but it's been a mess. Yesterday, I can't take it anymore. I've got to do something. I've got to work out. So I get ready to go work out, and she's all, why don't you rest and let your back heal some more? You're going to hurt yourself again. And I was all, I'm not going to hurt myself again. I'm going to take it easy. No, you're not. You never do. So blah, blah, blah, blah. Either way, I went and worked out. Yeah, I absolutely hurt myself again. Had a hard time sleeping last night. Actually got the yawns right now. Back is completely trashed again. And you would think I'll learn my lesson. I won't. The second it starts feeling even a tiny bit better, I'll go back and work out again and hurt it again. That's who I am. I'm a 29-year-old man with a wife and young son, he says. If I were forced to identify myself politically, I would most closely identify as a nationalist. That said, I can sympathize with people my age and the younger who were turning towards socialist ideas. The current system we have has done nothing but take from us. We are taxed hard, leap from one crisis to another, have government that prioritizes illegals over its citizens, and continually chase an ever-evaporating American dream. My question is, how do we sell the GOP to an under-30 demographic that feels more and more every day that they are being abandoned by older generations and their country? All right, so I want to rewind, and the story obviously doesn't have a happy ending as of right now, but I want to rewind and talk about Donald Trump on the campaign trail before he was elected president the third time. Donald Trump was on the campaign trail every single stop he made. And he was campaigning on two things, and it was some of the boldest campaigning I had seen. When you're up there in a general election, he wasn't trying to win a primary, he had already won that, and you're yelling about the largest mass deportation history, and then you're talking about jobs and prices,

jobs and prices. Do you know what the net result of that was? You can go back and look at the numbers. Do you know what a percentage of young men he won? Independents, not really politically involved people. The Trump coalition was expanded enormously. A Republican hadn't won the popular vote in forever, and yet Donald Trump did. Donald Trump won the popular vote. Donald Trump won that popular vote because Donald Trump was out there every single day talking to Americans about how he was going to make their life better and this country better. It was on the campaign trail his singular focus. There was virtually no, zero, zip foreign policy talk. He didn't even hardly talk about China, Russia. And I mean, he'd be asked about it in an interview. He'd bring it up. But hardly ever did he discuss a foreign country. And so if you're a relatively politically uninvolved, we'll make it young person, you are hungry for a politician. You may not have a political ideology, but you're hungry for some leadership in this country who at least pretends to care about you and your issues. You don't want to hear the Mitch McConnell line of, I'm going to tell everybody why the most important thing in the world is Ukraine right now. You understand what a terrible turnoff that is to a 25-year-old who has to live with his parents because he can't afford basic rent because the cost of everything, he can't find a job. You know how that lands with him? Well, here's the thing. Russia is... He doesn't give a crap about Russia. He doesn't want to hear about Russia. You tell him how you're going to make his life better. And that's what Donald Trump on the campaign trail did. You ready for it? I'm going to give it to you right between the eyes, and it's going to hurt. Do you know who's going to win the next generation? The one who focuses on them and not a foreign country. If the GOP can't stop looking overseas, the GOP is going to lose the young people to the socialists. They may not love the communists, but if the communist is up there saying, man, you deserve more pay. Your apartment rent, it's way too high. Guess what? We're going to give you free health care. And our counter to that is, hey, there's nothing more important right now than what's going on in Iran. If those two views are competing with each other, we are going to get destroyed. The political party that wakes up to this, focus at home and you will win. The political party that wakes up to that, they are going to win the future. That is a fact. And that means the GOP, they're going to have to tell a lot of these, you know, defense contractor types to go pound sand. Do they have the guts to do that? I don't know. All right, we have an hour. Hang on.

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6: ABC News, I'm Dave Packer. Colt Gray, the teenager who carried out a mass shooting at Georgia's Appalachee High School in 2024 that left two students and two teachers dead, pleading guilty to 55 counts today, including murder. Gray faces life in prison. As the U.S. and Iran trade attacks, a delegation from Oman is in Tehran today, meeting with Iranian officials.
7: Oman has emerged as an important mediator during this war, in part because of their location. They're directly across the Strait of Hormuz on the southern coast, and also because of their ties and their relationship with the Iranians.
6: ABC's Patrick Reval. The new Gordie Howe Bridge between Canada and the U.S. over the Detroit River opened today, and due to President Trump's new tariffs on Canada, the U.S. not invited to the opening ceremony. President Trump tonight to speak at the rescheduled White House Correspondents' Dinner after the threat of a gunman canceled the first try. LeBron James officially announcing he's going to the Philly 76ers for the likely end of his career. This is ABC News. A major entertainment merger put on hold.
8: Both Paramount and the state attorneys general declared victory on Friday after they reached an agreement to delay the merger until June 2027 at the latest, or until a court rules in the legality of the $81 billion deal. The agreement comes after a judge this week temporarily blocked the merger from going forward. The delays, though, could be costly. If the deal is delayed past October, Paramount would need to pay a $650 million fee to Warner Brothers shareholders every quarter. Peter Haralambos, ABC News.
6: Ford is recalling 500,000 Broncos because a short circuit in the engine could spark a fire. 2021 to 2026 Broncos and Bronco Raptors are covered by the recall. Ariana Grande has launched the Brighter Days Ahead Foundation to support causes including LGBTQ rights, reproductive health, and mental health. The position singer is using her Eternal Sunshine Tour to fund and promote the foundation, highlighting national and local nonprofits. Dave Packer, ABC News.
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